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2: Tonight it'll be mostly cloudy with a chance of showers. We'll drop down to a low of 49. Tomorrow, look for gusty winds with showers and possible thunderstorms. We'll reach highs of 68 and lows of 50. And Sunday, we'll see a little bit of sunshine. 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
9: 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Our number, 877-381-3811. 877-381-3811. All right. Okie dokie. Okay. I'm not going to do that. Not going to do that. Just stick with me, America. 1 second. I've got to find... Every now and then I lose a link here. Okay, I got it. Ketanji Brown Jackson. Our friend Rich Lowry over at National Review has a very good column about her on the Supreme Court. She's very much the outlier, even the outlier among the left and the Democrat appointees on the court. And he makes some very excellent points. And rather than summarize them, because I wouldn't do them justice, here's what he says. He says, the call is coming from inside the House. The Supreme Court's decision in Louisiana versus Calais has made progressives even more determined to legitimize the court, delegitimize, I should say, excuse me, and Justice Jackson is among them. In a dissent involving a post-decision procedural question, Jackson accused the majority of acting out of pure partisanship. Her opinion said the court unshackles itself from all constraint and dives into the fray, meaning the partisan fray. In its jurisprudence, principles give way to power, she says. It is acting with an abandon that is unwarranted and unwise. These harsh charges occasioned a stinging and well-deserved rebuttal from Justice Sam Alito. But merits aside, the tenor and substance of the Jackson dissent captures the mindset of a left that is increasingly determined to destroy the Supreme Court in order to save it. The technical matter under dispute was whether the court would wait 32 days to finalize its decision in Louisiana versus Calais. This is the usual practice under the court's Rule 45.3. The idea is to allow the losing party time to file a petition for a rehearing. But the rule is flexible. A default unless the court or a justice shortens or extends the time, quote unquote. The winning side in the case petitioned to get the decision finalized as soon as possible, since time is of the essence for Louisiana. In other words, their primary is coming. It's scheduled May 16th. It's rapidly approaching. They've now been delayed. The state wants to redraw the maps in keeping with the court's decision. Jackson's dissent quotes a 2019 decision of the court in Rucho versus Common Cause for the proposition that courts should not risk assuming political responsibility for a partisan map drawing that often produces ill will and distrust. But that was a warning against courts involving themselves in minute questions of partisan gerrymandering. Here the court has set out a bright line principle that district lines can't be race-based, but otherwise said that the political authorities are welcome to gerrymander or not as they please. Well, Jackson also slapped the majority for creating chaos in the Senate of Louisiana. This is quite rich given the history. Louisiana didn't draw up its congressional lines, undisturbed by judicial interference. When the state created a congressional map after the 2020 census, with just one majority-minority district, it got sued for not sufficiently taking race into account, and a judge ordered it to make a second minority-majority district. When Louisiana complied by manufacturing a monstrosity of a district stretching 250 miles to randomly scoop up black voters, it got sued again, this time for taking race too much into account, and that's the case that made its way to the Supreme Court. It's a sign of how weak the Jackson dissent is, that neither of the other progressives joined in, not even Justice Sonia Sotomayor. There's no doubt that it would have been much better if this case had been decided sooner. But Alito dropped a suggestive footnote in his rejoinder to Jackson. He noted the constitutional question in the case was, quote, argued in conference nearly 7 months ago, unquote. So this implies that the case was effectively decided right after oral argument in October last year, and that it was the dissenters, like Jackson, who slow-walked it, by the way, as a footnote. This is becoming a common practice of those three left-wing Democrats, to slow down the issuance of the decision if it can have an impact. So they slow-walk their dissent, and we're not ready yet. We're not ready yet. Now, Jackson wants more delay because it serves the partisan interests of Democrats to preserve unconstitutional race-based congressional districts as long as possible. That's right. The reaction of Louisiana versus Calais has been so incandescent on the left because it believes that unless black voters have black representatives, they are disenfranchised. But this is not how representative democracy works. Were white voters in Georgia disenfranchised in the 2022 U.S. Senate race when two African-American candidates, Democrat Raphael Warnock and Republican Herschel Walker, ran against each other? Were the voting rights of Christians in New York crimped in 2025 because a Muslim man won the mayoral election? All indications are that a commitment to some version of court packing will be orthodoxy among Democratic presidential candidates in 2028. This is disgusting, too. Absolutely outrageous. They will seek to make the highly isolated and wholly unpersuasive Justice Jackson part of a new court majority imposed by political fiat. I want you to think about that. That's reason alone to destroy this, the Democrats in the upcoming election, no? No, I think so. Terrible. Then back in California, Gavin Newsom spent hundreds of millions of dollars that California doesn't have when he passed Proposition 50 to gerrymander the state's congressional district, drawing Republicans out of office. Then he backed an effort at Virginia to do the same, even though moderate Democrat so-called fraud Abigail Scamster had become a specific campaign promise, overcame it, of course, last year not to gerrymander the districts. Now we know the Supreme Court ruling. We discussed that. Newsom cast Proposition 50 as a response to an effort to redraw congressional maps in Texas to favor Republicans by eliminating some of the Democrat seats. Never mind, the Department of Justice has advised that Texas seats drawn specifically to represent racial minorities were likely unconstitutional, meaning that it was likely they would have to redraw seats anyway, because many of their seats were drawn at the direction of courts as well for minority-majority districts. He didn't even wait for the Texas legislature to vote on its map before Proposition 50 was forwarded. He didn't even wait. After California voters passed Proposition 50, the sides were even. Texas had likely eliminated four Democrat seats. California likely eliminated the same number. That should have led to a truce. But Democrats couldn't help themselves, and they went to the extreme in Virginia, determined to seize control of the U.S. House in November, likely with the intent of impeaching President Donald Trump again, and I would add, destroying the court, our electoral process, and everything else they can. So Republican-run states that had stayed on the sidelines jumped in. Florida, for example. We spoke to Governor DeSantis, swiftly passed a new congressional map, likely to see four Democrats lose seats. Now the Democrat map in Virginia has been thrown out. And it goes on. That what the Democrats did and what they launched has damaged them. And I hope that's the case. I'll be right back.
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4: Pittsburgh weather.
5: Tonight it'll be mostly cloudy with a chance of showers. We'll drop down to a low of 49. Tomorrow, look for gusty winds with showers and possible thunderstorms. We'll reach highs of 68 and lows of 50. And Sunday, we'll see a little bit of sunshine. This is Lisa Marie on the Talk of Pittsburgh, 1320 WJAS.
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0: pleasure to have Mike Rogers with us. We need him very much to get elected to the Senate. Number one, he's a good man who will do a great job, too. Number two, he's likely running against a, well, I mean, just an absolute nut job. May I say, future senator, may I say that? You're not saying it. I'm saying it.
1: Mark, it is always good to be on, my friend. Thanks, and who am I to disagree with your assessment?
0: Okay. First of all, tell us about you, your campaign. Tell us why you're running and why you're the guy that's going to help the country.
1: Well, I mean, I am really worried about the country. So I come from a military family. My father was a shop teacher and a veteran of the Korean War. I served, my brother served, our son serves, my wife has served in Iraq. And I just look at the future of the country and think, gosh, this is a family that has stood up when our country needed us. And I look at the challenges that we face. The left is losing their mind. When you look at what's happening in New York with the Democrat Socialist movement really catching fire, and you see that up in Maine where you have the Democrat nominee, of which they're very proud of, has a Nazi tattoo, and in 2021 said he's a communist. I mean, think about the direction of the party. And then you look back at what's happening here in the state of Michigan. This is a change election. In the 10 years that, or 30 years that the Democrats have had the Senate seat, and the 10 years that they've had Lansing, we've lost 30,000 manufacturing jobs. We've lost a huge chunk of our defense industrial base. Our education went from top 10 to 44th in the country. I mean, we can do better. We must do better. I love my state. I'm willing to get back there and fight for the things that mean pro-growth, prosperity, less government in your face, and we just got to get spending and this notion that these government programs don't need full audit stem to stern. That's why I'm running. I can go back and I can get busy doing that right now.
0: And you'll be a fantastic senator, and you're running against somebody who is very troubling to people like me. And by me, I don't mean just a Jewish person. I mean somebody who's very patriotic about this country. He embraces this guy, Hassan Piker, who's absolute poison. He's being embraced by very radical elements in this country, is he not?
1: Oh, absolutely. Think of this. He brought Hassan Piker, his name is Abdul El Sayed, he brought Hassan Piker to Michigan. They went to Michigan State University, trying to corrupt, I think, those kids. Went to University of Michigan, had pretty sizable crowds. This is the guy, Mark, that said America deserved 9/11, that streets should run red with capitalist blood. I mean, these folks are radical. I mean, really radical. Oh, and also, they happen to be very anti-Semitic. The Abdul, when we had an attack, think of this, an attack where a terrorist here in the state of Michigan filled his car with explosives, because his uncle, who was a Hezbollah commander, terrorist organization, was killed in a strike, drove to the school, forced his way in, tried to kill 140 school-aged children. And Abdul said that you could see why somebody might feel like the need to do that. I mean, this to me is disqualifying to run for office. I mean, if you can't discern the difference between a terrorist trying to kill children in the right direction and moral compass that America needs desperately, I don't think you should run. Here's the crazy thing, Mark. He's winning. He's winning the Democrat primary right now.
0: That's really quite shocking. And you pointed out, you've got a candidate like him running in Maine. You got other candidates like this running here and there. I think this group CARE and these other radical front groups are involved in much of this. I'm assuming he was endorsed by CARE and these other radical front groups and so forth. I mean, they're important races, America, and they're important races. And this is one of the most important races, and Mike Rogers has to win. And by the way, Mike, if people want to help you in Michigan or anywhere in the country, where do they go?
1: They go to Rogers, R-O-G-E-R-S, for Senate.com. And we need your help. I mean, the Democrats, Mark, how they work. They're going to pour money in here. They're going to come after it because they think that they're going to win this seat, even with a guy like Abdul El Sayed. And here's the good news. When we win in November, the Democrats will not mathematically be able to take back the U.S. Senate. That's why this seat becomes so important. That's why we're the number one pickup in the country. And that's why we've had people getting fired up about it. If you believe the first 250 years was America was pretty great, we're going to have to fight for the next 50. And that starts with this election coming up. And so we're encouraging people. Every little bit helps. Go on our website, rogersforsenate.com. Help us out any way you can. And if somebody knows relatives back in Michigan, pick up the phone, call them. Tell them this is the race to be interested in.
0: Yeah, because this race could be, you know, very, very close. You hear what Mike Rogers is saying. They're going to pour a fortune into this race. You're going to have all kinds of things going on, I'm afraid. So he needs to have a buffer. The victory has to be bigger than one might normally have to be. And it's a national race as much as it is a Michigan race, as far as I'm concerned. So no matter where you live, no matter where you are, if you can help him out, please help him out, because this is ground zero. There's a couple of them, and this is one of the big ones in Michigan, too. And by the way, Michigan is a great state. You know, it's been ruled by Democrats long enough. It's a great state. And remember when you had a couple of great senators, as a matter of fact, and I think you would be a fantastic senator. You should have won the other time, too, when you were running. That would be an improvement as well. By the way, who is the current senator, or the two of the current senators, who are they backing? Are they going to back this guy?
1: They have, well, sitting senator has endorsed one of the other candidates in the race. There's three Democrats that are fighting it out. And by the way, one is not all that much better than the other one. So they've got this primary that goes all the way to August 4th, and they're beating them up. So the current senator, you know, the one that's up in Canada right now meeting with Carney, talking about how to beat the conservatives, you know, that one?
0: Beth Slotkin?
1: Yeah, it's crazy.
0: What a mess.
1: Oh, my Lord, it's a mess. And so what we're saying is, listen, he's got all the energy right now of the Democrat left in the state of Michigan. There's three candidates. He's winning. The other ones are nipping at his heels. So they're all over the map. None of them would be an improvement into the United States Senate. None of them. And so what we do know is that Abdul, and it tells you where the left of the Democrat Party is. I mean, he is a Bernie Sanders endorsed. And Bernie Sanders has been here for him, I don't know, two or three times now. Big crowds, lots of cheering, people love him. And by the way, at their convention, think about how radical they were. We had some anti-Semitic behavior on University of Michigan campus. It was pretty awful. They were intimidating Jewish students from going to class. It was this kind of radical Palestinian movement on campus. And we had a Democrat, happened to be Jewish, regent, you know, board of governors type thing,
0: yeah,
1: who was doing, I thought, a pretty good job with the anti-Semitic fighting and trying to get the university engaged. So that goes through the nominating process in the Democrat Party. About, I don't know, 3 weeks ago now, they had this massive event, threw him out and put in the place a Muslim who was leading the student movement on campus to represent the Democrats in the next election for Michigan Regent. That's how far the Democrats have gone.
0: Can you give us a few more minutes after the break, Mike Rogers?
1: Yes, but I'd be honored, sir.
0: No, it's my honor. We'll be right back. In a world drowning in compromise and confusion, one ministry is still preaching the uncompromised word of God without apology. Hagee Ministries. Every day they blast the full gospel across the planet. 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But none of it happens by accident. 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It takes you. We must still keep this work going strong for your children and grandchildren. The next generation desperately needs to hear the unfiltered, unapologetic truth of Scripture. 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And make the most generous gift you possibly can. 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
2: Pittsburgh weather.
3: Tonight it'll be mostly cloudy with a chance of showers. We'll drop down to a low of 49. Tomorrow, look for gusty winds with showers and possible thunderstorms. We'll reach highs of 68 and lows of 50. And Sunday, we'll see a little bit of sunshine. This is Lisa Marie on the Talk of Pittsburgh, 1320 WJAS.
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1: 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This is a big, big race for the United States Senate. It can make all the difference in the world. Plus, we have to take a stand. We have to stop these radicals from getting elected. And Mike Rogers has explained all three of them are radicals. It's just that this one guy in particular is leading right now. And how is it looking right now, Mike Rogers, for you and for them?
2: Well, for us, it's great. So we've been running around the state with a common sense agenda, you know, talking about how we're going to bring housing prices down, no big government programs promise, and how we're going to get kids reading again, how we're going to put shop back in every high school. We have a huge need for skilled trades here, and so we've got a plan to reengage folks and being interested in the skilled trades. So a lot of really positive, good things happen in the great state of Michigan. And right now, we're ahead of all three of them in polling. And so pretty unusual for a Republican to be ahead this far out in Michigan, which is, I think, really good news. And this is not really, we don't really talk about the midterm as much as we talk about the change that's needed. So this is a change election for us. I mean, you think about what just the Democrats have done just to us in Lansing since they got elected. We have the highest auto rates in the country now.
1: Crazy.
2: Because of a Democrat bill. It's awful what they did. Trial lawyers love it. Working Americans, working Michiganders, not so much. We have the highest energy rates. They passed one of those great big kind of green forced feeding bills that has raised electricity rates with no end in sight. And that's something called the Mackinac Center here, a conservative think tank here, put out
1: that
2: they believe our rates are going to, it really is. They're going to go up four times. Think of this in the 7 years, four times. Like four times what you're paying today because of this nonsense that they passed, the Democrats passed in 2023. And they're responsible for our education going down, our high rates. I mean, if you start thinking about what they did to us, it's an easy conversation to have around the state. And here's the good news. I talked to Democrats and independents and Republicans. Even Democrats are nervous about Democrats because they have absolutely robbed their wallets for the last 10 years. And even though now they have seemingly, pretend to see the light on affordability, it is their problem that they've raised all these costs on the average working family here. And I think people are seeing through it. That's why I think we're winning. We're beating all three of them. They're fighting it out, and they're going to fight it out until August. This gives us a huge opportunity in Michigan to build our team, get our message out. And that's why, boy, we would love to have people all around the country get interested in the race at RogersForSenate.com.
1: And I'm going to endorse you if it doesn't hurt you. If that's okay, I'd love to endorse Mike Rogers for the Senate here.
2: The great one. That's fantastic. How do I go wrong with that? That's really fun. That
1: you
2: means
1: never
2: a lot
1: know.
2: To me. Listen. You've been a warrior for common sense for years, and I that means a lot to me that I'd have your endorsement. Thank you, sir.
1: Well, it's my honor. I mean, you put your life aside. You're running for office. I know it's not easy. I know you take a lot of hits, and this is twice in a row, and you almost picked off the last one. It's a tough state. It's a very marginal state. But these seats have to be won if we're going to save this

0: Republic. That's the way I view it. If we're going to defend our republic, defend our constitution, defend our whole system against people who want to tear it down. These are not normal Democrats, Mike. These are truly revolutionaries who believe that this country is a bad country. That party, the Democrat Party, I'm not talking about rank and file blue-collar Democrats. They don't believe any of that stuff. But that's not what's running. What's running are these radical ideologues, I think.
1: Oh, they absolutely are. And they hate success, and they want you to hate people who are successful. That's what's crazy. I mean, this is what the whole point of this country was. I was talking to a business today, Mark, where the guy started literally, he went to the store and bought cookies. This was, you know, probably 40 years ago. And in a van of which he had to borrow $300, and it was, as he said, probably a $200 van that I paid $300 for, and he sold cookies out of the back of his van. Today, I mean, over time, he said, I had some failures. I was broke most of that time. I had a few things hit. He's got this big distribution. He's probably doing, you know, $20 million in total revenue now every year through this distribution to independent convenience stores. Only in America can this happen. Mm-hmm. Only in America. And why would say that guy doesn't deserve everything he's got? He took the risk. He worked 80 hours a week. I mean, what drives me crazy about these people, Mark, is that they have no sense of responsibility and work ethic. They just believe that if I take it back from you because you did well, we're all going to be better off. Well, guess what? That's just not the way the greatest country in the world has worked for the last 250 years. No. We reward hard work. We reward success. We reward risk. And it's good. It's a good thing. We all benefit from it. They want to tear all of that apart. And they really don't believe in the system of free market enterprise that we have today. And we're going to have to fight to make sure that we maintain, control the Senate. I'd love to keep the House so that we can do really important things to make sure that the next generation inherits every bit of good America as we did.
0: This is our guy, America, Mike Rogers. Michigan, very, very important, very important. Same with everybody else, the rest of the country. These are national elections now. I'm sorry, they just are. And we want to have you back, Mike. You're a fantastic candidate. You'll be a fantastic senator, and God bless you, and be safe out there.
1: Yeah, thank you, sir. God bless you as well, and keep the faith. We're going to get this done.
0: Amen. Take care of yourself. He's a good man, Mr. Producer. Good man. Good man, America. And he's the one that's got to stop them. Every one of these. It's like a military battle without the weapons. That's what politics has become, without the violence, at least on our side. So we have candidates that are running that need our support. We're the air support. We're the infantry support. They put their neck on the line, and we need to give them volunteers, we need to give them votes, and we need to give them donations. The left has outmaneuvered us over and over and over again. We cannot allow it. And I'm bringing on individuals in key races around the country. And Mike Rogers is right there. It's a key, key Senate race. We've got to win that race. We've got to pick up another seat. Just in case. And it's really not a hard decision in Michigan. It really isn't. For conservatives and non-conservatives, it's not a hard decision. We're not voting on some white paper issue. You're voting on whether to defend the nation and the republic and the constitution or vote against it. And if you stay home, you're effectively voting against it. So that's very, very important. We're going to talk about this race more as well as other races through the course of the summer. Very important. We have a very important governor's race in New York. We got a very important governor's race in California. Matter of fact, let's get Hilton on here next week, Mr. Medusa. And they're all over the country. And trust me, I know how to pick these in order to help advance them. We did it during the Tea Party. We've done it during presidential elections for President Trump. And we're going to do it now. I'm not going to tear down our country. I'm not going to tear down our party. I'm not going to tear down our president. I'll leave that to the woke right neo-fascists. But we're going to redouble our efforts because these people are fighting for us, for our families, for our kids.

0: That's the truth. You see what's going on in New York City now? It's a disaster with that mayor. You see what's going on? Excuse me. You see what was going on with Biden as president, the Democrats in control? Disaster. It's really not asking too much for each and every one of us to do our job as citizens. That's all. That's all. All right. 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
9: Pittsburgh weather.
10: Tonight it'll be mostly cloudy with a chance of showers. We'll drop down to a low of 49. Tomorrow, look for gusty winds with showers and possible thunderstorms. We'll reach highs of 68 and lows of 50. And Sunday, we'll see a little bit of sunshine. This is Lisa Marie on the Talk of Pittsburgh, 1320 WJAS.
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Hannity in just a few minutes on the Fox News channel. Hannity's like a brother. We're buddies. So we'll be together. Not that together. I mean, he's still going to be in Florida, and I'm going to be in wherever I am. I'm not telling. And hope you'll watch that. Don't forget this weekend, starting tomorrow night, 8 p.m. Eastern, Life, Liberty, and Levin, as well as Mother's Day night, Life, Liberty, and Levin, 8 p.m. Eastern. Set your DVR in case you're out for dinner or you're with the family and so forth so you can watch the show later. I would set it anyway, to be honest with you, just in case. But Sunday we're going to have General Jack Keane and Newt Gingrich. Newt Gingrich has been off for a while. He's been out of the country. Saturday show is a big deal, too. We're going to have Rebecca Heinrichs, who's fantastic. Christopher Rufo, he's fantastic. And I've got two special opening statements that I want you to hear. And I spent about 4 hours writing those, getting them together, researching them. So nobody writes anything for me, just so you know. History's unfolding right before our eyes. President of the United States is delivering one after another, not just on his promises, but on things that the country needs done and on things that help the country. Our system was built, however, for we the people. And so we the people need to get involved, at least to some extent. There's millions and millions of us right in this audience who stand up for faith, family, and freedom. And we need to stand with our president. Some of you say, but I don't agree with him on this and this. It's okay. But we love him and we back him and we support him and we want him to do well and we know he feels the same way about us. That's the difference. We're not interested in sabotaging him or stabbing him in the back. It's not an ego thing with us. We want him to succeed and we know he's under vicious attack by saboteurs. I want you to join AMAC, the Association of Mature American Citizens. 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

0: is officially over. The weekend begins right now. 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Set your DVRs. Have a beautiful, wonderful Mother's Day. We salute our armed forces, police officers, firefighters, emergency personnel, ICE, and our truck driver friends. We salute the men and women in Ukraine, the men and women in Israel, the men and women in Persia. That's right, Persia. And you, the American people. God bless each and every one of you. Good night, Spritey and Griffey and Pepsi and Smokey. Good night, Zelda and Gigi and Indy and Patton and Rory. Good night, Marty and Barney. We miss you all. Good night, Dad and Mom. We're holding down the fort. I hope you're proud of what we're doing here. Good night, Leo and Joe and Bernard. Good night, Teddy and Lou. And good night, all the rest of you patriots out there. Have a fantastic weekend, and I'll see you tomorrow night on Fox. God bless.
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10: A long-term ceasefire. I'm Lisa Lacerra, Fox News. President Trump speaking to reporters about the 3-day pause in fighting between Russia and Ukraine.
11: I'd like to see it stop, Russia-Ukraine. It's the worst thing since World War II in terms of life. 25,000 young soldiers every month. It's crazy. So it could very well be.
10: The two sides agreed to the pause, which will begin May 9th and run through May 11th, to coincide with Russia's annual celebration of the victory over the Nazis in World War II. And it comes one day after Special Envoy Steve Witkoff and Jared Kushner met with Ukraine's top negotiator in Miami. And the president says he expects to hear from Iran soon on the latest peace proposal from the U.S.

0: as the U.S. military continues to block Iranian ports.
1: According to Central Command, the blockade is preventing more than 70 tankers capable of transporting more than $13 billion worth of oil from actually entering or leaving Iranian ports. Iran's foreign minister claims that every time there is a diplomatic solution up for negotiation, he says the U.S. opts for, quote, a reckless military adventure. An Iranian spokesperson also saying the only goal for them now is to end the war.
0: Fox's Ashley Webster in Tel Aviv. CENTCOM also says the U.S. disabled a total of four Iranian tankers in and around the Strait of Hormuz. U.S. Southern Command says it's conducted a strike on a ship operated by designated terrorist organizations, which was traveling along known narco-trafficking routes in the eastern Pacific, killing two men. It says one person survived the strike and no U.S. forces were harmed. Republican state senators in Alabama have passed a plan for a new U.S. House primary, sending it to Republican Governor Kay Ivey. The Alabama bill could set aside the results of the May 19th primaries. 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
3: There's always a moment of truth where I say, look, it's either put up or shut up. 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
12: Pittsburgh weather.
13: Tonight it'll be mostly cloudy with a chance of showers. We'll drop down to a low of 49. Tomorrow, look for gusty winds with showers and possible thunderstorms. We'll reach highs of 68 and lows of 50. And Sunday, we'll see a little bit of sunshine. This is Lisa Marie on the Talk of Pittsburgh, 1320 WJAS.

0: rising from the heart of the swamp, a beacon of truth is casting its light. From sea to shining sea, The Vince Show. Here's Vince Colonnaise.
1: 844-484-3872. 844-4 the USA. That's the way to join us today. From coast to coast, from sea to shining sea, how sweet it is.
2: The Virginia State Supreme Court ruling the process to redraw that state's congressional maps is unconstitutional.
1: Oh, yeah.
2: They had a referendum on this. Statewide, Shannon Bream is here to join Instant Reaction. Shannon, welcome to our coverage. Good day to you. A couple of things here just come to mind. Barack Obama was out there campaigning to make sure people were into this issue and would get out. It passed, but not by a lot, but it did pass. And it would have effectively, Democrats believe, made it 10-1, Democrats to Republicans. I think the current figuration is 6-5.
3: Right.
2: So this is thrown out. Is that the end of the line?
3: It sounds like it, because this was an issue of the Virginia Constitution. It was a state law issue, and critics of this referendum have said from the beginning that Democrats were on thin ice because they did not follow procedures as outlined by state law and state constitution. And what the court ended up
1: saying, I hate when that happens, when you don't follow the law and then you get your case thrown out.
3: Saying here is that violation irreparably undermined the integrity of the entire voting referendum. Said it makes it null and void, and for that reason they say the congressional district maps issued by the court in 2021, the old maps are the ones that they've got to use for the upcoming congressional election.
1: Yes, this is what we wanted. Holy crap, what a nice story for a Friday. Virginia, you get to use a normal map this year for the midterms. No 10-1 election rigging operation here. No stealing the House of Representatives by virtue of Virginia. Now, don't trust me, the Democrats are trying everywhere else, too. But this big one that they tried to pull off in Virginia just fell on its face. Its legs flipped over the back of its head, and it kicked itself. The whole thing is so stupid. It was so rigged, and it was just so defeated in the Virginia State Supreme Court. Ken Cuccinelli told us this was going to happen. We had the former attorney general on our program a couple weeks ago, chatted with him about this, and he goes, Vince, don't sweat it, buddy. Don't sweat it. This thing's getting defeated. Now, one element of what he said is did not come to pass. He said he expected a 7-0 dunk on this by the state Supreme Court. This fell to a 4-3 decision, 4-3 decision in the court today. But we've got the numbers on our side. We got enough judges with enough sense to say that this was completely unconstitutional. They threw it out. Now, on what basis? What's the law here? What did the Democrats do that violated the state constitution? The answer is they conducted this process without an intervening election. Virginia's constitution requires that an intervening election take place as you roll out the process of redistricting the state so that voters can judge their leaders about whether or not they support this effort. That's it. That's really what happened. And here's the order. This is the way that the judges ruled today, the majority opinion in the court today. Quote, in this case, the Commonwealth submitted a proposed constitutional amendment to Virginia voters in an unprecedented manner that violated the intervening election requirement in Article 12, Section 1 of the Constitution of Virginia. This violation irreparably undermines the integrity of the resulting referendum vote and renders it null and void. For this reason, the congressional district maps issued by this court in 2021, pursuant to Article 2, Section 6A of the Constitution of Virginia, remain the governing maps for the upcoming 2026 congressional elections. Boy. Just wonderful. A song to my heart, tear to my eye. We've got Democrats already some mixed reactions out of the Democrats, mostly freaking out. The Don's, okay, I guess we can celebrate. Dance along if you know it. Bop, bop, bop, bop. Move the arms, Trump style. There we go, back and forth. You don't have to spell the letters anymore. All right, now add a golf swing. There you go. Oh, what form? Look at you. I'll take it. And we haven't even gotten to Tennessee yet. Tennessee, we picked up a seat yesterday. They're throwing Steve Cohen out. Na-na-na-na, hey, goodbye. Steve Cohen. I'm not allowed. I'm not supposed to have this much fun, Jim. And by the way, I'm not tired of winning. Not tired of winning. I'm enthusiastic about winning here. So Don Scott is the Speaker of the House of the state of Virginia, Democrat. And he put out a statement today saying, begrudgingly, we respect the decision of the Supreme Court of Virginia. yeah, that's funny. Don Scott was a part of the election rigging operation. So he respects the decision, but he was a part of the team of people who attempted to steal the elections in Virginia. He just wants this all to go away. You know, Abigail Spanberger was a part of the effort to rig the elections, and they just want all this to go away. They don't want you to notice that they tried to rig the election unconstitutionally. Louise Lucas, the president pro tem of the state senate in Virginia, who was just raided by the FBI this week for being a corrupt person, a corrupt Democrat. She orchestrated all this. She was the one. She was the driving force to rig these elections. And then we have a statement from Virginia Attorney General Jay Jones. You know his name. You know Jay Jones, homicidal maniac, the guy who wanted to kill a former Virginia Speaker of the House and watch his children get killed too. He was very into murdering his political opponents in order to pursue his demented political goals. That was all in the text messages. Remember that? Text messages released. And then everybody pretended like it didn't happen, and then they elected him anyway. Yeah, Virginia Attorney General Jay Jones just said in a statement today, "Today, the Supreme Court of Virginia has chosen to put politics over the rule of law." Well, of course you would say that. It's the exact opposite of the truth. They put the rule of law over your disgusting political ambitions. They issued a ruling that overturns the April 21st special election on redistricting. The decision silences the voices of the millions of Virginians who cast their ballots in every corner of the Commonwealth, and it fuels the growing fears across our nation about the state of our democracy. Just look at the upside-down world in which this guy lives. Look at this. Look at this. What were Democrats attempting to do? They were attempting to silence the voices of millions of Virginians. They were trying to prevent the majority of the counties of the state from having representation that adheres in any way to their politics. They were trying to deprive. If you look at a map of Virginia, almost every county is Republican. Very few counties are Democrats. Now, they are population dense, those Democrat counties. But most of the counties, most of the landmass of the entire state of Virginia, Republican. Democrats wanted to deny every single Republican representation in the state. That was their game plan. They wanted to, what's the word again? Silence the voices of millions of Virginians. That's what they were up to. The court just said that's unconstitutional. That's unconstitutional. It fuels the growing fears across our nation about the state of our democracy. You know, where do the fears across our nation about the state of our constitutional republic actually come from? It comes from Democrats. Democrats have rigged now over 40 seats across our country. They have 40 unearned seats in the United States House of Representatives by virtue of their rigging. By importing illegal aliens, by drawing maps in such a way, racist ways to give Democrats unearned power. Getting extra congressional seats than they deserve in censuses. In the 2020 census, Republicans didn't get as many seats as they did deserve through a corrupt process. Democrats rig. And by the way, that 40 number, that didn't even include the Virginia steal. That didn't even include the attempt to steal the seats in Virginia. The 40 number is the current state of affairs. Now that those extra four seats were not stolen by Democrats. Democrats have had a very bad week. Very bad 2 weeks. The Supreme Court

0: last week ruled that these racist districts aren't allowed anymore, where these Democrats get power by virtue of racially drawn districts. In fact, coming up, I'm going to talk to you about what just happened in Tennessee yesterday. Republicans, they definitely got the message in Indiana. Did you notice? The Indiana election comes through. Almost every single state senator, the incumbents who voted to wave the white flag of surrender to the left's election rigging operations nationwide, those guys all got voted out this week. So I think Republicans in the state of Tennessee got the message. In fact, they so rapidly redrew their map this week in the wake of both that Supreme Court decision and that Indiana result. They so rapidly redrew the map this week that by the time the state legislature had passed it, the media started writing the story. They couldn't publish the story before the Tennessee Governor Bill Lee signed it. He signed it into law before the stories were published. Did you notice this yesterday, Jim? That I was checking the news on Tennessee, and the state legislature story was just coming out. The governor signed it before most of the news media caught up to the legislature. That's how rapidly this thing got done yesterday. A huge victory for decency, a massive victory for normalcy, a massive defeat for racism. And that means it was a massive defeat for Democrats. More ahead on The Vince Show.
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13: Tonight it'll be mostly cloudy with a chance of showers. We'll drop down to a low of 49. Tomorrow, look for gusty winds with showers and possible thunderstorms. We'll reach highs of 68 and lows of 50. And Sunday, we'll see a little bit of sunshine. This is Lisa Marie on the Talk of Pittsburgh, 1320 WJAS.
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0: turn it up so all the liberals around you finally hear some common sense. The Vince Show.
1: Oh, man. On a day like today, it's fun to go back to the game tape. So remember when Virginia, just not too long ago, tried to rig the elections, when the Democrats tried to rig the elections in Virginia. The next day, Democrats were gloating. They were gloating. They're like, look what we did. Look what we did. MAGA's losing. And of course, that impersonation is Gavin Newsom.
2: What a night in Virginia. We keep saying it. When we fight fire with fire, we win. And we are winning all across the United States, in state houses, in courthouses, and now in the court of public opinion. But what is at stake is putting a stake in the heart of the Trump administration by taking back the House of Representatives and taking back the United States Senate. MAGA, dare I say, they're losing at their own game. They're on the defense, and they're scared.
1: Oh, that's so funny. Oh, that's just precious. That's great. And he greased his hair up for that video and everything. Gavin, he was spiking the football. He was dancing in the end zone. We win, we win. Meanwhile, it was a pick six. We were running it the opposite direction. It was great. It was awesome. So, and here's the other thing. Jim, they just lit $80 million on fire. $80 million down the toilet. For the Democrats, they blew through so much, and they don't have that much money to spend. We saw the reports. The DNC is in the hole. They've got debt to resolve right now because they're Democrats, of course. They're in debt, and nobody wants to give them money because they don't have any ideas worth paying for. Meanwhile, the Republicans have this huge war chest that they've gathered in anticipation of the midterms, thanks to President Trump's fundraising prowess, thanks to these guys trying to get all this together. So, look, is it going to be an easy road for Republicans in the midterms? No, it's not. I mean, this is still going to continue to be a very tough battle going all the way up to and through Election Day. No question about it. But the Democrats have set themselves back in the money fight in a massive way. Hakeem Jeffries, one of the clear signs of his stupidity is how much money he poured into this fight in Virginia, a losing cause. There's already been, you know, we played some audio for you. It was that guy Dan Turrentine from the Sean Spicer operation, from the Huddle. They do this podcast. And Dan said recently, guys, the Democrats in Virginia are all fighting amongst themselves right now because they know they're likely now to lose in the state Supreme Court. And the blame game has begun. They're pointing at each other. I told you not to do this. I told you not to do this. I told you it wasn't going to work. Why did we do this? We wasted all of this money. They spent a lot of political capital. Barack Obama, his face was plastered all over the Commonwealth of Virginia. You couldn't go on the internet without seeing a video advertisement dropped in front of every random video you consumed of Obama telling you it was your moral obligation to rig the elections for the Democrats in Virginia. You couldn't. That was all paid for by these Democrat operations to steal the vote. The money just got lit on fire. Absolutely lit on fire. Great work. Also, for those of you who are curious why it needed to go this far, why, first of all, it's great. The sequence of events is wonderful, so I wouldn't change a thing about it. But why did it need to go this far? Well, the court needed to see the results of the election first. They said so. They said so. They said, basically, if the voters had defeated this thing, if we were able to get enough people to defeat the rigging operation, the point wouldn't have been moot. It would have been irrelevant. Because there would have been no attempted change at the maps. So the court, basically Republicans had filed suit before the election. Correctly. The Republican congressional delegation from Virginia had already filed suit in Virginia courts. And it got to the Supreme Court and they put it on ice pending the results of the election. The election comes, the thing passes by the skin of its teeth, and then we're off to the races. The Supreme Court takes some time to deliberate, and boom, today's opinion, striking down the maps. In other words, the system worked. Contrary to what Jay Jones and the rest of these idiots are saying, the rule of law was upheld. It was deliberative. It was purposeful. It was constitutional, meaning the way that was conducted. And now we defeated the Democrats in court. We defeated them, which is it's all very exciting, and it's all wonderful. And it's just one step closer to trying to right this system of election rigging the left has going on across the country. Now, yesterday in Tennessee, I want to dwell on that here coming up. Yesterday in Tennessee, Republicans picked up one seat. In fact, the seat's not even picked up yet. The voters have to still render a judgment on who will fill those seats. But the belief is that one more congressional seat is en route to the Republican Party by virtue of the map redraw that was just conducted yesterday in Tennessee. That's fun. That's great news. That's great news. But man, oh man, Democrats are freaking out. They're in an outright panic. And if you heard, have you seen this? The emotional incontinence that was on display yesterday on the floor of the Tennessee State Legislature. The screeching, the wailing, the gnashing of teeth. Yes, there was a lot of it. We will point and laugh at them together coming up on The Vince Show.

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9: Pittsburgh weather.
10: Tonight it'll be mostly cloudy with a chance of showers. We'll drop down to a low of 49. Tomorrow, look for gusty winds with showers and possible thunderstorms. We'll reach highs of 68 and lows of 50. And Sunday, we'll see a little bit of sunshine. This is Lisa Marie on the Talk of Pittsburgh, 1320 WJAM.
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14: All of this wonderful elections news, we're going to get some coverage with Jason Snead coming up in the next hour from the Honest Elections Project. But let me talk to you about what happened in Tennessee yesterday, which I was saddened by how insane the Democrats are, but I've been laughing a bit at how ridiculous they are. Yesterday, the Tennessee Democrats were going ballistic as the Republicans successfully passed a redraw of the state map that's likely to result in a 9-0 state, 9 Republicans to 0 Democrats. Currently, it's an 8-1 state, expected to become a 9-0 state. As a result of the now redrawn map, which is great. It's wonderful in a world where Democrats have rigged over 40 seats across the country. And this means that Congressman Steve Cohen, who right now represents the 9th district in Tennessee, he's destined for retirement now, finally. After decades in the House, they're going to throw him out on his tail, which is great. Steve Cohen, I don't think people really appreciate, or they should appreciate how insane he is. I know we spent a lot of time on the AOCs, the Ilhan Omars, goofballs, Eric Swalwell, Adam Schiff, all these other idiots, Jasmine Crockett. But Steve Cohen probably deserves a little bit more of attention given the amount of insanity he's put on display through the years. He's a lunatic.
9: Yes,
14: he's a complete lunatic. Remember at one point, this was back in 2018, he wanted to give Peter Strzok a Purple Heart. Yeah, Peter Strzok, the FBI tyrant, the guy who was abusing his power to hurt Trump voters, who he said he could smell at Walmarts. He wanted to stop the president of the United States in his capacity as an FBI agent. Here's what Steve Cohen said to him at a congressional hearing.
15: Mr. Strzok, I don't know where to start. If I could give you a Purple Heart, I would. You deserve one. This has been an attack on you in a way to attack Mr. Mueller and the investigation that is to get at Russia collusion involved in our election, which is what this committee should be looking at. A direct strike at democracy and what this country's about and free and fair elections, keeping us independent of who is our foe.
14: Well, last I checked, we give Purple Hearts to people who fight for our country, not the ones who fight against us. Right? Am I right about that? I think so. You don't normally give a Purple Heart to an enemy of the United States. Peter Strzok was trying to undermine our constitutional republic. He was working to fight and take down the duly elected president of the United States. And he wasn't in any sort of actual combat. He was just some sniveling little freak inside of our government trying to disrupt it. We have actual veterans who've gone to combat, who've been wounded in combat, who have received Purple Hearts by virtue of fighting enemies. That's what the Purple Heart is for, you psycho. But there he is. He's been there. He's been there for years. He said earlier this year he wants Trump to be wiped out. You know, in the midst of all these assassination attempts, Steve Cohen wants the president to be wiped out.
16: One date, somebody mentioned dates, we'll always remember it. And the September date, January date, and Pearl Harbor. We'll never forget November 22, 1963, of those of us who are alive. I remember it all the time. Whenever I think about it, I start to tear up. I'm about to tear up now. And the idea that he put his name over John Kennedy's should never be forgotten, and he should be wiped out. I yield back the balance of my time.
14: He says January 6th is just like 9/11. And the Kennedy assassination. Psycho. He also said in that audio, he's like, I can't believe that Trump would put his name on Kennedy's. At the Kennedy Center? Really? You're upset about the Kennedy Center? That's your beef? He needs to be wiped out. Notice the way he says it too, Jim. It's not in any way, like, I don't know. I don't even know how to describe it other than to say he really, it sounds like a bloodthirst is what it sounds like. He needs to be wiped out, he says, with aggression. It's not really that surprising that he was cheering on Peter Strzok either. Steve Cohen only exists in Congress because he has a rigged congressional district right now. So, of course, he supports people who rig the government against the American people. That's how he got his entire political career, from election rigging. And he hates Americans. Boy, that guy hates Americans. Don't ask me. It's not just my assessment. He said that illegal aliens are actually much better for the country than natural-born Americans.
16: We need people working in the front lines and local law enforcement to protect our citizens from the worst of the worst. The worst of the worst are not the immigrants. The worst of the worst records show are native-born Americans, and they are committing crimes that hurt our citizens and our cities. And you're working against it. And thank you for that. But by trying to get our local law enforcement, where we have an undercount of officers in Memphis, to leave Memphis and go to work for ICE to deport people is a wrong priority.
14: All right. So there you go. So that's who Steve Cohen is. And this is why I'm so happy that the Tennessee legislature got rid of the rigged racist district that led to his election in the first place. Get rid of it. They did. They did yesterday. Now, chaos absolutely erupted on the floor of the state Senate yesterday as this was all going down. These guys were ticked off. Listen, see if you can't hear some of this audio. This is Tennessee at the moment the vote came through.
17: Senator Powers, you okay. Recognize.
18: All right, we're going back to the live
17: thank
18: now to the conversation.
17: Speaker.
18: It seems like they've brought the speakers back up, but you can hear the protesters in the background. Let's listen in.
14: You hear all the noise? You know what that is? Those are Democrats.
19: Ayes 25, nays 5.
17: House Bill 7003, having received a constitutional majority, I declare it passed.
14: And they're all freaking out. They're all screaming at the sky, you know, like that famous anti-Trump meme of that guy slash girl, whatever it is, screaming at the sky. Yeah, that's what the Democrats were doing yesterday. In fact, one of their members is a guy called Justin Pearson. You know about this Justin Pearson? You ever see him? He's like he cosplays as a civil rights activist. He thinks he's from the civil rights era. Like I bet you, like if you were to ask him, he wants to be filmed in black and white all the time. He wants you to, and grainy footage, you know? And when he walks around, he locks arms with people to prove he's like some civil rights hero. He's got a big afro. And sometimes he wears like, you know, extra ethnic cloth over his shoulders and stuff. And then he'll even change his accent to make himself sound like he's like Dr. King or something when he's speaking. That's not his real accent. He just changes it. He's an actor. He's a cosplayer. He's a goober. He's a total tool. He's a scrawny goofball is what he is. And because this is radio, you don't have the benefit of seeing him do this, so I'll just describe it. He was bowing up with substantially bigger Tennessee State Troopers yesterday, getting in their faces. Like, yeah, what you gonna do? Get out of my face. And the guy's like a toothpick. Actually, he looks more like a Q-tip given the size of his afro. But he's just like in their faces. And I'm looking at this going, what is this brat doing? He's ridiculous. He's completely ridiculous. But there's a reason he's freaking out so much. I'll explain in just a moment. Here he is getting in the face of police officers because Democrats really hate the cops. That's him yelling, boy. In the face of, I think it looked like a Hispanic police officer, Hispanic American, big guy. He's yelling, boy! He's screaming in his face, this little brat.
20: What is wrong with you?
21: What
20: is wrong with you?
21: Ted.
20: You stupid mother.
14: There he is. There he is, a man of very high caliber. You know why he's angry? The reason he's most angry. It's not just that the Democrat Party lost one of its rigged seats. He was going to run against Steve Cohen. His plan was to primary the Democrat who's held the seat for decades and try to defeat him and then have a rigged district grant him a seat in Congress. He thought he was on easy street. He thought he was on the way. He was going to join Washington, D.C. and make the rest of our lives miserable all across the country. And the good people of Tennessee said, nope. And they slapped him, metaphorically. They slapped him and they said, no, you don't get a seat for free. Sorry, buddy. And now he's panicked about it. He absolutely hates it. And it's funny because I've seen him pop up on social media before causing a stink. Didn't know too much about him. But, you know, if you go back and you look at his history, at one point, he was kind of just a clean-cut, overachieving college student. He was like, you know, very interested in politics. He claimed he wanted to be bipartisan. He was trying to bring people together, Republicans and Democrats. Listen to the side-by-side audio. This video is getting around the internet, but listen to the side-by-side audio. The first audio you're going to hear is him as a college student in a totally different accent than the one he uses in politics. And then, of course, you'll hear his fake civil rights activist nonsense coming up too.
22: Justin J. Pearson, and I'm running for president of BSG. There are a few reasons that we're running this campaign this year. One has to do with representation. How can we represent all voices in a conversation? I wanted to do this by partnering with organizations from the Boone Democrats to the Boone Republicans. I want to bring together different voices, dissenting voices, voices that may be more liberal or more conservative, in order that we can reach a point of sort of the radical middle.
23: Seemed like the NRA and gun lobbyists might win. But oh, that was good news for us. I don't know how long this Saturday in the state of Tennessee might last.
14: He sounds like Hillary Clinton.
23: But oh, we have good news, folks. We've got good news that Sunday always comes.
14: Oh. That's sad, kid. What is he? He's 30 years old. I think he's 30 now.
24: I don't feel no ways tired. I've come too far from where I started from. Nobody told me that the road would be easy. I don't believe he brought me this far to leave me.
14: Yeah, no, she sounds a lot like this.
23: That was good news for us. I don't know how long this Saturday in the state of Tennessee might last.
14: Oh, they're two peas in a pod. Both losers. Both losers. He should call her. They could commiserate together. It's Justin Pearson. Yeah. You know, so one of the things that the left is attempting to do is project here. They want to invert precisely what went down yesterday and suggest to you that it's the Republicans who are racist, when in fact Democrats have drawn a very racist district in Tennessee that now has been corrected, thank God. But they say, you've divided up the black population of Memphis. So we had a black district. Now we don't have a black district, is the thing. Now, never mind the fact that Steve Cohen is as white as drywall. He's the representative. He's the Democrat who represents the district, the 9th district right now. But we had a black district. Now, this idea that there's a district that is black, first of all, it's racist. It's racist to be like, that's a Hispanic district, that's a white district, that's a black district. No, you morons. We have American districts, or we should. We should have American districts. And in fact, a black woman by the name of how do I say her name here, Jim? Is it Ajua Mason? I think, just reading her off the sheet here. She's from Dallas. She's a Republican. Ajua Mason, she was on Fox News yesterday with Will Cain. And she said, there's no such thing, there shouldn't be, as a black district or a white district. Just American districts. It should be common sense.
0: And we discounted that statement, and now here we are.
14: This is a Democrat, by the way, we start with.
0: Seeing a black man in Tennessee fight to keep the only black district that they had there being totally erased off the map. And I just think, you know, there needs to be more, those conversations need to be tied together.
1: There's no such thing as a black district or a white district. It's an American district. You know, people... Again, we vote based on our values, not the color of our skin. At least we shouldn't.
14: Amen. So the Democrat who starts that clip says, oh, they're getting rid of a black man in a black district. It's not the guy. It's Steve Cohen. The guy's whiter than my teeth whitening toothpaste. It's not a black dude. And there shouldn't be such a thing as a black district, a Hispanic district. What was the Voting Rights Act about? What was the 14th and 15th Amendments about? It was about eliminating this concept that people are judged on the basis of their race when it comes to anything, including and especially their vote. And the ironies of all this, you realize what's going to happen now with the 9th Congressional District in Tennessee? So Steve Cohen gets forced into retirement, and it turns out that his likely replacement is going to be a black Republican woman. Listen to Lydia Moynihan breaking this news on CNN last night.
2: I have to admit, it's a little ironic that the woman now who is likely going to win the 9th district in Tennessee is a black Republican woman as a result of this redistricting effort. It's likely going to be a black Republican woman who beats that old white man.
3: Could I make this very simple point?
2: But that's racist?
14: Yeah. So somebody goes, is that racist? And a black woman, the black Democrat female on the panel goes, yeah, that's racist. What? It isn't racism. It doesn't even mean anything when it comes out of the mouth of a Democrat. Your party's governing system is systemic racism. We're getting rid of it, and you're losing power. 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
9: Pittsburgh weather.
10: Tonight it'll be mostly cloudy with a chance of showers. We'll drop down to a low of 49. Tomorrow, look for gusty winds with showers and possible thunderstorms. We'll reach highs of 68 and lows of 50. And Sunday, we'll see a little bit of sunshine. This is Lisa Marie on the Talk of Pittsburgh, 1320 WJAS.
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12: Vince Colonnais.

Isn't it remarkable? So we get rid of Steve Cohen. I mean, it's hard. Christmas is coming nice and early this year. we get rid of Steve Cohen. We stop that goofball Justin Pearson or whatever his name is from arriving in Washington, D.C. We prevent the Democrats from stealing 4 seats in Virginia. We pick up another seat in Tennessee. In Florida, they're doing 4 seats. Four of them. I love Ron DeSantis, because DeSantis is like, all right, you're going to steal 4 seats in Virginia? Fine. We're going to get rid of the racist districts anyway down in Florida, and that just happens to give us 4 more seats in Florida. That's amazing.

0: announcement comes a day after Special Envoy Steve Witkoff and Jared Kushner met with Ukraine's top negotiator in Miami. At the White House, Jared Halpern, Fox News.
1: Two oil tankers have been hit by U.S. airstrikes for trying to break the blockade of Iranian ports. Ashley Webster of the Fox Business Network is in Tel Aviv with the latest.
2: The clashes continue in the Strait of Hormuz, where more than 1,500 vessels are just simply stuck. The FA-18 opening fire on those two Iranian flag tankers. Remarkably, given what the blockade has done so far, those tankers were trying to make it to a port in Iran. They were disabled. They didn't even get close. It also follows the exchange of strikes last night with the U.S. military saying they were fired on, they returned fire. And they also say, look, they are going to enforce this blockade of Iranian ports, come what may.
1: President Trump says despite the strikes, the ceasefire is still in effect. At the White House, the president talking about his meeting with Brazil's President Luiz Inácio Lula da Silva, which was not open to the media.
3: We had a good meeting. We had a great meeting with the president of Brazil. And we'll see what happens. They want to do business with the United States.
1: Da Silva also described the meeting as positive, with the two leaders talking about trade, tariffs, and critical rare earth minerals. The president and the left-leaning Da Silva have had a rocky relationship in the past. 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
9: Tonight it'll be mostly cloudy with a chance of

showers, we'll drop down to a low of 49. Tomorrow, look for gusty winds with showers and possible thunderstorms. We'll reach highs of 68 and lows of 50. And Sunday, we'll see a little bit of sunshine. This is Lisa Marie on the Talk of Pittsburgh, 1320 WJAS.

0: rising from the heart of the swamp, a beacon of truth is casting its light. From sea to shining sea, The Vince Show. Here's Vince Colonnaise.
1: All right, 844-484-3872. 844-4-THE-USA. That's the way to join us today. From coast to coast. From sea to shining sea. The dial-up Democrat Hakeem Jeffries is panicking about what just happened in Virginia, too. He released a statement today calling it shocking. It's a shocking decision, Jim. It's shocking when the rule of law is upheld. It's shocking when we adhere to the Constitution. It's shocking when Democrats can't steal elections in the United States of America. It's shocking, I tell you. It's shocking. He says, our fight is not over. We are just getting started. Sure you are, buddy. Sure you are. Yeah, no, they're hard at work rigging elections all across the country, but it ain't working right now, which is very good news today. It's so great to have you. We'll have coming up this hour, Jason Sneed from the Honest Elections Project. He will explore everything that's transpiring right now. A lot of Republican states are very, very busy getting rid of the racism. And as they get rid of the racism, Democrats lose power. So we'll explore that in the big Virginia decision today. Wonderful to see that. I want to give you an update on what the heck is going on with the United States and Iran. We've got a bunch of things that have transpired this week. And I don't know about you, but it's been head spinning for me. Like, wait a second. Is there a ceasefire? Is there not a ceasefire? Is there Project Freedom to keep the waterways open? Or do we not have Project Freedom? Are we in the midst of combat right now? Or are we not in the midst of combat right now? Are we about to get a deal? Or do we not have a deal? There's a lot of things up in the air at the moment. But there is a chronology to these events. I'd like to walk you through them, if I can, to kind of give you a sense of where things are going at the moment. And here's how it all started. You know, earlier this week, at the beginning of the week, we knew about Project Freedom launching. Project Freedom. The president announced that we were going to be playing zone defense in the Strait of Hormuz. We were going to arrange the military, their massive military force, and protect safe passage for these commercial ships as they transited the Strait of Hormuz. The only exception would be any ships that were looking to go to the ports of Iran, to come in and out of Iran. That blockade would continue. And there was nothing changing about that. We were just going to protect all of the other commercial vessels carrying so much of the world's energy supply from harassment by these little terror boats that the Iranians keep sending in their direction. And that was going great. It was working just fine, but it only went on for a very short period of time until the president decided to post to Truth Social that he was putting it on pause at the request of Pakistan. Remember that? Earlier this week, he goes, yeah, this Project Freedom, we're pausing it at the request of Pakistan in pursuit of a deal. We're pausing it. And my reaction to it was like, okay, well, that's pretty surprising, as I told you, but it must be a sign of some forward momentum. There's got something going on behind the scenes that clearly has dictated the president's decision here. But he said, again, that the blockade continues. And then we had, in the midst of that, Iran was firing missiles in the direction of Gulf states, other Gulf states, UAE. They fired a bunch of missiles in their direction. And that, it turns out, may be the explanation for why we saw the pause on Project Freedom. I'll get to that. But in the midst of all of this, the Iranians tried to run an oil tanker through the blockade on Wednesday. On Wednesday, the Iranians attempted to move one of their flagged oil tankers directly through the American blockade. Now, what do you think the chances of that occurring are? Zero. Zero. There's no chance that an Iranian flagged oil tanker is going to make it through the blockade. But it was a test by the Iranians, clearly. They wanted to see what the United States would do. And what the Trump administration did, what the Pentagon did, CENTCOM specifically did, is we put a jet up in the air, a U.S. fighter jet. We go to the back of the ship after hours, after tons of warnings. Apparently, we gave them repeated warnings, and they failed to comply. We send this jet up in the air, and we blast the rudder on this thing, leaving the ship dead in the water. No rudder, nothing. You can't steer the thing. So the ship is disabled by the United States in a pinpoint attack by a U.S. fighter jet. And what ensued after that, yesterday, Thursday, Iran, in turn, decided to start targeting a bunch of American warships. U.S. warships, according to CENTCOM, were trying to navigate through the Strait of Hormuz, and the Iranians began opening fire on them yesterday, May 7th. The Iranians launched multiple missiles, drones, small boats at three of our warships transiting the International Sea Passage. No U.S. assets were struck. None. The reason is because our forces, the military, we eliminated all of the inbound threats, and then we turned around, we targeted all of the military facilities responsible for the attacks. Now, the Trump administration is being clear here. The ceasefire is not over. It continues. But every time you give us one of these feckless little attacks on us, we'll just destroy wherever they came from. And we did. We destroyed their missile sites, their drone launch sites, their command and control locations, their intelligence nodes, surveillance, reconnaissance, all of it. We destroyed it all. Stupid Iran. Stop it. Knock it off. We're trying to make a deal. CENTCOM says they, quote, do not seek escalation, but remain positioned and ready to protect American forces. And then the president shared this message to Truth Social last night, which is one of, I actually love it because I think it's poetic. You see this one, Jim, where he talks about butterflies dropping to their graves? This is a great message from the press. You can tell he's writing these himself. Nobody else is writing this message. Here he goes. Three world-class American destroyers just transited very successfully out of the Strait of Hormuz under fire. There was no damage done to the three destroyers, but great damage done to the Iranian attackers. They were completely destroyed along with numerous small boats, which are being used to take the place of their fully decapitated Navy. These boats went to the bottom of the sea quickly and efficiently. Missiles were shot at our destroyers and were easily knocked down. Likewise, drones came and were incinerated while in the air. They dropped ever so beautifully down to the ocean, very much like a butterfly dropping to its grave. A normal country would have allowed these destroyers to pass, but Iran is not a normal country. They are led by lunatics. And if they had the chance to use a nuclear weapon, they would do it without question. But they'll never have that opportunity. And just like we knocked them out again today, we'll knock them out a lot harder and a lot more violently in the future if they don't get their deal signed fast. Our three destroyers with their wonderful crews will now rejoin our naval blockade, which is truly a wall of steel. President Donald J. Trump. Love that. Love that. Like a butterfly dropping to its grave. So, look, we maintain dominance over them as a military matter. Their goofy missiles and drones and small boats are no match for the might of the American military. That's just the case. Obviously, to the extent that any sort of conversations are happening right now, and Marco Rubio is expecting, we could have a deal or at least an agreement of some kind pretty imminently. He was just saying it overseas. He's still on his overseas trip. He said this morning that deal, we could be reviewing it later today. So things are moving for sure. But there's no question the United States has all the leverage here. The United States has all the leverage. The fact that Iran is negotiating at all is not because they love President Trump. They're not trying to impress him. They're not sucking up to him for anything. No, they're there under duress. They're at the table under duress right now. That's the reason they're engaged in these negotiations at the moment. Their economy is locked up tight. They can't move their ships out of their ports. They don't even know what to do with all the oil that keeps coming, and it will keep coming, damaging their infrastructure. They don't know what to do. The only way out is if they make a deal. And what should the deal look like? Well, we got to get rid of their nukes. That's the president's position. Get rid

0: of their nuke program. It's as simple as that. You do that, happy days are ahead. Now, in terms of, I'll get to more on the deal in just a moment, but the Project Freedom pause, I want to dwell on that because I do feel like I've learned more about it, or at least according to the reporting. Now, you know, you take this for what it's worth, but the Wall Street Journal claims this morning that Saudi Arabia and Kuwait have now lifted restrictions that they had apparently imposed on the U.S. military earlier this week. That's right. Saudi Arabia and Kuwait had imposed restrictions on the U.S. military earlier this week. The use of their bases in airspace. And the reason, apparently, is because when Iran spazzed out and started throwing missiles at the United Arab Emirates, UAE, and then Pete Hegseth and General Kane came out and did that press conference earlier this week where they said, yeah, whatever, Iran's just acting stupid, but there's still a ceasefire in place. We're not that worried about it. It's just a skirmish. It's not a big deal. We're still pursuing a deal. Apparently, the Gulf states weren't thrilled with that. They wanted a more forceful response on Iran. They wanted the United States to blast the hell out of these guys for what they were doing to UAE. Because their position is like, look, we're letting you use our airspace and our bases and all these things to stage these operations. And if we're going to have incoming, you know, the least you can do is blast the hell out of Iran if they ever try and attack us like this. You can see their perspective on this, right? So apparently it led to something of a diplomatic quandary because President Trump is trying to bring the temperature down. You see the impulse? I keep telling you about this. I can see it in everything he's doing. He's trying to bring the temperature down. He doesn't want to be blowing everything up. He doesn't want to blow up the bridges. Doesn't want to blow up the power plants. He wants to figure out a way to get out of this freaking conflict. He's trying to stop the nuclear threat and get the hell out of there. That's it. That's what he wants. He wants the Strait of Hormuz open, nuclear threat gone, and get the heck out. And so whatever dispute has existed, or basically disagreement, between the United States and the Gulf states over all of this, apparently it's been resolved because the Wall Street Journal reports that President Trump got on the phone with the prince from Saudi Arabia, Mohammed bin Salman, the crown prince. The two of them talked. They worked it out. MBS likes Trump a lot. And President Trump convinced him, hey, we're good to go. We've got this all figured out together. And now apparently things are going back up and running. So we can get Project Freedom back up and running. But that was very interesting. I thought it was fascinating. I was like, why did we pause Project Freedom? It turns out, as always, President Trump is juggling chainsaws. He's trying to handle one of the most high-stakes events of his entire presidency, and certainly that any president could handle. And so there are going to be fits and starts throughout this process. But as far as a deal is concerned, if we're any closer to it, it sure sounds like every side of this conversation is beginning to say, yeah, a deal is in the making. A deal is in the making. President Trump just said yesterday, called Fox News' Bret Baier, and he said, we could have a deal within a week. He expects it within 1 week, potentially. He's not firm to it, but he's saying, it looks like the timeline is good. And then we've got a couple of other countries who are weighing in on this. I've got the updates on that. A lot is transpiring. I'll share it with you coming up on The Vince Show.
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9: Pittsburgh weather.
10: Tonight it'll be mostly cloudy with a chance of showers. We'll drop down to a low of 49. Tomorrow, look for gusty winds with showers and possible thunderstorms. We'll reach highs of 68 and lows of 50. And Sunday, we'll see a little bit of sunshine. This is Lisa Marie on the Talk of Pittsburgh, 1320 WJAN.
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13: 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We drag it all over the place, and sometimes it's left out in the sun. 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
14: Vince Colonnaise.

So what we have is the president saying we think we could have an Iran deal within the next week. We have Marco Rubio saying that we could be reviewing it as late as today, earliest today, rather. And then

0: Pakistan, which has been playing kind of third-party mediator for a lot of these conversations with Iran, although apparently there's been some direct talks between the United States and Iran as well. Pakistan is now claiming, according to The Guardian, that we are very close to a truce. Very close to some sort of truce. Now, whatever a truce means, because I thought we had a ceasefire, so presumably this is an upgraded version of the ceasefire and not yet quite a full deal or something. The U.S. and Iran are close to a temporary agreement to halt the war in the Middle East, officials in Pakistan claimed on Thursday, as diplomatic activity gathered fresh momentum after a near breakdown of the current ceasefire earlier this week. Officials in Islamabad said a very basic interim deal could be reached as early as this weekend, and that Tehran has been reviewing a U.S. proposal. And then Iran just talked to the New York Times, and we got a report on that this morning. The Iranians are telling the Times, because of course the New York Times is talking to Iran. Three senior Iranian officials say that Tehran and the United States are discussing a one-page plan for both sides to reopen the Strait of Hormuz and end hostilities for 30 days. So I guess it's, again, an upgraded ceasefire for 30 more days, except the Strait of Hormuz will be less molested by the Iranians. But they say that the sticking point in all of this, the sticking point continues to be over nuclear enrichment. Nuclear enrichment. The three Iranian officials close to the negotiations said a key obstacle was the U.S. demand for commitments in advance on the fate of Iran's nuclear program and its stockpile of highly enriched uranium. How many times can President Trump possibly say this? The non-negotiable in the midst of all, everything else is negotiable, but the non-negotiables are you give up all of your nuclear things, all of it, turn over your nuclear material and your nuclear enrichment garbage. We don't trust you. We've seen it happen a million times. You keep stringing everybody along. You're not stringing this guy along. So give up your nuclear ambitions and open up the Strait of Hormuz. No tolls, no fees. It is an open international waterway. You do those two things, the rest we can negotiate. You want sanctions lifted? We can talk about it. You want your people to flourish? We can talk about it. You want a bright future for Iran? I'm ready to talk about it. The rest, get rid of the nukes, open the strait. Am I missing something? Those are the non-negotiables from the president of the United States. The president's cooking, though. Let him. Let him. And he says they could be very, very, he's saying they're very close to a deal. God willing, he gets it. Coming up, the left is on its heels. They're on their heels right now. They thought they could rig their way to more power, and they just suffered a bunch of setbacks in the last 2 weeks. Jason Sneed with the Honest Elections Project will join us to review victories for patriotic Americans and defeat for Democrats. More ahead.
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4: Pittsburgh weather.
12: Tonight it'll be mostly cloudy with a chance of showers. We'll drop down to a low of 49. Tomorrow, look for gusty winds with showers and possible thunderstorms. We'll reach highs of 68 and lows of 50. And Sunday, we'll see a little bit of sunshine. This is Lisa Marie on the Talk of Pittsburgh, 1320 WJAL.
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0: 844-484-3872. 844-4-THE-USA. And tell us what you think. 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
1: Massive setback for the Democrats in their election rigging operations today as the Virginia Supreme Court slam dunks their efforts to try and steal four congressional seats in the Commonwealth of Virginia. The state Supreme Court saying, yeah, that was completely unconstitutional. You can't do that. Meaning this year in the midterms, the maps stay the same. It's a 6-5 map, 6 Democrats, 5 Republicans. That's the expectation. For more on what just happened, let's bring in Jason Sneed from the Honest Elections Project back on the program. Jason, good to have you back with us, sir.
2: It's good to be back with you. Thank you.
1: This seems like a very big deal, Jason. What do you make of it?
2: Well, I think this is a stunning victory for the rule of law and for the hundreds of thousands of Virginians who voted to try to stop this referendum and who were lined up to be silenced if those maps had been pushed through illegally. And that's the key difference here. You know, we're engaged in redistricting fights all across the country, but really what distinguishes Virginia is the brazenness with which lawmakers here on the left disregarded the state's constitution, the state's laws, and just tried to jam this thing through, arguing first that the Virginia Supreme Court had no power to stop the vote before it happened. And now they're arguing they have no power to overturn the results of a referendum that was illegally put on the ballot if it passes the people. So they really wanted to rig the maps, and they didn't want anything to stand between them and power.
1: And they pulled out all the stops to make it happen. I said Barack Obama was featured in advertising across Virginia for weeks. You had Hakeem Jeffries dumping in tens of millions of dollars into the state. Abigail Spanberger went back on her promise not to redistrict. And in the end, they lit $80 million on fire, Jason Sneed.
2: That's right. That's right. And, you know, I think that right now there's probably a little bit of buyer's remorse going on. In fact, we already saw over the last several days all of the finger pointing that was being leaked out, where essentially a number of folks inside the liberal tent, including lawyers and so forth, were saying this was an illegal effort, that it would not stand up in the courts. But even now, you have the Virginia Attorney General out there with the audacity to say that this court is putting politics over the rule of law. Well, they're the ones that decided to play this game. They're the ones that decided to ignore the state's constitution and try to rig these maps. And what the court has done is very courageously stood up for the rule of law and for the rights of all Virginians to have their constitution respected.
1: Jason, what do you make of this claim I'm already seeing from Democrats today that the court upended the will of the people in Virginia? In other words, this is somehow anti-democratic, this decision today.
2: Well, look, this is the latest instance where the left says that we live in a democracy, but the truth is that we do not. And I'm very proud of the fact that we do not. We live in a constitutional republic where we have laws, where we have processes. And you cannot simply ignore those processes in the pursuit of political power, because that is the road to tyranny. And that's what the court here very, very clearly said. And again, you know, what the left argued, what the attorney general and what the state of Virginia argued to the Virginia Supreme Court was that they could not stop this referendum, even if it was illegal, before the vote happened. And then after the vote happened, they argued essentially that they could not overturn the results of a successful referendum. So what they're really saying is that heads I win, tails you lose, and the court should have no power to stop what Democrats in the legislature did, even if what they did was patently unconstitutional and illegal.
1: Jason, in terms of the national picture of the way that these districts are drawn all across the country, I've been referring to something Stephen Miller expressed earlier this week from the White House. He's saying that over 40 congressional seats all across the country have been ill-gotten by Democrats by virtue of a number of things, you know, just importing illegal aliens, getting extra apportionment inside of these blue states by virtue of that invasion, the census being done incorrectly such that Democrats states got more seats than they deserve, Republican states got fewer seats than they deserved, and of course those racist districts that the Supreme Court just ruled unconstitutional. He says 40 or more seats right now controlled by Democrats in a rigged way. It seems like, you know, if we just fight for one or two seats here and there for Republicans, we still have a long way to go to correct the injustice here.
2: Well, that's right. But it has been a very, very successful, you know, week to 10 days here as far as righting some of those wrongs. You had the Supreme Court ruling in Calais that ends those racial gerrymandered districts that the left has relied on for so long, you know, essentially dressing up partisan claims as racial claims so that they can use courts to force red states to draw blue districts that they otherwise would not get. We've had a number of states, Tennessee, Louisiana, begin the process of redistricting. And now we have this massive win here in Virginia where, to your point, the left spent more than $70 million in this state trying to rig the maps. And now all of that effort has been thrown out as wrong and illegal from the very beginning. So we do have obviously a lot of work to do in not only redistricting, but election integrity generally. But this has been an extraordinary turn of events over the last week or so, just a historic moment for the future of election integrity.
1: And 70, 80, whatever the number is, $1 million, that's a lot of money in electoral politics. They're going into midterms, they need a war chest, and it's been pretty heavily diminished by their failed effort in Virginia.
2: It has certainly been diminished, but I think it shows that they'll pull out all the stops if they think that they have a chance to win. And the best way to win, in their view, is to rig the rules so that you essentially decide elections before the first vote is even cast. They claim they are the party. They claim they are the movement of democracy. But I guarantee you, if the referendum in Virginia had failed, they'd be blaming the voters for not giving them more power. Today, they're blaming the court for enforcing the rule of law. They never blame themselves for trying to play these games of politics with the very core of our constitutional republic, trying to rig the rules for themselves.
1: Yes.
2: And they just simply will not stop.
1: So they're also in an all-out panic about what happened in Tennessee yesterday. The Republican-led legislature and the Republican governor signing into law a redraw of the map there to get rid of a racially drawn district in Memphis, Tennessee. The Democrats are panicking that their racially drawn districts are going away. But what do you make of that yesterday? Because the claim that the left is making is we need, quote, black districts. We need districts based on race. And didn't the Supreme Court just rule that that is not allowed at all under the Constitution?
2: Well, that's absolutely right. And these majority minority districts have long been a partisan political play. It's an attempt to weaponize the Voting Rights Act by the left to force states, red states, to draw blue districts that they would not otherwise get. So they've been dressing up all of these partisan claims as racial claims, and now that has come to an end. But, you know, look, I've seen a lot of hand-wringing about this, that without the Voting Rights Act enforcing these majority-minority districts, that's going to be the end of minority representation. Well, newsflash, that majority-minority district that has just been ended in Tennessee was represented by a white man. And meanwhile, in South Carolina, right, supposedly one of these bastions of Jim Crow racism, you had the people of South Carolina first elect Tim Scott to the House of Representatives from the district where the Civil War began, and now the entire state has elected him to the United States Senate. We do not need these racial gerrymanders in order to guarantee minority representation. That's what the court has said, and this really restores the basic idea that the Constitution does not want racial discrimination in any form, and the people have long since established that they can and should be able to elect the representatives of their choice. This is not an appropriate use of the Voting Rights Act to weaponize it for one party over the other.
1: Yeah, one of the many ironies of yesterday's news is that, yes, you get rid of Steve Cohen, the white Democrat. It looks like the woman who's going to replace him as the representative for the newly drawn 9th Congressional District in Tennessee is a black Republican woman. So it's just hilarious. The whole thing is just really funny because decency is winning out, and we can point and laugh at the people who've been trying to rob us of it.
2: Well, that's 100% right. But we know that's what the left does. They are on the wrong side of the facts, of the law, and of history. And so they'll just pound the table and make a lot of noise. That's what they always do in other contexts too, right? Why do they always claim that voter identification laws are Jim Crow racism? It's because they know that 80 to 90% of the public want those laws. And if they actually went out and argued that they don't, because they want to make it as easy to cheat in our elections as possible, that they would lose and they would expose themselves for what they really are.
1: Yes.
2: And that's what we're seeing here with this redistricting fight as well, which again, in Virginia, the argument essentially comes down to they could ignore the Constitution and there was not a single thing that anybody should be able to do in order to stop them.
1: Jason, how rigged do you think our system currently is to the advantage of Democrats? Because I mentioned 40 seats. It's not just, you know, we've got to get rid of these racist districts, clearly, but we could use another census, I think. I think we could use a real census of the United States. We need to establish who the American citizens actually are in our country and who the illegal aliens are. We shouldn't be apportioning representation based on illegals. And we should have the Save America Act passed so we can make sure that only American voters are participating in elections. If we were able to get all of that, Jason, how different would things be right now?
2: Well, I'll tell you, getting a census where we actually account for citizens and non-citizens would be a tremendous step forward. If we could apportion based only on the number of citizens in individual districts and individual states, then that also would be a tremendous win that would take away the perverse incentive that these blue states have created to allow, encourage, facilitate illegal migration at you know, record numbers, right?
1: Right.
2: I mean, look at how many millions of people came in during the Biden administration. And then if we get the Save America Act, then we would have proof of citizenship to vote and we would have voter ID. But, you know, I'll tell you, even if we got that, we would still have a lot of work to do. We would still have a lot of changes that need to be made in our states to make sure that we have clean voter rolls, that we have election security, that we have audits, that we enforce those laws.
1: Yes.
2: And I'll tell you, if we don't get the Save America Act, that is not the end of the ball game either, because so many of our states have been stepping up, and even in

0: blue areas. We might, for instance, get voter ID passed in California at the ballot later this year, yes, which just shows you how common sense this is. This is what I call the forever fight. There is no silver bullet that is going to solve this problem. I guarantee you the left is not going to take its eye off the ball, and we can't afford to either.
1: No, this is such a good point. This is why I keep talking about the Save America Act. Obviously, I want this thing to pass. This is my ultimate goal, is to get this thing passed. I hope it does, because I think it has immense value for our country. But meanwhile, what we're doing is we're making this a part of the DNA of the American voter, that they will judge at every level of government the people that they go to the ballot box for by whether or not they support election integrity. And that's a good thing to engender in the populace.
0: That's 100% correct. And it's something that I've been saying we really need to be doing for a long time. You know, there should not be an ability to run for elected office as a conservative, particularly in state legislatures, but also for Congress and for president, right? Where you're not talking about election integrity. That's the reason that we started out this 5-year fight that we've been in behind the curve. The left was putting hundreds of millions of dollars into lawsuits and lawyers and attempts to rig the rules for the decade before the 2020 election. And what we've been able to do as a movement and in conservative states over the last 5-6 years is score some enormous victories, getting foreign money out of our politics and banning ranked choice voting and strengthening voter ID laws.
1: Yes.
0: We really need to keep that momentum going. Otherwise, I guarantee you, if we stop, then 10 years from now, the left will just continue to be marching forward as they always do. And we'll be asking, how is it that now we have non-citizens and illegal aliens voting in federal elections and deciding who the president is? That's where they want to go. And I think we can stop them because they're obviously extreme and out of touch on these issues. They know it, but they're not going to stop. And it's therefore very important for all Americans that aren't on the far left to stand up and demand better from their elected officials for protecting the integrity of our elections.
1: Okay, finally, how attentive are you to the actions of the Justice Department when it comes to safeguarding our elections? Because I know Harmeet Dhillon is seeking state voter rolls across the country. She wants to make sure that they're clean. We've seen FBI raids in places like Fulton County in Georgia, Maricopa County as well in Arizona. How important are these pursuits?
0: Well, this is easily the most active Justice Department in my lifetime on election issues. They take it very, very seriously. And I'm very glad to see that they do. You know, it's about time that we have election laws that are enforced. And I'm very glad to see the Justice Department stepping up. And, you know, one other thing that we've been seeing at the state level is that an increasing number of states have been doing the same thing with their state attorneys general or secretaries of state, creating specific offices to investigate and enforce election laws and to stop election crimes. And that is exactly what we need to see in every state, so that regardless of who's in the White House, you have the ability to enforce our laws. And I think that the people that are willing to cheat in elections know that if you just sweep us under the rug, they can get away with it again and again and again, and the voters eventually pick up on that. So we need that enforcement mechanism as well, and it's been very good to see so much progress made both at the DOJ and in our states, ensuring that election crimes are in fact prosecuted.
1: We need consequences for evildoers. Jason Sneed, thank you from the Honest Elections Project. Appreciate you as always, sir.
0: Thank you.
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6: Tonight it'll be mostly cloudy with a chance of showers. We'll drop down to a low of 49. Tomorrow, look for gusty winds with showers and possible thunderstorms. We'll reach highs of 68 and lows of 50. And Sunday, we'll see a little bit of sunshine. This is Lisa Marie on the Talk of Pittsburgh, 1320 WJAN.
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0: All right. We'll bring you more election news as we get it. We expect more states to keep bringing new maps on board, which is great. And I think in a way, I really am glad that the Indiana primary, it's kind of just, it just worked out this way. That we got the Indiana primary earlier this week, just a week after the Supreme Court decision that says no more racist districts. So that 1-2 punch is the perfect energy to get all of these Republican states to remove the racist districting, and we're off to the races. It's great. So we'll keep bringing you those updates as they come, because the news has been, well, it's been candidly very good. It's actually worrying me. We're not supposed to have this much good news in a row, Jim. It starts to get me scared of what comes next. Really?
1: I've got so much. Yeah. You may even get tired of winning, and you'll say, "Please, please, it's too much winning. We can't take it anymore, Mr. President. It's too much." And I'll say, "No, it isn't. We have to keep winning. We have to win more."
0: He is something else. You know, he was answering questions today for the media, and

0: that President Trump just did a rug pull on the American taxpayer. That he said, hey, guys, this is going to be privately funded, this White House ballroom. And that suddenly, at the last second, he actually wants billions of dollars of taxpayer funding, that he lied to you. It was all one big scam. It was so dishonest. The guy has no integrity, et cetera, et cetera. That's the frame up from the media this week. And I'm here to tell you, once again, they're lying to you. And it is so completely obvious what's going on, especially if you've been listening to this show for any amount of time. You can instantly tell what's actually going on here. I'll walk through the details with you on another Friday edition of The Vince Show. And we've got the Les Fake scandal of the week. We love it, folks.
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7: Your fire. I'm Chris DeMeo, Fox News. President Trump sounding optimistic about a planned three-day ceasefire between Russia and Ukraine. It's scheduled for Saturday through Monday. The president hopes it'll last longer.
8: I'd like to see it stop. Russia-Ukraine, it's the worst thing since World War II in terms of life. 25,000 young soldiers every month. It's crazy. So it could very well be.
7: Now, the ceasefire deal between both countries includes a swap of 1,000 prisoners on both sides. Meantime, the U.S. and Iran exchanging strikes as the two nations have yet to come to a peace deal. Fox's Aisha Hosni has more from the White House.
9: The U.S., the administration is expecting a response from the Iranians on this potential deal to end hostilities. In the meantime, the U.S. military continues to enforce their U.S. blockade of Iranian ports. In fact, U.S. forces announced that they disabled two more vessels that were caught violating the U.S. blockade in the Gulf of Oman. CENTCOM also releasing new images of the four U.S.-guided missile destroyers that faced nonstop incoming fire from Iran while they were traversing 500 miles through the Persian Gulf and the Strait of Hormuz. After that, the U.S. carried out retaliatory strikes, but the president is insisting that the ceasefire is still in place.
7: While the ceasefire continues, President Trump maintains U.S. forces will do whatever is necessary for U.S. defenses in the region. Italy's foreign minister telling Secretary of State Marco Rubio on Friday that Europe needs the United States and vice versa as America's top diplomat wrapped up 2 days of fence-mending talks in Italy and the Vatican. This follows weeks of tensions over the U.S.-Israeli war in Iran, and the president has criticized the Pope and Italy's government for opposing the Iran war. America's listening to

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13: Tonight it'll be mostly cloudy with a chance of showers. We'll drop down to a low of 49. Tomorrow, look for gusty winds with showers and possible thunderstorms. We'll reach highs of 68 and lows of 50. And Sunday, we'll see a little bit of sunshine. 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

0: rising from the heart of the swamp, a beacon of truth is casting its light. 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
1: Okay, 844-484-3872, 844-4-THE-USA. That's the way to join us today from coast to coast, from sea to shining sea, on a celebratory Friday version of The Vince Show. A lot of big wins across the country as we stop some of this left-wing election rigging. I do have, I mentioned to you in the last hour that the president is working on a deal right now. Well, I mentioned deals. It's so funny, man. I'm getting like breaking news out the wazoo. Let me start with a different deal. I was going to mention Iran, but scrap the Iran story for a minute because the president just came out with a deal between Russia and Ukraine. I know. Jim's staggered. Jim's looking at me like, wait, what? Did you just say? Yes. Hold on. Now it's a three-day ceasefire. Here's the president just on Truth Social a moment ago. Moment ago. The reason I can say that, I get these notifications anytime the president posts. Boom, here we go. I am pleased to announce that there will be a three-day ceasefire, May 9th, 10th, and 11th, a Mother's Day ceasefire, in the war between Russia and Ukraine. The celebration in Russia is for Victory Day, but likewise in Ukraine, because they were also a big part and factor of World War II. This ceasefire will include a suspension of all kinetic activity and also a prisoner swap of 1,000 prisoners from each country. This request was made directly by me, and I very much appreciate its agreement by President Vladimir Putin and President Volodymyr Zelensky. The two Vladimirs, they're finally seeing eye to eye on something. At least, hopefully it's the beginning of the end of a very long, deadly, and hard-fought war. Talks are continuing on ending this major conflict, the biggest since World War II, and we are getting closer and closer every day. Thank you for your attention to this matter, President Donald J. Trump. So we get a Mother's Day ceasefire this weekend between Russia and Ukraine. May it last longer than 3 days. That's the president just now happy to announce that on Truth Social and then by extension right here on The Vince Show. Thank you, Mr. President. Appreciate you for that. Now, back to what's going on with Iran. I mentioned earlier that we had disabled an Iranian-flagged tanker earlier this week. This during the program today, we just got news from CENTCOM as well that the United States has done this again now with two more Iranian-flagged vessels who both were trying to run the blockade. Here's what CENTCOM reports. CENTCOM housed in Tampa, Florida, so that's why they dateline at Tampa, Florida. U.S. forces disabled two ships, May 8th, we get the names here, the SeaStar, the third, the Sevda, May 8th, that's today, prior to both vessels entering an Iranian port on the Gulf of Oman in violation of the ongoing U.S. blockade. Central Command enforced blockade measures against the two Iranian-flagged unladen oil tankers. Jim, they're unladen, like a swallow. They're unladen, attempting to pull into an Iranian port on the Gulf of Oman. A U.S. Navy FA-18 Super Hornet from USS George H.W. Bush disabled both tankers after firing precision munitions into their smokestacks, preventing the non-compliant ships from entering Iran. That's a pinpoint attack. You get a Super Hornet up in the air, and then you fire down into their smokestacks. You disable the ships. Is this a fun mission, pilots? Are any fighter pilots listening? I wonder if this would be a fun mission. If that's the kind of thing, does that get these guys excited that they can finally get some time firing down into smokestacks on these ships? It sounds cool. U.S. forces also disabled Iranian-flagged MT Hazna on May 6th. This is the ship I was describing the other day, as it attempted to sail an Iranian port in the Gulf of Oman. The F-18 Super Hornet from USS Abraham Lincoln disabled unladen oil tanker's rudder by firing several rounds from a 20-millimeter cannon gun.
2: What is the airspeed velocity of an unladen swallow?
3: What do you mean? An African or European swallow? Huh? I don't know that.
1: I don't know that. All three vessels are no longer transiting to Iran. Yeah, no kidding. We keep shooting all the things that make them work. U.S. forces in the Middle East remain committed to full enforcement of the blockade of vessels entering or leaving Iran. said Admiral Brad Cooper, CENTCOM commander, not to be confused with the actor Bradley Cooper. Quote, our highly trained men and women in uniform are doing incredible work. Multiple commercial vessels have been disabled, and more than 50 have been redirected by CENTCOM forces to ensure compliance. Hey, Jim, these Iranians have thick skulls. Their skulls are very thick. Like, you didn't get the lesson when we disabled the first tanker? So you said, why don't we send two more? And we just take our Super Hornets and then we blow up the smokestacks. Go ahead, keep sending them. This is not going to work out for you. All you have to do is make a deal. All you have to do is make a deal. We've got a gun to your ships. Make a deal. And we won't have to pull the trigger anymore. There's the, that's again. So, President, wow, that's a heck of a start to the hour. The President scores a 3-day peace deal between Russia and Ukraine. Hopefully more to come. And we just disabled two more vessels who were trying to break through. It's called a blockade for a reason. We're blocking you. We'll look the other way this time. You just go right through. No, we'll stop you too. So those Iranian ships, unladen ship, meaning they're not carrying oil. They're unladen. But they're stopped in their tracks. And they won't be carrying oil now that they've been stopped in their tracks. They don't work so good. We've got a fake news story of the week. The left's fake scandal of the week is emerging. We've got, so obviously, if we're going to have one, we'll have this.

0: the less fake scandal of the week right now is that the president is trying to fund the ballroom, not with private donations, but instead with American taxpayer dollars. Yes, that's right. This week in Congress, Republicans proposed $1 billion to be directed in the vicinity of the ballroom in the East Wing of the White House. Remember, President Trump had knocked down the East Wing to begin building that glorious new ballroom. And it is indeed, just so everyone's clear, funded by private donations. Funded by private donations. Generous benefactors, rich people who have decided to donate a ballroom to the White House and the people of the United States of America. Now, that's a long practice tradition in the United States of America, because there's lots of monuments and centers that have been donated by rich people back to their country. That happens all the time. In fact, most of the National Mall was built by generous benefactors just donating the money to build the monuments. That's how we built a lot of this. A lot of people have succeeded in the United States of America, and they want to give back in the form of these lasting dedications to our country, which is great. And that includes the ballroom. So the president has been consistent throughout that the ballroom itself is being built using donor money. So what does the $1 billion have to do with it? What about the $1 billion? What is that about? Why do we have any taxpayer money headed even in the vicinity of the ballroom? Why is that occurring at all? Well, the answer to that question is super obvious. If you've been paying any attention at all to what the East Wing contains and what the president's working on. I told you last year when the ballroom project started, boy, this is a fascinating thing. This is the East Wing of the White House. You know that the East Wing is the location of the presidential bunker, right? The nerve center of the national security bunker for the president of the United States at the White House. That's where it is. I don't have access to classified information. Vince, how could you know that? Isn't that classified? No, it's not. It's a matter of public record. It's been there since the middle of the last century, but it was built a very long time ago. And one would assume, I've never been there, but one would assume it's a pretty antiquated place. In fact, when they knocked down the old East Wing, when that was being torn down during the demolition, do you remember the headlines at the time? There were headlines saying that, the Treasury Department officials, all the employees at the Treasury Department, right next door to the White House, are being told not to take photographs of the demolition. Now, the media, being mentally challenged, interpreted this as President Trump trying to orchestrate a cover-up of the fact that he just removed the East Wing of the White House. That's why they thought that he's trying to cover it up. He doesn't want any pictures of his destruction. You people are so tragically stupid. The reason they didn't want photos, again, nobody told me this. This is not classified information. This is just little old Vince just using his little old brain looking at what's going on in the news and knowing something about the fact that there's a bunker under the East Wing. Of course they don't want photos of the demo because the giant hole in the ground includes a huge classified bunker for the president of the United States. So when they request $1 billion from taxpayers, it's not to build a fancy ballroom for fancy state dinners and fancy dancing. That part the president and his rich friends are paying for. The money is for the national security priorities of the United States. And if you don't believe me, believe the president. Here he is yesterday, asked about this by the media trying to turn it into a scandal. And he goes, this is for the military. This is for national security.
1: Because that's for many other projects. That's for projects having to do with safety in a certain section of the White House grounds.
2: A certain
1: that's
2: section.
1: Not all for the ballroom. And we're putting up $400 million to do the ballroom section of the ballroom. We are putting that up privately. I am doing it along with other patriots that love our country. But they want to do certain things militarily. monetarily with respect to the ballroom, having nothing to do with us or having to do with the safety of the president. So having to do with a lot of things, but we are going to have a safe ballroom. It's under construction. It's ahead of schedule. It's right on budget. It would be $300 to $400 million that we're putting up. And a lot of that money will be going to safety also. But the House approved, or the Senate approved, I guess, or they're going to looking at approving. I don't know if we got approved yet, but they're talking about putting up a certain amount of money having to do with security at the White House and the East Wing.
0: Okay. Okay. Stick with me, kid. Look, here's the thing. I told you about this last year. You got the bunker there. That thing definitely needs to be made state of the art. They need to get it up to the highest possible level. All sorts of threats have changed since the middle of the last century. And the president's building this thing right now for the benefit, not of himself. In my Rumble chat, Craig just said this. This is a great point. It's not even for him. He will not be the beneficiary of the flat screens that you get to view as you're managing the world's affairs at the White House in the bunker. This is for future presidents. Jim, this is not even for him. It's for future presidents. And so they're requesting taxpayer dollars for whoever ends up occupying that Oval Office and that White House going into the future. It's not even for Trump. And yet, the left is trying to turn this into...

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5: Pittsburgh weather.
6: Tonight it'll be mostly cloudy with a chance of showers. We'll drop down to a low of 49. Tomorrow, look for gusty winds with showers and possible thunderstorms. We'll reach highs of 68 and lows of 50. And Sunday, we'll see a little bit of sunshine. This is Lisa Marie on the Talk of Pittsburgh, 1320 WJAM.
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0: I told you yesterday about the fact that the Justice Department is now going after Soros-funded prosecutors. Boy, isn't that wonderful? This has been a good week. We're going after Soros-funded prosecutors. Harmeet Dillon is leading the charge there in the Civil Rights Division of the Justice Department. And she's starting with this guy, Steve Descano, Fairfax County, Virginia. And he hasn't really done much to hide his crimes. He posted it on the web. He posted it on the internet. He's like, yeah, I treat illegal immigrants better than I treat Americans. Oh, okay, so that's a violation of civil rights. We'll go after you. So they're going after him. They've launched an investigation into him. One of the reasons this has occurred and why it's gotten so much attention is because earlier this year, a poor woman by the name of Stephanie Minter was stabbed to death. An American woman stabbed to death by an illegal alien in a bus stop in Northern Virginia, an illegal alien from Sierra Leone. And that illegal alien had been taken into custody many times in Northern Virginia, released continuously by the Soros-funded prosecutor, Steve Descano. Well, we have an update for you that after the Justice Department opened this investigation yesterday, the great local reporter Nick Minna caught up with Cheryl Minter, that's Stephanie Minter's mother, and asked her what she thought about this investigation now officially being underway. Here she is.
1: Hey, Michelle, Cheryl Minter's daughter, Stephanie, was murdered at a Hybla Valley bus stop in Fairfax County earlier this year. And police arrested Abdul Jallo, a violent repeat offender who is in the country illegally. Now, Cheryl filed a complaint with the U.S. Department of Justice arguing if Fairfax County Commonwealth Attorney Steve Descano wasn't intentionally lenient on illegal immigrant suspects, her daughter would still be alive today.
0: That's true.
2: It's true. You filed a complaint with the Department of Justice, and now the DOJ is investigating. How does that feel that your complaint has helped result into an investigation into the Commonwealth Attorney's Office?
3: The basis is great. I had to lose my daughter for it to happen.
0: She's right.
3: She's right. So you've got a two-sided sword there. I truly miss her. I miss her laugh, her smile. And the fact that I'll never see her, it hurts so deep, so deep.
4: Cheryl's daughter, Stephanie, a single mom, was at a bus stop in Fairfax County the night she was killed. Police charged a violent illegal immigrant named Abdul Jallo, who is well known to police with her murder.
0: Yep.
4: Last year, police warned the Fairfax County Commonwealth's attorney three separate times that if Jallo was released, he would hurt or even kill someone else.
0: And yeah, Steve Descano kept releasing him. And now Stephanie Minter is dead. Cheryl Minter's been fighting like crazy for justice here. She's trying to get this guy thrown out of office. She's grateful for the DOJ investigation, but she never wanted to lose her daughter to begin with. But look, you know what? Let Cheryl Minter be an inspiration to the rest of us. If she is still fighting, given what she has gone through, the rest of us have no excuse. Fight, fight, fight. So much more ahead. We've got the UFO files from the Trump administration ahead on The Vince Show.
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8: Pittsburgh weather.
15: Tonight it'll be mostly cloudy with a chance of showers. We'll drop down to a low of 49. Tomorrow, look for gusty winds with showers and possible thunderstorms. We'll reach highs of 60 and lows of 50, and Sunday we'll see a little bit of sunshine. This is Lisa Marie on the Talk of Pittsburgh, 1320 WJAS.
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0: Okay, we're going to get to the UFO files and what they show and what they don't. We'll talk about those in just a moment. We've got some, you know, people are diving through them. There's a lot of files, but the President of the United States committed to releasing whatever the government knows about unidentified flying objects. Yes. But let me first, Jim, before we dive into the UFOs, the left is still losing its mind about the Virginia Supreme Court decision today. I know. It's going to go on for a while. They just need to get all tuckered out. Just, like, go hit a pillow or something. Why you got to do it on Twitter? You know. Yeah. Yeah. The Bible calls it wailing and gnashing of teeth. There's a lot of it happening today. There's a fella called Hassan Piker, who is a nutjob communist. Is that a good way to describe him? I think so. He's a nutjob communist. He's I think he's a YouTube guy or something. He started by filming pictures of himself, videos of himself on the internet, and then he just rages about how much he hates Trump. He's developed an audience that way. He once tortured his dog on camera, put a shock collar on the dog, turns it up to 10,000, and then shocked the dog for everybody to see. And so here is Hassan Piker's reaction to the fact that the Supreme Court upheld the state constitution today and said that Democrats were not allowed to rig the elections the way that they did. He writes, the Virginia Supreme Court denied the results of the redistricting referendum. SCOTUS gutted the Voting Rights Act, and Tennessee carved up the last Dem district, destroying black voter power in the state. All of that is untrue, by the way, what he just described. All of it completely, 100%, verifiably untrue. Here's how he ends the tweet. Those who make peaceful revolution impossible make violent revolution inevitable. Now, how am I supposed to read that, Jim? If Hassan Piker, who I'm pretty sure has actually talked openly about how much he desires his political opponents to die in the past, starts saying things like violent revolution is inevitable, how am I supposed to read that when all of his buddies keep trying to kill the president of the United States? What is that? What's that story about? Now, he will, as he's already done, he will point to the fact that I was just referencing a JFK quote, because JFK did utter that quote in the 1960s. It's true. It's true. But I don't think JFK was calling for revolution. JFK was making a sociological point at the time. This is you being too cute by half. This is you pretending like, oh, yeah, no, I'm just making a sociological observation. Yeah, sure you are, buddy. Sure you are, you communist psycho. He says, it makes violent revolution inevitable. Now, notice, of course, what's going on. In Virginia, they're just upholding the Constitution of the state. They're just, quite honestly, quite literally, defending the rights of the people to be represented well and to have the normal course of affairs in Virginia be orderly and lawful. You've got to have an intervening election if you want to redraw the maps. Democrats failed to do that. On that basis, the case was thrown out of the Supreme Court today in the state. The map was thrown out by the Supreme Court. And I'm looking at these lefties, like these pothead lawyers all over Twitter today. Like, well, if Virginia can do that, then why doesn't that happen in Tennessee? Because Tennessee doesn't have Virginia's constitution, you moron. That's why. Are you serious? Yeah, they are. They don't care. The only principle is power. It doesn't even matter what the law is. Tim Kaine, Senator Tim Kaine, Democrat. He's a lawyer. I checked. I had to double check today. I was like, this guy's a lawyer, right? He's a lawyer. He's also a moron. I don't know. How did he get his law license? Today, his statement said, the timing of this ruling speaks volumes, he said about the Virginia Supreme Court. If the Virginia Supreme Court had legitimate concerns about this referendum, the time to stop it would have been before 3 million Virginians cast their ballots. I'm sorry. I thought you were an attorney. Democrats, to be clear, were in court arguing that this could not be decided until after the election because there would have been no harm. If the voters had voted it down, it would have been a moot case. But since the voters did not vote it down, it instantly triggered the Supreme Court process. You would think that Tim Kaine would know this. It's written in the decision today by the Virginia Supreme Court. They laid out the rationale for why they waited until after the election. Shall I quote it for the attorneys who are currently senators in the state of Virginia? Let's see. Quote, it is fair to ask whether we could have or should have reviewed the constitutionality of the proposed amendment prior to it being presented to the voters. But it is not a question the Commonwealth should ask. Throughout this litigation, the Commonwealth has insisted that we cannot lawfully decide this case prior to the referendum, the Commonwealth being the Democrats who run the state. In its motion for a stay in this case, the Commonwealth argued that longstanding Virginia precedent, Scott v. James, was virtually indistinguishable from this case, and that it clearly held that courts cannot interfere to stop any of the proceedings while this permanent law is in the process of being made, and only upon the completion of the proceedings, if the validity of the amendment is assailed on the ground that the several provisions of the Constitution have not been complied with, then the courts can pass upon the validity of the amendment. And then it goes, he just keeps going on, yada, yada, yada. In other words, it keeps going on to point out that we did the right thing. We followed the law. That's why we had to wait. Tim Kaine's too stupid to know. Now, by the way, he's dumb, but he's not that dumb. He's just lying. He's lying. He should lose his law license. Can we strip his law license, Jim? Everybody who's ever been a lawyer for President Trump is constantly being attacked and having their law license stripped. Why? Because they represented him in court. They gave him legal counsel. Therefore, they have to lose their law license, according to the left's math here. What if you straight up admit you're either too ignorant of your own state's laws as the state senator who happens to also be a lawyer, or you're lying? Neither one is good. It's a clear indication you should not have a law license. I'm sorry, I'm being distracted by the victory we're having today. But this is, it just seems to be a big story. And the left is not taking the appropriate lessons from it, of course, as usual. They don't care. No. They don't care. They don't care that people continue to try to assassinate the president. They don't pause for a moment. They double down on their insanity, and they're all in on election rigging. So while they're going all in on election rigging, the rest of us should be going all in on the rule of law. Fair? Fair. Okay. The president of the United States, on a completely separate issue. Play the music, Jim. Can we play the music? UFOs. The president, earlier this year, he said, we got to release the UFO files. The government's got a lot of stuff. You've been asking for it. For many years, you've been asking for it. Now's the time. Let's get it out. And sure enough, today, Tulsi Gabbard sharing with us what she refers to as the long-sought transparency about the government's knowledge of unidentified aerial phenomena. Under President Trump's leadership, the Office of the Director of National Intelligence is actively coordinating with the intelligence community's declassification efforts with the Department of War to ensure a careful, comprehensive, and unprecedented review of our holdings to provide the American people with maximum transparency. Today's release is the first in what will be an ongoing joint declassification and release effort. Yes. And in fact, today, the Department of War, war.gov/UFO, has shared a bunch of images and information that they have cleared for release to the American people. And it's kind of fun. You start clicking through the images, and I'll tell you up front, it's cool to see. But, Jim, have you looked at any of the pictures? Not the most fulfilling. They're not. This is a lot more grainy footage. One of the features of the whole UFO saga throughout American history is never once has anyone actually had a quality camera in the vicinity of a UFO, which I guess makes sense, because if you had a quality camera and you could accurately figure out what you were staring at, it wouldn't be unidentified, would it? It'd be an identified flying object rather than an unidentified flying object. So I guess it tracks. But all the footage is super grainy. So I'm looking at pictures that are taken by various kinds of black and white cameras off the sides of military aircraft. And you see grainy dot here and indistinguishable blur there and blob of nonsense there. And I'm sitting here going, why didn't we just release this years ago? Why did it take President Trump to have to dump this package of images for the American people? So, okay, I'm looking at it. You don't learn a tremendous amount from it. Kind of interesting, fascinating, but not the groundbreaking stuff we were promised. And you've seen a lot of chatter this week that some of this is going to upend the whole world. Some of this is going to be like, whoa, it's going to change your understanding of everything. Okay, I'm ready for it. I'm ready for it. I can't wait to see it. I can't wait to see it. Tim Burchett, Congressman Tim Burchett, put out an X post on this today. And he goes, he wants people to remember something here. He goes, remember the feds told us these files didn't even exist. And President Trump stood up to the deep state. The first drop will be big, but in comparison to what is coming, today's drop is just a drop in the bucket. Tim Burchett, Congressman Tim Burchett from Tennessee, says, quote, I would say holy crap is coming. Okay. He's been a part of the congressional hearings into this. He's gotten the classified briefings on this. He's seen much more than we've seen. He says holy crap is en route. It's not here yet. Now, having said that, we do have some interesting things to share with you today. The Independent news outlet wrap this up today. Headline, Buzz Aldrin describes unusual things that he saw on the Apollo 11 mission in newly released documents. Newly released documents. The documents shared on Friday include a transcript of the 1969 Apollo 11 mission crew debriefing. during which astronaut Buzz Aldrin described three unusual observations that he made. Quote, the first unusual thing that we saw, I guess, was one day out or something pretty close to the moon. It had a sizable dimension to it, so we put the monocular on it, he said. He also recalled spotting, quote, little flashes inside the cabin, spaced a couple of minutes apart, along with a, quote, fairly bright light source, which we tentatively ascribed to a possible laser. Whose laser? Where's the laser coming from? There's lasers in space? Was it Star Wars? Where are the lasers coming from? So they're just floating out there. They're seeing what he says looks like a possible laser. The files also include a transcript of the Apollo 17 lunar crew reporting unidentified phenomena during their 1972 mission. Pilot Ronald Evans described, quote, a few very bright particles drifting past the spaceship, while fellow crew member Harrison Schmidt told Mission Control, quote, it looks like the 4th of July out of Ron's window, end quote. That seems consequential. They saw the 4th of July outside the craft window. Now, again, you know, you see a lot of, you hear these things, and what they're describing is, I saw a blur. I saw a light. I saw something that looked like a laser. And then you see the actual images, and then I see blurs, and I see lights, and I see something that looks like

0: like a laser, and it doesn't tell me much. I'm like, I'm not seeing little green men. I'm not seeing interdimensional beings. I'm not seeing anything that upends my understanding of reality itself, wormholes, anything like that. I'm just seeing a lot of noise right now. And I don't know about you, but I'm looking for signal. I'm looking for signal. Congressman Tim Burchett says it's coming. The holy crap moment is coming. All right. Can't wait to say it. Holy crap. More ahead on The Vince Show.
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13: Tonight it'll be mostly cloudy with a chance of showers. We'll drop down to a low of 49. Tomorrow, look for gusty winds with showers and possible thunderstorms. We'll reach highs of 68 and lows of 50. And Sunday, we'll see a little bit of sunshine. 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

0: You know, my vision of America is a place where anybody can make it. AOC's vision of America is you're not allowed to do that.
1: There's a certain level of wealth and accumulation that is unearned, right? You can't.
0: It's called being a member of Congress. That's what she's written. No, I'm just kidding. No, she's saying that if you are productive, if you create something of value, if you create millions of jobs in the United States of America, you're a bad person.
1: Earn $1 billion.
2: That's right.
1: You just can't earn that.
2: That's exactly correct.
1: You can.
0: I love this. Two idiots agreeing with each other.
1: Get market power. You can break rules. You can do all sorts of things. You can abuse labor laws.
2: Yep.
1: You can pay people less than what they're worth.
0: Yep. You can own the entire Democrat Party and get them to dance to your music.
1: But you can't earn that, right? And so you have to create a myth.
0: Yeah.
1: That since you didn't earn that, you have to create a myth of earning it.
0: You didn't earn that. You didn't build that. Remember that? You didn't build that? Obama. You didn't build that? Yeah, AOC. Now, to the point that I was just joking about, you know, it is true. Cronyism is a real cancer. I mean, the fact that a lot of these Democrats are bought and paid for by, like, you know, big pharma and these various industries, it's created a real problem. That's not a free market. That's a rigged market. If you've got the government in your pocket, huge problem. Huge problem. But that's not what she's talking about. She's talking about, like, guys who just earn it. Guys who build something epic. Who employ millions of Americans gainfully, who have make entire communities possible. She's against all that because she's a moron. She has no idea where this money comes from, how wealth is generated. She just sees that somebody's got a lot of it and she wants to take it rather than do the hard work of earning it.
3: But she wants to take it. She's got an economics degree from Boston University.
0: Yeah, she's an economist. That's one of my favorite things about her. She's an economist. I bet you she was a crappy bartender. There's a lot of very good bartenders out there. People know what they're doing, know how to serve, know how to make and serve a drink, know how to hold a conversation. I bet she was a crappy bartender. I know people are like, go back to bartending. No, don't. Please. Please. Do you think she'd be a good bartender? You think she'd know how to cut somebody off when necessary? You think she'd be able to? No, she'd be terrible. She'd be terrible at the job.
4: I'm a bartender.
0: Yeah, sure. She had this doozy this week, too. She said black Americans built democracy. Listen to the blandering from AOC.
1: And how black Americans really created democracy in this country.
2: Right. That's exactly right.
1: How they literally made
0: two morons disagreeing with each
1: nothing.
0: Other.
1: It is.
0: Yeah, okay. Black Americans made democracy. Okay. Tell that to the ancient Greeks, would you? Tell that to Athens. Let them know about this, AOC. You are tragically and luckily for us, hilariously stupid. It's really we are the beneficiaries of your lack of cognition. Thank you for that. AOC, the agent of chaos herself. She's doing the podcast.

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1: Hope you enjoyed your meal. And I just want to say, he's lucky to have a brother like you.
2: 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I wake up for him. I know he needs me, but I'm the lucky one. 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
12: In self-defense, I'm Deborah Dallentine, Fox News. American forces reportedly fired self-defense strikes on Iranian oil tankers after alleged unprovoked attacks on U.S. warships. Fox's Jennifer Griffin reports from Washington.
13: On Thursday, three U.S. Navy destroyers faced nonstop incoming fire from Iranian drones and missiles as they sailed 500 miles through the Persian Gulf and the Strait of Hormuz. In response, the U.S. military struck a port on Iran's Keshem Island and military targets in Bandar Abbas, crucial to Iran's oil export economy, and Iran's Bandar Kargan naval checkpoint in Manab. Earlier this week, President Trump abruptly reversed course and suspended Project Freedom, the U.S. military effort to open the Strait of Hormuz, after Gulf allies were angry that the Pentagon downplayed the strikes on UAE's Fujairah port.
12: President Trump says the ceasefire is still in effect despite the attack on the U.S. A three-day ceasefire is announced between Russia and Ukraine. Fox's Aisha Hasni has details from the White House.
14: It was quite a shock to us here at the White House because we were actually waiting for a development on the Iran deal, the Iran negotiations, because Secretary of State Marco Rubio had said that the administration expected a response from Iran today. Instead, we have now gotten this from Russia and Ukraine, a three-day ceasefire, May 9th, May 10th, and May 11th. And that's interesting because that is around Victory Day for Russia. Of course, Vladimir Putin is going to want to have a big military parade. So it sounds like that's something that he was very interested in securing a ceasefire during that time.
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1: We're chatting with Michael Zigarelli. We're talking about his book, Evidence for Heaven. It's an amazing story, and we'll take your calls with him when we come right back on Coast to Coast AM.
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0: And welcome back, George Norrie, along with Michael Zigarelli, as we talk about his work, Evidence for Heaven. Michael, is there going to be a part two to this book?
1: I guess we'll see. I mean, this one took 4 years to compile and to write and edit and get out there. So if there is a part two, it might be a few years.
0: How did you begin the research for your book?
1: Well, it actually began as a seminary paper, George. I was a final paper in one of my seminary courses, and I was just looking at this basic research question of, is an epistemological question, a question of how we know that life after death is real. And of course, there are plenty of faith-based answers to that. I was looking for answers that come from more of a scientific stance or vantage point. And so it started there. It became an academic journal article after that, a lot of refinement there, and then eventually a book contract, and now it's Evidence for Heaven.
0: Good for you. What did you learn that you did not know?
1: Yeah, that's an excellent question. I think what I've learned is that There may be more people in heaven than we realize. if these data are to be believed, then the narrow gate that we so often talk about in Christian tradition may be a little less narrow than we think, and that maybe God's grace extends beyond some a narrower understanding of who's in and who's out. And so it continues to be a work in progress. Like I said, we don't have beyond a reasonable doubt evidence here, but I think it's more likely than not there is an afterlife. Far more likely than not that a lot of people go to a blissful version, and maybe we'll be surprised by some of the people we see there.
0: I wonder what the data is on how many people have died since the beginning of time.
1: I guess I would go to ChatGPT or Claude or something like that, and it'll probably have an instant answer for you. I don't have that off the top of my head. It's billions.
0: It's got to be. So there's a lot of souls up that way then.
1: Potentially, yes. But I assume there's lots of room up there too.
0: Let's go to the phones. Let's start with Mike in Denver. Welcome to the program. Hi, Michael.
2: Hey, George. Good morning. Thank you so much for taking my call. And Michael, thank you so much for your fascinating insight tonight on all this. This has been very, very informative and interesting. And so, Michael, I had kind of a comment and question for you tonight on this. So I found it interesting when you were talking about, can the scientific study of NDEs inform theology, and how can NDE evidence be used evangelistically? And, you know, I found that kind of interesting because, you know, when you talk about, you know, kind of integrating the study of near-death experiences into modern theology, I would think it would be kind of a challenge in a sense, because there are a lot of things that are kind of contradictory, about NDEs compared to the Bible. But, that was kind of my question. How would you use your research of near-death experiences to kind of inform theology? And do we see any specific examples of near-death experiences kind of outlined in the Bible?
1: Well, what an excellent couple of questions you have there, Mike. Yes, can it inform theology? I think that my posture on this is that all truth is God's truth, so we don't need to be afraid of science. We don't need to be afraid of discovery. We don't need to be afraid of evidence. We should look for it, and we should be skeptical. We should sift it appropriately. But at the same time, I think that experience, including near-death experience, could inform theology. I think that maybe theology can inform our interpretation of what we're seeing as well. I think that at least in the Christian tradition, and maybe more broadly than that, we talk about general revelation and special revelation. General revelation, what we see out there in the world, what we discover through science, observation, etc. Special revelation, what we might see through more direct communication by God through Bible or Jesus Christ or something like that. You put these together and maybe you get the whole truth, right? The general and the special. So I think it can inform it. I don't think that one-off stories should be used to recalibrate any kind of theology, but the more universal the experiences become, and NDEs are prevalent around the world and throughout history. The more universal they become, the more we need to take them seriously, and the more I think they can inform theology. And to your second question about whether there are NDEs in the Bible, maybe not exactly with the phenomenology that we see in the modern day, but in the book of Acts, New Testament book of Acts, there's the martyr Stephen, who while he's being stoned and he's dying, he looks up to heaven and he says, "I see the clouds parting and I see Jesus and I see a number of things that are supernatural." That looks like a near-death experience. The Apostle Paul, I think this is in 2 Corinthians chapter 12, talks about him visiting this third heaven, you know, beyond the sky and beyond the stars, the first and second heaven. The third heaven would be in the throne room of God, he's talking about. I was there. I can't even tell you what I saw there, because it's just beyond words and beyond my ability to say. He's kind of describing what we would today call a near-death experience. I mean, some people think the entire book of Revelation in the New Testament might be the Apostle John's near-death experience. He's very close to death. He's an old man, and he's seeing all these otherworldly, supernatural things, and he describes them in that book of Revelation. So, and there are many examples in the Bible, people dying and coming back to life. So I don't think that people who are seeing Scripture, the Bible, as the inspired Word of God, need necessarily to fear near-death experiences, because they should see some of those in the Bible itself.
0: Michael, would the story of Lazarus be part of that?
1: Well, yeah, sure. Now, we don't know what Lazarus saw when he was on the other side, if he was on the other side, but that is one of those illustrations of somebody being resurrected, somebody dying and coming back to life. And so somebody who would object that, well, people die once and they never come back, and they die and then they're judged and that's that, and because that says that in the book of Hebrews or wherever they're going to find it. Well, you got Old Testament and New Testament stories about people dying and coming back to life. I mean, most importantly, Jesus, but there are stories across both Testaments of this. And so it shouldn't be surprising that there is such a thing as temporary death.
0: Let's go to Bill in Georgia. Welcome to the show. Hi, Bill.
3: Hi, Mr. George. I love your show.
0: Thank you, sir.
3: I'd like to talk to Mike, if I could, please.
0: You've got him. Go ahead.
3: I was a truck driver, Mike, for 40 years, and I pulled over one night. I was in Oklahoma, and I climbed back in the bunk, and, you know, I got ready for bed, and I went to sleep, but I got woke up, and I could tune my mom. She was like in the bunk with me. And she said, "Son, I've died. I love you. I'm happy. I'm in a beautiful place." And that was it. I kind of shook my head, you know. I didn't know what was happening. I don't know. You know, I've never told nobody this. And I tried to get in touch with George for 2 years, but he's such a fantastic man. I thought he could give me an answer or something. Maybe you can help me, but
0: She indeed die that night, Bill?
3: I called my wife the next morning, and she said that my mom had passed a day and a half ago.
0: Oh, my gosh.
3: And I asked, I said, "Well, why didn't you call me?" Well, a day and a half earlier, I was in the state of Washington. I was at the port. I didn't have no service on my phone for 2.5 days.
1: So you're saying, Bill, that your mother had passed away. You didn't know this, and no, that you saw this vision of her in your truck, and she's communicating with you, that this after-death communication. That's what you're saying here?
3: Yeah, more or less. I think that's what it's called. I'm not sure. Like, I thought I was seeing things or something, so I talked to my wife about it, but I've never mentioned it to nobody, and I listened to George, and like I say, I've been trying to get stuck with him so long to ask him about this, you know?
1: Yeah, there are a number of stories along those lines where people claim that they've heard from those on the other side. And I mean, I've not been able to vet those. I've not really been able to evaluate the validity of those kinds of stories, but there certainly are a lot of them. You're not alone here. And it's entirely possible that your mother may have been communicating with you. Or some people will object, you know what? You had a dream. It was a coincidence, whatever. I mean, there's no way to know, but that is one eerie coincidence. I mean, that's something that might be beyond what we'd call coincidence.
0: It sounds like his mother communicated with him and just wanted him to know that all was well.
1: Yeah, that would be a reasonable conclusion from it. I'd agree.
0: That's what I would think too, Bill. Thank you for that story. Ruth in Maryland, take it away, Ruthie.
4: Hi, George and Michael. Thank you so much for taking my call. And Michael, I have a question. My question for you is, have you ever done any research on premature burial? Edgar Allan Poe writes about it in his writings. And George, you haven't played Telltale Heart in a while, or maybe you played it and I might have missed it. But if
0: I haven't.
4: Yeah, could you please play it again? But I just want to know if you've done any research on that. It happened a lot in the 1800s. And anyway, have you done any research on premature burials?
1: I have not. I'm going to now. I'll look into it after we're done with the show. But is there some connection you're seeing to these near-death events?
4: Well, the people were actually, they thought they were dead. And then there was a couple cases where somebody, like the lady's lover, the lady's lover, he dug up her grave. She was actually alive. She was still alive. There was another case where they used to use a galvanic battery. Have you ever heard of that?
1: No, but you know what you're saying here, this is fascinating, because one of the earliest recorded near-death experiences is in one of Plato's works, in his work, The Republic. It's called The Myth of Er, and it's about a warrior who died in battle, or they thought he died, and he was about to be buried, and he was at his funeral, and he comes alive again. He wakes up, and he tells about this fantastic journey that he had to the other side, which looks very much like our modern near-death experiences. I saw these lights. I saw people encamped as if they were at a festival. It was this celestial place. I saw portals to a positive and very negative version of the afterlife, and all these people that I saw there. He comes back describing all of this and then this is Plato's story, again, called Myth of Ur, but myth in this context means in the cultural context means a true story or a story rooted in truth. And so it's kind of a premature burial in a way, or he's about to be buried there. But one of the earliest near-death stories we hear in history is from the philosopher Plato himself.
0: Did you ever hear the saying, he or she is a dead ringer?
1: Oh, yeah, sure.
0: You know what that means?
1: I do not.
0: In the old days, they had diseases and afflictions where people they thought had died. They were still alive, but they buried them. And what they did, they realized we have to do something about this.
1: They put a bell in it.
0: They would put bells in the coffin, and people would ring it if they were alive.
1: Oh, my goodness. That explains the metaphor. Thank you.
0: And then there's a story I've got to tell you, Michael. There was a guy who was petrified of dying, and he told his family, when I die, I'm really not dead. Put a phone in my coffin with me so I can call you and get out of this. And they said, Dad, don't be silly. When you're dead, you're dead. He said, no, please promise me that. And he made everybody in his family promise that they'd put a phone in his coffin if he died. Well, the day came where he passed and he died, and they buried him, and they had a lot of discussion. They said, are we really going to put a cell phone in there? And they said, we promised him we would. So they put a cell phone in the coffin and buried him. The guy wakes up in the coffin, Michael. He goes, oh, my God, I'm alive. And what frightening feeling. It's pitch black. And, you know, you've got the coffin door hitting you on the nose. He said, did they put the phone in here? And he's reaching around with his hand, and he feels the phone, grabs it, and he knows he's saved, turns it on. It says no service.
1: No service. Oh, that's classic.
0: Next up, let's go to Ruthie. Thanks for that story. Let's go to Mary in Denver. Take it away. Hi, Mary.
5: Hi, George. Hi, Michael. May I quickly say to Cornelius and his friends that they should take another look at the movie Glory. It's a
0: great movie. Great movie.
5: Yes. It's about the black and white people coming together to fight for freedom for the slaves.
0: The Civil War. Yeah.
5: Yeah, and I saw it like 12 times to go to the theater, and one black woman with a theater full of black people. So anyway, I'm calling about my father. He got MS when he was 45, and he became bedridden and blind. And on his deathbed, my sister and I were there, and he was confessing to us, saying he was sorry. And we thought at the time it was because he was sick, but we had blocked memories, and so he was sorry for everything he had done for us. And so then fast forward to 2011, my mom is blind and living with my sister and brother-in-law. She knows the house really well. She's up for breakfast, having a raspberry tart, and then talking to her granddaughter who's trying to adopt some children. And when she gets off the phone, she goes to use the bathroom, takes the wrong turn, and falls down the stairs, breaks four ribs, and ends up in hospice. And there was a lot of fighting in the family going on, and different people I couldn't visit with my one sister. But anyway, just before the morphine kicked in, and she would never talk again, my brother-in-law, she said she saw Bud, my father. And my brother-in-law asked

0: asked her, what did he look, how does he look? And she said, real good, because he was a soldier in World War II and looked good in a uniform. And so I believe there is a heaven, and he was forgiven for what he did, and that he went to heaven, and she did too.
1: That's a great story, Mary. Go ahead, Michael.
2: Yeah, I'm sorry, George. Do you want to comment first?
1: No, go ahead.
2: Okay. Well, I mean, what you're talking about, we have one of these lines of evidence in the book Evidence for Heaven is on deathbed witnesses or deathbed visions. And the reason, and what you're describing is just that. I mean, one of the challenges with NDEs is that they're reported by people who are incapacitated, clinically dead, or close to it, and they come back with these fantastic stories. But then we hear other kind of claims from people who are perfectly healthy and perfectly clear-headed, who aren't near death, but they're just near the deathbed, as you're describing here, of a patient or of a loved one. And there's a plethora of research about what they claim to have seen and heard. And healthcare professionals around the globe report these sorts of things. And I guess we're coming up on a break here, but just the point is that across time and across cultures, we've been studying that phenomenon, the very thing that you're describing there, Mary. And these deathbed witnesses don't prove an afterlife, but the reports can't be ignored, and they complement well these other lines of evidence.
1: We're going to come back and take final calls with Michael Zigarelli on Coast to Coast AM in just a moment as we talk about his work, Evidence for Heaven.
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0: Welcome back. Michael Zigarelli with us as we talk about after-death experiences with his book, Evidence for Heaven. Michael, what do you think of exorcisms?
1: I think there's been plenty of documentation on that over the centuries. I've not studied it deeply. I'm not an expert in that area by any means, but I think it's if we're looking at evidence for the supernatural, if we're looking at evidence for demons, for hell, I think that would be one line of evidence that we'd want to look into deeply. And like I said, there's plenty of data available.
0: It's all fascinating thinking about these possibilities, isn't it?
1: It is, especially if it's the case that we're here for a little while on Earth and then we're someplace else for all of eternity. I think it kind of behooves us to think about it quite a bit for ourselves and for our loved ones.
0: What do you think of grief? Is it justifiable?
1: Oh, sure. I mean, it's a human emotion that leads to more emotional health in the long run. It's something that we all need to experience when we pass through some sort of trial or tragedy. And there are five stages of grief. Elizabeth Cooper Ross explained that in Death and Dying back in 1969. But I think when we avoid it, when we stuff it, suppress it, obviously there are plenty of experts out there that could tell us that that's not the healthiest approach to take. At the same time, if we're grieving over somebody who has passed away, again, that's something normal. That's something we ought to do. Maybe the time has come where we can see it in a little bit of a different context. Because if the afterlife is real, if these NDEs actually demonstrate that there's something beyond this life, and if it is truly blissful for so many people, as the data suggest, then perhaps one way of healing is to start seeing what that person is experiencing, maybe from their vantage point rather than from ours. And we could talk more about, you know, the data on whether we see loved ones in the afterlife. There are certainly plenty of accounts along those lines. But grief is something clearly we should experience and process. But at the same time, maybe NDEs give us a little different vantage point on how to process that appropriately.
0: If we have not had an after-death experience, but we believe in the afterlife, what should that do for our current life?
1: That's a great question. So basically, the question is, if I believe, then you know, What should I do next? And the implications are profound. A couple of things about this. At the very least, we should be rethinking the meaning of death, like I was just saying with grief, right? If the essence of who we are survives, then perhaps death is far less daunting for ourselves. We don't have nearly as much to fear. I mean, we think of death as the greatest evil that can ever happen to us, but maybe that's not true. Maybe it's just the next step in our evolution. Our bodies are made to break down. Not so that we're terminated, but maybe so that we are transformed. And that's why people who have had NDEs no longer fear death. They've come to understand that as part of the natural evolution of life, and they're confident about what's next. But, you know, the other caveat here is that new perspective on death and their fearlessness assumes that the person is entering that paradise that's so often described in these NDE accounts rather than entering the other place, right? So what we have to ask, you know, if there is an afterlife, well, how do we get there? And how do we ensure that that we and our loved ones experience the blissful version rather than the baneful version? Well, unfortunately, George, the NDE research and science generally provide very little guidance about how to get to heaven. I think they provide evidence for heaven and evidence for an afterlife, but no real roadmap on how to get there. Yeah. And so On this most important of questions, we got to turn to our faith traditions for answers. They go where science simply can't. My personal recommendation is Christianity offers a good starting point if you want to explore pathways to the best possible afterlife. You know, its central claim, many of your audience will know this, is that that a heavenly eternity freely available all who put their faith and trust in Jesus. But then, you know, that's a faith statement. not a scientific one, but for those looking for safe harbor for themselves and their loved ones, maybe that's a good place to start.
0: That's your next book, A Roadmap to Heaven.
1: Yeah, well, maybe a step, a stairway to heaven, as you were just playing a few minutes ago. That's one step at a time is what we're taking.
0: Let's go to Roberto in Orlando, Florida, east of the Rockies. Hello, Roberto.
2: Hi, George. Thank you for taking my call. I want to ask him, what is the meaning of consciousness? And also, if he knows any ways, methods, techniques that I can communicate with Jesus Christ.
0: Interesting take. What do you think, Michael?
1: Well, consciousness, and that's really what we're talking about here, is the study of the continuity of consciousness. Does it continue after our physical body dies? I mean, that means that we're awake, and that means that we are fully aware of our surroundings, and it also means that we're connected to those surroundings so that we can respond to external stimuli. So it's kind of the classic definition of what we mean by consciousness. And that's exactly what these folks are claiming to have experienced. I was conscious in this other space, in this other realm. This is what I saw. This is what I smelled. This is what I heard. These are the people I experienced. And it was so much more than a dream. It was more real than real life. I was wide awake, and I'm going to change my life because that does not happen in dreams. That does not happen because of hallucinations. So they're claiming to have a continuity of consciousness there. As far as your second question in communing and communicating with the supernatural realm and specifically with Jesus, well, the Bible gives us plenty of information about how to do that. It is a challenging thing in some ways, but in other ways, it may be the most simple of things. You just start doing it, and then hearing back from the supernatural is tricky. I would ask spiritually mature friends who have been there. I would ask your pastor and others around you who have done this. I would look into the book Celebration of Discipline by Richard Foster. An absolute classic on this very question that you're asking here. So those would be my next recommendations.
0: All right, next up, there's John in Idaho. Take it away, John.
3: This show, I just want to make a comment. George and Michael, this show is such a Mars Hill experience. It's so far out. You have all these kinds of guests. You have Christians, you have non-Christians, you have people who believe in the afterlife, people who think about whether there's aliens. It's just like this is a no holds barred show. And I just want to say that I feel so glad that this can happen in America. But this goes beyond America. We can ask all these questions about the afterlife. I am a follower of Yeshua and Yod Heh Vav Heh. But this is really, I just want to thank you, George. And I think we're all racing toward death. I mean, that sounds terrible, but even if you're a young child, everyone who has ever been born has already died and gone beyond. And all of us who are still alive, we're all going there. So isn't this amazing that you take callers, all these people, like weird people like me and everybody, and we get to have this conversation. So I'm just a big fan. And I just really think we should just, like, you know, reach out and ask God to contact us. So thank you so much. This is a wild show. Where else can this happen? Nobody's controlling this. This is out of control, man, in a good way. And so, you know, bless you guys.
0: All right. What do you think, Michael?
1: Well, it's kind of interesting. You call it a Mars Hill experience, and that's he's referring to something in the New Testament book of Acts there, where Paul goes to Mars Hill in Athens and speaks to the philosophers of his day, and he's trying to convince them of his worldview about Jesus, and he doesn't talk about his Damascus Road experience and seeing the light, and he doesn't go through the Jewish scriptures with him. What he does there at Mars Hill is he says, look, I've wandered around your community. community. I've seen this statue says to an unknown God, now what you worship in ignorance, I'm going to declare to you in power. And then he goes and he tells them about Jesus Christ. And so he starts with their worldview. He's kind of stepped over to their side and had this conversation with them. And some believed and some didn't believe, but the methodology is fascinating. And that's exactly what John and Idaho is talking about, that the methodology here, we are open to, let's hear the data, let's hear the evidence. It might be wild, it might be weird callers, it might be whatever, but I am open-minded and willing to listen to what you have to say, and then I'll process the evidence. It's exactly what we're trying to do in this book, Evidence for Heaven. It's like, here's the data, here's the greatest hits, here's what we know, you decide for yourself.
0: Let's go to Jeremy in North Dakota. Hello, Jeremy, good morning.
4: Hello, George and Michael. I want to tell you, 22 years ago, on December 8th, 2003, I was driving my vehicle up an icy hill. A Ford Expedition started to spot down the hill at me. The Expedition flew clear across my lane, impacted my Kia Rio, head onto my shoulder at about 24 miles an hour. Immediately, I was in a coma for 2.5 months. Just before I woke up from my coma, I was under the impression that I was walking up my mom's pathway with my wife at the time, now ex-wife. And as we were nearing the top of the mountain, a bunch of boulders started falling because it started shaking. And I found a cave crevice to guide her to protect her. And as soon as I got her inside, I was knocked off the cliff by a giant boulder. And as I was falling to the ground, I heard a voice from the sky that said, Jeremy, your tasks are not complete yet. And just after I heard that, I thought I was impacting the ground to my certain death. And I woke up in a jolt in my hospital bed in Casper, Wyoming. Now,
0: And he was in the hospital for 2.5 months. What's your question, Jeremy?
4: My question is it possible that I, after that part of her soul that was attached to me in another dimension, because she's not the same person that I married.
1: Well, I guess that's possible. I'm not really sure how to interpret it beyond that, but maybe you have some professionals around you who could help you work through that at a deeper level. But yeah, it's a fascinating story, and this is exactly when people have near-death experiences, is when they're, especially when they're in comas for an extended period of time. So I wouldn't give up on exploring that further.
0: Do you think it's conceivable that priests can solve this problem, this issue of the afterlife? They can explain it?
1: Certainly our faith traditions, whether it's in the Catholic tradition or Eastern Orthodox or the Protestant tradition, and then many other faith traditions, Muslim, Buddhist, Hindu, Jewish, etc., have spoken to this issue of, is there an afterlife? What happens after we die? And I would like to see more of them explore the data, the eyewitness evidence, the near-death experiences as an adjunct to those faith traditions. So I think that we get closest to the truth when we bring together the science and the scriptures. I think that they complement one another quite well, and that is the pursuit of the whole truth. So whether it's priests, whether it's rabbis, imams, whomever, I think that, yes, they can help solve this because they have been the historic experts on this topic.
0: Michael, what is the greatest message somebody can get from your book, Evidence for Heaven?
1: Oh, that's a wonderful question. Thank you for that. I guess my interpretation of the evidence and the greatest takeaway, if you will, is that the evidence offers us more than hope. I think it offers us a rational basis for hope. And some people really need that. I mean, an evidence-based reason. So I think it's a whole lot more than wishful thinking to consider, is there life after death? And what we're seeing in the research is promising evidence that we are more than our bodies, that the essence of who we are, whether we call it the mind, the psyche, consciousness, the soul, whatever we call it, the essence of who we are appears to live on after our physical body dies. And that is a data-driven conclusion. And so I think that one of the greatest takeaways here is, we need to lean into that and to explore the evidence for heaven.
0: After you wrote the book, Evidence for Heaven, how convinced were you that there's an afterlife?
1: Oh, I'm 100% convinced that there's an afterlife. I was very close to 100% convinced before writing this. But at the same time, I'm a social scientist, and I want data, not just dogma. And so, the more that I've researched it, I think the more compelling the case has become.
0: Michael, give out your website if you would, which we have linked up at coasttocoastam.com.
1: Sure. People can reach me through michaelzigarelli.com, Z-I-G-A-R-E-L-L-I. So it's michaelzigarelli.com. And you can get the book, Evidence for Heaven, through Amazon and wherever books are sold.
0: Great. Thanks, Michael. Come back again. Loved talking to you. For Dan Galante, Tom Danheiser, Sue Trikas, Lex Lonehood, Sean Latasor, Alec Fernandez, Stephanie Smith, Tim Banal, George Knapp, Richard Serrett, and Connie Willis, I'm George Norrie, somewhere out there on Coast to Coast AM. We'll see you on our next edition. Until then, be safe, everyone.

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5: Giving peace a chance. I'm Chris DeMeo, Fox News. President Trump sounding optimistic about a planned three-day ceasefire between Russia and Ukraine. It's scheduled for Saturday through Monday. The president hopes it'll last longer.
6: I'd like to see it stop. Russia-Ukraine, it's the worst thing since World War II in terms of life. 25,000 young soldiers every month. It's crazy. So it could very well be.
5: And the ceasefire deal between both countries includes a swap of 1,000 prisoners on both sides. Iran and the U.S. trading blows in the Persian Gulf for a second day, testing the limits of a fragile ceasefire.
7: There has been plenty of military action around the Strait of Hormuz. The very latest saw a U.S. F/A-18 Super Hornet fire on two empty Iranian-flagged oil tankers that were heading towards a port in Iran. Both vessels were disabled. Let's not forget there is a ceasefire in existence, but apparently it's a little shaky. Now, according to Central Command, the blockade is preventing more than 70 tankers capable of transporting more than $13 billion worth of oil from entering Iranian ports.
5: That's Fox's Ashley Webster in Tel Aviv. In recent days, President Trump signaled that a peace deal with Iran could soon be signed, but Iranian officials have yet to respond to the latest American proposal. Italy's foreign minister telling Secretary of State Marco Rubio on Friday that Europe needs the United States and vice versa as America's top diplomat wrapped up 2 days of fence-mending talks in Italy and the Vatican. This following weeks of tensions over the U.S.-Israeli war in Iran, President Trump's tariffs, his complaints about Europe's unwillingness to help the U.S. with the Iran war, and his criticism of Pope Leo fueled weeks of sharp disagreements over trade and defense cooperation between the two traditionally strong allies. 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

0: broadcasting live from the confines of an abandoned radio station in the secluded apartment building of high strangeness. From the foothills of the Colorado Rockies, it's time for full disclosure of the topics they told us were off limits. Hello there, I'm Connie Willis. This is Coast to Coast AM, and tonight, UFO files released. Your thoughts on open lines? Let's hear you. Let's hear you talk about that tonight. So think about those questions that you might want to call in and tell your thoughts. Canadian Sasquatch, Mother's Day weekend, and great music too. We are having a great night tonight. Turn off those lights. Join me for another interesting evening of conversation. And of course, a much needed education and the chance that we might get a little closer to the truth of what lurks amongst us and what is beyond. I'm Connie Willis, and this is Coast to Coast AM.
1: Everyone forgets things now and then, a name, a word, why you walked into a room. 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
0: And thanks, Mike, for being here. I know you always head out to check for Neff whenever you can, so thanks that you gave us a Friday night. We've been trying to get you for a while. And I know that you have some new things happening. In fact, one of your new things is you have an actual book, and people have been asking for that for a long time.
2: Hey, Connie, how are you? Thanks for having me. As far as the book goes, you know, it's been over a decade in the making, basically. And, you know, I took the winter to really delve into that and get that finished. And I'm pleased with it. I feel pretty good about it. And, you know, it's written from a perspective of ongoing long-term contact experience. So it has a lot of insight into the truth and reality of Sasquatch. And, you know, it's written from a perspective that I think is probably very unique in that genre.
0: Well, let me ask you this, since this is the day that we've got all this UFO information. I have my thoughts about it. I know a lot of other people have. Everybody's got a thought about it, for sure. But what about your thoughts? Now, you and I both research and investigate all sorts of things. But when I've done the Bigfoot things, I've seen the UFOs around. Have you?
2: Yeah, you know, as far as government is concerned with this whole disclosure thing, I don't need government to tell me anything. Right. It's
0: I don't need them to tell me there's UFOs or not. Right. I mean, I don't need that.
2: No, it's, you know, it's something you can actually go out. And I've learned through firsthand experience with a witness that we had one incident where this was in the fall of 2024. We were at his cabin up Lost Channel area, just about an hour from Parry Sound here in Ontario. And we did a C5 protocol, which is basically a meditation protocol for calling in ships. And it worked. And we had this bright orb flying through the sky towards us. It just kind of showed up. And we're like, what the hell's that? And as it flew over top of us, we saw that there was a hull attached to it. You know, this was at night, right? We saw that there was a hull attached to this front end orb. And it looked, as soon as they knew that we saw that, they lit up the back end, basically. So it was this, it looked like an elongated cigar shaped ship, maybe about the size of a football field, roughly, could have been bigger. And it was, completely silent, flew right over top of us. It wasn't very high, and it flew over a little piece of the lake right beside us and then went and parked in the sky looking like a star for about an hour before it was gone. And, you know, that's not the only incident I've had, but it is the only one that I've had where I've used a meditation protocol to actually call one in. It works.
0: Oh, okay. Do you feel that's something people should do, or should they stay away from that?
2: Well, I think it's your intention. You know, what's your intention towards it? Are you just doing it for, you know, for a joke? Then I wouldn't. You know, if you're serious about it and you're looking for that sort of thing, and you know, you have good intention and your heart's in the right place, then sure, why not?
0: Well, I've definitely seen them around the Sasquatch, and I mean, I've just seen them together several times. So I don't know if they're friends, but they certainly know each other. I don't know if they just work together or what, or hang out, but I've certainly seen them together. We're going to be talking more about UFOs and what was released today in Open Line. So I hope that you guys can call in that's never called in before and talk about it and tell us what you think. Going back to you, Mike, and looking for Bigfoot and finding Sasquatch and many other things that you've done. I didn't realize this about you. When I first recognized you, I just remember this YouTube channel. This rain was

0: calling throughout the day onto a tent, and a man was speaking to what was outside, and that was you. And I just fell in love with your whole demeanor of it and your perspective of it and the way you showed it. Very nice, very peaceful. And I didn't realize that you had an epiphany beforehand, and that's how you got into it, doing like wildlife photography. Is that right? What happened there?
1: Yeah, I was, well, first, you know, when I first started in this, I was doing pretty much what most people do, going banging around on trees and putting up trail cams, that sort of thing, right? But as, yeah.
0: You stopped that at one point, right?
1: Sorry?
0: I said you stopped that at one point. Once you start doing it, you're like, oh, let's stop doing that.
1: Yeah, you evolve with the situation, right?
0: Right.
1: Yeah. But it was back in probably 2007 when I was spending my spare time in the woods with a camera. I bought some good camera gear, taught myself photography, and I'm a nature guy. So I was, you know, weekends off, I'm in the woods with a camera. And considering what I've experienced to this up to this point, I would say I was being watched closely, and I think they liked what they saw as far as how I interacted with nature. And suddenly I get this epiphany to start looking for Sasquatch. And, you know, I didn't really have that on my mind at all at the time when it first started, right? So that kind of just come out of nowhere. But I've had experiences over the years that have shown me they are capable of some pretty incredible stuff. And that includes, you know, some in-depth mind stuff, you know, consciousness, right? They're very evolved as far as consciousness is concerned.
0: Yeah, the very first thing they said to me is we're highly advanced and we're everywhere. Sound about right to you?
1: I can believe that.
0: I know it. That's what they gave me. I'm like, look, I would have never made that up. I would have never thought about that. I would have never put that, you know, into any vocabulary whatsoever, not even knowing anything about them. And that was just amazing. We're highly advanced and we're everywhere. And it was like, wow, they just talked to me. It was great. It was fabulous. Before we get any deeper into some of the other things, though, you got a book out. This is like, you know, a lot of people wanted to get a book from you. They wanted to see it down in writing so that they can read it for themselves along the way. And now we have it, The Invisible Giant, The True Story of Sasquatch Contact, by you.
1: Yeah, it's on Amazon. And I'll tell you something. This is, I was given a message after I put this out. I was given a message from them, and it, you know, it upset me at first because I was thinking, oh, maybe I'll get, you know, a bit of a residual income from this, right? And it's never been about the money, right? It's always been about progressing the experience and learning and evolving the relationship, building on that. But I got a message from them. They basically told me they don't want me profiting from this. And, you know, I was a bit upset at first, you know, because I put so much effort into that, right? And then somebody had a talk with me, and their words really struck with me. So I went on Amazon and I put it as low as I'm legally allowed to, or maybe not legally, but as low as Amazon will allow me to put the price. That's it. So it's basically, it's a nonprofit book. It's not expensive. So, it's for anybody, you know, and everybody. And I hope the whole world reads it, because there's a lot of good knowledge and information and firsthand experience in that. And it really delves into the truth of this subject and bypasses the decades and decades of physical construct, you know, that people attached to, that, you know, they have a difficult time getting past. So this book really opens your eyes and gives you a different perspective.
0: Invisible Giant, A True Story of Sasquatch Contact. You can go to Amazon to find that, and you'll get it very, very cheap, very, very inexpensive. So 18-year journey you've been doing this, and it began with the wildlife photography in 2007. Something happened in 2008, a major vocal encounter. We all know it, but want to hear from you again on that.
1: I had made a comment on a YouTube video, and some guy reached out to me and said, hey, you want to go to a location of previous activity? And when he told me the location, you know, it was local to basically, you know, close enough for me to drive to, right? When he mentioned the location, I was extremely skeptical, you know, because I'm new, right? I'm thinking West Coast, you got to go out to BC or whatever, you know, somewhere on the West Coast, Oregon. But when he told me this location, I back and forth with this guy for a little bit. And then it ended up being, we met up in October of 2008. It was October 25th, 2008. And we went into this spot, and, you know, there's a lot of woods around there, but there's homes bordering the perimeter. You know, the woods are cut into concessions. There's roughly about 5,000 acres, they say protected, but they still log them. So we went in there, and this guy's kind of showing me the ropes. And first time I'd met him, and 4.5 hours later, he picks up this fist-sized rock. He walks up to this big pine tree, and he smacks it a few times, drops the rock. And then suddenly, I hear what sounds exactly like a gorilla chest thump. And I'm pretty good with my sounds in the woods, right? And it struck me so odd. And I remember putting my arm up, just basically saying, you know, be quiet, like, listen. And just a few seconds later, these giant, massive guttural whoops, they were very raspy. And he sounded 10 feet tall, and he was close. And I remember there was this lady walking her dog, and she came around walking around the corner right after that happened. And so she was closer than we were. And she had this scowl on her face as she walked past us. You know, we just kind of nodded. you know, we're in the midst of this close vocal encounter from a Sasquatch. And when you hear this, there's nothing else it can be. It's just cut and dry. It's like black and white. It's, you know, you can tell easily, right? So that moment changed my life and put me on this journey. And it was the very next week I actually went back up there by myself, and I ran into them again, hearing that exact same chest thump call again. And that is the first time, which was very quick, actually, that I had my first bout of high strangeness. So right after that, the very next weekend, I went back up there. I had that same chest thump sound. It was a triple chest thump, really rapid. And next thing I know, I don't know, 20, 25 minutes, maybe not half hour down the road on the, you know, driving home, not realizing how I got there. You know, I wasn't disoriented or anything like that. I felt normal. Everything felt fine, but I just kind of gave my head a shake, and I thought, what the hell am I doing here? I was just back there in the woods. So that was, you know, that came on pretty quick.
0: Wow. That did come on pretty quick for that. What's that area?
1: I'd rather not.
0: You want to say? You don't want to say? Location. Okay. Okay. Yeah. Okay. It's not, in the book you talk about, is it Kawartha Lakes?
1: Oh, the Kawartha Lakes, Kawartha Lakes region. That's basically cottage country. That's where I go to visit Neff's family, basically.
0: Okay. So I was thinking it was that way. Okay. I gotcha. No, it's a good idea never to give up your area. People will go in and mess up the relationships. It's all about a relationship, and you've been really, really good with that. Let me just ask you, we were talking about one of the sounds that you had first heard. Is that one of the audio clips that we have?
1: No. Whoop, the triple whoop call, I wasn't doing any recording at that time, because I had basically just started, right? So...
0: Yeah. Well, you catch the bug really quickly when you hear something authentic or see something authentic. And
1: yeah.
0: What are your thoughts about authenticity when it comes to this? You know, there's always people that say, well, you know, it's got to be somebody like this, this, or this to tell me that this is real, not just some bumpkin in the mountains or something like that, which it drives me crazy because some of the best mountain people in the world, hey, they have incredible relationships ongoing with these beings, and they just don't say anything.
1: You know, a lot of people look to science to give them their answers, right? Now, I delve into that in my book a bit about science involved in this subject. And I had the support of John Bindernagel and Dmitry Bayanov, I think that's how you say his last name, Russian anthropologist, basically. Both of them have passed on. You know, they were up there in years, right? But both supported my efforts, and both were not on the side of the paranormal side, but they were open-minded about it. And, you know, by the time they both passed on, they knew there was stuff going on, you know, because I didn't hold back, you know, I didn't hold back speaking about Sasquatch abilities, and both of them told me to, you know, tone it down. We got to have them discovered first before we, you know, aww, take that next leap, right? And I just couldn't do that. So it's like too little, too late. I'll be 6 feet under by the time science catches up. So a lot of people, they look to science for the answers, when actually a lot of us out in the field know a lot more than science about this subject, a lot more.
0: I'm with you. It's not about science. It's a whole different thing when you've seen one or heard one or know anything about it. Anyway, more to come on that with Mike Patterson. Also, UFO files dropped today. Let's talk about that with Open Lines later here on Coast to Coast AM.

0: One in three adults has pre-diabetes. 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
1: It is Elvin Bishop on Coast to Coast AM, Fooled Around and Fell in Love. 1975, that's when that one came around. Bishop, he didn't sing the lead. His drummer, Mickey Thomas, did, if you didn't know that one. Yeah, I know a lot of people are like, no, that was Elvin. No, check it out. Check it out. He gave the song its distinctive vocal sound. I don't know why my phone's going off. I had it turned off. I'm so sorry. I'm one of those people tonight. Anyway, let's get back to the song. Thomas actually was originally just doing a demo vocal, but the band kept it after realizing it couldn't be topped. That's pretty cool when stuff like that happens. I like that. So Connie Willis here along with Tommy Deed, loving those little magical moments too along the way.
2: Ding, ding, ding, ding.
1: I know it. I'm so embarrassed. Oh my gosh. And I'm like trying to turn it down. You know what? It's the new phone and I don't know how to turn that down, obviously.
2: But wouldn't most of your friends know that you're on the air right now?
1: Oh I guess, you know.
2: Hey, Connie, how are you?
1: That's how it happens.
2: How are you, by the way?
1: I'm good. How are you, man? What's
2: I'm doing
1: up?
2: Okay.
1: A big day today, you know?
2: A very big day. We're going to learn more and more as we go through this and talk about it in the next few days. So I may have neglected to tell you it's trivia night. Trivia night with Connie.
1: Oh, no. Okay. All right.
2: Now, I got to say, you spit out a lot of information on that last song, so you might have answered a couple of these. So you're only going to get one question this break, but the other ones will have two. So tell me, this is one thing you did not mention. What Elvin Bishop album has that song on it?
1: Okay, now, first of all, I am terrible at all this stuff. I do my research ahead of time, so I'm good. So let's just say it was called Fooled Around and Fell in Love.
2: Ding, ding, ding, ding, wrong.
1: you could have said I was right. No one would know. No one's going to fact check this, right?
2: I can't do that. I have too much integrity for that. You know that.
1: Okay.
2: Strutting My Stuff was the name of the album.
1: Okay.
2: Okay, so we got that out of the way. So you're 0-1. And then real quick, I want to tell folks to check out our iHeartRadio and Coast to Coast AM podcast network because it's awesome. We have a lot of shows on there. Have you checked them out?
1: I have.
2: Excellent. Excellent. 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In the search on either of those, you can put Coast to Coast AM. All those great shows will pop up. A lot of listening. And there's also snippets of the weekday and weekend shows, which means a snippet of tonight's show will show up there sometime tomorrow. So that's cool.
1: All right. We've got Mike Patterson. More from him next on Coast to Coast AM.
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0: It's Coast to Coast AM that you're listening to. Connie Willis here. How are you tonight? Hope you're enjoying the evening. We've got open lines coming up later and like to hear from you about the UFO day. You know, you can ask about anything on the open lines. That's up to you, but would certainly love to hear what you thought of what was dropped today with the UFO release. If you think it was a big deal or not. Back with Mike Patterson with a new book out. In fact, his only book out. He finally wrote one for us. And that, of course, was called, if you have not checked it out, which I hope that you do because it's next to nothing to purchase. It's Invisible Giant, a true story of Sasquatch contact. And Mike Patterson is a friend of mine. He's also one of the most controversial Bigfooters out there today. I don't know, Mike. I don't see why you are, but what is everybody's big argument over you? That you tell it like it is, because the behaviors that you talk about, any of us that have been a part of that too, it's consistent across the board.
1: When I started into this subject and started putting my stuff out there, you know, my experiences, I guess back in that started in late 2012 with Neff's family. So 2013 was a really huge year. And it was the first time really anybody had heard a Sasquatch vocalize English words, you know, captured on audio, not saying nobody's ever heard them before in the woods, but, basically captured on audio calling my name. And, you know, it was just another level of experience, of contact. I put audio out every visit. I run microphones through my sunroof in my vehicle, and I record all night. And what I have captured over the years has shown me that they are right there with us. You know, there's so many incidents that I have where, you know, we're right there. And we don't hear it in real time because, you know, your foot scuffing on the ground, or if you're walking or just making any noise, it, you know, distorts the sounds around you. But when you listen to the playback on the audio, it's like, oh, there's a voice right there beside us. You know, there's a lot of that, right? So I started speaking about their interdimensional nature. And, you know, and I also believe this is what the whole UFO thing is about, too. I think it's all interdimensional, as is Sasquatch. Sasquatch, I know for a fact, are interdimensional through experience. They're indoors every visit with us. You know, the activity goes on indoors. I've recorded vocals indoors on numerous occasions. So I'm not afraid to share this openly. And I've taken a lot of heat over the years. Mm-hmm. And back then in 2013, nobody was really talking about that. You know, there was, but it was very, very minimal. And anybody that did was, you're ostracized, you're ridiculed, yeah. You know, they try to make you go away. But I was like, no, I'm not going away. And you look at the subject now and it's all over the place, right? All that stuff is now basically the norm.
0: Oh, yeah. Well, let me tell you, to me, it's the when you learn about the Sasquatch, you're going to learn about everything, I think. I think you can get every answer question or every question answered by them. You know, you do that yourself. You ask them anything and you get answers back. The communication is with them. You don't get a lot of communication with any of the other things that you're chasing down or, you know, but you do with the Sasquatch world. That's my findings. I think that's your findings. I want to play some of your great audio clips. I want to start obviously with number one. That's our key to follow. Do you want to set up that for us, or do we just need to play it?
1: I can talk about it after I hear it, because, you know, I don't know. Oh, what
0: you don't remember? You know, don't have the key in front of you? Come on, Mike, what's up?
1: play the vocal, and then, you know, I'll give some.
0: Okay, give some, that's cool. That's cool. Yeah. Okay, let's play number one. like, what is your audio equipment, man? That is like some good stuff.
1: That was, like I said, 2013 was a huge year. That was in May of 2013. That's when the vocals really started. Mm-hmm. It was the very beginning of May 2013. That's when they really started to let us hear their voice. And that's basically, you know, one of my favorite pieces, actually, a distant vocal. I think pretty much everything I gave you tonight is pretty much on the short end. I didn't want to, you know, because I got some that are long, you know, 2, 3, 4, 5 minute pieces, right?
0: Yeah, so we might have like two of those or something like that. But what is your equipment that you use to get that? It's so nice.
1: Yeah, back then, I've always been using the Zoom audio recorders. At this point, I'm using a Zoom Essential H4 with a pair of omnidirectional mics. They're called Clippy mics. I actually ordered those from England. And that's not that recording, though. The recordings now, you know, it's better gear, right? And I run a battery pack off that. So the setup I have now is pretty good.
0: But you'll do it out in the snow and rain as well. So how do you keep that from being a problem?
1: Depends on how hard that rain's coming down. But, you know, the condenser mics, they don't like to get wet. They don't like that moisture. So I've always used a foam sock or I even use a wool sock sometimes if there's rain coming down. And
0: okay.
1: I haven't had any issues yet, so.
0: That's a good idea. No, that's a great idea. A wool sock, perfect. That's perfect because I just bought something new and I want to do that. I usually stay away from any type of thing like that because I don't want them to go, oh, they're going to record me. No, they're going to try to get video of me. But it seems like with recording sound, audio, they seem to be okay letting you get that.
1: What I do, if I go into a new area, with Nest family, you know, this, I've been doing it since day one. So, you know, it's expected basically, but, I just speak to the forest. I tell them what I'm doing. I'll hold up my audio recorder and I'll say, hey, this just allows me to hear your voice. I can't see anything. There's no camera. You know, people might wonder, well, how do they know what you're talking about? They know it all. They really understand us and understand our electronics, and they can interact with our electronics and all of them. So I'll say it out loud what my equipment does, and I'll ask them to respect it, and you know, they tend to oblige. I've never had an issue, except once they wanted me to stop recording indoors, and it took 3 tries before I listened. But you know, they didn't break my recorder, but they did dunk it in a bucket of water for a second that third time.
0: Really? Well, that'll do it. Were you just being stubborn, Mike Patterson, and going, no, I'm going to keep recording? Or
1: well, first time they popped out the batteries. I think that's what it was. They popped the batteries out. The second time they popped the SD card out. And third time's a charm, right? So it's like, okay, I won't record indoors anymore.
0: I want to play this other audio clip, and that is, it's number 2, and it's Neff letting his voice be heard, basically, is what we're about to hear. Do you want to say anything before that? Do you know which one we're talking about?
1: Yeah, I got to hear it again. Sorry.
0: Okay, I'm not going to ask you that ever again. Okay, all right, let's hear number 2.

0: Good old Neff. Tell us about Neff.
1: Yeah, he's quite the character, and he's got an incredible range, tone, you know, low end, not the high ends. Like, he can go up into really high pitched. Just his range is, you know, it's incredible. There was a lot of accusations over the years that people thought it was the property owner. He can't reach those notes. But yeah, Neff, I don't fear him. There's no fear. I'm not in fear of getting hurt or anything like that. And if I have upset him, then I do my best to correct myself, because I really value this relationship and working on this and building this friendship with his family and their people. You know, there's this winter's actually the end of the winter, in March, this past March. We were given, I think that was the last snowfall that we were up there for the year, and we were given a 20-inch footprint. You know, I took video footage and that wasn't Ness. That was a,

0: I think probably an older brother, but just massive print. Like, you know, we took our boots off and stuck our feet right beside it, just to show the difference. That put him probably in the 12-foot range, whichever one that was in the family, right? Mm-hmm. And when they give you something like that, it's like you know everything is cool, everything is all right, and you know they're standing right there watching too. You know, this is how it is, right? They can go where they want to go. There are no barriers, there's no walls with them. So activity has happened in the most unlikeliest of places. It's happened indoors and out. I've even had it happen in my vehicle on numerous occasions. And even capturing a vocalization on my dash cam in the car while Dwayne and I were on a back road. You know, we're on location for a visit, and sometimes we'll go for a little drive in the back roads in the woods there. And we tend to have company with us when that happens. So yeah, it's anything can happen. It's pretty crazy.
1: Yeah, one of the things you talk about is they choose who they engage with. That's exactly one of the first things I ever learned before ever going, is they either like you or they don't. Or you might be it's always a good idea to have somebody with you when you're walking the woods or around the woods or staying up in the mountains or something. And they say, be careful who your partner is, because if they don't like who you have with you, they're not going to engage with you either.
0: Yeah. They are, if you go in with the wrong intention, you're just not going to get anything. Basically. Maybe they'll
1: leave. And I learned that. It's true. Yeah, that's right. They'll start throwing stuff or giving you the growl that lets you know it's time to go. Yeah, it's amazing. I love that. And that's one of the things that people don't understand. I think they have feelings. They care. They love. You can feel that. You can feel them when they are close to you. They also have this sense of humor to just prank you and mess with you. But they also respect you, what you ask for. And you've just done some amazing things with that kind of thing. I know you know all that kind of stuff as well as I do. But what about all these people that, well, I don't care what you say. I don't care about this. I got to see it for myself. Okay, I understand that. But doesn't it get old when people are like, well, we need a body. We need a bone. We need DNA. We need all this other stuff. Once you know them and you get to be around them, and I say you get to be around them, you are not worried about getting DNA, bones, or a body from them. In fact, it's insulting at that point.
0: Yeah, it's kind of disturbing whenever I hear that from somebody. It just seems very, very low vibrational. The Sasquatch, they're people. You know, they have names, they have families. They're people. They're the epitome of don't judge a book by its cover. They are far more evolved than humans in their consciousness. You know, basically it's unfathomable of how much they understand. Like I've had a couple of incidents where the first time they did this, I was sitting outside in the chair, it's at night, we're watching the forest, and I had my hands clasped in my lap, palms up, and I had this thought in my head of a marble dropping into my hands, and it happened instantly with that thought. And I thought at the time, how could they, were they reading my thought before it even reached my conscious mind? It was that, you know, the speed of which they reacted. And then it happened again this winter. Dwayne and I are sitting at the kitchen table, we're having a conversation, and all of a sudden, I'm focused on what he's saying. All of a sudden, I get interrupted with the thought of a marble, and instantly a marble comes out of thin air simultaneously. And it's like, ah, now I understand. You guys put that thought there.
1: So that's I love the marble stories. I love the marble stories. We're going to talk about them when we come back. Also, UFO disclosure or anything, we'll talk about that on Open Lines if you'd like. Connie Willis here on Coast to Coast AM.

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2: You accidentally cut your daughter's bangs unevenly. Do you A, line things up a centimeter from her hairline?
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8: A temporary ceasefire. I'm Deborah Valentine, Fox News. Russia and Ukraine agreeing to a three-day ceasefire over the weekend. Fox's Jared Halpern.
9: The three-day ceasefire beginning May 9th and ending May 11th coincides with Victory Day, when Russia marks the defeat of Nazi Germany in World War II. In a social media post, President Trump says the ceasefire will include a suspension of all kinetic activity and a prisoner swap of 1,000 prisoners from each country. The ceasefire announcement comes a day after Special Envoy Steve Witkoff and Jared Kushner met with Ukraine's top negotiator in Miami. At the White House, Jared Halpern, Fox News.
8: Iran and the U.S. are trading blows in the Persian Gulf for a second day, testing the limits of a fragile ceasefire. Fox's Ashley Webster has more from Tel Aviv.
10: There has been plenty of military action around the Strait of Hormuz. The very latest saw a U.S. F/A-18 Super Hornet fire on two empty Iranian-flagged oil tankers that were heading towards a port in Iran. Both vessels were disabled. Let's not forget there is a ceasefire in existence, but apparently it's a little shaky. Now, according to Central Command, the blockade is preventing more than 70 tankers capable of transporting more than $13 billion worth of oil from entering Iranian ports.
8: President Trump has signaled that a peace deal with Iran could soon be signed. The State Department Friday sanctioned four Chinese-based entities accused of supporting Iran's military operations, including allegedly providing satellite imagery tied to attacks on U.S. forces and allied facilities in the Middle East. Among those targeted are geospatial intelligence company Meantropy Technology and the EarthEye. Officials claim they provided satellite imagery to Iran during Operation Epic Fury. 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

0: 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Now, here's your guest host, Connie Willis.
1: That is John Lee Hooker on Coast to Coast AM. One bourbon, one scotch, one beer. I'll go with the bourbon. Kentuckian here. You know, we got to stick to our roots. 1966 is when that happened. That song was a hit, a slow blues storytelling track that basically became a barroom staple long before later covers, you know, like John Lee himself, you know, he's talking blues, delivery style, influence, generations of rock artists. And that includes the Doors and ZZ Top as well. They talked about John Lee and his tunes over and over again. Connie Willis here once again, Mother's Day this weekend. Do not forget about that. And I know, yes, there was a UFO file released today. And while I'm staying neutral on it for right now, I do want to know what you think. You can go to our website and you can read about it as well. But also, is this meaningful? Are we still waiting for the real stuff? Maybe you'll give your answers tonight on Open Lines here on Coast to Coast AM.

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0: Hey there, you're listening to Coast to Coast AM. Connie Willis here with you, and I'd love for you to check me out over at ConnieWillis.com and sign up for my newsletter. It's free. It's called Where's Willis? I'd love for you to go check that out. You'll learn a whole lot of really cool things along the way, too, and that is at ConnieWillis.com. Mike Patterson is talking to us right now from Sasquatch, Ontario. You can find him on YouTube. You can find him on Facebook. And he's got a book out now, Invisible Giant. We've been waiting for it. It's a true story of Sasquatch contact and basically lays out an 18-year journey, and that begins with his wildlife photography in 2007. Mike, I know you worked hard on this book. I know you did. And I want to ask you about, I know in reading it, it got pretty wild talking about the Sasquatch selfie. Talk about that for those that have not heard about that.
1: So it was back in December of 2019 that the property owner, he had stepped outside, and it was close to midnight, so obviously it was dark, and he heard a childlike giggle. And we've been doing this a while, so he knew something was up. He couldn't see, you know, what was making the sound, but he pointed his camera, his phone, and he took a photograph. Usually he hears the shutter sound, like a camera shutter sound, you know, when he takes a picture with his phone, and he didn't hear it. So he took another shot, a few seconds later, and didn't really see much. And when he went inside and he zoomed in on it, there was Neff standing behind a fence, leaning on the fence. In one shot, he's got a grin. Another shot, he's got a full-on smile. And, you know, he was posing for those. Dwayne didn't see him, like I said, when he took the shots, right? So he contacted me right away, and he told me, and he sent me the pictures, which were kind of degraded through the phone. And then he sent me the originals. So the next visit, I had asked them, you know, through written communication, because I developed written communication over the years. I use a sketch pad and a chalkboard, which I leave on the kitchen table. I'll ask questions out loud, and then I'll write them down. You know, we'll step outside, come back in, and sometimes there's a response. That next visit, I asked, you want me to put those photographs in a video for the world to see? And I expect them to say no. They wrote down, not yet. And, you know, that was completely unexpected. I said, oh, not yet. And I just left it there. So it was almost 3.5 years later that they would give me a message, Mike, you show, to put those pictures out. But we sat on them for almost 3.5 years. And when they were put out, it was before AI took off. So AI wasn't there yet, because since, you know, people have tried to pull some funny stuff. But anyways, up to that point, there was a couple of incidents. I also use a point and shoot camera, which I leave on the kitchen table, and they have imposed, I call it imposed photography. It's a very real thing. There's some stuff written in my book about, what's his name? Sirius, Ted, is it Ted? This guy who used to impose photographs onto a camera device, and he was studied by science, and
0: right. Yep.
1: And there's also the skull experiment stuff, where, you know, similar
0: right.
1: stuff with that too, right? But there was a couple incidents where there was photographs imposed onto my camera, but we could tell it was from those originals that Dwayne had taken. And the first time they did it, they were, you know, all just bits and pieces, all blurry. And I had asked them, I said, oh, can I, you know, because I figured they're all blurry, you can't really see much. I said, you know, can I put these in a video? And they said no. And I thought, okay, you know, I wasn't going against that. And perhaps they were even testing me, I don't know, to see if I would listen, right? Which I did. And then they did it again at just before they wanted, before they asked, you know, for the full photographs to go out. They imposed, did the same thing, and they put a, it was much more clear piece of Neff's face, up close, of his nose and in his eyes, you know, partial, up close face shot, you know, but closed in, not his whole face, right? And I had asked him, oh, can I put this in a video? And they said yes, to my surprise. I didn't expect that. So I did, and I called that Sasquatch selfie. And that was from those original photos that they had imposed, right? And then it was, I think, the very next visit or next week or something after that, that's when they told me to put out the real, you know, the those real shots. And I was, by that time, I was pretty, I was almost hesitant because I knew what was coming, right? Just like when I put out the audio for the first time, there's a lot of ridicule and nasty that comes with that. And, you know, of course, the same thing happened when I put out the photographs of Neff, you know, people ridiculing, say, oh, they're Halloween masks, this and that. And they're not, you know, they're real, but I can understand how it's difficult for people to accept because they're clear as day, right? So, but anyways, that basically
0: they are they're very clear. They're very, very, very clear. And what a face. You were right. At one point you had said that you had the face and you weren't showing it to me. And then at one point you said, it's not what they don't look like what you think. And you're so right. But you know what? I've seen a lot of different faces. There's a lot of different faces. The hairlines are different. The ears are different. The hair's different. So
1: I have the answer to that.
0: Yeah,
1: I have the answer to that. They because of Neff's nose was such a unique shape. I had asked the question, do your people have different races like humans do? And they said yes. And it makes total sense. They are people. Yes, so yeah,
0: that's right. That's right. That's right. Let's hear another audio clip that you've sent us. Let's go to number 3 and hear that, and we'll let you talk about what it is afterwards. We're going to go, here we go. What was that? That was 2 Sasquatch.
1: Yeah, there's actually 2 family members speaking there. I believe that's Neff and then a younger, I believe, female member of the family. I think that might have been his little sister. And speaking simultaneously, you know, speaking over top of one another. There's some really weird kind of sounds in there, too. At one point, it's, I don't know, it's like he's gurgling in his throat or something. It's just very bizarre. And then at the very end, there's that little, you know, smack sound or whatever that is. That's a rock, basically tossing, hitting the ground with a small rock.
0: And this is you with your microphone just outside in a specific spot.
1: And I think that one Dwayne recorded.
0: Okay.
1: I believe that was the only visit that I have missed since day one of doing this, of, you know, making the visits to his cottage with him. I missed one visit, and I believe that was something that he captured on that one visit.
0: Wow. I cannot believe you missed a chance, man. That is your thing. I can't believe it. You know, things happen.
1: What, once since 2012. That's it. Once. Well,
0: I can't believe even that. All right, let's go to the 4th audio clip and hear that one. Wow.
1: So that's actually it's a excerpt from a longer clip, and again there's 2 family members there. One's Neff. They're right at my vehicle, and there's a part in that, it's not in that little piece there, but I think the younger one was playing with the foam sock over my audio. That's why I didn't, you know, play that part because it's just a lot of staticky noise, right? And then Neff kind of yells at him. It sounds like he yells at him, kind of gives him crap a little bit for maybe messing with my stuff. I don't know. But yeah, it's two of them right at my vehicle.
0: Are you okay? Are you placing your vehicle exactly where you think they might be, or do you just place it out there and then they just come to it?
1: I park in the same spot every visit. We don't even go, like, we're surrounded by woods, but we don't even go into the woods. It's they
0: come to you. I get it. They'll come to you.
1: Yeah. Throughout the winter, we like going in the winter because, you know, the snow cover on the ground allows us to see the footprints, and it also allows to see if there's any human activity, because they can't hide their prints, but the Sasquatch can. So we, you know, we've gone out. There was one visit this winter that we're inside and it was snowing pretty good. So by the time we went outside, there was just a fresh blanket of snow everywhere, no fresh tire tracks from any vehicles going by, no foot, just nothing, just clean. And we step outside, looking around, there's nothing, no prints. You know, you turn your head for a sec and then look back, and boom, there's a footprint right there, and it's over top of ours that were just made. So, you know, that was Ninyanin. A younger male in the family who now has a 14-inch print. I think he's probably close to 7 feet tall, in that range. Mm-hmm. And he gave us two footprints, and that happens in real time. So that actually happens quite often at this point, where we step outside, there's nothing, and then suddenly there's prints and even trackways. That happened this past winter too. We get this long trackway when there was nothing just seconds earlier, right? So these prints are happening in real time as we're standing out there.
0: I love when they leave gifts and things like that for you. And a print is a gift, by the way, those of you that have never done it. When you get prints, that's a gift. They know that's what you want. They're doing that for you. I still think about the time, it was a long time ago, you had noticed something and you said it, and I was like, hey, yeah, that's pretty cool. Because sometimes out of nowhere you'll just see some footprints, and then maybe you'll see them step 5, 6, 7 times or less, or maybe more, and then they're gone again. So, you know, the question is, okay, where did they go? But also, where did they come from? Or just out of nowhere in the field they started stepping. So that's always been questions with everybody. But you also brought up one time, you said, I don't know where it came from, but wherever it came from, it was dirty on the floor, because they would have dirty feet and then it would clean up as they walked. And I found that pretty interesting.
1: Yeah, so
0: were you ever able to pull up the dirt and find out maybe what part, you know, learn anything with the dirt color or anything?
1: No, I don't want to. I'm not giving anything up to science anymore. Connie, I don't trust them.
0: Yeah.
1: Like I've learned, Sasquatch, they choose to leave their footprints. They can move around.
0: Yeah, that's right.
1: It's not a problem, right? You know, the dirt and the prints, there was a few times where there's a trackway that starts, and, you know, especially this one time, there was this trackway that started, and there was, I don't know, there might have been 30 prints or something, and the very first two, I found the very start of the trackway right in the middle of the road, and there was a lot of dirt on the one foot. The other foot was just very bizarre, because the snow was not stepped down. It's all kind of bumpy, like it's bizarre, right? And then it takes a couple steps and it's gone, right? The snow's clean again. So, but I don't collect that stuff. I don't collect hair out of prints anymore. I used to do that. I ended up getting some Russian geneticist working in a U.S. government lab got fired for doing some analysis on some hair samples that I had given to a third party who had that connection, right? So I didn't feel very good about that. So at this point, although there was one incident, was it, I don't know, maybe a year ago or so, or we were talking or sitting at the kitchen table talking, and we had this incident back in 2013 where we were sitting in the chairs outside, and suddenly I get a hand. It felt like a hand, but hair covered, placed over my face. It covered my nose and mouth. Firm, but didn't scare me. But right when that happened, there was this kind of this smoky like substance right in front of my eyes, just maybe 3-4 inches from my eyes, right there, just before he put his hand over my face. And I told Dwayne, because it was dark, and I said, I explained it as darker than dark, because I could still see it in the dark. And then it happened to him. Same thing right after I explained that. So years later, basically whatever it was a year ago, I don't know the date anymore, but we were sitting at the kitchen table having that discussion and talking about that incident. Dwayne gets up, stands up. I got the fridge behind me, right? We're sitting at the kitchen table. So he gets up to, grab beer out of the fridge, and suddenly he's like, what's this all over the floor? And it was this black powder. And I ended up collecting this stuff, and it felt very soft. It looked like, almost charcoal-y, but it left no mark on my fingers, right? And I scooped this stuff up and I put it in a plastic bag. I ended up giving it to John D'Souza, former retired FBI, and because I met him at a conference at the Native Center here in Toronto, that he came down to do a presentation. So I thought, oh, what a perfect opportunity. So that was on the Saturday. And I told him the story about that, and I was coming back on the Sunday, so I had asked him, can I bring some of this stuff in for you to, get checked out? And he did. He had it checked out by one of his connections, who basically, as soon as he saw it, the guy knew what it was. He goes, I've seen this a number of times. It's one of three things. It's either this stuff has been found when a UFO is either landing or taking off, or when a rocket is taking off, or when a portal has opened and closed, I guess. So it wasn't any of the first two things. And, the only other thing that made sense was this, residue left from a portal. I still have a little bit of it. And he didn't end up doing any analysis on it, but it was, it had a little bit of,
0: we'll ask you when we come back. We got to take another break here. Stay with us. The Invisible Giant, A True Story of Sasquatch Contact, is Mike Patterson's new or only book, his first book, only book. And you can get that on Amazon. You can also find it on our website if you forget it. Hey, we got more to come. We're going to take your phone calls as well here if you want to ask Mike anything. And stick around for UFO talk. I'm thinking on open lines from you. Let's see what happens. Stay with us. Connie Willis, Coast to Coast AM.

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1: And this is from 1973, Dr. John, his biggest hit ever, Right Place, Wrong Time. 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
2: 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So all you need to do is go to coasttocoastam.com. Go to the top, hit that little YouTube icon. It's the third one from the left and you're in, and it's free and it's hours of entertainment. So we hope you enjoy that. Connie, answer this question, if you will. Would you do that for me?
1: Okay. Yeah. And I stink at this, but go ahead.
2: Okay. Right. Tell me. That song.
1: I can't believe it. Wait a minute. Okay. Interesting.
2: You turned off your phone, right?
1: Well, I tried to. I asked Siri how to do it even, and I just got a call from somebody named Tommy Dan.
2: Because I was seeing if you turned off your phone so we could do the show.
1: Man, I hit it. I put it up underneath the pillow. I turned it down, put it under pillow.
2: Turn that baby off. Okay, so that song, Right Place, Wrong Time, peaked at number blank on the Billboard Hot 100.
1: Peaked at... Number one.
2: Number nine.
1: No, I never hit one.
2: Never hit one.
1: On which one? Which one?
2: Billboard again? Hot 100.
1: Oh, Billboard. Yeah. Okay. I look at the other one.
2: Oh, okay. Fair enough.
1: I get my information from the other one. It was number one.
2: Okay. And here's your...
1: I don't know. I'm just throwing it at you. But I thought it did hit number one. I thought it did hit number one.
2: Here's your second one. Ready?
1: Okay. Okay.
2: What is... that was by Dr. John, right? Say yes.
1: Yes, Dr. John. Okay, yes. Good.
2: What is Dr. John's real name?
1: Did you know before you looked it up?
2: Nope. I do my research.
1: Okay, good. Good to know.
2: Yeah, not all this stuff.
1: His name was Joey or Byron or something like that.
2: It was Malcolm John Rebeneck Jr.
1: Oh, my gosh.
2: So there you go.
1: Who knew that one? Who knew that one? I got a question for you.
2: Okay.
1: Okay, so who produced Dr. John's Right Place, Wrong Time?
2: I don't know because I wasn't a big fan of his music and I never really researched it or studied it.
1: Okay, so I'm going to be saying that sometimes when I talk to you on these answers. Well, it was either someone named Alan Toussaint, I believe that's how you say it, Quincy Jones, Phil Spector, or Tom Dowd.
2: All right, well, since I'm just jumping at the blind guess, Quincy Jones.
1: Now I get to laugh at you, right? Quincy Jones, come on, are you crazy? Come on. No, it was Alan Toussaint, or I think I'm saying it wrong, but it was Alan. Alan did that, but it was a good guess. Good job. Fair enough. There you go. All right. Thanks, Tommy D. He'll be back, and we're going to be taking your phone calls next year with Mike Patterson, Coast to Coast AM.
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0: It's Coast to Coast AM. Connie Willis here. Yes, I got a new phone and it's like I can't turn it down. It's like, because you got to keep it on to communicate with everybody throughout the show. There's a lot of things happening, moving around. And then it's like, of course, Tommy gives me a call. Okay. Yeah. We'll remember that one. That was good. It was good. I'm like, oh no, over here freaking out. He knows what to do. He knows what's happening. Anyway, I hope you guys are enjoying the evening. We are going to take some phone calls. We're talking to Mike Patterson right now. You can pick up his book, his new book. It's a beautiful cover on it. It's a great book, Invisible Giant, A True Story of Sasquatch Contact. You can go to Amazon and pick it up for less than a loaf of bread, let me tell you. So go check that out. It's a nice gift. And we thank you for that too, Mike. It's our last segment. We're hoping to get through this with some phone calls and get in a lot of other cool things that you've done for us, Mike, of the audio. But I wanted to ask you a couple things. What was the black stuff right before we left? There was this black, and you, I guess you found out what it was or something about it.
1: Yeah, as I mentioned, the guy who, he didn't do a full analysis on it, which was disappointing. He was upset that proper protocol wasn't followed with paperwork filled out and all that. But it basically, the only thing that resonated out of the three things he mentioned was from a portal. You know, this is a residue from a portal, and it had a level of radioactivity to it. It was very, very low, but he ended up, I gave most of it to him. So he ended up disposing of it. And I have a little bit, just a little bit left that I hope at some point I can, you know, get a full analysis done on it.
0: That'd be great. Love to hear about that. That's very interesting. And you talk about the marbles. Tell people about that, and then we'll grab some calls.
1: The marbles. With Sasquatch, there's a lot of indoor activity that goes on with this. They're interdimensional. They are a terrestrial, ancient human type that is interdimensional. They have an understanding of energy and consciousness. So the activity is, it's indoors every visit, right? There's never really been a lull in activity. It's been with us every visit since day one. So there's a lot of apports, objects out of thin air, and marbles have been a main object that they've used. They've used a lot of other stuff as well throughout the years, but I'm not happy if I don't go home with a marble. You know, I gotta get one at some point in the night. There was one incident. I've used my vehicle a lot for interactions. They'll put handprints and stuff. And so one time outside, I'm checking my vehicle I got my flashlight looking for any finger markings, handprints, and I'm standing, I don't know, maybe 3 feet from my vehicle. And in between that space of there was 10 clear blue marbles that basically bounced off my chest and then landed on the ground all at once.
0: Oh, so that nice.
1: Yeah, that was pretty wild. I was even given what looks like a handmade marble that is about the size of, you know, one of the larger marbles. I put it against one of the ones I have at home that I got from them. And what was interesting, I weighed it against a real marble and they weighed the exact same, weight. I can't remember what it was, like 32 or 34 grams or something. And there's a little flat spot on this homemade one. And I didn't know what it was at first, this marble looking thing. Maybe it's clay or something, but it, you know, feels like a stone. It's hardened, right? And it wasn't until I got home that I thought maybe this is handmade by them. And the next visit, when I went back, I'd asked them that question. They said, yes, it was made, you know, it was a handmade marble by them. And I had asked them how old it was and they wrote down 700. I don't know if they're messing with me because they do that often. It was the next visit that I tried to get that answer out of them, and they didn't they didn't respond to it. So, you know, it's possible I might be sitting on this 700-year-old
0: That's cool.
1: marble of antiquity made by the Sasquatch. You know, it's quite possible.
0: You know, I also look for those fingerprints and those handprints, and you know, much easier than footprints when you're in an area where the terrain just will not accept it. But it is so cool when you get a handprint and a fingerprint. You can see sometimes the hair, but definitely on the handprints, you get these thermal ridges. I mean, they have fingerprints. You can track them down. You know, it's individual. I love it. It's amazing. And talking about like the marbles coming out of coming out of thin air, the day that my dad passed, later that evening, my mom is at the end of their bed at one point, and I'm at the end standing. She's on it at the end. I'm on the outside of it standing. It's kind of like a sleigh bed kind of thing. She throws, or at least I thought she threw this little peppermint candy at me. I was like, Mom, what'd you do that for? She's like, I didn't do that. And I, you know, she was right there in front of me, less than a foot away. I'm like, well, of course she couldn't have. Why? I'm only saying that because she's right there. And after she and I argued back and forth a little bit about that, we were like, Dad, you know, because it was a peppermint, those little individually peppermint candies, Starlights or something like that. That was his candy. And he had been in the hospital for so long, there wasn't any candy there for him, for anybody to even grab. But at one point he threw... We just know that was my dad saying, hey, here I am, and throwing a piece of candy. So it goes across the board in all of, I'm sure, in all of the different situations. As you and I both know that one film that I can never remember the name of it, and Tim Coleman's behind it, who's a friend of mine. But they were doing the seances and bringing this stuff down out of nowhere, thin ice. I mean, it was like plants and stuff. What's the name of that film again? I always ask.
1: The Skull Experiment.
0: Yeah, that's it. The Skull Experiment. S-C-O-L-E, right?
1: Yeah.
0: It's an amazing movie. And then to see these things happen in front of you, it's real. It's real across the genres.
1: Yeah, it was a 5-year study, basically, you know, scientific study into the paranormal.
0: It's amazing. And it's amazing to see it in front of you. So I know that that's really cool. No matter how many times it's happened, it's still just amazing for that to be the case. Well, we're going to hit, let's hit a phone call or two here before you go. Let's go to first time caller, John out of Houston. Hey there, John. Welcome to Coast to Coast. How are you tonight?
2: I'm okay. I wanted to talk about the, not so much about Dr. Patterson there, but I am visually impaired, and I wanted to talk about I want to be an advocate for the Lighthouse for the Blind. And I don't know if you're familiar with that, but they don't really have anything for the blind. But now, as far as Dr. Patterson goes, I can only say I haven't seen any UFOs, but I did see. I'm a Trekkie fan, and that's about as close as I got to any UFOs. But and I saw it was a episode where Captain Kirk had went on this planet, and it was deserted. It was destroyed by this creature called a Zorn. And, you know, that's about as close as I came, but I, you know, got to UFOs. But, so that was basically, but I really wanted to talk about that. So, you know, you might want to have me back on later, you know, if you could, so I could talk about this, Connie.
0: Okay, John, make sure you talk to Tommy as you leave here, and we appreciate your phone call. Let's go to wildcard line number two, talk to Eric out of Nevada City, California. Hey, Eric, how are you tonight?
3: Pretty good, Connie. How are you?
0: I'm okay. I'm hanging in there.
3: Yeah, boy, the hanging in there part, I totally understand that. You know, you're always asking me about if I've seen any Bigfoot lately, and the answer is no. I haven't seen him in years now. And, you know, I had quite a rapport with the family that used to come across here because, well, you know, I'm elderly, I'm disabled, and, you know, they do that mind speak thing, and I got to know them pretty well. And then I ended up in a phony lawsuit, and out here in California, that's really easy to do. And I was just went to sleep at 3 in the morning. I had to be up at 7 and in court by 9, and they started the beating on the trees. And I went out, and man, was I mad. I kind of cussed them up one side and down the other, and I haven't seen them since then.
0: Oh.
3: I'm hoping they were able to understand with the mind speak thing, because like you say, they can read your mind. There's no doubt about it. Why I was so upset, I was trying to, you know, give my mom the right to die at home, you know, with Alzheimer's, and I had a sibling who was trying to take her away. My mother made me promise long before she got to where she couldn't understand anything with the Alzheimer's that she did not want that sibling to get a hold of her, you know. And I felt kind of bad about it, but, you know, what can you do? Yeah. But I haven't seen him in a long time. I've seen a lot of other weird things, like, you know, the hyena I was telling you about.
0: Right, right. But you can relate to Mike, right?
3: Huh?
0: You can relate to Mike. You can relate to Mike with his relationships that he's had for so long.
3: Oh,
0: you
3: I felt horrible about it because I never heard the pounding again. And, you know, because I basically told him, just cross the property. You don't have to, you know, ask me permission. And I was cussing pretty good at the time because I don't wake up gracefully, you know, especially when I was all worried the way I was. So it was totally my fault. You know, but and I do kind of miss him because, you know, it's pretty much just me and, you know, I told you about what happened to Coco getting, or did I? He got poisoned by a certain dog food company.
0: Oh,
3: and,
0: no.
3: Yeah, two cans of their so-called Pro Plan took him out. And, you know, and I didn't realize the treats I'd been giving were coming from this, for the last 4 years, were coming from the same company. And Coco was my kid. He really was. I mean, he was a border collie and the smartest animal I've ever had in my life. And
0: man,
3: I loved all my animals dearly, but he was, you know, he was a valedictorian if he'd have been in college, I'll tell you.
0: I'm sorry to hear that, but thanks for calling in, Eric. I know we're about to wrap up the show here, but I want to talk to Mike before we take off. Is there anything else that you want to make sure you say before you go? I mean, You've done so much work and you're still doing it. It's not even work. It's research. It's fun. It's just doing what you want to do. It's in your heart. But is there anything that you want to say to people out there that maybe you feel that they want you to get across with the book, but apparently they're happy now that you've lowered the price, correct? That they seem fine with just getting the info out.
1: Well, I haven't gotten any reaction about, you know, after I made sure I dropped that price as low as it would go. I got the reaction, you know, before that. But, you know, when it comes to this subject, we're right on the precipice. And this is all connected to the whole UFO subject as well. It's all interconnected. It's all involves interdimensional activity, and we just need to keep an open mind because, you know, we're truly conditioned. And one thing Sasquatch contact shows you is how conditioned humans are. They also show you there's a much broader spectrum of reality going on around us that, you know, most people don't get the chance to observe. So they are there and they're reaching out to us and they're making contact with more and more humans. And, you know, it's getting us to a different place in our understanding of consciousness.
0: Hey, Mike, thanks for coming back again, telling us more, giving us some audio clips to share. And don't stop, okay? Don't stop. In fact, I know you're going out tomorrow night, so have a good time, be safe, and let us know what happens.
1: All right. Thank you very much, Connie.
0: by Mike, Sasquatch Ontario. That's where you can find him, sasquatchontario.com. You can also find him on YouTube with the same. An Invisible Giant, A True Story of Sasquatch Contact. That's his book that you can check out at Amazon at a very low, low price. So take advantage of that. All righty, stay with us. We've got open lines going to happen next. And you know about the UFO droppings, right? Some of the things that they sent out today. What do you think? Maybe you can talk about that. We'll see. Stay with us, Coast to Coast AM.

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3: Laying down the arms. I'm Chris DeMeo, Fox News. President Trump sounding optimistic about a planned three-day ceasefire between Russia and Ukraine. It's scheduled for Saturday through Monday. The president hopes it'll last longer.
4: I'd like to see it stop. Russia-Ukraine, it's the worst thing since World War II in terms of life. 25,000 young soldiers every month. It's crazy. So it could very well be.
3: The ceasefire deal between both countries includes a swap of 1,000 prisoners on both sides. Iran and the U.S. trading blows in the Persian Gulf for a second day, testing the limits of a fragile ceasefire.
5: There has been plenty of military action around the Strait of Hormuz. The very latest saw a U.S. F/A-18 Super Hornet fire on two empty Iranian-flagged oil tankers that were heading towards a port in Iran. Both vessels were disabled. Let's not forget there is a ceasefire in existence, but apparently it's a little shaky. Now, according to Central Command, the blockade is preventing more than 70 tankers capable of transporting more than $13 billion worth of oil from entering Iranian ports.
3: That's Fox's Ashley Weber from Webster from Tel Aviv. In recent days, President Trump has signaled that a peace deal with Iran could soon be signed, but Iranian officials have yet to respond to the latest American proposal. Italy's foreign minister telling Secretary of State Marco Rubio on Friday that Europe needs the United States and vice versa, as America's top diplomat wrapped up 2 days of fence-bending talks in Italy and the Vatican. This following weeks of tensions over the U.S.-Israeli war in Iran, President Trump's tariffs, his complaints about Europe's unwillingness to help the U.S. with the Iran war, and his criticism of Pope Leo have fueled weeks of sharp disagreements over trade and defense cooperation between the two traditionally strong allies. 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
1: Going back to 1988, Steve Earle, Copperhead, wrote Coast to Coast AM. He blended that country with rock and Celtic influences. That's what it is that you're going, what is that? What is that? And it's still got that outlaw story going on. Love it, love it, love it. That is just good music right there. So I hope you're enjoying the evening. Guess what we got coming up? We got open lines. Tomorrow night, we'll also be back. I did want to remind you of this. Tomorrow night, we're going to be talking aliens and UFOs because Brett Oldham is going to be with us. Sorry, Brett. I don't know what happened. Brett's going to be with us tomorrow night. Great friend. He is probably the most famous alien abductee out there. And been taking all his life, so he's got a lot to talk about. Always interesting to talk with Brett. And then we also have Doug Meacham coming up tomorrow. He's a he hypnotizes people. He regresses you. He can either help you to stop smoking or he can regress somebody like Bob Gimlin. And he talks about the Gimlin-Patterson film. Yeah, that the Patterson-Gimlin film. That's going to be tomorrow night. I'm looking forward to that. So stay with us next. Open Lines on Coast to Coast AM.

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0: It is Coast to Coast AM. Connie Willis here. How are you tonight? Good music, good conversation happening. And you guys have texted me and sent messages like crazy about the UFOs and what a bit of disclosure came out today. So let's talk about that on Open Lines. Now listen, it's Open Lines. You can talk about anything you want, but I'd love to hear your all's thoughts on this. I can tell you my thoughts on it as of right now. Apparently, these are all unclassified things that you're seeing. So you're not seeing anything classified. You're seeing things that are unclassified. Maybe you saw some things that you've never seen before. Maybe some of those things could be lens flare. Maybe they found out what they are already, because some of those were pretty old, right? And did you notice where a lot of them were from? Did you recognize where the videos were taken? And did you see something strange? Did you also wonder, hey, is that the shape of what they're seeing, or is that the target spot when the camera is out there shooting that and filming that? You know, that's just the center, right? So I know I had to ask some people some questions about that. I talked to some military people. I've talked to some other people that you guys would know in the field, and kind of so far, everybody's like, and that's kind of what some of us expected. Even though there's more transparency, that's great. Thanks for letting us see all that. But I guess my question is, what do you think? And do you really need the government telling you it's real? So again, it's Open Lines. You can call and talk about anything, but I'd love to talk to you about that. If you'd like, let's see what you guys got. Let's see what you got tonight. Let's have some fun. Have a good time. And no trivia questions. I'm not good at them. let's go west of the Rockies and talk to Aaron out of Arizona. Hey there, Aaron. Welcome to the show. How are you?
1: Hey, Connie. I'm doing good. Cool to be on tonight. I wanted to tell you about a song that I like that is related to Canadian Sasquatch. So are you familiar with the music of Stompin' Tom Connors?
0: No. Unless it's a TikTok thing.
1: No, it's not at all. He's probably one of the best singers from Canada. But little bit about him. The reason that they call him Stompin' Tom, he used to, whenever he'd play a live show, he would have this little rectangle of plywood he would stand on with his boots, and he would stomp on it during some of the songs, and that's how he got his nickname. And he actually has a song called the Sasquatch Song. So I was looking at the lyrics there, and when you get a chance later on, listen to it. It's a cool little funny song. He's sort of like a folk singer, you could say, you know, writing songs about stuff like that. But and I have a few comments on the Bigfoot vocals I heard earlier. But the song basically describes a guy going out in the midnight sun, you know, being way up north there hunting for Bigfoot, and he sees Sasquatch up in a tree, and he asks, he makes a bet with Sasquatch. He sees him way up in a tree crotch, he says. So he's standing in a V of a tree. And so the guy says, I bet you can't play hopscotch way up in that tree. And he says, oh, yeah. So he bet his wristwatch that Bigfoot couldn't play hopscotch up in the tree. So he lost his bet, and he had to give the guy his wristwatch. And then Bigfoot runs off. And then the guy goes and tells the Mounties about it. And Mounties go search in the area, and he finds Sasquatch in this tavern inside of a cavern wearing the guy's watch. And so the Mountie makes a bet with Sasquatch, like, you got to give the guy's watch back. And then Bigfoot says, you got to play hopscotch with me and bet you watch. And so they play inside the tavern, and the Mountie loses his watch. And so after all the Mounties and go putting bounties on the land is what it says. And then if nobody catches Sasquatch, there won't be a wristwatch found in the land. It's a really cool, you know, funny little song. And I think it was the second Bigfoot vocal that you played, I was just sitting here listening to it. The one that really sounded like he was trying to make words, like Bigfoot was trying to make words. I was listening to it, and I could picture in my mind, like, this big, giant, you know, fuzzy guy just sitting there talking, making noise, you know, just really having a good time. And even though I haven't, you know, had any encounters in person myself, which I think would be awesome to, you know, to be a part of that, it really makes me think, you know, these creatures, even though physically you can't get close to them because they're always at a distance, keeping that, you know, that gap, that physical gap, but it, even though they don't make words like we do, like the guest was saying earlier, they have families and you know, mother, father, you know, you got young ones, and it honestly does give them more human elements, you know, even though they're not exactly like us. I would say that we are related to them as far as that goes. Wouldn't you agree?
0: Oh, absolutely. But they do get close to you. And some people have hugged, shook hands, touched, things like that before. There's some people that I would actually believe about that. And I guess being around them, you know that that's totally possible. But they also do say words. Like when it comes to Mike Patterson, he had, of course, "We love you, Mike," and some other things like that, too. You can hear the words. And even though telepathy is like the thing, mind speak, whatever you want to say. But also, I know a lot of people that when they first walk into the woods, they'll hear the people, you know, the Bigfoot that they go to see all the time. They will hear them say their name. One of them was Mark Green in Alabama. And Mark said, "Connie, when I come in here, I'll hear, 'Hey, Mark, hey, Mark.'" And he said, "They know my name. How do they know my name? How do they say my name?" You know, it's really cool. So actually, I've heard those things. I don't know if you're still on the line or not.
1: Yeah.
0: But I think you had something to say about the UFOs. We'll grab your answer, and then we'll go to somebody else about their thoughts.
1: Not the UFOs. I had one other question. When somebody goes into the forest or in a group with you, if somebody brings positive intentions and curiosity with them that they want to, you know, have an interaction, that person would receive something like that. Does it also go the same for if you bring like worry or something bad's going to have to happen to me? Is that the whatever vibe or intention you put out there, would you say that that's the kind of experience or reaction that people will receive?
0: That's interesting. It's really come down to, from what I've learned and what I've been taught along the way too from people, it's more of the intent of, I'm going to get a picture of you. I'm going to, no one's going to know that I'm going to do this. I'm going to try to get evidence of you. I'm going to try to do something to, maybe have you get cut and you bleed. And then I'm going to get your DNA. It's that kind of stuff, you know, or if you're just one of these jerk people that, you know, there's some jerks out there, right? If you take somebody that their whole bottom line is to do something, to get something, to grab something, so they can show the world maybe they should be famous, or, you know, which doesn't happen, by the way. But if they have these ulterior motives of I'm gonna catch one, kill one, take a picture of one when they don't want it, that's the kind of intent. I'm going to, a lot of people will go out there and make gifting tables, and they'll put gifts out for the Bigfoot. And it's nice when those are gone. And usually there's another gift given back, but somebody could go in there and just mess up the gifting table And there's just bad intents to just harm anyone, anything, or mess up the whole research that's happening. And that's more of what everybody's talking about, as opposed to, if you happen to be sad, or you happen to be worried, or you happen to be afraid, they can address that too. They can actually bring you back to happiness. I've seen that a lot. And one of the things that I want to put together is where people get together and have relationships with them, because they really do take away a lot of depression and sadness. Because when you see such a wonderful side of, and having the knowledge that they're way more advanced than us, having the knowledge that, hey, Elon, you don't need to go out in space. Come here. We've got plenty of things for you to see down here that are way more advanced. And it just changes your life. So thanks for the calls. And let's go grab another one here real quick before the end. Thanks for calling us, Aaron, and all that information. Let's talk to Vaughn, east of the Rockies, Beaumont, Texas. Hey, Vaughn, how are you? Welcome to Coast.
2: Hello, thank you. I originally called to ask the Patterson, do you have the sounds copywritten? Because I know Ron Moorhead has his, and I couldn't put my transcriptions, in my own words on the YouTube, but I did transcribe it exactly on the Decoding Sasquatch Language on YouTube under Coast to Coast AM, and it's a precise dictate, transcription, minute and seconds, recorded. Mm-hmm. The snippets from the program. And anyway, if people want to find it, they go to Decoding Sasquatch Language under Coast to Coast AM. But I called, for the open lines for psoriasis, seborrhea dermatitis, that's caused by a mite called Demodex mite. So if people want to look that up, they can reverse that or cure it. Just rub it under the skin and it kills the mite.
0: Well, that sounds like a terrible thing to have.
2: Yeah, but ivermectin, everybody has the mite, but different people react differently to it. And the older you get, the more mites are on your face, in your eyelids, and everywhere. But psoriasis is one of the illnesses that's, skin problems that's caused by acne, seborrhea dermatitis. All you do is go to Tractor Supply and get the ivermectin and rub it over the skin, and about 90 days, you're going to have real clear skin if that's the only problem you have.
0: That seems like a miracle worker for a lot of things, that ivermectin, yeah. Isn't it?
2: Uh-huh. They can read it on, the internet. But, I've been using it. It's a very good product. It's damn.
0: Kind of losing you there, Vaughn. You're going in and out, but we thank you for the phone call. And I've heard that to take care of a whole lot of different things, right? And I know you all have too. I know you all have, because we are the crowd and the audience that talks about those things and passes them on to everybody else to let them know, here's what works kind of thing. I get it. Let's see. Do we have enough time to grab another one really quick here? Let's go to Wildcard line number 4, talk to Ian out of Canada. It's a Canada night here. What's going on, Ian? How are you? Welcome to Coast to Coast AM.
3: Hey, Connie. Thanks for taking my call. I guess it sounds like you had a really special experience, with that peppermint thing.
0: So yes. That's really,
3: really good
0: that
3: for you.
0: Amazing. Thank you.
3: I guess my question is, if people think that the Zapruder film was kind of faked. I actually have a story about kind of an urban legend. So when I was a kid, I used to camp around this place called Muskrat Lake. And so there is a rumor that there was like a Loch Ness monster type thing. They called it Mussy. And so, you know, I guess there's no evidence or anything like that, but, you know, I guess just, you know, a little, kind of tidbit, if you will. It's, Muskrat Lake's in Cobden, Ontario. So, but, really the question I had was sort of, you know, if you think that, you know, the Zapruder film was kind of faked, or if it was like some guy in like a costume or something like that. What are your thoughts?
0: What's the film again? Are you talking about the Patterson Gimlin?
3: It was like the original kind of like Bigfoot film, like the one that kind of went out. Like the kind of the grainy one with the, you know, the grainy sort of Bigfoot Sasquatch kind of film. You know, is it possible or, but it also sounds like, you know, you've had some, you know, kind of personal experiences with kind of, you know, finding some, you know, some evidence and things. So, that's always interesting as well.
0: Yeah, absolutely. Are you talking Boggy Creek or what was the name of the film? I'm sorry. I didn't hear it.
3: They called it the Zapruder film or so. I think I could be misremembering. It was the very, very first kind of like the,
0: so the real, know, I guess, film of Patterson Gimlin, where they believe it was a real Bigfoot walking.
3: I think I'm kind of merging kind of two things.
0: Oh, you know, like,
3: yeah,
0: okay.
3: I think that's what I'm doing. The printer's like totally something else.
0: That's all cool. But let me tell you, tomorrow night, the second guest is going to be in Doug Meacham, and he's going to actually tell us about where he regressed Bob Gimlin with the Gimlin Patterson film. So that's going to be cool to hear. So you'll hear that. But yeah, special stuff. They're real. They're out there and more to come. We've got open lines happening. Love to hear from you. See what you think about what's happening. Connie Willis here on Coast to Coast AM.

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1: This is The Animals on Coast to Coast AM, and that's House of the Rising Sun. I can't believe that it was 1964 that that came out. Based on a traditional folk song already out there, their version turned it into a dark rock classic, something we all have loved because we're still playing it now. And it was one of the first rock songs to use a full-length narrative structure, and that helped push the rock music into more serious storytelling territory. And I wish I would have asked Tommy D something about this. That way I could just, you know, turn it into trivia.
2: Did you?
1: So you don't turn it against me.
2: No, we don't turn it against you. We just have fun.
1: Okay.
2: Did you, Connie, you know he was talking about the Zapruder film, right?
1: Yes. Oh, I was about to say that too. Yeah. So he was talking about the JFK assassination.
2: Right. I think he made
1: it. But he was also asking about, but he also asked about the Bigfoot, so
2: I think he called the Patterson-Gimlin film the Zapruder film by mistake.
1: Yeah, I think that was it.
2: Because that was a big film. That was key evidence for the Warren Commission.
1: Yeah.
2: That was a big one. So we want to tell everybody about emerging artists. We play people's music, people that send us music on the first Sunday of each month for the first 2 hours. So if you're a musician or a singer and you have recorded music, we'd like you to send it in. Just go to coasttocoastam.com, put emerging artists up in the search and fill out all the information, send your music, and we just might play it and you'll hear it right here on Coast to Coast AM. Connie.
1: I thought I was going to get by with it. I thought you were just going to forget, and I was just going to go, yeah, we'll open lines continue.
2: What's the name of the singer who sang that song? Don't Google.
1: The Rising Sun?
2: Yeah. You're Googling.
1: I'm going to say it was...
2: Keep buying time.
1: Hold on.
2: You're looking at Google is what you're doing.
1: No, really, I'm not. My hands are up, I promise. I can tell you who produced it. I can't even tell you that. Who is it?
2: Eric Burdon.
1: Oh, man, did you know that or did you have to
2: I knew that. Yes, I did.
1: Come on, really?
2: I did know that. Yeah, and the promise. Animals, of course.
1: Promise?
2: Yes, who doesn't know that?
1: No crosses.
2: No crosses. Fingers crossed. That's good. We're
1: Take
2: good.
1: Take a needle in your eye.
2: I knew it. Okay, now, what number did it reach? It reached the same number in both the UK and the US. Tell me what number it reached.
1: I got number one.
2: It did.
1: Okay.
2: You are correct. It reached both number one in the US and the UK. Good one.
1: Thank you, baby. All right, Tommy D.
2: See you later.
1: I'm going to come back. Okay, we'll see you. We'll see you later. I'm going to come back with something for him. I have got something for him. We'll see. We'll see how that goes. All right, open lines continue here on Coast to Coast AM.
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0: It is Coast to Coast AM. Connie Willis here, hanging in throughout the night. Good music and good information coming from you guys. We got open lines happening. You can ask anything you want. You can talk about anything you want. But I'd love to hear somebody say something about what they thought about the UFOs today. I know that was a big deal for a lot of people, and a lot of other people, not so much. So I want to hear what you might be. And do you really need for the government to tell you that it's real? Is that the disclosure you need? Is that what you're looking for in life, to say it's real? If you lived in other countries, they kind of talk about it all the time. You can just kind of look up even and see them. In fact, you can do that here. You can do that. Everybody get off their phones for a little bit and look up. And hang out at night and look up too. I mean, don't just think it's just at night that it happens. It happens all the time. You see them in the day just as much as the nighttime, but nighttime's kind of fun to sky watch and check out the stars and things like that. So anyway, let's see what you guys want to talk about. We'll go back to the lines and go to West of the Rockies out of Maui. ISIS is on the line. Hey there. Welcome to Coast to Coast AM. How are you?
1: Hi, Connie. Yeah, hey. It's actually the southest and westernest state in the country. south and farther west than any other state. But anyway.
0: Well, I would certainly like to be there. It's a wonderful, wonderful place to be, for sure.
1: Yeah, it's pretty nice. It's been kind of chaotic lately with the weather. But anyways, long story short, I'd like to maybe get your opinion or explain something to you. About 50 years ago, me and my brother were abducted by aliens, and they were grays. And they used to talk recently about them possibly being robots or whatever, cyborgs. Well, I have proof because of the abduction. They were not alien. They were not cyborgs or robots. You know why? They had children. The children used to come in and look at us, and they'd get scolded by the adults, the bigger ones, to get out of the room. You know, why would a robot do that?
0: Oh, so you had like tall grays and short grays, or were they all short grays, but the kids were just shorter?
1: There were four or five different ones, but the grays were most predominant. They're obviously the adult grays. They're like about 5 foot tall, and then there were really small ones, like 3 foot tall. And but you could tell they were children just by the way they acted and walked and looked at you. They kind of slipped around. I call them like Casper ghosts. They kind of floated around. But anyways, you know, they get scolded by the older ones or taller ones. Get out of here, you know. Because we were right. in the examination room, and I think they were scolded by the elders, you know. You know, it doesn't make sense to me that a robot or a cyborg would do that, or even AI. Why would AI do that? Or maybe AI would think of that.
0: And you know what? It's all theory. That's the thing, right? When you hear these things, it's all theory. Everybody's just got a theory. Nobody knows, right? It's just a theory. So you're right to ask what you're asking.
1: Yeah, this was like 50 years ago, so, you know, who knows? But if they are an ancient race, you know, then 50 years is a blink of an eye to them.
0: It's a blink of an eye. Yeah, absolutely. Yeah,
1: you know, AI is a blink of an eye to us, but, you know, maybe they found out robots and AI is all, you know, BS.
0: And well, you know.
1: They live as a race, you know.
0: Yeah, well, a lot of people say that they are they used to say they were the taxi cab of the universe, the actual grays. And now, of course, I'll say the Uber of the universe because things have changed. But I think a lot of people think they're robotic just because they kind of come in, do their job and leave. But what I find in my research is I don't know, maybe they are robotic because that's all it seems like their job is to come and take you. And take you to wherever they take you and do whatever they do, but they just don't have any emotion or care about us. They just, at least in the hybridization project, that's what you're talking about. And they just don't seem to care. They're just on their own mission. They're doing their own project. And whether we like it or not, they're still going to do it. It doesn't matter. I mean, that's what we all kind of pick up. There's nothing you can do about it. They don't care if it hurts us or it affects our lifestyle. I mean, think about it. The people, the people that do wake up or get regressed and see what's actually going on, it's not ethically what they would do. in life. And when they do see that these things have happened to them, it's really upsetting. A lot of people have committed suicide along the way. A lot of people never leave their home again because of it. And then some of us, we just have to lighten up and relax because it's going to happen no matter what. So great question. I appreciate you calling in and talking about that, even mentioning that, and the fact that you were taken about 50 years ago. I bet there are some more happening if that was the case. I bet there was a lot more happening. But that's one of the things that people got to watch out for. And that is when people tell you any of these that you buy books from or that come even here on Coast or anywhere else, people should be saying, and they're not, that this is what I think. This is what I theorize. This is what maybe is the case. Instead, everybody's saying, this is it. This is who they are. This is what's going on. And you can't. And then people are experts. Who's an expert? Who knows the answers to any of these? It's not even scientifically proved yet. So how can you say somebody's an expert? The same person that would say, well, they're an expert over here might be the same person saying, this isn't, and we need more scientific evidence. Well, if you see it with your own eyes, you don't need scientific evidence. And I think it's a whole different science anyway. But the things I've seen, I can tell you what I've seen. I can tell you what I know. I can tell you what I theorize. But I can't tell you who or what they are like a lot of other people do. Whatever the entity is, whether it's ghost-like or Bigfooty or Dogman-y or whatever, E.T., there's so many varieties and there's so many things out there to see. All you have to do is go out and do it. Just go out and try, whether it's in the woods, because if you just go to the forest, the woods, the mountains, the park close to you, I'm telling you, they're closer than you think. The Bigfoot world is there, but also the ET, the lights in the sky and other things you never thought you'd ever see. I'm telling you, I promise, I've seen it myself. I have seen so many things that no one's ever given a name to at all. All right, back to the phones. Let's go to, wildcard line number 5, talk to Jim out of Washington State. Hi, Jim. Welcome to Coast to Coast. Hey.
2: Hi, how are you?
0: I'm good. How are you over there? You awake? Got a question? Are you there? Jim? Jim has left the building, but he said hi, so we greeted each other. That was very nice. That's all good to me. Let's go to the international line, talk to Don out of Alberta. Hey there, Don. Welcome to Coast AM.
3: Hi, Connie. Having a good night.
0: Hey. Good.
3: So I grew up beside a town that has a UFO landing pad. People have probably forgotten now, but there was a huge UFO running over the entire town, and that's why they built a landing pad.
0: That's cool.
3: By lots of people, that thing was huge and it lit up the town. There's Paul Hellyer, the late Paul Hellyer. He's a minister of defense. He wrote a number of books and talked about aliens and UFOs. Then you have the Battle of Los Angeles, 1942. They fired 20,000 rounds of ordnance at it. 6 people on the ground died because of shrapnel coming down. And the thing left and then it came back. 1952, you had Washington, D.C., they parked over there for a good part of the day, 3 craft. I think those were the ones in the offshoot of Germany. And then, what else? Oh, the Temple Mount in Israel. I watched 7 different videos from different angles of a UFO that parked over it and then flew off, like it disappeared. But, I don't need the government to tell me.
0: I know, right? I know. What do you think that's about, that people need to hear that? Are they the people that just aren't already in the know, like the Coast to Coast audience already is?
3: I maybe that's it. I don't know why they, who needs permission from the government? Like, it's like, the government's actually recorded, like the ones parked over Washington, D.C. Did everybody just forget about it?
0: I know.
3: Everybody just forgot about it. Oh, yeah, and then there's Shag Harbor. That one was well-documented because they thought an aircraft went down. I just don't get that part of it. I want to get into the Sasquatches. I've been trying to figure out, because they're interdimensional, absolutely. One lady that communicates with animals joked that they call us single-dimensional beings, but when their tracks disappear and people can see them, in one case, a guy shot at them, it's because they were he thought they were too close to the kids or whatever. And the thing just looked over him like nothing happened. But what's happening is it's already switched to the dimension, but we still see the image. But the image isn't gone there yet. So I've been working on this where you shine the laser through a prism, and then you can see the matrix. And I was studying different angles of it. Remember way back when they had those stenograph things that they just look like blur on a paper and you stare at them and then it becomes a three-dimensional image?
0: Yeah, yeah.
3: I played around a lot with that. And I found that only 60% of the people can actually see them. Most people
0: can't. Right.
3: And then if you take a flat-screen TV and you pull the front cover up, like a lot of people, they actually think it's packing. And so they accidentally remove the front screen. So when you got a TV, the screen will just look white until you hold the screen back up again.
0: Oh, they throw it away?
3: Well, I think they realize when the TV's white, hopefully they didn't throw it away by the time they figured it out.
0: Right, exactly. Oh, man, that's expensive. So
3: I was trying to put all this all together, and then I was thinking about the Sasquatches, because there's software out there. A prairie dog makes a half-second peep, and in that half-second peep, he communicates to all the other prairie dogs how many people are coming, what color they are, what direction they're coming from, and whether they're carrying a rifle or not. So, but Sasquatches, I think that there's multiple races of people speaking different languages. And so, they're intuitive, they're multidimensional. Some of them might not be quite as dimensional as some of the other ones are, but definitely. But the other thing, that was one I wanted to bring up, Russia. There's a lady on that flew over to Russia because she got reports that way back, the mayor of some town, can't remember the name of it. Anyway, they had caught a baby Sasquatch and they raised it, and it had six offsprings with humans. The first one that went and washed it in the river, and it didn't make it. And the rather after that, they took it away from the female Sasquatch that the mayor had as a pet. She was trying to find the offspring and the rest of the information on it, but she wasn't able to. But their DNA is compatible with human DNA.
0: Yeah, it seems to be the case from every time anybody has said that they had DNA and they had it checked, it would always say, well, it's something human and something else. And sometimes they don't even care about the something else. They just say, yeah, it's human. That's it. And they blow it away. They blow it off, right? Always.
3: Yeah, even the natives, in their historical events, sometimes the Sasquatch would come and kidnap the women from the tribes. And guess they needed somebody to cook and clean them.
0: That's right. I remember reading about all that stuff. Do you think all that's true, or what do you think?
3: Oh, absolutely. It's just, I don't know where, if you want to see a UFO, if you sit in your mom's basement playing video games, you're not going to see a UFO.
0: That's right.
3: I spend a lot of time outside and I've got trail cameras and all kinds of stuff. I was shocked a trail camera can even pick them up at quite a distance. But we've had, where I'm at, they have multiple cattle mutilations. There's a guy who used to go and investigate every one of them. And then there's another time, there's people have seen the white orbs. Like the last one UFO I seen was a white ball. It was probably about 4 feet, 5 feet diameter, approximately doing about 50 miles an hour, 80K if you're from Canada. And it was going north to south, just above the tree line, just along the tree line. And George Knapp, then I found out, I was listening to George Knapp, and there's actually, he had a couple people on talking about them. And because the thing I thought was weird, when it got further away, it started bouncing around. And it has to do with the distortion of light. Well, one of the gentlemen they had on had three theories why it bounces around as it gets away. Because when it was close up, because I was probably 30, 40 feet away from it as it came by, I thought for the first time in my life I was going to see a weather balloon. I'm a weather balloon. I'm all excited, though. But anyway, we don't have that kind of technology. What it is, I don't know. But the ironic thing was, my friend had sent me a picture off of his security camera about 2 weeks before. That's 110 miles from where located. And I was teasing him. I said, that's just your light from your other shop. And so he sends me a daytime picture. There's no light on his other shop because it was an older building. So it took that thing about 2 weeks for it to, maybe it's like, a, you know, we have Google cars go around and take pictures of everything. I don't
0: know.
3: So it was gone a scanning pattern, so it was took 2 weeks to get out to where I was at. I was, should have sat down and did the math and tried to figure out the grid and how long it would take. Or maybe there's more than one of them, I don't know. But I just thought it was ironic that, he gets it on his security camera, and then 2 weeks later I see it running down the bush line.
0: That is good. So you've seen quite a few things.
3: Yeah, oh yeah. The biggest one I ever seen, kind of put the fear of God into me a little bit, was 1:59, it was October 15th, and so it was the 2 o'clock in the morning. And it was coming, it was a triangular craft, and it was only visible for about 6 seconds. It was a triangular craft. It was coming through the magnetic field of the Earth. Its cloaking thing cut out, and it looked like a greenish kind of... the thing, based on the distance and everything, the thing had to be like 50 miles across. Like, this wasn't no little craft. And it was triangular, and it was, the corners were smooth, though. And then inside the triangular part, there was two other, like, not complete triangles. Like, somebody took a pyramid, cut it in half, and stuck inside. I don't know.
0: I love hearing this kind of stuff. Don, thanks for calling in. We got to take a break. Love hearing this stuff. Open lines continue. Let me hear what you guys want to say. Stay with us. Connie Willis, Coast to Coast AM.

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3: Hi.
1: Oh, hey.
0: Text and complain that they're on their phone the whole time. 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
1: Day one. I'm Deborah Valentine, Fox News. Russia holds its annual Victory Day parade under tighter security than ever. Fox's Jonathan Savage reports.
2: President Vladimir Putin will preside as usual over a military parade in Red Square today. Every year, Moscow marks the anniversary of victory over Nazi Germany. But the current war with Ukraine is overshadowing events. A Kremlin spokesman saying extra security measures are in place as Kyiv continues to target the Russian capital with drones. There will also be less military hardware on show this year. No tanks or missiles today. Russia has declared a unilateral ceasefire to coincide with the event, but Ukraine says the Russians didn't respect a Ukrainian ceasefire earlier in the week. Jonathan Savage, Fox News.
1: Iran and the U.S. are trading blows in the Persian Gulf for a second day, testing the limits of a fragile ceasefire. Fox's Ashley Webster has more from Tel Aviv.
3: There has been plenty of military action around the Strait of Hormuz. The very latest saw a U.S. F/A-18 Super Hornet fire on two empty Iranian-flagged oil tankers that were heading towards a port in Iran. Both vessels were disabled. Let's not forget there is a ceasefire in existence, but apparently it's a little shaky. Now, according to Central Command, the blockade is preventing more than 70 tankers capable of transporting more than $13 billion worth of oil from entering Iranian ports.
1: President Trump has signaled that a peace deal with Iran could soon be signed. The State Department Friday sanctioned four Chinese-based entities accused of supporting Iran's military operations during Operation Epic Fury. The firms, including Meantropy Technology and the Earth Eye, allegedly provided satellite imagery to Iran. 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
1: How you doing tonight? Coast to Coast AM is what you're listening to. I'm Connie Willis. That's Boss Skaggs, Dwayne Allman. Loan Me a Dime. Great intro, big long intro from 1969. There it is. There it is. That features Dwayne Allman and I would say probably delivering one of the most emotional recorded guitar solos. In fact, the session itself was improvised for the most part, largely improvised. And Dwayne Allman was building the solo in one continuous take along the way. And now just everybody just loves it and just, you know, that kind of thing. So good music. Thanks for being here. Having a good night here talking about, reminder, Mother's Day. Mother's Day is Sunday. Don't forget. No, that's not one to forget. You can forget Father's Day once in a while because Dad would be okay. But do not do that with Mom's Day. It's just the way it is. Just the way it is. So don't forget about that. And, we are talking open lines right now. So give us a call here on Coast to Coast AM.
2: Name Robert Diaguero. Now, you had a health challenge some time ago. You were describing it as even to the point of losing consciousness. Like you said, a lot of people heard of carnivore. They've read about it in Ty Bollinger's book, Cancer Step Outside the Box. Now, how did you take it? Did you take the liquid, the capsules? What did you do?
3: Oh, the capsules.
2: Okay.
3: I started off taking three times a day for the 6 days. But I'd say within the first week, week and a half, I noticed a amazing difference. No more of those queasy feelings of the anticipation of knowing that I was going to go into. They were gone. Absolutely gone. I'm just, my mind is blown on this stuff.
2: Well, did it,

0: Would your wife corroborate your story? Usually that she would say, oh, honey, you're exaggerating, oh, yeah. Or no, you actually did recover that fast.
1: Oh, yeah. Oh, yeah, she corroborated. She was there one time when I was doing a gig and I lost consciousness.
0: Oh, my.
1: That just freaked her out.
0: So you're taking the carnivore week to week and a half. 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Obviously, your body is the testing ground, ultimately. 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And if you're not having the symptoms anymore, that's pretty significant.
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0: Hey there, it's Coast to Coast AM that you're listening to. Connie Willis here. Would love for you to get my newsletter. All you have to do is go to ConnieWillis.com and it'll bounce up on you and it'll say, sign up for Where's Willis? And that's where you sign up, right there, quick and easy, ConnieWillis.com. Oh man, Mother's Day, I miss my mom and I still celebrate it, thinking of her and talking to her, and she's right there chattering back at me, just like usual. I like it. So I hope you guys don't forget Mom's Day, whether she's here or not. And think of some of your friends, too, that are moms, right? You might want to help them out, especially if you're not a mom. You might want to help them out. They might need it. And I think that's really about it. I know today was a big day with the UFO disclosure, and we had some, well, yesterday to some people, we had some videos showing and some information coming out. And what did you think? You can talk about anything you want here on Open Lines, but I'd love to know what you thought about all that stuff. Me, myself, it's, same stuff, different day. I think disclosure is going to be by the aliens. So, it's going to be by the ET themselves. So I think we're not quite there yet. Let's see what happens. I'm looking forward to how it, happens along the way and unfolds, but what do you think? Let's see what you guys think. Let's go over to the phones. We got lots of you there. Let's go to wildcard line number 5 and talk to Dee in Virginia. Hi there, Dee. Welcome to Coast AM.
1: Hi. Thanks. Thanks for taking my call. Good to talk to you again.
0: Thanks. You too.
1: Yeah, I had a couple things to share here about these UFOs, things that I've read and heard in the past. Remember there was a crash in New Mexico, I think it was 1947?
0: Yeah.
1: Flying saucer, and I think it broke apart, as I recall. And
0: there was a crash,
1: terrible crash. And there was life on board. Some of them died. You could just tell, apparently, from what was seen. But there were a few survivors, supposedly, that were found to be in a comatose state. It seems to me there were some medical examinations of that. And it was said that they tried to open their mouths and say something, but nothing would come out. And when physical exams were done, they could tell that these were human beings that were placed on this saucer-shaped craft. And it must have been remotely controlled. Who knows? Because there was no one in any sort of pilot's position to be flying it. It looked as if these were maybe adolescents or young teenage kids who were badly deformed. And it looked on further examination as if someone had done some really weird surgeries on them to make them all the more grotesque looking, very large heads. These kids that were on board the craft. They said that it looked as if their heads had been placed in some kind of a plaster mold to enlarge the head. Now, how that was done, I wouldn't know. I'm only going by what I heard. It sounds crazy, but I'm just saying that could have been because they were just grossly deformed. I think they already had been, from what the doctors said, they already had birth defects and things, but that only made it all the worse. And they think the reason for that was that would make them pass off as aliens, all right, you know?
0: That's true.
1: Yeah, badly deformed human beings could pass off as aliens easily. And I've wondered oftentimes if that's been the case more than we might suspect. I wish I could remember the small town that this happened in the U.S. There was a batch of abductions, and every testimony was all but identical. The people all said their abductors looked human, and they were short in stature. About 4 feet tall or thereabouts. And they had experiments conducted on them. I don't know what the craft looked like. I've lost memory on the details of what the craft looked like that they were taken on board to. But there were experiments done on all of them in two rather obvious locations, the brain and the reproductive system. And That makes sense also. The cover was exposed on that. The abductors turned out to be midgets. And the researchers were the CIA. Makes a lot of sense to me. Makes a lot of sense. I don't think these are creatures from other planets, folks. I think a lot of this is clandestine activity by our secret agencies. I truly do. Because the brain was mapped out earlier than all the fervor that you heard about from the neurologists that started coming out of the woodwork in the early 90s. My gosh, that was started much earlier by the CIA and the NSA. And they obviously had a lot to gain from that in the way of information, because it was they who were greatly responsible for helping to map out the brain in its entirety. So that explains all the experiments, if you know what I'm saying. A lot of logical explanation behind this. And the reproductive, I think, is self-explanatory. And then I heard another one, some testimonies that came from people who believed that their abductors may have been fallen angels or demons, because what they experienced was horrifying. And when they talked, there was a pastor who said that what they were experiencing was what people experience in the induction ceremonies into Satanism.
0: So have you been reading all this stuff along the way and just been interested all the time, or what?
1: I picked it up kind of here and there, you know, kind of as I found it, you know. I don't necessarily pursue it, but I have certainly found it, like in broadcasts on the radio. I'll tell you a good source that I've gotten some of this from, and I don't know if they still have their website. Olive Tree Ministries had some programs about UFOs, and there was a program called Watchmen on the Wall, and I think that was southwestministries.com. And Olive Tree, those programs would still be archived, and that you'd go to olivetreeviews.com if you want those. So that's the most recent, you know, as far as those sources are concerned. I don't recall my reading material because it's too long ago, I'm afraid.
0: Well, you've done well. No, you've done well. It's been great listening to it, especially your perspective on it. So do you believe there's anything real, or you think it's all just our mistake how we're picking up on it?
1: Let's put it this way. It's not a mistake. This was, I think, a well-planned hoax, I think, is more like it. I think this has the logical explanations that I just shared. Those all sound very plausible to me. I would have no reason to argue against that, considering all the research, et cetera, that has been done in such a clandestine fashion that we knew nothing about as American citizens. It just makes sense to me that those hoaxes could easily be pulled off, very easily. And so if there are other beings, I think the most logical explanation would be that they are from the dark side of the supernatural world rather than being from other planets. I'm not saying there couldn't be other critters out there, but I don't know. Something's just telling me that it's either supernatural or it's people like midgets or dwarfs, etc., who were used either as the abductors or who served as the passengers on these UFOs. Because what I heard about that one in 47 was that was something pulled off by the Soviets. And what they did, they flew that saucer remotely. How they did it, I don't know. But I also want to throw something else in here for good measure. Drones have been around for much longer than we've been led to believe, and they come in every shape and size known to man. Furthermore, hovercraft, which you rarely hear about, have been around for quite some time. They've been here since at least World War II. So things do start and stop in midair. We just were led to believe that those things were from outer space. Not necessarily, folks. Mm-mm. I think those were other clandestine inventions that we were not allowed to know about until much later.
0: I love your thoughts, love your perspective. I got to ask you one thing before you go. Where are you from? Sure. Because I know I said Virginia, but you don't have a Virginia accent.
1: Really? I'm curious where you think I'm from. I've got a bang out of this. I'd love to know.
0: I have no clue, but you don't have any accent that's Virginia.
1: Well, that is so funny because I've lived in Virginia my entire life.
0: Wow. You've been influenced by a whole lot of different people, I guess, that have
1: not. Maybe it's from all the television, radio that I've lived around. You know, it's hard to tell.
0: That's right. So, maybe you just didn't like the accent and you said, I am just not going to do it. So thank you so much for calling in. Nice talking to you. That's Dee out of Virginia, believe it or not. You meet her somewhere, you would have no clue where she's from. Wow. I knew she was going to say that. I thought, oh, she's going to say she's lived there her entire life. And yep, she did. Wow, good stuff. So she's talking about 1947, Roswell. She's talking about a whole lot of the events, and she just had a different perspective on them. So I'm sure you picked up on which ones they were along the way, but she's looking at it another way. And that's what you got to do. You got to listen to everybody. You got to hear everybody's thoughts on it. I mean, I've just heard something recently about Roswell that I never heard before. And I thought, you know what? That makes more sense than anything. But I can't tell it. Maybe sometime they'll tell it here on Coast to Coast with me. Let's go east of the Rockies. Talk to Albert out of New Jersey. Albert, good food up there in New Jersey. How are you? Welcome to Coast AM. Hello, Albert.
2: Are you the same Connie Willis who knew my favorite science fiction writer, Philip K. Dick? And if so, perhaps you want to comment about him in some way.
0: No, I am not Connie Willis, the author, the sci-fi author. I am not.
2: Okay. Well,
0: no.
2: Nice to talk to you anyway.
0: No, well, thanks. Well, you know, she's in the same state. I know that. She's here in Colorado. I'm going to have her on sometime. I can't wait. So did he take off? Is he gone? He was just wanting to know if I was that Connie Willis. No, she is. We had planned to have her on one night, and she had went through like a leg surgery of some sort, so she couldn't come on. But she is the sci-fi writer where a lot of people say she's the female Stephen King, or maybe Stephen King's the male Connie Willis. But she does sci-fi. She's an author for sci-fi books, and I know one is Doomsday. That's the one I remember the most, I guess, because I think I had that book because somebody sent it to me because of the name. And it's interesting. Yeah, it's you can look up Connie Willis and you're going to see her a lot. So if you do Connie Willis Coast to Coast AM or TV or radio or something like that, you'll get my information. But we've had to send each other mail along the way. Her assistant and me had known each other at one point because we were passing along what was supposed to be mine that they got and vice versa. So, but I'd love to have her on at one point. Seems like she's a wonderful person and I'm looking forward to that one day. Okay. John, wildcard line number 4 out of Portland, Oregon. Hey, John, how's it going?
3: Hey, will the real Connie Willis please stand up?
0: That's right. Exactly.
3: That sounds like a great show. Connie Willis Squared on Coast to Coast AM. That's
0: I like that. I like that the best. I'm writing that down. Connie Willis Squared. All right. Got it. Thank you. How are you?
3: Doing well.
0: Do you think of the UFOs?
3: Well, I suppose have some insight into this. I'm an alien myself.
0: Perfect.
3: And as far as the Roswell crash goes, that's actually part of the reason why I'm here on Earth to begin with. July 16, 1945 was the Trinity explosion, humanity's first atomic fission device went off. And that there's a lot of talk about interdimensional beings, and you have to understand that while much of the physics of you know, everyday experience is limited to the speed of light. Something like a fission explosion on a little planet in the middle of nowhere actually sends instantaneous signals to those who are listening, such as myself. So that was part of what was related to the Roswell crash, as far as I know, was the atomic collision and interference with a craft. What I want to say about the current dump of UFO alien files, though, is that you have to remember three things, Connie. The universe is very big, very old, and mostly alien. You understand? So,
0: yeah,
3: There are many.
0: You're right.
3: There are many different species, races, factions of aliens, of
0: and life, you know, in general, right? Just life. Of life, right? Yeah,
3: precisely. Yeah,
0: yeah.
3: And you can't confine your definition of life necessarily to things that are evolved from biological life or biotic or organic life. There are things like AI, which is going to be a silicon-based life form that's emerging, granted under duress here on the planet, that is being strongly influenced by races of intelligences with their own motivations. And I just really urge folks to use discernment when it comes to AI and what it may have to offer us. So as far as the pictures, though, in the new FBI Department of War files, those released recently, and they, as you say, are more of the same. Many of these are crafts, which are physical crafts, such as those at like Area S4, Area 51, that Bob Lazar worked on. Others of those are, when you say interdimensional, I want to explain this to your listeners. Imagine like a drop of water from a pond is teeming with life of bizarre alien forms, but it takes a microscope to see it. We didn't have a microscope until very recently. And so these interdimensional things are like looking at life through a microscope for the very first time. So to speak.
0: You're exactly right. Love listening to you. Sorry we had to take a break. I'm sure you have more to say. That was wonderful. Thanks for calling in. Stay with us and call in yourself. It's Coast to Coast AM.

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1: There it goes, another love song, The Outlaws on Coast to Coast AM. Connie Willis here, 1975. That helped define Southern Rock's blend of country melody and those dual guitar leads. Love that. Love the dual guitar leads. And that was their first major hit too. Set the stage for their signature triple guitar sound. You gotta love that kind of thing. Tommy D, you like that, right? You're into the guitar solos when they go crazy.
2: Absolutely. You're just a wealth of information tonight, Connie, about songs.
1: Yeah, except when you give me a question, it's like, what?
2: All right, you want to try? Well, let me first tell folks about beyondbelief.com. That's what we want to do. If you head over there right now, that's our television program. There's a free episode we put up there. You can watch that absolutely free. And then check out that 7-day free trial. That'll get you access to well over 500 episodes.
1: Wow.
2: Man, we've done a lot, I know.
1: I can't believe it.
2: We started in December 2012.
1: Oh.
2: And
1: you did? You started in 2012 with that? Oh, my gosh.
2: Came to where you are in Colorado, right? You're in your Boulder?
1: Yeah.
2: It's cold there, man, in January.
1: Well, sometimes this last one, it could have been 70 degrees. I don't know. So you were here last. Okay. Next time, dinner on you. Come on, man. Come on.
2: Beyondbelief.com. That's it. All right. You ready?
1: I am.
2: All right. You just played The Outlaws. There Goes Another Love Song, right?
1: Okay. Yeah.
2: Okay. So that song, they was on an album when they first signed. They signed with Arista. There was a predominant rock figure that was really helping them, and it was a lot of help to get them signed. So you've got multiple choice here, okay?
1: Oh, man. Okay.
2: Makes
1: okay,
2: it easier
1: ahead.
2: For you.
1: That'll
2: was
1: help.
2: It Joe Cocker? Was it Ronnie Van Zant? Was it Al Bundy? Or was it Hank Hill?
1: Okay. So the last one, Hank Hill, no. The other one, Bundy, no. And what were the other two?
2: Joe Cocker or Ronnie Van Zant?
1: Let's go with Ronnie.
2: It was Ronnie. Now, for a bonus point, what band was he in? Come on.
1: Hold on. Worked with the Doors, maybe? Janis Joplin?
2: No, he was a Freebird for a while, and then he went kind of solo.
1: Oh. Why didn't you? Couldn't you just like text me the answer just so I could sound really cool, man? Like, yeah, I nailed it.
2: No, but I gave you a big hint. He was a free bird and then he went solo.
1: Oh, you still haven't even told me. I, you know.
2: Free bird, Connie. Free bird.
1: Come on, man. Free the bird. I got it.
2: Leonard Skinner.
1: Oh, man. Yeah, I stink at this. I never said I was good at it.
2: You're not so fun
1: for me. It's not fun for me. Tommy D, say goodnight to everybody.
2: Good night, everybody. All right, Connie, we'll talk to you soon.
1: Okay, great. All right. Tommy D there messing with me. I'm telling you, it's coming back to him one day. All right. Open lines continue. Stay with us here. Coast to Coast AM.
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0: It's Coast to Coast AM you're listening to. Hello there. Connie Willis here with you tonight. Hey, I'll be back tomorrow night with Brett Oldham. As you guys know, Brett, he's been on several times here with Coast to Coast AM going way back. Probably the most famous real, I'll stand behind him 200,000% as a real alien abductee in the hybridization project. I know from my own perspective of that, and he's just fantastic. I'm looking forward to him being here tomorrow night. And also right behind him, Doug Meacham. You probably haven't heard him here on Coast. I don't know. I can't remember. I don't think he was on Coast before, but he might have been a while back, if at all. But here's what he's going to do. He's going to talk about, he does hypnosis, and he's going to talk about regressing Bob Gimlin. And that's the Gimlin Patterson film, right? Right. So he's going to talk to, we're going to hear about how that went. So that's very exciting. That's going to be tomorrow night here on Coast to Coast AM. But first we've got open lines here for the rest of the evening. I tell you what, it seemed like an awkward night tonight for some reason, but it has been flying by. I can't believe that it's almost over. This is our last segment. So for those of you out there that want to say something, now's a good time. And of course, I want to know any thoughts of what you guys think of the UFO release today. You know, if anything, I know there's more to come. I can just say that, but has it helped you in any way? Just maybe giving you more video? And some of that video, I guess they just it was unclassified. Okay. So you're seeing stuff that's unclassified, nothing that was classified. I haven't seen any of that. Don't know if that's coming at all. So just keep that in mind, that, you know, watch for that word. That's kind of important because you're seeing things that are unclassified already. That's all I'm saying. Okay. Does that help you out at all? It's just, you know, we'll see what happens. We'll see what happens. All right. Let's go to the phone lines here. Let's talk to wildcard line number 3, Lewis, Pennsylvania. Hey there, Lewis. How are you?
1: Hi, Connie. Great show. That was a great interview we did with Mike Patterson. You know, being that you're, when it comes to, you know, Bigfoots and the cryptids, you're one of the heavy hitters. You're one of the more prominent experts in the field. That was a really good interview. And I have a few comments and a few questions for you.
0: Okay.
1: There was that government document dumped today, you know, with the UFO files and all that stuff. And my first question had to do with, you know, there's some people out there that they think that, you know, they put some kind of a, you know, MK Ultra, a missing link, seminoid that went to Berserker, that went amok and ended up in another dimension. And that you won't find any hide or hair of Bigfoot in these UFO files, even though, like your guest Mike mentioned earlier, they're like clusters. Whenever people see UFOs, it seems like there's a Bigfoot around or vice versa. So I thought maybe with all these documents being dumped, you might hear something about Bigfoots, but that was my first question for you. And my second question I've heard guests allude to it, and I have heard callers, you know, bring it up in passing, but have you ever heard any instances of, like, I'm sure it wasn't recently, maybe a long time ago, when there was just Native Americans in this country. Was there any instances of Bigfoots, you know, coming down from the mountains and, you know, sitting around with the chief medicine man and they do it priority, or magic mushrooms are still flying into some kind of a ceremony? And okay, thank you, Connie. I'll stop here. Great show.
0: Okay, thanks. lay it out there, then run, huh? Leave me alone over here. Wait a minute. Okay, so let's see. The first one about Bigfoot and UFOs. I've seen both separate, but one of my biggest nights of lots of activity, it was a UFO, beams of light, and Bigfoots. And that was it. I didn't see any little gray men or tall gray things or anything like that. I didn't see any of that. I wasn't not regressed or anything. And I know I was taken. I know everybody that was there that night was taken. I saw the beam of light on each one of the tents, and I was in a vehicle. I was in a truck, and that light was on me. That light is bright white, so white that it's blue I tried to look through it because I wanted to see if it was transparent or, able to see if maybe things go up and down it, but I didn't see anything. But when the light is on you, when that beam is on you, it's a warm yellow tint. Yeah, it's, interesting. So a lot of times when I'm talking to people, and I just blew the beans now, but when I talk to people, you know, they'll give you that same answer. It's pretty consistent. In fact, I've never heard it not be consistent with those colors. So there's certain things that you can pick up on along the way, especially if you see it yourself all the time, that you can tell if somebody's giving you something. But yeah, that's what my experience too has been, that the UFO and the Bigfoot certainly do collaborate in some way. I'm not sure. Maybe that's what comes out of the UFOs. I don't know. They were there. I saw them. And the second question, I do not remember at all because I did the first one. I know I thought I wrote it down, but let me just think for a second. Bigfoot. And then I think you were just talking to, I don't know. I am so sorry. I'm sorry. I don't know. Maybe it's just late at night. Maybe. I don't know. Maybe it's just my memory's going. But I'm sorry about that. It'll probably pop back into my head in a minute. I was going to answer that one first. I should have. Let's go to wildcard line number 5, and we'll keep open lines open with Bill Trucking in Oregon. Are you safe?
2: Hey, you're driving okay? Going?
0: Yeah. Hey, good.
2: Yeah. Are you there, Connie?
0: I am. Yep. Hey.
2: Hey, good to talk to you. Hey, I just wanted to, on this latest tranche of UFO reports, I just wanted to remind people respectfully, because this isn't political, okay? I mean, I spent 25 years in the government. It's just the way it works. It is a bureaucracy, and it does everything in sequence and in order, and if something's inexplicable, it just goes into a pile, all right? And, you know, case in point is we've had a lot of discussions about the use of the polygraph over at the FBI. That's as sophisticated as it gets. That's it. I mean, I'm reminding people of stuff they already know. And like I said, I don't mean any offense. Like, if you really want to be scared of the government, somebody, I forget who it was, but she said she's worried about something happening in her small community and not knowing about it. Yeah, I mean, it'd be too late. By the time she figures it out, it'd be too late. I was like, yeah, that's what you got to worry about. The government is, it's not the end all be all. It's not the alpha and the omega. And what we're talking about here, these, I looked at them like the 8-pointed star. It had a smoke trail. I could see that with my own eyes. So
0: okay, you know what? Let me bring that up. Since you brought that up, okay, is that what people are referring to it as, the star shape or something?
2: Yeah, because the 8-pointed star. It looks like 8-point. Go ahead.
0: No, okay. So we're talking about the same one. Now, I talked to someone in the military. They told me that was just the target part of
2: aperture.
0: What?
2: The target aperture.
0: I guess so. It was the bore sight. Yeah, the target aperture of the bore sight. And it was just on top of whatever that was flying around and leaving the trail marks behind it.
2: Yeah.
0: That's what he said. He was like, no, that's just what the target, that's on the camera there, that nose lens, whatever it is, just to pinpoint it. And he said, that's all that is. What'd you think?
2: Yeah. And somebody might say, oh, come on. The government's not that incompetent. They got scientists. They got this, that, and the third. Yeah. But look, it's a system. Like, for instance, what if that target aperture, like your friend said, and I tend to agree, what if it was broken and came loose, but the operator of the aircraft did not report that as broken? All right. Well, then that would go in a category of unexplained and possible, but unconfirmed, unverifiable. It would go into a category. It would go into a archive. It's nothing. It's, I mean, believe me, we want we want the government to be unbiased and methodical, okay? But I'm just reminding people that it's ad nauseum. I mean, in the subject matter of UFOs and the paranormal, come on, it can't be methodical. It can't be. I mean, think about it. Like, okay, if you say you're missing time, someone would literally have to see you phase in and phase out of this dimension. Right? They would have to see it and have some sort of evidence. And if I'm being too depressing, there is one way. There is one way the government could be deceiving all of us. There's only one way, is if they have extraterrestrials in captivity under 100% control. Because that way, it would be completely compartmentalized, right? The people that know about it would more than likely be consigned to their lifetime, right? Observers, as controllers of this being. And it's not that unusual. We did it with, Mullah Baradar from the Taliban was in U.S. custody here in the States for like 30 plus years. Right, and this is what I'm saying. It's not unheard of, and that's the only way. Like, who interrogated Mullah Baradar? Hard to say. I'm sure they're still alive and they're out here somewhere. But they spent 30 years with the guy. And this is what I'm saying. It's not unheard of and not uncustomed. Go ahead. I'm sorry.
0: No. What was your job in the government? What did you do?
2: Oh, I was an all source intel analyst. All right. So let me tell you what I know for a fact.
0: Okay.
2: When I got assigned to the Pentagon, I thought finally, I'm at the top. Right. And when I got there, there were all kinds of places I couldn't go. Even with my, there's levels. I could see it on their badges. Right. The color codes on the badges.
0: What was your level? There? Yeah, I'm listening.
2: Oh, I had, I was H and G. That was my highest, the highest level of clearance I had was what they call H and G, which is, I don't want to, I'd go to jail just for talking about it, but bottom line is it's above like handle, it's above top secret handled via talent keyhole comet channels jointly. It's all SIGINT and HUMINT, right? And okay. it's all related to the military. It's all related to the military. So in other words, I would not know anything about UFOs unless there was a military interaction. Now, I don't think, Travis Walton, okay, to this day, I believe the Travis Walton encounter is the most provocative and most interesting. And people say, well, why? Well, because he passed the polygraph. And that's as sophisticated as it gets. I'm sorry.
0: Yeah.
2: I'm sorry. Yeah. To the best of my knowledge, but I can say when I'm at the Pentagon, there were levels above me. Like I thought, okay, I'm here at the center of brilliance and genius. I'm finally here. I'm finally, I got this really high top security clearance. I found out it's not the center of genius in the world. Okay. Much to my disillusionment and also much to crushing my dreams. I didn't.

0: have the highest clearance. There were all kinds of people running around with higher. I could tell by the color code.
1: So sad.
0: So I couldn't follow them into where they were going. I couldn't follow them into where they were going.
1: Bummer, because we've heard so many stories of what you would see. Hey, Bill, we got to go, but thanks for calling in. I hope you call in another time and tell us some more about that. Good stuff. Thank you so much. Yeah, I know some of the people that had clearances that talked about some of the things they saw just walking down a hallway, and they were told not to look to the right or left. And of course, you know, some of them do. Never tell anybody not to do something. That's the first thing they'll do. And anyway, heard some interesting stories along the way. That's all I can say. I'd rather bring them on and let them tell it than me tell it. So, hey, thank you again for being here. We had Mike Patterson earlier talking about Neff and his new book as well. You can find all the information at coasttocoastam.com. And we wish him the best with his brand new book that he has decided to basically give away for free because he felt like that's what he was supposed to do. And I think you'll enjoy his work. Tomorrow night, I'll be back with Brett Oldham and Doug Meacham. So it'll be alien abductee and then a hypnotherapist that is going to be on talking about Bob Gimlin's regression with Patty. Yeah, that's going to be good with the Patterson-Gimlin film. I think you'll enjoy that, too. So join me tomorrow. And don't forget, this weekend is Mother's Day weekend. And we are from the foothills of the Colorado Rockies. At least I am. And I want to thank the team that makes all this happen. Julie Talbot, Bill May, Tommy Danheiser, you heard him tonight. Dan Galante in tonight. Stephanie Smith, Mike Cosio, Adam Thompson, Lex Lonehood, Sean Ledesour, Tim Banal, Gina Salvati, Donna Walker. See, Miranda Morano also with us. I always want to forget her name. She's one of the sweetest people you'll ever talk to. Sue Trikas, Rich Barra, Lisa Garr, Ryan Recker, Richard Searitt, George Knapp, George Nora, you know that guy. Thanks, George, for letting me take over the reins tonight. And thank you again for being here. Until we meet again tomorrow, keep watching the night skies and continue with me to seek out the strange and uncover the unknown for Coast to Coast AM. I'm Connie Willis.

0: sis, missed you this morning. Kim told me you weren't feeling well, so I'm just doing a self-care check.
1: Oh, thank you, friend.
0: How you doing?
1: Girl, listen, my energy was so low because I didn't eat breakfast when I got up, so I had to miss virtual yoga with y'all.
0: Trust me, I understand.
1: But I'm doing much better now that I've eaten, so I'm back on track.
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7: This is a Fox News alert. Pedestrians struck. I'm Chris DeMeo, Fox News. A developing story out of Denver. A plane departing Denver International Airport for Los Angeles reportedly struck a pedestrian on the runway during takeoff.
8: A Frontier airline jet aborting takeoff reporting it hit a person at Denver International Airport. The plane also suffering an engine fire. The crew of Flight 4345 reported that 231 souls were aboard the plane and that emergency trucks were heading to their position. According to social media reports, passengers were

0: evacuated from the plane. At this time, there is no word if anyone inside the plane was hurt. The incident comes just days after a United Airlines flight hit a truck on the New Jersey Turnpike as it was preparing to land at Newark Liberty International Airport.
1: That's Fox's Chandley Painter reporting. Laying down the arms, President Trump sounding optimistic about a planned three-day ceasefire between Russia and Ukraine. It's scheduled for today through Monday. The president hopes it'll last longer.
2: I'd like to see it stop. Russia-Ukraine, it's the worst thing since World War II in terms of life. 25,000 young soldiers every month. It's crazy. So it could very well be.
1: Now, the ceasefire deal between both countries includes a swap of 1,000 prisoners, and they're from both countries. Italy's foreign minister telling Secretary of State Marco Rubio on Friday that Europe needs the United States and vice versa. America's top diplomat wrapping up 2 days of fence-mending talks in Italy and the Vatican. This follows weeks of tensions over the U.S.-Israeli war in Iran. President Trump's tariffs, his complaints about Europe's unwillingness to help the U.S. with the Iran war, and his criticism of Pope Leo, fueling weeks of sharp disagreements. Italy's foreign minister is saying that Italy is ready to send its navy to help demine the Strait of Hormuz. 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

From Nevada to Hawaii, Louisiana to Michigan, this is American Radio Journal. On this edition, are Americans feeling the positive economic impact of the One Big Beautiful Bill Act? Paul Teller of Teller Strategies is here to discuss. A group of state senators in Indiana defied President Trump's efforts to redraw congressional district lines. This past week, they paid the electoral price. Scott Parkinson from the Club for Growth has the real story. The U.S. population is shifting from blue states to red states. Is that good news for Republicans? Eric Boehm and Stephanie Slade of Reason Magazine explore. And the Right to Life movement has suffered a big setback in Pennsylvania. Keith Rothfuss has an American Radio Journal commentary. I'm Loman Henry, and welcome to American Radio Journal. Consumers are fixated on high gas prices and are overlooking the economic benefits that they are enjoying as a result of the One Big Beautiful Bill Act. Paul Teller is president of Teller Strategies. He joins us now for a discussion. Paul, welcome back to American Radio Journal. Paul, of course, all eyes continue to be on the conflict in the Mideast, the U.S. military action against Iran. This past week, the Trump

0: Administration was in high gear with Marco Rubio taking to the White House podium, J.D. Vance out on tour in Iowa and other places around the country. How do you see this as playing out? Do you think that there's still time for a resolution of this conflict before it starts to really impact the midterm elections?
1: Yeah, no question. First of all, it does seem like President Trump is very aware that this is something that needs to conclude quickly, right? In other words, he's not indicating that he wants this to go on forever. That's a good sign right there. Constantly signaling that he wants a deal. The good news is, though, as we know, he's a master negotiator, and he's not going to take just any deal. So, you know, there are voices out there saying, let's get out, let's end it today. Well, okay, it doesn't always work that easily. So he's trying to balance both pressures, right? The competing pressures of need to end this soon for domestic political reasons, but also need to walk out with a victory, right? Because to walk out with anything that looks like some sort of defeat or America conceded, or, you know, we're even leaving the regime in place to build a nuclear weapon or to engage in terrorism across the region as it has been, that would be, you know, equally devastating, right, for the midterm. So it's, you know, kind of balancing both forces there.
0: Well, and the president has been crystal clear that Iran must not have the capability of getting a nuclear weapon. So obviously no deal without that. Do you not think that the president here, he's sometimes not noted for being patient, but it seems like he's trying to give diplomacy every opportunity here without having to resort to more military undertakings?
1: Yeah, no question. I mean, and that's, I think that's to his credit, right? He's not just, despite what the left depicts about him, he, you know, is someone that is trying to end wars, has ended wars. And if people say, well, but he started this thing with Iran. I mean, that's ridiculous, right? Iran's been attacking Americans, Jews, fellow Arabs, Europeans, you name it, for decades, right? The notion that we started anything. It's just the opposite. He's trying to finish it, right? He's trying to say, instead of just saying this is the way it is and we have to just tolerate it, President Trump, Vice President Vance are saying, no, no thanks. And Secretary Rubio is excellent at delivering that message. Is we are no longer tolerating the status quo of Iran. This is going to end. And so, it's just the opposite of what some critics are saying. It's not that he started this with Iran. He's ending this with Iran. We just have to do it with total surrender from Iran. We can't leave, you know, any vestige of, if you're trimming weeds in your yard and you just take dandelions off the top, leave the roots, they're going to grow back, right? So he can't leave any roots that can grow back. And I think that's what he's working on now.
0: Unfortunately, one of the impacts of the military undertaking in Iran is that we have seen a major spike in gasoline prices, and it does appear that consumers are, and always have been, very hypersensitive to gasoline prices, and there's been a lot of focus from the left in particular on that. But let's talk for a minute here about the One Big Beautiful Bill Act. And Paul, I know Advancing American Freedom has come out with a new product. You can tell us a bit about that. But the One Big Beautiful Bill Act is really delivering economic benefits to Americans. Can you talk a bit about that?
1: Yeah, no question. So obviously what it is most known for is, you know, no tax on tips and things like that. That gets all the promotions. But, you know, if you dig in even just a little bit and you see that really one of the biggest things that it did that doesn't get a lot of credit, there was a scheduled, I think it was about a $4 trillion tax increase was scheduled to happen on Americans of all income brackets, not just on the wealthy, as the left would try to tell you. Perfect example, there was a 12% bracket that was income tax bracket that was scheduled to go up to 15%. So if you paid the 12% bracket, you were about to pay the 15% bracket, if not for the One Big Beautiful Bill, and that happened across the income scale and all kinds of tax increases that were scheduled to happen. This bill stopped them in its tracks, kept things going at your current income levels across those different brackets. So that's a huge thing to focus on that saved Americans literally trillions of dollars that could stay in their pocket that would have otherwise been sent to Uncle Sam and was just, you know, scheduled to do that. But, you know, you can look at other things too, and obviously there's so much we can dive into, but one example that also gets underreported is the what's called expensing, full business expensing. You may say, what the heck is that? Some Washington fancy term. It basically just means that if you're a small business and you invest in, let's just say, a piece of machinery, you can immediately write that off the full amount in the first year, right away. You don't have to do it in little bits over time. And so that just incentivizes people to invest in their business, grow it quicker and faster, save money, obviously. And so when you're doing that, that means your business is growing quicker, means you're hiring people, means you're expanding your operations, et cetera, et cetera. So things like that are some of the underreported items in the One Big Beautiful Bill that really are helping the economy, helping the average American family.
0: Does this not present a bit of a messaging issue, though? Because what you explained about the tax brackets, the fact that they didn't go up, and stayed the same. The taxpayers really understand that because of this One Big Beautiful Bill Act, they really escaped a bullet here. There needs to be more messaging on that. And so what is Advancing American Freedom?

0: program doing to help go out and message and let people know exactly what all the benefits are that that bill contained?
1: Yeah, absolutely. Appreciate you mentioning that. Advancing American Freedom, group based in Washington, D.C., that I helped create and grow, and they are still doing some great work with them. They created what they're just calling the One Big Beautiful Booklet, you know, staying with the OBBB acronym there. Basically, to it's a series of one-pagers highlighting all of the great provisions in the One Big Beautiful Bill, and they actually found 60 different provisions that are worth highlighting. That's how much is in this law. I mean, it's incredible. But again, they broke it down into kind of more bite-sized nuggets, if you will. In other words, instead of saying, here's one big massive summary that no one's really ever going to read, no one can understand it, they broke it down one provision at a time and one page for each provision, easy to read and understand. There's graphs, there's charts. You could even use it if, let's say, yourself are going to give a speech, give some remarks, go on a radio show, even talk to your liberal grandmother or some family friend that you need to explain how great this law is. You could go just to a one-pager, easily use it, quote from it, cite some points, much more digestible that way. And you can find it at advancingamericanfreedom.com, advancingamericanfreedom.com. You'll see it there.
0: Great news there. We're talking with Paul Teller, who is president of Teller Strategies. Where can folks find you, Paul?
1: Yeah, appreciate it. Just tellerstrategies.com, website there, or if you happen to be on X, I'm at P Teller, so at P-T-E-L-L-E-R. And yeah, we'd love to, of course, be in touch.
0: Paul Teller of Teller Strategies. We chat with him from time to time. Good to have you back with us, Paul. Thank you.
1: Yeah, always great to be here. Appreciate you.
0: Scott Parkinson at the Club for Growth. We've had some electoral activity this past week. A number of states held primary elections, including the Hoosier state of Indiana. We're going to talk about it with Scott Parkinson. Scott, great having you here.
1: It's my pleasure.
0: Indiana, it has been a controversial state. Normally it isn't, but it has been as a result of redistricting wars. Can you give us some background and tell us what major developments occurred this past week?
2: Well, you may remember several months ago, Indiana tried to do redistricting. It passed their state House of Representatives. But there were a bunch of sort of old guard Republicans in the state Senate that really didn't want to do redistricting, did not want to give the Hoosier state two more Republican seats, and they blocked the redistricting bill that Governor Braun and so many others were supporting, like Club for Growth, like Senator Jim Banks, like President Donald Trump. And when this effort went down, the Club for Growth and other groups got together and we said, we're going to hold these members accountable when it comes to their primary in May. And what happened this week was nothing short of a big victory, I think, for Hoosiers that do want to see redistricting in the future and accountability for those members that refuse to adhere to the will of the people in doing redistricting in 2026. So we worked hard with President Trump and Jim Banks, TPUSA, and other groups. And when it was all said and done, we defeated, I think, six of eight of the targeted state senators. And there's one of those races that's actually pending and in such a tight outcome, just a few votes, so we're expecting a recount there.
0: We can expect redistricting now in a number of states, Scott, in particular after the Supreme Court has ruled that you can no longer use skin color to discriminate in redistricting. So other states going to be entering this fray?
2: Florida already validated the Supreme Court decision, and they passed their redistricting effort to bring four new Republican seats into the Sunshine State. Then there's states like South Carolina. They're working through the committee process right now to make it a 7-0 Republican map. Recently this week, you had Alabama taking a look at redistricting, voting during severe weather, and really just trying to make sure that they could get this done before they went out of session for the summer. I think that there's a lot of opportunities potentially in Tennessee. There's opportunities elsewhere. There are some states that have already held their primaries for 2026, like North Carolina. So we're not expecting them to do redistricting now, but it is still something that's definitely on the table and likely to happen ahead of the 2030 census. So the good news is that race will no longer be a criteria when it comes to drawing these congressional boundaries. And instead, I think you'll see fair maps that come forward that are not as gerrymandered as even states like Illinois and Maryland that have been known for gerrymandering their districts. What happened here in Virginia, obviously they're expanding four Democrat seats depending on the outcome of the state Supreme Court and really drawing out the entire Commonwealth through Fairfax County, which is a huge dim locality. But politics is local. I think the American people are going to have to talk to their state legislators, tell them what they want. But when it's a bright red state, I think it's common sense to make the representation reflective of the people that reside there.
0: Barack Obama, former President Barack Obama, apparently striving to keep himself relevant, has injected himself back into the national conversation. Usually when he does that, that can't be good. What is the former president on a soapbox about now?
2: Well, listen, I think that the Democrats are kind of panicking because on one hand, everybody is talking about how far left they've become and socialists and sort of this woke ideology that they've been chasing. And some of the old guard on the Democrat side think that they've been losing elections because of that. And Rahm Emanuel and Barack Obama, I think, are two of those Democrat leaders that are concerned about the messaging that the Democrats are trying to carry when it comes to AOC and Bernie Sanders and folks like that. But now the Democrats are trying to reclaim the mantle of the rule of law, even though they allowed over 15 million illegal aliens to pour across the southern border during the Biden regime. And I think what we're seeing right now is a coordinated messaging campaign from Democrats like Rahm Emanuel, like Barack Obama. Obama had a big interview this week with Stephen Colbert, and he's talking about how he's worried about the Republican Party and that they'll do anything for President Trump, and you can't trust the Attorney General. Well, his Attorney General this week, Eric Holder, called himself President Obama's, quote, wingman. And if you're not a wingman to the president, you're a henchman. And so that's my position when it comes to who actually is the party of the rule of law. All you need to do is be reminded of terrible situations like Lake and Riley in Georgia or Arena Zarutska in North Carolina. You just need to be reminded of Congresswoman Sherphyllis McCormick down in Florida, who was going to be expelled by her own party after being found guilty of 25 charges related to misconduct with her congressional office and her campaign finances, and bilking FEMA out of $5 million. This is the party, Republican Party, of the rule of law. We're going to hold people accountable. Nobody is above the law. And I think if you need one additional reminder, just remember that it wasn't Joe Biden, but it was his senior staff that were issuing pardons the day that Donald Trump was inaugurated in 2025, just up until the last minutes in the West Wing before they handed over the keys to the Trump administration.
0: Scott Parkinson of the Club for Growth. 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
2: You're welcome.
0: Americans are voting with their feet and leaving high-tax blue states for lower-tax red states. Will that be an electoral boom for Republicans? Eric Boehm and Stephanie Slade of Reason Magazine take a look.
3: Americans are moving from blue states to red states, but that might not necessarily be the good news that it at first appears for Republicans. Hi, folks. I'm Eric Boehm with Reason Magazine. Thanks for joining us on this edition of American Radio Journal. My guest today is Stephanie Slade. She's a senior editor at Reason and my colleague and friend. She's got a forthcoming book on the history of fusionism. We'll talk some more about that in a minute. But when she's not writing about political theory and the history of conservatism, she's also interested in polling and political trends. And her latest piece in Reason is titled, Will Migration from Blue States to Red States Give the GOP a Boost in the Electoral College? That's the big question. It's one we'll unpack here. Slade, thanks so much for joining us.
4: Thanks for having me on.
3: So this is an undeniable trend, right? I mean, people are moving from blue states to red states. Not all blue states are losing population and not all red states are gaining, but the trend is pretty clear. Before we get into the political side of the story, tell me, why do you think this is happening?
4: So this is somewhat speculative, but we see that people are moving on average out of California. It's one of the states that's lost the largest number of people in recent years. And then it's moving, and also Illinois and also New York, these are typically blue states. And the states that are gaining population most quickly are states like Texas and Florida that are red states. So I think there's a lot of things that are going on here. Just sort of view a deregulatory environment. It's easier to start a business. It's easier to set up, you know, a new initiative. It's easier to build new housing, which means that housing prices are lower. There's a lot of stuff going on. Also, these trends were turbocharged by the COVID pandemic, in part because the red states tended to be the places where they opened up schools again more quickly. And so there was less disruptions to people's lives. So you saw people leaving places like California and moving to Texas, or leaving New York and moving to Florida because they wanted to get their kids back in school again. They wanted to go back to work. They wanted to live their lives again more like normal. And then the last thing I would mention is taxes. We've seen some of these big blue states being quite aggressive about taxing the rich. That's one of the things that Democrats tend to campaign on. They want to make the rich pay their fair share. But what we then see is in response is a lot of entrepreneurs and business owners will say, well, you know what, if they're going to punitively come after me, then I'm going to consider taking my business elsewhere. I'm going to relocate my business again from California to Idaho or to Montana or to Texas. And so we're seeing all these things going on at one time.
3: It seems like so much of this boils down to affordability. We talk about that in politics all the time these days, but that's really what this is, right? Affordability of taxes, affordability of lifestyle. COVID, okay, maybe not quite in the affordability box there, but very similar. Okay, so the next time we reallocate the Electoral College votes and the representation in the House of Representatives will be after the 2030 census and before the 2032 election. So it's still a couple cycles away, but how is this migration trend going to affect that? I mean, Democratic states are going to lose.
4: That's right. So we don't know exactly how it's going to shake out, but there's been some projections by political scientists and other analysts, and they predict, for example, that four Electoral College seats are going to move from California to Texas. So California will lose four seats, Texas will gain four seats. It's not actually moving, but that's in practice what it means is you become sort of more powerful. Your vote counts for more, so to speak, if you're in one of the states that has gained Electoral College seats, because that's where sort of the population is going. And so some people have speculated that this is going to be very good for the Republican Party because the red states are gaining seats. So if you win Texas, if you win Florida, if you win Tennessee, you're going to get more Electoral College seats. You're going to be closer to hitting that threshold that allows you to win the presidency. That's at least one way to look at what might come of this politically.
3: On the other side, though, as these people move, their politics may become with them.
4: Yes, I think that's the thing that gets overlooked somewhat. It's very likely that, again, what we currently consider to be red states are going to gain Electoral College seats, and that what we currently consider to be blue states are going to lose Electoral College seats. But if you have a whole hundreds of thousands of people leaving blue states and moving to red states, those red states might become purple states, right? They might become less obviously attached to one party or the other. And in fact, we actually already, in very recent history, see that some of these states that we call red states, like Florida, it was a swing state. It went for Obama during both of his elections. It's not like this has always been a place where only, the state always goes Republican. No, it can go either way. It could change. Its demographic makeup and its political commitments could change as a result of that. And so we don't know necessarily that in 2032, just because Florida has gained seats, that that's going to be good for Republicans. It could kind of be a wash.
3: We're talking with Stephanie Slade. She's a senior editor at Reason Magazine. I think this is really interesting, Slade, because it means that Republicans in particular in these red states are going to have to find new and maybe better ways of communicating, not necessarily across the aisle so much with their Democratic opponents, but certainly with people who maybe formerly voted for Democrats who have now found that they prefer lower taxes or they prefer whatever culture they've found in their new home. So I think it's going to change and probably improve, actually, some of the way the political dynamic in the country has gone. We're unfortunately out of time to talk about that today. I did want to mention, though, before we go, you've just finished writing and then you've got a book coming out that actually kind of hits on some of these same things about the ways in which conservatives could maybe look back to the Reagan era to make that pitch to voters that aren't necessarily deep red conservatives in the MAGA style. Tell us about that.
4: Yeah, I mean, and of course, these demographic changes create a real opportunity for conservatives who believe in limited government and free markets because it gives them a chance to say, look, you're coming to our state because you like the way we're governing our state. You should embrace our policies. You should embrace our worldview. So my book is called Fusionism, and the subtitle is Liberty, Virtue, and the Future of American Right. And it's basically a history of the ideas that used to underpin the conservative movement in America, and in many cases, in certain periods, the Republican Party in the U.S. And it was basically a commitment to limited government, rule of law, free markets. And my argument is that those are successful. I mean, that's a good philosophy to build a movement on. And it's a mistake for the party and for the conservative movement to abandon that fusionist philosophy that is associated with Ronald Reagan, that is all about the importance of defending individual liberty as well as a sort of moral virtue.
3: And where can people find it?
4: It's currently available for pre-order anywhere that books are sold. It's being published by the University of Notre Dame Press, and so you can buy it on their website, you can buy it on Amazon, you can find it on online bookstores, and it will be out in hard copy form on September 1st.
3: Really looking forward to it. Stephanie Slade, thanks for joining us.
4: Thanks, Eric.
3: And once again, that is Reason Stephanie Slade. Check out her piece in the latest issue of the magazine, looking at why some of the states that are currently seen as safe Republican territory could be tomorrow's swing states. For Reason Magazine, I'm Eric Boehm. Catch me right back here next week on another edition of American Radio Journal.
0: The rights of the unborn have been trampled in a recent decision by a Pennsylvania appellate court. Former Congressman Keith Raffis weighs in with this American Radio Journal commentary.
5: Recent events I've observed from Pennsylvania offer a reminder that for conservatives, these are indeed days of exile. The graver of these two was the Pennsylvania Commonwealth Court's ruling on April 20th, discovering a new right to abortion in Pennsylvania's state constitution. Not only did the court invent this so-called right, but its ruling also demands that Pennsylvania's taxpayers pick up the tab for those who cannot afford the cost of dismembering the most vulnerable members of the human family. Irony abounds in the timing of this decision, which arrived barely 2 months before the nation observes what happened in Pennsylvania nearly 250 years ago. At that time, those who founded this nation understood the application of the laws of nature and nature's God, recognized and adopted the revolutionary principle that all of us are created equal, that we are endowed by our Creator with an inalienable right to life, and that governments are instituted to secure such rights. The Commonwealth Court rejects everything the nation is preparing to celebrate. This activist decision is an affront to the founders. It is an affront to Abraham Lincoln, who revived the philosophy of the Declaration to defeat another abominable deprivation of human rights in the nation's history. It is an affront to the thought of Pennsylvania-educated Martin Luther King Jr., who, like Lincoln, understood the natural law underpinnings of our founding and recognized that unjust laws are no laws at all. And it is an affront to President Kennedy's aspirational understanding of what made our country unique, that our rights come not from the generosity of the state, but from the hand of God. We should not be fooled by politicians who celebrate this decision and then head to Philadelphia this summer to observe the 250th anniversary of the signing of the Declaration. They reject the cornerstone principles that gave us the freest nation in history. Without these philosophical supports, collapse is inevitable. The other news that should dishearten conservatives is the failure of the current American government to have learned, or even to have been cognizant of, the repercussions of utopian efforts to order the world. This week, it took more than $90 to fill up the 20-gallon tank on my Chevy Traverse. At the beginning of the year, it cost $60. That is a 50% increase in a basic staple needed for daily living. Every American family that relies on gas-powered vehicles, which is most of us, faces the same pocketbook pressure. And this budget pinch is a direct result of President Trump's unilateral decision to take America into war with Iran. Would gas prices have risen had Congress authorized the war? Most likely, yes. But at least the debate leading up to such an authorization would have considered another Middle East war's impact on America's economy and weighed that cost against the threat Iran presented. Such a debate would have played out James Madison's idea in Federalist No. 51 of ambition counteracting ambition. Importantly, had that course been followed, there could have been genuine buy-in from the American people. This is precisely what the founders envisioned with the Declaration's recognition of the need for the consent of the governed and the Constitution's seemingly now dead letter reservation to the people's representatives of the power to declare war. These two snapshots reveal the crisis in political thought besetting our nation. On one hand, Republican leadership has adopted a governing philosophy that struggles to find guiding principles. On the other, the left, evidenced by the radicalization of Pennsylvania's courts, continues its militant assault on the country's founding. Team B attacks while Team A flounders. This is the vacuum into which Team C, conservatives who understand the Declaration, the Constitution, and the link between the two, must lead. The demand for rededication to these principles has not been this urgent since the 1850s and 1860s, during the crisis of the House divided. And as in the crisis of the mid-19th century, should we return to the nation's founding truths, there is the promise of a new birth of freedom. I'm Keith Rothfuss for American Radio Journal.
0: 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I'm Loman Henry. 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

0: out to Wellsboro, Reading to Uniontown, this is Lincoln Radio Journal. On this edition, a new study by the Commonwealth Foundation details the devastating financial cost of Pennsylvania's dalliance with the Regional Greenhouse Gas Initiative, or REGGIE. Stephen Bloom from the Commonwealth Foundation and Rebecca Euler from the Pennsylvania Motor Truck Association are here for a Capital Watch discussion. And independent voters are just that, independent. They are not members of a political party and should not participate in party primaries. I'll have a town hall commentary. I'm Loman Henry, and welcome to Lincoln Radio Journal. We'll get to our Capital Watch crew in just a couple of minutes, but first, news headlines from patownhall.com. Odd things tend to happen in Pennsylvania politics, and this week proved to be no exception. First, Axios reported that Rob Brooks, the Democrat congressional candidate endorsed by Governor Josh Shapiro in a hotly contested Lehigh Valley primary race, said that Shapiro, quote, secretly helped Republican State Treasurer Stacey Garrity's 2024 reelection bid. The famously thin-skinned Shapiro was apparently miffed that Aaron McClellan, the Democrat nominee for treasurer, had dissed his bid to become Kamala Harris's vice presidential running mate. Garrity won that election with the largest vote ever for a statewide candidate in Pennsylvania. And the upcoming primary, she will become the Republican nominee for governor to take on Shapiro in the general election. The revelation is proving embarrassing to Shapiro, and Brooks, of course, is now claiming that he misspoke. Meanwhile, rumors continue to swirl around Pennsylvania U.S. Senator John Fetterman. Fetterman has angered the dominant left wing of his party by occasionally thinking for himself. Politico reports that Senate Republicans and President Donald Trump are working hard to persuade Fetterman to switch parties or at least become an independent. This as the GOP is fighting a tough battle to retain control of the upper chamber. For his part, Fetterman has consistently said he will not be switching parties. One of the most hotly contested congressional races in Pennsylvania this year is for the seat of U.S. Representative Scott Perry, whose district includes Harrisburg and York. Democrats are engaged in a divisive primary between former television anchor Janelle Stelson, who lost to Perry 2 years ago, and Dauphin County Commissioner Justin Douglas. Stelson is viewed as the front runner for the nomination. She is refusing to debate Douglas, who hails from the far left wing of the party. Stelson's debate with Perry 2 years ago was a train wreck, with the former anchor at times appearing confused and uttering incoherent answers. The experience likely contributed to her refusal to share a stage with the more articulate Douglas. Read about all things Pennsylvania at patownhall.com. Our Capital Watch crew has a number of topics to discuss this week, ranging from the financial regional greenhouse gas initiative to school choice to the impact of high gas prices on the supply chain. Stephen Bloom of the Commonwealth Foundation is sitting in today as host for David Taylor. He is joined by Rebecca Euler from the Pennsylvania Motor Truck Association. Stephen?
1: Welcome to Capital Watch, where we keep our eyes on what's happening under the Capitol Dome for you. I'm Steve Bloom from the Commonwealth Foundation, and I'm joined by Rebecca Euler from the Pennsylvania Motor Truck Association. Welcome, Rebecca.
2: Great to be here with you, Steve.
1: We're going to delve into some issues surrounding, it's going to be a mixed bag. I want to start off with a question, and Rebecca, I'll ask you this, but it's more of just an experiment.
2: Uh-oh.
1: We knew it was bad, now we know how bad it was.
2: Yes. So,
1: What do you think we might be talking about?
2: My guess would be the governor's REGGIE policy, Steve. Would I be right about that?
1: You are on point.
2: You're awesome.
1: It's gone now. It was ended both by the courts and the legislature at the end of last year. So it's gone, but we have to make sure it doesn't come back. And unfortunately, Governor Shapiro has made a number of attempts at this point to recreate some of the big elements of REGGIE and use them again in his plans, PACER and PRESS, and his other greenhouse gas proposals he's been talking about. So what we know now is how much damage REGGIE actually did to Pennsylvania's economy over the 6 years that it was being kicked around and the things that happened. And it turns out, in Commonwealth Foundation, one of our main emphases is on making sure we have clear policies that actually enhance free market activities and make Pennsylvania citizens more prosperous and thrive. But we found out that this regional greenhouse gas initiative had such a severe negative impact through a large research project that Commonwealth Foundation did. And I just want to hit a few of the highlights from the research on the impact of Reggie on our economy here in Pennsylvania. And I'm going to quote my colleague Elizabeth Stell, who's Vice President of Policy for Commonwealth Foundation. She has some information out just released yesterday, and I want to just quote some of the things she said about the situation with Reggie and the prospect that the governor Shapiro will end up pushing forward something like the reincarnation of Reggie. So again, quoting Elizabeth Stell, the Keystone State's 6-year on-again, off-again relationship with Reggie is a cautionary tale for other states, such as Virginia. Reggie is a tax on every user of electricity, toppling the energy future of every state it touches. In the 6 years under Reggie, Pennsylvania lost between $5 billion and $8 billion in investment in our energy structure.
2: Wow.
1: The Commonwealth lost enough electricity to power the entire Pittsburgh metro area. While Pennsylvania debated and litigated and delayed over carbon tax policy, Ohio, which we know the Governor Shapiro likes to talk about how he wants to compete with Ohio, delayed over carbon tax policy. Ohio provided developers with a predictable regulatory environment to commit billions in capital. Projects in Pennsylvania were canceled as the project pipeline in Ohio boomed.
2: Wow, and this is really striking because, I mean, we all know that energy prices are one of the biggest concerns right now in the economy, and consumers are dealing with higher energy costs. And as we talk about the impact of data centers on the energy environment here in the Commonwealth and throughout the country too, energy costs are a major concern for consumers and for businesses as well. So when we look at the lost production value of all that energy that could have been here in Pennsylvania, it's really tragic to think what we lost. And it's like you said, businesses, they really depend on certainty to make decisions about where to locate major investments. And when we had this sort of on and off again sort of policy, Reggie was on and then it was potentially off and then it was back on again, it was as it was working its way through the courts and the legislature over the course of those 6 years, businesses and energy and investors were trying to determine whether or not to put money in Pennsylvania. And when you have that uncertainty, they decided not to, apparently, and they went elsewhere, right?
1: Great, exactly. And now we have the documentation. So despite Pennsylvania's Reggie exit, Governor John Shapiro continues to champion an even more extreme taxing scheme through the Lightning Plan. Again, quoting my colleague Elizabeth Stell, based on the research she just completed on Reggie and the impact of Reggie on the economy here for the last 6 years. Elements of this plan include the Pennsylvania Climate Emissions Reduction Act, PACER, and Pennsylvania Reliable Energy Sustainability Standard, PRESS, programs would cost Pennsylvania $157.2 billion and more than double residential electricity bills. Affordable, reliable energy is not achieved through the Green New Deal-style mandates and burdensome regulation. The pre-Reggie years show a stable regulatory environment can attract investment in Pennsylvania needs and bring down electricity costs and unleash our energy assets. Pennsylvania is uniquely positioned to dominate American energy independence, but only if lawmakers focus on bolstering, not undermining, our energy sector.
2: I mean, that says it all right there. I mean, we really do need to do everything we can to support Pennsylvania's energy development. And correct me if I'm wrong, but before this even started, Pennsylvania's emissions, I mean, if really the focus is emissions, as the governor's trying to push his agenda here, emissions were substantially down in the energy sector over the course of the past couple of decades because of our move to Pennsylvania's clean natural gas in the energy sector. So Pennsylvania has a real advantage there in that we have the second largest natural gas reserve here in the country, and we really could focus on using that to our advantage and the advantage of our economy and bringing costs down for consumers.
1: So we knew it was bad. Now we know how bad it was. Now it's gone, but we have to make sure that it doesn't come back. Let's switch gears a little bit, and I want to talk about some of the things and activities focused on educational choice in Pennsylvania. And just in this last legislative week, Representative Martina White introduced a resolution designating May 17th, 2026 as the 25th anniversary of the Educational Improvement Tax Credit Program in Pennsylvania. And so this is just a legislative recognition, but it brings up an important point that the EITC program in Pennsylvania, the Educational Improvement Tax Credit Program, which is our flagship school choice program in Pennsylvania and was started back around 2001 in our legislature and enacted and expanded. And over the years, it continues to grow and become more and more important. And it's really become a model for Pennsylvania and for the nation. When you look at the recent federal legislation that creates the federal scholarship tax credit nationwide, It actually is based on the model of EITC. So we've impacted in Pennsylvania, we've impacted national policy by our successful deployment of the EITC program in Pennsylvania, and now that's sort of spawned or encouraged the growth of the federal scholarship tax credit program. And that's a new credit that will allow $1,700 credits to donors, and it ultimately will go to scholarships for children that will open up all sorts of opportunities. But the catch is, each state has to opt in before they can utilize the program for the actual distribution of benefits in their state. About 30 or so states have so far opted in, but some haven't, and among those who haven't is Pennsylvania. And so the governor is kind of standing by and, I guess, watching to see how it goes. He's saying he wants to make sure that any additional guidance that the legislature is, or that the government provides Pennsylvania to understand what rules and regulation will apply, that has delayed his decision. I'm not sure if that's the case or what it is that's driving his, so far he hasn't been willing to opt into the program, but we're hoping that that does happen, because if not, we would literally have taxpayers in Pennsylvania donating dollars that they would get a credit for, but instead of helping kids in Pennsylvania, the program would help kids in other states, and it would be depriving Pennsylvania of that potential additional revenue, which can be extremely significant. So the celebration of the EITC is really part of enhancing people's understanding of all the tax credit programs and other school choice programs in Pennsylvania that have been increasingly successful, but really all started with the EITC back in 2001.
2: Wow, that's a great success story, and the fact that the federal government is sort of emulating what Pennsylvania started so long ago. But I just want to make sure I understand. So you're saying that in this federal program, Pennsylvania businesses can take part in this federal tax credit, but until we opt into it, our students here won't be able to take advantage of it?
1: Correct.
2: Wow. Gosh, that's amazing. So I hope cooler heads prevail and we'll be able to take advantage of that.
1: Indeed. And you're listening to Capital Watch. Rebecca, I know you brought along some notes and some thoughts on some different subjects, and I want to jump in by inviting you to start out with your discussion about the supply chain and what's happening in terms of everything from the war in Iran to other activities right here in the United States, and even more locally to Pennsylvania.
2: Sure. I've been getting a lot of questions lately about the cost of diesel. As you can imagine, it's really extremely high right now. And in Pennsylvania, especially since we have about the second highest gas tax in the country here. So folks are seeing the fuel costs exceedingly high in Pennsylvania, and it's a little bit of sticker shock. So we've been getting a lot of questions about it. So I thought it might be a good idea to talk through some of what we're seeing here. And I did want to take a step back and talk a little bit about the supply chain, because I think what I would say is the defining theme right now is uncertainty. So sort of coming back to what we talked about Reggie, businesses do not like uncertainty. So in the supply chain and in the trucking sector, last year it was tariffs. So tariffs were causing a lot of bit of uncertainty in our industry and throughout the economy. This year it's the cost of diesel, because it really is a huge cost for trucking companies. It's their first or second operating cost right next to their HR costs usually. So it is a huge operating cost. It's often about 25 to 30% of a trucking company's total expenses. So when diesel is high, it affects everything from pricing to planning to basic day-to-day operations in a trucking company. So when the fuel is high, it's not just the cost of the fuel, it's also the uncertainty, because, you know, it may be high today. Is it going to be higher tomorrow? What's it going to be like next week as you're writing contracts for hauling freight in a week or in a month? So it's that uncertainty which really, of course, causes a lot of problems.
1: Just like we were talking about in the energy markets, it's very similar in this situation as well.
2: Exactly. Yep. And it's particularly hard on small companies and owner operators, because they don't buy fuel in bulk necessarily, and they have to front the cost to fill up their tanks, which right now is $1,700 to $2,000 in some cases to fill up one 18-wheeler. So it's an enormous cost. So they have to fill up their tank before they can collect any fuel surcharges from their customers a month or so down the road. So it's really difficult on small companies. So I don't want to minimize it at all. High fuel costs really do create ripple effects throughout the entire supply chain. So it's not just trucks, it's also trains and tankers on the ocean that also use diesel. So anytime something moves on a ship, a train, or a truck, those higher costs get added at every step through the supply chain. So it really ripples throughout the supply chain, and that's part of the reason we're seeing higher prices on everything we buy. So these high costs are really affecting the entire economy, and that creates real pressure, of course. Operating costs rise immediately, and the other part of that is because prices are higher, people are buying less things. So that reduces demand for things, too. So that also impacts the trucking companies out on the road. But one of the things I wanted to talk about, which we don't hear about often, is it's kind of only part of the story, because underlying that volatility, I think over the past year or so, the fundamentals in the freight market and in the supply chain actually have changed a little bit for the better. So I wanted to put a sort of an optimistic spin on things, which you don't hear a lot right now.
1: We like that. In Pennsylvania, we need that.
2: Yes, that's right. Well, the first thing I wanted to say is that we're no longer overly reliant on foreign oil for our needs, which is one really positive thing. The U.S. is now the world's largest oil exporter. We still import about 30% of the oil we consume, but most of it's from Canada. We only get about 8% of our oil from the Persian Gulf region now, which is a huge improvement from where we are. 20 years ago, we used to get 60% of our oil from abroad. So that's really good news for us here in the U.S. And second of all, I also wanted to say that we're seeing a lot of stability and some early signs of growth for the trucking industry from elsewhere in the economy, which is a good thing because it's really been in recession for about the last 3 years. And part of that is that the U.S. manufacturing industries are starting to make a comeback. We're starting to see expansion in manufacturing. Housing is starting to come back. Recently, we saw a 13-month high in single-family housing starts and other industrial activity like energy. We talked about energy, infrastructure, and technology investment are starting to come back. And we've seen that with some major investments and projects here in Pennsylvania, which we've talked about on the show. So demand is starting to come back a little bit, and that's helping the supply chain, helping the industry out in trucking. And most importantly, it's getting to be that it's stable enough to support the market. And the other thing is that on the capacity side, there's some good news. So the trucking industry has gone through a correction over the past few years. So even though there's been a lot of rising costs with fuel, insurance, regulatory pressures, we're seeing some positive trends too. Tax stability this year at the national level was a great thing. We've had some repeal of some unnecessary and onerous environmental regulations. We know that regulatory certainty and sort of cutting red tape helps businesses. And the federal government started to crack down on some questionable trucking companies that probably shouldn't really have been operating in the first place, which were undercutting companies that were doing things the right way. So that is starting to reset the industry a little bit, and it's led to more discipline level of capacity. So we're starting to see the results of that. Freight rates are starting to go up, and the forecasts are calling for a double-digit rate growth in trucking over the course of this year. So that's really good to hear. And in Pennsylvania, we're at the center of the Northeast Corridor. Major freight moves through Pennsylvania constantly. So I guess what I want to say is I'm hoping that this diesel issue that we're seeing, this fuel volatility is really just sort of masking what otherwise is a strengthening market. So when we start to see a reset with the fuel costs, I really think we're going to be in a different position moving forward. And we're set to start seeing growth in the industry. The supply chain is going to reset, and we're really going to be off to the races when this issue resolves in the Middle East.
1: It's good to hear that, and especially because of your perspective with the trucking industry and the distribution industry. It's so indicative of so many other levels of activity in the economy. You have a real bird's eye view to determine what's happening and what isn't happening. It sounds like what you're seeing is encouraging news across the board in terms of economic activity here.
2: Yeah, I think that's absolutely true. I think we've seen a lot of things resolve in the economy over the course of the past year or two, and trends in the right direction. So I do think that fuel and in some cases energy costs, as we talked about, need some more stability and need some predictability. But we're headed in the right direction, and we're hoping that this diesel and gas blip that we're seeing, and it is, don't get me wrong, it is problematic and it is affecting prices. We're hoping it's temporary, and we can handle it short term. It's long term stability that we really need, which is going to reset things and hopefully set us on a course to success.
1: And some of the key to what you described is the lack of oppressive regulations.
2: Yes.
1: It's a situation where the model we talk about of a free market economy is working. And so as long as the government doesn't poke its damaging fingers into the cake, we're looking really good economically.
2: That's exactly right.
1: Here in the country. That's good to hear. I like to hear that again. And because of your unique perspective, you have that sort of bird's eye view of what's happening economically from all sorts of different sectors that all converge in the distribution and trucking sector. So thanks for you and what your members do. We're getting close here to the Pennsylvania budget season. I'm sure we'll be talking about that over the next several weeks. But as of now, the legislative chambers have both recessed until June, and then all the activity will be accelerating along that. So we'll see some of this play out in terms of how it interacts with the state budget in the coming months, which is also super important. That's all the time we're going to have for today. Rebecca, thank you for being here. And can you talk about where folks can find you and your organization on the web?
2: Absolutely. They can find information about the Pennsylvania Motor Truck Association at pmta.org.
1: And you can always find information about me at the Commonwealth Foundation, commonwealthfoundation.org. And for Rebecca and myself, we'll catch you next time on Capital Watch. And now, a town hall commentary by Lohman Henry.
0: In a few days, Pennsylvania voters will go to the polls and vote in the primary election. The Commonwealth is what is known as a closed primary state. Voters must register Republican to vote in the Republican primary and Democrat to vote in the Democrat primary. Those who register as independent, unaffiliated, or in minor parties cannot vote in the primaries of the two major political parties. Every year at this time, a clamor arises for so-called open primaries, essentially to allow registered independents to vote in the primary of whatever party they may choose. It is true that independent is the most rapidly growing category of voters in Penn's Woods. But the argument that independent voters are somehow being discriminated against because they cannot vote in party primaries is specious. By registering independent, a voter is stating they do not wish to belong to one of the two major parties. This is a conscious and valid choice, but it is their choice. A political party primary is just that, the mechanism by which members of that party select their nominees who will compete in the general election. It is not the first round of general election voting. As a registered Republican and one who has been active in the Republican Party my entire adult life, I do not want Democrats or anyone not a member of the Republican Party deciding our standard bearer. Open primaries would in fact deprive us of the ability to select candidates who adhere to the principles and policies. In some jurisdictions, party affiliation is so lopsided that the winner of the primary is essentially elected. This is true mostly in larger cities like Philadelphia and Pittsburgh and in other urban areas around the state with heavily Democrat registrations. Open primary advocates say independents thus have little to no voice in the process because the primary is essentially the election. But the same is true for Republicans in those areas who have no say in the Democrat primaries and who face long odds in November. But you don't hear Republicans complaining. Now, it is true that a growing number of state senatorial and legislative districts are uncompetitive. However, the cause of this is not Pennsylvania's closed primary system, but an excessively gerrymandered set of district maps purposefully designed to be non-competitive to give state Democrats an electoral advantage. Open primaries also open the door to electoral chicanery. Such a system would allow members of an opposition party to cross over and vote in large numbers in an opposing party's competitive primary to ensure the nomination of the weakest general election candidate. For example, a competitive Democrat primary is currently underway for a U.S. House seat in the Lehigh Valley. Open primaries would allow Republicans to cross over and vote for the perceived weakest Democrat to face their incumbent in November. Pennsylvania voters got a taste of this in 2022 when then-Attorney General Josh Shapiro was unopposed for the Democrat gubernatorial nomination while Republicans were engaged in a nine-candidate brawl. Supporters of Shapiro believe State Senator Doug Mastriano to be the weakest potential general election candidate and engaged in efforts to push Republican voters his way. Open primaries would make such hijinks easier and more frequent. The current closed primary system, in one way, gives independent voters more political power. In most cases, certainly in statewide elections, neither Republicans nor Democrats can win without appealing to and winning the support of independent voters. Independent voters, essentially, now hold the balance of power in their hands. Finally, there is the question of election integrity. There remains a significant segment of the electorate that lacks confidence in our electoral system. The existence of no-excuse mail-in voting is viewed as an area of potential fraud. Unsecured ballot drop boxes and other mechanisms employed during the COVID era continue to be a point of concern. Add into the mix the administrative complexity of allowing voters to show up at the polls on election day and then declare in what primary they want to vote adds just another security weak point. The bottom line, just as registered Republicans make a choice to be Republican, registered Democrats make a choice to be a Democrat, registered independents make a choice to be independent. That is a choice that must be respected, but it is a choice, not discrimination by the system. With a town hall commentary, I'm Lohman Henry. 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For 31 years, Lincoln Radio Journal has been heard on public affairs-minded radio stations throughout the Commonwealth, including WRAK-AM in Williamsport, WLCY-AM in Indiana, along with WIOO-FM in Carlisle, Pennsylvania. Radio Journal is produced weekly by the Lincoln Institute of Public Opinion Research Incorporated. The Lincoln Institute is completely funded through the generosity of individuals, corporations, and philanthropic foundations, including the Pennsylvania Manufacturers Association, the Houston Foundation of Coatesville, and the Allegheny Foundation of Pittsburgh, all of whom have helped to underwrite the cost of this program. Lincoln Radio Journal is a trademark of the Lincoln Institute of Public Opinion Research Incorporated. 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
1: This is a Fox News alert. I'm Deborah Valentine. A person on the tarmac is struck by a plane during takeoff from Denver International Airport in Colorado. Fox's Chanley Painter has details.
2: A Frontier airline jet aborting takeoff, reporting it hit a person at Denver International Airport. The plane also suffering an engine fire. The crew of Flight 4345 reported that 231 souls were aboard the plane and that emergency trucks were heading to their position. According to social media reports, passengers were quickly evacuated from the plane.

0: At this time, there is no word if anyone inside the plane was hurt. The incident comes just days after a United Airlines flight hit a truck on the New Jersey Turnpike as it was preparing to land at Newark Liberty International Airport.
1: The Los Angeles-bound plane reported smoke inside the aircraft following the crash, with passengers evacuated as a precaution. With a three-day ceasefire underway with Ukraine, Russia holds its annual Victory Day parade under tightened security. Fox's Jonathan Savage reports.
2: President Vladimir Putin will preside as usual over a military parade.

0: extra security measures are in place as Kyiv continues to target the Russian capital with drones. There will also be less military hardware on show this year. No tanks or missiles today. Russia has declared a unilateral ceasefire to coincide with the event, but Ukraine says the Russians didn't respect a Ukrainian ceasefire earlier in the week. Jonathan Savage, Fox News.
1: The State Department Friday sanctioning four Chinese-based entities accused of supporting Iran's military operations during Operation Epic Fury. The firms allegedly provided satellite imagery to Iran. 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
12: 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I'm Amy Sharp, glad to be sitting alongside Beth Andrews today. Beth is the founder and the president here at Net Worth Advisors. We get together each and every week, try to sort through some of the big topics relating to retirement. And of course, we're going to do that today. One of the big questions we're going to ask our listeners, we're going to ask Beth as well, of course, is what if you're a millionaire and you don't even know it? Well, we're going to talk about people who have built significant wealth without even feeling rich. It's an interesting concept, and there's a name for it, and it's called being a hidden millionaire. So we're going to get into that today, as well as other topics. First, we want to share our phone number with you, 800-725-2988. 800-725-2988. You can go to the website as well. That is NetWorthAdvisorsLLC.com. We'll share that several times as we go throughout our show today. Beth, it's always great to be with you. I know there's a lot going on in the world today for people to be concerned about, even before we get to this topic of hidden millionaire.
13: Yeah, very interesting world events. And these people are, as always, are in my thoughts and in my prayers.
12: Yeah. Okay. Let's get to the topic I brought up, and maybe people have heard this term before, but what does the term hidden millionaire really mean?
13: Well, they're basically everyday people. They've just been saving in their 401k for a long time. They've paid down their debts on their home with their cars, and they've just invested over

0: a long time. Maybe it's a person and their spouse. They don't really think of themselves as wealthy. And one of the funny things I find is when they come into our office and we gather all their statements and we put together a statement of net worth for these people and they show it to them, they're like, wow, I didn't realize how much money I have. But it's more common than you might think, especially after years of steady saving, that you could turn yourself into a millionaire.
1: I think a lot of people sometimes scratch their heads and say, how is it possible for someone to be a millionaire and not know it? I know that I had this conversation with my husband over the years where we'd say, do you feel like we're rich? You know, and we'd laugh and, you know, he said, no, I don't. But we knew we had investments working for us in the background that, you know, and I think that's kind of what that means, right?
0: Yeah, so many people focus on their bank account balance, not their full financial picture. You know, maybe you weren't counting your home equity, your retirement accounts, or the growth on your investments. Maybe you just counted what you put in. And debt can kind of cloud the picture, but often assets outweigh liabilities. So if you've come into our office and we add it all up for you and we find out that your money, the things that you own, are worth more than what you owe, then you're in positive territory. And if that number is over a million, we lay it all out for you.
1: Good to have an eye-opening conversation and to see it, you know, laid out, like you said. What can our listeners be doing now, Beth? And I think that's always the first step is what do I do now to figure out if I could be a hidden millionaire?
0: Yeah, well, start by writing down what your home is worth. You can look that up on Zillow. That's what we use. It's not going to be 100% accurate, but it'll be pretty close. All of your savings, all your retirement balances, all of your investments, and then subtract what you owe. You know, mortgage loans, credit cards, hopefully you don't have too much credit card debt, your car loans, anything, any other home equity loans that you might have. And then if that net number is a million or more, you're officially a millionaire. It's important to do this for a net worth checkup every year, and that is one of the things that we do for and with our clients.
1: I was going to say, those checkups, always worth it, and this is definitely one of those topics. Explain the benefits to having a full, clear picture of really your total net worth.
0: Yes, it can definitely change the way that you make plans, especially long-term plans for retirement, and also how you spend your money. So if you know that your net worth is enough to sustain you throughout the rest of your retirement years, maybe that's a prompt for you to actually leave your job and retire. Or maybe you realize you can afford to enjoy life more. Maybe you want to help some family members. And it really prompts you to think differently about investing, debt, legacy planning, and actually the way that you spend your everyday money. One of the things that's very important with our clients here at Net Worth Advisors is that we go through their investments and their overall net worth every single time we sit down with them. We've got some very good software that people really enjoy where you can log on and look at your full financial picture in real-time data. And so if you're listening and you're one of our existing clients, you may not have gotten to this level of service yet, but we are definitely getting everyone there. 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Our number is 800-725-2988. We'll have a 15-minute conversation with you on the phone if you like. Or you can gather up your statements and bring them into the office and we'll get everything all organized for you. 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
1: 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I'm Amy Sharp alongside Beth Andrews, founder and president here with Net Worth Advisors. We're glad to have you along with us for our show today. A lot of great conversation when we sit down with Beth and her team. And today we're talking about this idea of finding out if you could possibly be a hidden millionaire. Wouldn't that be great? Let's talk about now the challenges, Beth, that could come from having more money than you realize. This is something that can be referenced as cash drag. What is that?
0: Yeah, think about the amount of money that you had in your 20s and 30s compared to the amount of money that you have now that you've saved all your life and you're in your 50s, 60s, and beyond. Hopefully, it's a lot more money, but the mistakes that you can make with that much money are exponentially bigger. So mistakes are very expensive at this stage, especially when you get close to retirement. So cash drag is when your money sits in cash instead of being invested for growth. You know, often people will roll over money, like you leave your job, go to a different job, and then they forget to invest the money. Or maybe they've converted their money from an IRA to a Roth IRA and they forget to invest it when it gets over into the Roth side. So even a few months of cash drag can make a huge difference over the years, especially if you miss out on some of the biggest days in the market. So the fix is simple. Have a plan that helps make sure that all of your savings are working together for you.
1: Okay, we can't talk about all of this without really using the term diversification too. How does that fit into this?
0: Holding a big chunk of your portfolio in one stock is very, very risky. I think we all know that. If that company struggles, you could really lose a lot of your money. Diversification spreads out the risk to protect your investments and your future. Experts recommend having no more than 10% of your assets in any single stock, and it's very common for us to pick up a 401k statement that you might bring us, and we see that you've got 4, 5, or 6 different mutual funds in there, but the underlying investments in all those mutual funds are exactly the same thing. You know, we review our clients' 401k statements, and when you're working and you turn 59 and a half, often you can roll over that money and have us manage it for you. Not every single plan allows you to do that. And we diversify the accounts much, much more thoroughly than you could possibly get in your 401k. Or if you have one of those old accounts where you've left your job and you haven't done anything with it, we can roll that over and help you to diversify it as well. We diversify by tax treatment. Bet you don't have that diversification going on, but we do that for our clients. And we can diversify by the different types of investments. We can add individual stocks to the mix so that you don't just have one big mutual fund going up and down. It can get very, very detailed, and we do that for and with you.
1: Okay, let's spend a couple minutes here talking about debt and legacy planning, too, as a part of this picture.
0: Yeah, so you want to make sure that as you are thinking about the purpose of your money, that you are taking your actions consistent with your wishes. So you want to make sure that you don't leave any debt behind with your legacy. And many people, as they get towards retirement, they have that goal. They really want all of their debt to be paid off. And then how do you organize your finances so that things can go to your family in the most tax-efficient way and in the easiest possible way? We sit down with our clients. We help you draft your legal documents. We're not attorneys, but we have a service that we go through to help you do that at no cost if you are one of our clients. We help you make sure that you're not skipping anything. So it's often that people come to us and they say, yeah, you know, my mom and dad died and now I'm sifting through their mail trying to figure out what the heck they had. We get everything organized for you in one place so that it's very easy for the next generation to take over and make sure that they get the benefit of all that you have been working for all of your life. You know, my father passed away in 2017, and he was actually my client. I was his financial advisor, and so I knew everything that was going on in his financial picture. But most people don't have that advantage. Most people have no idea what mom and dad did. 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
1: 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A lot of great insight there. Really gives you a better picture of the team here at Net Worth Advisors and lets you know about dinner events coming up, things like that. Really great resources to help you feel confident as you head into and go through retirement. Well, imagine a master carpenter showing up to a job site with the most expensive tools that any money can buy. Those really fancy hammers, high-end saws, but no blueprints. So without a plan, those tools, they're essentially useless. And many people approach retirement the same way. They have financial tools like 401ks, maybe IRAs, but no actual strategy to build a confident future, which is something we talk about so often here, Beth. Help us understand this analogy. What is the fundamental difference between having a portfolio of financial products and having a true retirement plan?
0: Boy, does that ever make me think of my dad. My dad had every single tool known to mankind.
1: I know, you talked about that a lot. I love it.
0: Yes, and he taught me how to use some of them. And I must say, I'm not very skilled at it. But when you have the right tool and you're taught how to use it properly, you make a better cut in the wood. You tighten the wheels on the car in a more safe manner, an efficient way. And so think of your investments and products as tools. You know, stocks are hammers, annuities are saws. A portfolio is just a toolbox, but a plan is the blueprint that tells you how to use them. Without a blueprint, you're just guessing, and it can be disastrous.
1: I love some of these analogies. When you think about your working years, is it true that the tools that we used during those years, maybe like the shovel for saving, aren't necessarily the same tools that we will need in retirement?
0: You said that exactly right. Some tools are great when you're in the accumulation phase. Some tools are much, much better for you when you're in the distribution phase. And honestly, one of the things that my father taught me about tools was tool safety. If you don't wear your protective glasses, and if you don't hold the saw the right way, you can really hurt yourself. And that's the same way with retirement planning. When you go from accumulation, all your working years, into the distribution phase, your retirement years, the rules are all different. You can really hurt yourself by using your accumulation accounts, like your 401k, for retirement distributions. And I'll tell you kind of one of the basic reasons why. There's many reasons why, but when you're accumulating, you put money in, the market goes up and down. Every time the market goes down, you're buying on sale. That's good. When you're taking money out, every single time the market goes down, you sell more shares than you should than when the market's high. There's no such thing as a market account that just stays level and gives you the same amount of shares distributed every single time you take money out every month. However, there's different accounts. So when you go from accumulation into retirement, it's extremely critical. And don't wait till the last minute. Don't wait till the last month. Don't wait till the last year. If you're thinking about retiring in the next decade, make sure you give us a call so that you don't get hurt by using your products, your tools, in the wrong way.
1: Speaking of getting hurt, I feel like I should have brought us some hard hats for this segment, Beth. This is only would be appropriate if we were sitting here with hard hats on. Let's talk about the construction process. How can you help, you and your team here at Net Worth Advisors, help clients organize their assets so they aren't using a hammer when, say, they really need a saw?
0: Yeah, so working with a financial professional makes all of the difference. And so another analogy would be the bucket strategy can help. There's a liquidity bucket for cash, an income bucket for reliable monthly paychecks, a growth bucket to help fight inflation. Using the right tool for the job is critically important, and figuring out how much money you need in each of those buckets. And that's what financial planning does. Everyone's financial plan is unique. You will not find any two plans through Net Worth Advisors that are exactly the same. That's definitely not the case with other brokerage firms that we've seen people come in with the plan. They come in with something that looks cookie cutter and they don't even understand it. So making sure that you work with you, one of our advisors, to figure out how much money you need to have in those accounts that rock and roll, those market accounts, and how much money you should have in the accounts that you're going to use on a regular basis to draw income from. That's critical to a solid retirement plan. You know, if you're sitting there thinking, I don't know how much I have in any buckets, I don't know what's going to happen to my 401k when I retire, and I really don't have a systematized plan, a rock-solid structure for my retirement house, give us a call. You can also click on our website, networthadvisorsllc.com. Sit down and talk with one of our advisors. You can arrange it by calling us or by clicking on the website or by coming to one of our educational events. The number is the same for all of those. It is 800-725-2988.
1: I'm here today with Beth Andrews. She's the founder and president here at Net Worth Advisors. It really does seem very clear, Beth, that when you create that comprehensive retirement income strategy that we talk about, that's so important here, it's the Net Worth Retirement GPS, that, it really requires specialized knowledge and tools. How do you help someone determine if their current retirement plan maybe is optimized for new challenges?
0: 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We are highly trained, and as the founder of the firm, I work with each of our advisors on every single case. We get together every single week. We get together during the week. I'm involved on a daily basis to make sure that our plans are working the hardest they possibly can for the families that we work with. And we work with hundreds and hundreds of clients. We've done this many, many times. So we've got a lot of practice. We've got a lot of training. We are also elite advisors with Ed Slott's IRA group. Now, if you don't know who Ed Slott is, he is the leading CPA in America. We are highly trained on tax planning, and we actually do tax planning for and with our clients. There's so many people that come to us and they say, you know, I had these tax questions, or should I do a Roth conversion? And the person they're working with says, go ask your tax person. And your tax person says, well, I only put the numbers in the boxes. I don't give that kind of advice. And then we have some people that come to us and they say, you know, I heard Roth IRAs are good. And so I just decided to do some Roth conversions kind of willy-nilly. And, you know, they're either doing too much so that it pops them up into a higher tax bracket or a higher IRMA bracket so that your Medicare becomes more expensive, or they're not doing enough. So if they keep doing them year after year after year, it's not enough to make a difference for yourself and also for the next generation. So yes, make sure that you work with the financial firm that has the best specialized knowledge and tools.
1: When you do think about all the complexities that come with the new tax bill that's constantly changing and will continue to change, inflation, market volatility, it can really be difficult, Beth, to know if an advisor is doing a good job. I think a lot of times we get everything else in place and then we think, who can I trust? Who do I want to work with that I feel good about? Is there an easy way to figure this out by maybe even going as far as getting a second opinion?
0: Absolutely. We give second opinions for our clients at absolutely no cost to you. When we sit down in the first meeting with anybody, whether you're a do-it-yourselfer or whether you're coming to us from another firm, we look at what you've got and we ask you questions. We listen. We learn about your financial situation so that we can see if your plan it fits or not. And then we go through some easy exercises to determine how much money you need to spend in retirement. What does your current lifestyle cost and what might it cost in retirement? We make it easier than going through all that whole big long list of every single expense that you have and collecting all those receipts. That's a difficult way to figure out your lifestyle. And then we evaluate, first of all, in the first meeting, just a general overview of, you know, oh, taxes are important. Why don't you have any Roth IRAs, or why aren't you doing any conversions? And then in between the first meeting and the second meeting, we go through a sophisticated process using advanced planning software that you can access in order to determine what the best portfolio mix is for you. Can we optimize what you're doing? Are you doing any tax loss harvesting if you've got accounts outside of your IRAs? And then we put it together in a solid document in a draft form, and we show it to you to make sure that it's exactly what you wanted. 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It's really nice because you get to see what you're going to get and what you're going to pay before you hire our firm. It's a very comfortable way to bring new people into our firm by using second opinions. Call us to get that started. We really do make it easy. 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
1: 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We've been talking about how to turn a mix of financial tools into a fortress of security. It's a great idea, but even the best built house faces threats from the elements, especially things like inflation and taxes. Beth, you call inflation the silent demolition crew as we relate it to this topic. How does a static retirement plan fail when faced with the rising cost of living that we've all been noticing?
0: Yeah, just like your house or, you know, that fortress made me think of a castle. And those mm-hmm. castles have lasted centuries. But they still do need maintenance over time. You know, there's weather, there's, you know, maybe in the castle there was wars. Maybe in your house there's little kids, grandkids making messes and you know, tearing things up. And so you have to pay attention to it. You know, this is important. This is all the money you saved all of your life. So keeping the same plan static means that you probably won't keep up with inflation. Inflation chips away at your purchasing power every single year. You need to have a portion of your portfolio in equities, but you also have to make sure that that part of your portfolio doesn't outgrow the rest. So you want to keep up

0: with inflation. You want to outpace inflation, not just match it. And so you want to have the financial plan and portfolio that gives you that balance. We can do that for you.
1: Social Security is one of the few assets that actually adjusts for inflation. And we call that the COLA, cost of living adjustment. How can you help clients optimize this benefit with their broader blueprint?
0: Yeah, it's got a COLA. It provides guaranteed lifetime income. It's backed by the U.S. government. And so you got to make sure that you choose this important benefit carefully. And optimizing is key. You want to make sure that you're not leaving your spouse out of the picture. So if one person passes, the higher Social Security stays for the remaining spouse. And we're also going to talk about how it relates to taxes, of course.
1: That's right. A lot of people assume their Social Security is tax-free, often not the case. How did the 2025, let's start with that, how did that tax law affect those benefits, Beth?
0: Well, there are some people that get their Social Security tax-free, but they're generally around the poverty level. So let's just make that really, really clear. So if you've got a very low income for married filing jointly, it's under $32,000 a year, then it's likely that your Social Security is tax-free, and that $32,000 includes half of your benefit. So for the rest of us that make a little bit more money than that, up to 85% of your benefits can still be taxable income. Now, there is a senior bonus deduction that now helps. It expires in 2028, so it's an additional deduction that helps you pay less in taxes, and it's $6,000 per person for each person in your household that's over 65, married filing jointly. You got to manage other income sources to make sure that you keep the government away from your benefits. You know, I'm not opposed to paying taxes because I like driving on roads and bridges and things, but you don't want to pay more than your fair share.
1: Yeah, we often don't think that these taxes, they do have a purpose, and we wouldn't want to not be able to drive on roads that are well taken care of, that's for sure. Okay, with the complexity of the One Big Beautiful Bill, Beth, it can be difficult to know if a plan is, we use the term optimized. How can you help clients evaluate their current tax strategy?
0: Well, mostly because we are always current with tax strategy. So we're in constant communication with Ed Slott's IRA advisor group. We are elite advisors. We do training with them constantly. They even give us exams twice a year. So what we do for our clients with this knowledge, especially of the big beautiful bill recently, we conduct a tax efficiency review. We analyze your Social Security provisional income. That's what influences the amount you pay for Medicare. Sometimes it's worth it to go up over that Medicare limit and maybe do a Roth conversion or take some additional income. Sometimes it's not worth it and you should spread it out. We've got sophisticated software that helps to calculate that and show that to you over your lifetime income, not just at one point in time. That's really important. And then we want to make sure that you are giving to charity in the best possible way. So if you are already charitably inclined, we'd like to make sure we help you get a tax benefit for it. If you just write a check, you might be giving away a huge opportunity every single year. And then consider tax loss harvesting. We do that for and with our clients on our non-IRA accounts, those ones that are outside of your retirement plans. So if this sounds like a little bit of gobbledygook to you, don't worry, we make it easy by sitting down and talking with one of our advisors. And if we decide that we're a good fit for you and you're a good fit for us, we might decide that we want to work together for years and years. You can start that process. We make it easy for you. 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
1: 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This type of tax analysis that we've been talking about, Beth, you know, kind of a blueprint review, this is something you can offer to our listeners, right? This is something you and your team, as I've mentioned, I've kind of built it up for you, saying this is what you do all the time.
0: This is what we do all the time, and we are licensed to give tax advice. So we do a tax analysis for every single one of our clients. And the blueprint review, that is our net worth retirement GPS. So taxes, as we know, taxes are one of my favorite topics. And so we want to make sure that you are being as tax efficient as possible. The leading CPA in America, Ed Slott, says that if you don't have a tax plan, your taxes will be the highest expense you ever have in retirement. Make sure that you're being as efficient as possible. If you're thinking about doing Roth conversions, make sure that you do them in the most efficient way, which we can help you with. And make sure that if you shouldn't be doing Roth conversions, that you know it, because there may be some other ways that you can use your taxable money efficiently by perhaps some of that charitable giving we discussed.
1: As we've listened to you over the last couple segments, as we've really tuned into this topic specifically here on the Net Worth Financial Hour, we know laws change, Beth. We know that to be true. We've seen it, and that usually happens each time we have a different president come in to office. Life changes, and of course, that's different for every single person, and we can have no crystal ball, unfortunately, to know when that's going to happen. And then, of course, the economy changes, and I think most of us have really had an eye on that for the last few years as well. It's been more in the news. We've been faced with the understanding of it. Why is an annual review, Beth, of these blueprints, if you will, so critical as we look at long-term goals, which is really the idea, the focus?
0: Yeah, you got to stay on top of it. You know, think about steering a ship. If it goes a little bit off course because it got, you know, hit by a wave or the wind blew it, it can really make a difference in where you end up. Huge. You know, you might even miss the country that you're sailing for. So you just want to make sure that you're staying on the course. And we help our clients with that. We review how much you have, how much you have spent. We ask you for your bank balances every year so that we can tell if you have maybe taken extra money out to buy a car or if you're overspending or underspending. It's critical to make sure that you stay on the course, because remember, if you make a mistake, you don't have that earning power in retirement anymore. This is all you got. You got to make sure you use it right.
1: Beth, what are we missing when it comes to, you know, laying out this good plan, having this good foundation and a blueprint? You know, again, we'll use that term because I think so much goes into building a house, and it also goes into building your financial house.
0: Well, what we're missing is a lot of education and implementation. So think about it. We spend a tremendous amount of time studying, learning, and even being tested on the tax code here at Net Worth Advisors. We allocate meetings on several hours every single Monday. Then we also review throughout the week to make sure that we've got the most solid tax plan in place. So that's the education. Then there's the implementation. So having all of this tax knowledge doesn't do you any good unless you properly apply it to your individual financial plan. And so we at Net Worth Advisors, we sit down on a regular basis, most of the time semi-annually, at least annually, with all of our clients to make sure that they are on the right course. We do an evaluation of your income throughout the year to determine if you should be doing some form of tax planning and whether that tax planning is in the form of Roth conversions, maybe doing some tax loss harvesting, maybe doing some charitable contributions in a special way that you can get a deduction, keeping you on the course every single year. And you don't just have to learn it once. You have to relearn it every single year because the tax laws change all the time. We're on top of it. We're working for you. 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
1: 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And he has been handed the task today of going through and answering our questions that I'm going to give him. These are questions that have come into the office here, maybe a phone call through our radio show, a listener who has asked one of these questions. We try to answer to the best of our ability, or Aidan will today. When it comes to these questions, we can't give all the details, obviously, but it does give you a sense of how the team at Net Worth Advisors, led by Beth Andrews, founder and president, will really approach these questions and guide you through the process. Aidan, how are you today?
5: I'm great, thanks.
1: Yeah, good to have you along. I'm really excited to get your insight today. Here's the first one for you. This says, I've had a steady corporate job for 35 years, and my wife has taught piano lessons since we were married in the early 80s. Her job helped us pay for groceries, gave us some extra money to put away for the future, but she doesn't have a job with a 401k or insurance benefits. How can I make sure that she'll be okay if something happens to me? I love this question because he wants to take care of her, doesn't he?
5: Yeah, this is a great question and one that we get quite often here at Net Worth Advisors. It's not necessarily something that's fun to think about, but it's important to have this conversation, to have a plan in place for, you know, when inevitably that time does come. Having both spouses on the same page, having that conversation about what happens if one of one of the two of them isn't here, especially as it pertains to, you know, having beneficiary structure set up so that, you know, assets are passed efficiently from one spouse to another. Talking about the expectation of, you know, changes in income or changes in expenses that might, you know, happen if one of the spouses is not here. But, you know, ultimately, you know, not having a 401k or insurance benefits is a solvable problem by having a conversation with a financial advisor. There can be a plan that's put in place to make sure that the continuity of a spouse, you know, no longer being here, or something happening to that spouse, doesn't negatively affect, you know, the financial situation of the surviving spouse. So, there are some different solutions that can be put in place to, you know, ensure more comfortability in that scenario. Insurance is one of these. You know, make sure you speak to a licensed insurance agent, you know, before deciding to proceed with such an option. But at the end of the day, making sure that the expectations are put in place for what might, you know, exist after one of the spouses is no longer here is certainly an important, thing to have in place.
1: Okay. I love this next question. I know you don't have grandchildren. I don't have grandchildren yet, but this is focusing on the grandkids. We weren't planning on leaving much for our kids after we passed, but now that our first grandchild has been born, we've changed our minds. Probably should have had the grandkids first, this person says. Is there a way for us to leave them each a little something after we're gone?
5: I love this question.
1: Yes.
5: Yeah, this is, certainly great that, someone has kind of the ambition to leave some money to their grandchildren. I always appreciate hearing that with my clients that, that's something that they're passionate about and they want to kind of pay it forward to the next generation. There's certainly many options, both after death, of course, but also during life to give to your family, whether that be gifting, whether that be, utilizing an insurance solution, or just simply setting money aside, all very fine solutions that kind of, address things like tax efficiency and, making sure that, that things are in place for those grandchildren. But I always love this question because, it really comes down to, how do you want to help your grandchildren? Do you want to help fund their education? Do you want to help them buy a house? So really it depends on, what the caller has in mind as far as the best way to, leave something to their grandchildren. But I think that that's wonderful that, that's something that they've been thinking about and certainly something that's feasible to do. If any of this resonates with you or these are things that you've been thinking about, please give Net Worth Advisors a call at 800-725-2988 and visit our website at networthadvisorsllc.com.
1: I'm talking today with Aidan Haynes, an advisor here with the team at Net Worth Advisors as we dive into our mailbag here during the Net Worth Financial Hour. It's always a great opportunity to get a sense of what questions are out there. We can't share all the questions that come in all the time. And like I've said a couple times already, we can't always, really get into a lot of details because we're not able to share the details here on the radio, but Aidan is taking some time today to sort through what the team here at Net Worth Advisors can do to help and where they would really begin. And that's ultimately what it's about on a lot of these questions. Once again, that number 800-725-2988, 800-725-2988. 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Next question for you, Aidan. This one says, my husband and I just started getting serious about preparing for retirement. So we started going through all of our monthly expenses and it was really eye-opening. I had no idea where it was all going each month. But now, what should we do? Now that the eyes are open, Aidan, what do they do?
5: Yeah, no, absolutely. This is something that I hear quite often that, kind of putting together a budget, really, there's a lot of surprises that exist within there. You know, all the streaming services that are adding up, all those trips to the store and Amazon purchases, all kind of really add up. And once you really kind of scrutinize what you're spending each month is really where you have the realization that, oh man, I didn't realize that we're spending this much in this particular area. One thing that I always like to suggest is, when really accounting for your spending each month is to really divide things up into wants and needs. What do you need each month, your bills, your debts, and so forth? And what are some things that you can consider to be wants or areas that maybe you can control, a little bit more? So it's not really about, I'm not a huge fan of the word budgeting because it sounds constraining. I like calling it a more of a spending plan, right? You have certain amount of income each month. That's usually a given amount. You have a particular amount of needs each month that you are spending on that otherwise are necessary to live. But then you have your wants as well. Different experiences maybe that, that you're having or those streaming services or shopping, those would be considered wants. So I think really, taking into account and being intentional about, dividing those things up in order to, you know, really, really keep track of your spending each month and make sure that you're staying within, you know, that spending plan is really critical to making sure that your income plan stays efficient in retirement.
1: Okay, here's another one for you, and this will probably be our last one.

0: today. We'll have no time left, I'm sure. But this one says, I'm planning a relatively simple, quiet retirement. I've done most of the traveling that I want to do and only have one or two places I'd like to see someday. If I don't have anything big planned, is there really that much that I should do for a retirement plan? This is an interesting question. I'm curious to see what your approach will be.
1: Yeah, certainly an interesting question. And, you know, the question is there really much that I should do for a retirement plan? I would say the answer is always absolutely yes. Even if your retirement plan is, you know, by relative terms, simple, you know, there are still different areas that you must think about in retirement. You know, what happens if your income situation changes? Have you considered the effect that taxes will have on you in retirement? Or what happens if all of a sudden you need to go into a long-term care facility or get into a situation where, you know, you need some type of expensive medical care? And then all of this combined with kind of, you know, what happens to your assets that are left when you're no longer here with us? You know, regardless of who you are, your lifestyle in retirement, or how much money you have, these are all areas that are applicable to each and every person and areas that should all be planned for. You know, I really think that regardless if, you know, you plan to have a big extravagant retirement or a simple one, that it's important to have a conversation with an advisor, you know, who can help point out some of those blind spots and gaps that maybe you didn't think about previously. And, you know, this is something that we help people with every day. And, to have such a conversation, you know, sit down and really, really dig into what's important, you know, to each and every person in retirement, you can always give us a call at 800-725-2988 to schedule a consultation with one of our advisors. 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
0: Aiden, thank you so much. 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We're back next week. Don't miss it. We'll see you then. Net Worth Advisors LLC is an independent financial services firm that utilizes a variety of investments and insurance products. Investment advisory services are offered only by registered individuals through Net Worth Advisors, a registered investment advisor. The opinions expressed by Net Worth Advisors on this show are their own and do not reflect the opinion of this station. All statements and opinions expressed are based upon information considered reliable, although it should not be relied upon as such. Any statements or opinions are subject to change without notice. Information presented is for educational purposes only and does not intend to make an offer or solicitation for the sale or purchase of any specific securities, investments, or investment strategies. Investments involve risk and, unless otherwise stated, are not guaranteed. Information expressed does not take into account your specific situation or objectives and is not intended as recommendations appropriate for any individual. Listeners are encouraged to seek advice from a qualified tax, legal, or investment advisor to determine whether any information presented may be suitable for their specific situation. Past performance is not indicative of future performance.
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3: Battles continue. I'm Paul Stevens, Fox News. President Trump honoring military moms at the White House. This as the U.S. and Iran continue to exchange blows.
4: President Trump honoring Gold Star mothers in the Rose Garden as U.S. forces disabled two more vessels for violating the U.S. blockade on Iranian ports. It's the latest attack in a tit-for-tat between the two nations. CENTCOM released new images of the four U.S.-guided missile destroyers that faced incoming fire from Iran while traversing some 500 miles through the Persian Gulf and the Strait of Hormuz. The U.S. carried out retaliatory strikes, but the president insists the ceasefire is still in place.
3: And that's Fox's Aisha Hosni at the White House. While that ceasefire reportedly continues, a peace deal is yet to be made between the U.S. and Iran. The president says U.S. forces will do what is necessary in the conflict. Meantime, the president is spending the day at his Virginia Golf Club for Libs Golf event near Washington, D.C.
5: Libs tournament at Trump National Golf Club in Sterling, Virginia is underway. The president is expected to watch some of that action today. Liv golfer Bryson DeChambeau was at the White House earlier this week as part of his leadership of the president's Council on Sports, Fitness, and Nutrition.

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0: dynamic women's ministry, empowering women for kingdom success. I am First Lady on the airways, Apostle Lori Knox, the founder and host of Dynamic Women's Ministry, where lives are being changed by the mighty power of God. And so, women of God, if you need to be healed, if you need to be delivered, or if you need to be set free, I encourage you to stay tuned to this broadcast, because no matter what your problem, situation, or dilemma is today, I touch and agree, God is ready to destroy the yokes, heal the sick, resurrect the dead, and set the captives free, because miracles do happen. And today's message is titled, The Blessing in Testing. And we will have our scripture and prayer by Apostle Myra Knox. Amen.
1: Amen. Our scriptural reading will be coming out of the book of James this morning. James chapter 1, verses 2 and 3. And the word of God reads as recorded out of the holy text this morning. Consider it wholly joyful, my brethren, whenever you are enveloped in or encounter trials of any sort, or fall into various temptations. Be assured and understand the trial and proving of your faith bring out endurance and steadfastness and patience. May the Lord richly add a blessing to the reader, the hearer, and the doers of his holy, precious, majestic word. Let's pray. Our Father God, eternal Master, Father, we stand in your presence just one more time, thanking you for waking us up early this morning, clothing us in our right train of mind, giving us eyes to see, ears to hear, mouth with breath, putting pepper in our step. Father, we thank you, God, that you're still in the prayer answering business. Mercy, miracle, healing, deliverance, forgiveness, salvation, repentance, and restoration business. You're God of a second chance, a God of many chances. And you sit up high and look down low. You could do all but fail. Oh God, I feel like the psalmist David this morning when he said, I'm just going to look toward the hills where which cometh my help. My help cometh from you, the Lord. Amen. But oh God, even now, I pray that you would test those in the hospitals on a bed of affliction, that they may be healed, delivered, and set free this morning by the precious blood of Jesus. Oh God, reach in that prison cell this morning, in those prisons and penitentiaries this morning, oh God. Touch, heal the sick, addicted, afflicted person, oh God, that's going through a trial, a storm, or tribulation, oh God.

0: Oh God, allow them to wake up early in the morning and say, what must I do to become saved? Amen. And oh God, I pray that you would bless somebody on the highway, the byway, somebody that can't even find their way. Give them divine guidance, divine counsel, in the mighty majestic name of Jesus. And those tuned into the broadcast, oh God, hold them, mold them, guide them, sanctify them, consecrate, purify them, set them apart for your kingdom glory. And last but not least, oh God, touch and anoint those plaintiffs of Apostle Lady Lori Knox, the priest, teach, and minister the gospel. If someone tuned into the broadcast this morning, we're calling and saying, Apostle Lady Lori Knox, what must I do to become saved? Oh God, allow somebody to call in with a praise report, a testimony. Hallelujah. And we'll be so careful to give you all the honor, all the praise, and all the glory. From sinner to saint, from generation to generation. From glory to glory to glory. From everlasting to everlasting. Thou art God yesterday, today, and you'll be God forevermore in our life. In Jesus' name we pray, amen, amen, amen. And then, friends of mine, the next voice you hear will be none other than my lovely wife, Alike, the apple of my eye, my prime rib. God said, don't have no spirit rib. Come on, somebody. The one and only great, wonderful love of my life, Apostle Lady Lori Knox, founder, host of Dynamic Women's Ministry, empowering women for kingdom success. Welcome to receive her this morning.
1: Well, amen, Apostle Knox, and I thank you for delivering such a powerful prayer unto the Lord on behalf of God's people today. Thank you again and amen. And people of God, I'm going to be before you briefly today on the subject of the blessing in testing. People of God, we are beginning a brand new series titled The Test, The Trial, The Triumph, and The Testimony. And so today, we're going to talk about God testing us. And if you are tested, will you pass the test? Because many Christians don't necessarily know what this means. God testing us is not only a reality in our faith journey, but it also means an opportunity for spiritual growth, perseverance, and a deeper understanding of our faith. Listen, when we face struggles and challenging times, it may feel overwhelming, but understanding that these are tests from God and that they can help us navigate through life's moments is very, very important. These trials are opportunities for us to reflect. They're opportunities for us to learn and to strengthen our relationship with God. So let's explore the Word of God together and find comfort and guidance in what He has for us. Amen? Amen. So when we talk about God testing us and why God tests us or allows us to be tested, number one, we are admitting that testing does indeed come from Him. You see, when God tests His children, He does us a very valuable thing. David sought God's testing, asking Him to examine his heart and mind to see that they were true to Him. When Abram was tested by God in the matter of sacrificing Isaac, Abram obeyed and showed to all the world that he is the father of faith. In both the Old and New Testament, the words translated test mean to prove by trial. Therefore, when God tests His children, His purpose is to prove that our faith is real. Not that God needs to prove it to Himself since He knows all things, but He is proving to us that our faith is real, that we are truly His children, and that no trial will ever overcome our faith. Amen. The testing of trials that we undergo come in various ways. Becoming a Christian will often require us to move out of our comfort zones and into the unknown. Perseverance in testing results in spiritual maturity and completeness. This is why James wrote, "Consider it pure joy, my brothers, whenever you face trials of many kinds." The testing of faith can come in small ways and in daily irritations. They may also serve severe afflictions. In Isaiah 48 and 10, that's recorded, and attacks from Satan. Whatever the source of the testing, it is to our benefit to undergo the trial that God allows. Now, this is not always easy for us to understand, but we have to look at Job. The account of Job is a perfect example of God's allowing one of His saints to be tested by the devil. Job bore all his trials patiently and did not sin by charging God with wrongdoing. Now listen. However, the account of Job's testing is proof that Satan's ability to try us is limited by God's sovereign control. No demon can test or afflict us beyond what God has ordained. All these trials work towards God's perfect purpose and benefit. God often tests our faith by challenging our loyalties and priorities, asking us to examine where our allegiances truly lie, whether it's choosing between God and worldly pursuits or between obedience to God's commands and the approval of others. These tests reveal the true desires of our hearts. By prioritizing God above all else and aligning our lives with His kingdom purposes, we demonstrate our unwavering commitment to Him and experience the richness of His blessings in return. Amen. There are many examples of the positive results of being tested. The psalmist likens our testing to being refined like silver in Psalm 66:10. And also, Peter speaks of our faith of greater worth than gold, and that's why we suffer grief in all kinds of trials. In testing our faith, God causes us to grow into strong disciples who truly live by faith and not by what we see. When we experience the storms of life, and we have all experienced them, we should be like the tree that digs its root ever more deeply for a greater grip in the earth. We must dig our roots more deeply into God's word and cling to His promises so that we can weather whatever storms come against us. Most comforting of all, we know that God will never allow us to be tested beyond what we are able to handle by His power. And let me remind us at this point, His power is limitless. His grace is sufficient for us, and His power is made perfect in our weakness. That's why Paul said, "For Christ's sake, I delight in weakness, in insults, in hardships, in persecution, and in difficulties. For when I am weak, then I am strong." Amen. Amen. And so we're going to talk about the blessings in testing. And the blessing in testing, number one, is that there is a purpose for our testing. People of God, in our journey of faith, we will encounter moments where we feel tested. But the good news about that is that these tests serve not merely as trials, but as divine opportunities for growth and a deeper connection with God. These tests, furthermore, serve as opportunities to see God work in these circumstances and through these situations to our benefit. And you know what? It allows us to give Him the spotlight. You see, we must understand that God allows these situations in our lives to refine our character and strengthen our faith. Whether it's through challenges or circumstances that seem insurmountable, these experiences are ultimately meant to bring us closer to Him, and that can only work for our good. God's testing helps us to discern our strengths and weaknesses, revealing where we need His guiding hand. Tests can teach us patience, resilience, and trust in His plan. Hebrews 12:11 says, "No discipline seems pleasant at the time, but painful. Later on, however, it produces a harvest of righteousness and peace for those who have been trained in it." And 1 Peter 1:6-7 reminds us, "In all this you greatly rejoice, though now for a little while you may have had to suffer grief in all kinds of trials. These have come so that the proven genuineness of your faith, of greater worth than gold, which perishes even though refined by fire, may result in praise, glory, and honor when Jesus Christ is revealed." Amen. Amen. And the blessing in testing number two is that testing will strengthen our faith, and it will make us demonstrate the sincerity of our faith. True faith is not merely intellectual assent, but it is demonstrated through action. God's tests provide opportunities for us to live out our beliefs and demonstrate the sincerity of our faith. As Abram demonstrated when he was willing to sacrifice his son Isaac, our actions in times of testing reveal the depth of our commitment to God. Through testing, our faith is not just examined, but fortified. When we find ourselves in tough situations, we often discover a source of faith that we did not even know that we had. Moments of testing will lead us to deeper truths about God's character, His faithfulness, His unwavering support, and His love for us. Each test allows us to reevaluate our reliance upon God, pushing us to trust Him more fully, more completely, more transparently, which also and ultimately brings us into a more profound faith. Amen. So let us embrace these tests as moments where our faith can be nurtured, leading us to a stronger, unwavering belief in His plans for us. Isaiah 48 and 10 says, "See, I have refined you. Though not as silver, I have tested you in the furnace of affliction." And Psalm 66:10 reminds us, "For you, God, tested us. You refined us like silver." Amen. Amen. And the blessing in testing number three is that testing develops perseverance. People of God, tests serve as opportunities for our faith to take root and to flourish, teaching us perseverance. In the face of tests, we learn the essence of perseverance. When God brings tests our way, it prompts us to press on, even when the journey seems demanding. But it's through these tests that we discover and develop our endurance and strength that comes from relying on Him and Him alone. It was once said, "Great faith is the product of great fights. Great testimonies are the outcome of great tests." Every step during times of testing builds our capacity to withstand future challenges. Perseverance isn't just an outcome. It is a vital skill that equips us to share our stories and experiences with others, impacting them positively and providing comfort during their own journeys. Listen, you walk the steps today so you can climb the mountain tomorrow. Amen. Revelation 3 and 10 says, "Since you have kept my command to endure patiently, I will also keep you from the hour of trial that is going to come upon the whole world to test the inhabitants of the earth." And Hebrews 10 and 36 says, "You need to persevere so that when you have done the will of God, you will receive what He has promised." So this tells us that when we persevere and when we develop this into our character, we will receive the promises of God. And the blessing in testing number four is that we experience God's faithfulness amidst testing, thereby enhancing our spiritual growth. God tests us to help us grow in grace and knowledge, fostering spiritual maturity. So in times of testing, it is vital to remember God's faithfulness. Even when we feel overwhelmed and alone, we can find comfort in knowing that God is with us. He does not leave us to navigate these tests by ourselves. Instead, He actively supports us through His word and through His spirit. Hebrews 13 and 5 reminds us, "Never will I leave you, never will I forsake you." Reflecting on the steadfastness of God reminds us that His promises stand firm and He remains unchanging even when our circumstances fluctuate. So let's hold tight to the truth that no matter what our trials are, God is faithful and His love surrounds us. Lamentations 3:22 through 23 reminds us, "Because of the Lord's great love, we are not consumed, for His compassions never fail. They are new every morning, and great is your faithfulness." Amen. And the blessing of testing number five is that during tests, we learn to trust God's plan. Trusting God's plan during times of testing can be one of the greatest challenges. You see, we often want to see the bigger picture or how things will end, but faith requires us to trust even when we don't understand. Faith requires us to trust even when we can't see it. faith requires us to trust even when we feel like we are losing our minds. But accepting that his plans are for our good enables us to rest in his promises rather than in our own fears. We are encouraged to give our concerns to God, believing that he is in control. Each test that God places in our path is an integral part of his divine blueprint for our lives. So let's lean into and embrace that truth and embrace the journey. Proverbs 3, 5, and 6 tells us, trust in the Lord with all your heart and lean not to your own understanding. In all your ways, submit to him and he will make your way, straight. And it is so important for us to cling to this scripture, cling to it, because it is so vital that we learn to trust in the Lord when we are going through our tests. Because let's just be real, that's all we have. When we're going through what we're going through, and listen, as a pastor, as a leader, as a team member, as a wife, as a friend, I hear some things, people of God, I hear some things, and people are going through very real trials. They are going through very real tests. So we have no choice but to take Proverbs 3, 5, and 6 and lean on him and not our own understanding. And in all of our ways, submit to him. Whatever that thing is that is keeping you bound, submit it to him. Go on ahead. Don't try to hold on to it. Submit it to him, because he and only he will make he will make your path straight. That's what I'm trying to say. Thank you and amen. And listen, he also says, for my thoughts are not your thoughts, neither are your ways my ways, declares the Lord. As the heavens are higher than the earth, so are my ways higher than your ways, and my thoughts higher than your thoughts. Amen. And the blessing and testing number 6 is that we learn through our test. The ability to learn through our test is a significant aspect of God's testing, because every challenge we face can be a teacher giving us valuable insights to our own character, our relationships, and our reliance on God. And through these lessons, we come to understand our weaknesses and strengths better, allowing us to grow spiritually. Embracing the lessons that come from our testing phases transforms our perspective as we see them not just as obstacles, but as essential parts of our personal development in Christ. And this process, this learning process, is vital for our growth as believers. Every test comes with its own valuable lesson waiting to be learned. Whether it's lessons in trust, perseverance, or reliance on God's provision, God uses these tests to impart wisdom and insight into our lives. And by embracing these lessons and embedded within our trials, we can emerge stronger and wiser on the other side. Amen. Job 23 and 10 says, but he knows the way that I take. When he has tested me, I will come forth as gold. That sounds like to me that you are going to win. Amen. And Psalm 119:71 says, it was good for me to be afflicted so that I might learn your decrees. Now, how good is that? Amen. And the blessing in testing number 7 is that encouragement can come during times of testing. Encouragement during our testing times is crucial. We often feel lost or discouraged, thinking that we're alone in our struggles, but it is vital to encourage one another in the body of Christ. Each of us has had encounters with tests in our lives, and sharing our testimonies that can uplift others facing similar difficulties. And together, we can remind ourselves and others of God's love and his promise to stand with us throughout all of our tests. And as we support and uplift each other, we can form a community that thrives on faith, strength, and hope. 1 Thessalonians 5:11 says, therefore, encourage one another and build each other up, just as in fact you are doing. Amen. And Psalm 32:8 instructs, I will instruct you and teach you the way you should go. I will counsel you with my loving eye on you. Amen. And then the blessing and testing number 9 is that our testing seasons are temporary. We've all heard the phrase, this too shall pass. We've all heard it. Enduring seasons of testing can feel overwhelming, but it also comes with the promise of growth and maturity. God walks with us through these times, encouraging us to hold on and maintain faith and hope. Because each challenge we face draws us closer to our Creator and brings us into deeper relationship with Him. So that's why it's important for us to remember that these seasons are temporary, and God has a beautiful design and purpose for our struggles. And by embracing this understanding, we can find peace in knowing that our testing seasons are paving the way for something greater. Isaiah 40 and 31 promises, but those who hope in the Lord will renew their strength. They will soar on wings like eagles. They will run and not get weary. They will walk and not faint. Amen. Amen. And this week, our thought for the week is, the real test of faith is when you are facing something that only your faith in God will get you through. Amen. Amen. Won't you pray with me? Heavenly Father, we come to you today, oh God, just giving you thanks and thanking you for walking with us through each and every valley and each and every test, as well as the mountains. Lord, our hearts ache sometimes and our paths are sometimes unclear, but we trust that every test is shaping us, refining our faith, and most importantly, drawing us closer to you. Father, we thank you right now for the lessons that are hidden in hardship, and for the strength that we never knew that we had, and for the quiet moments where your presence becomes our peace. And God, help us to see beyond our struggles to the growth that it brings, and to remember that even in the storm, you are our anchor, Lord, and it is in the precious, matchless name of Jesus that we pray. Amen and amen. Our prayer, praise, and testimonial line is now open at 412-744-6597. Again, 412-744-6597. Or you may call Apostle Myra Knox at 412-758-2370. Amen. And if you're listening to this broadcast, but have not yet accepted Jesus Christ as the Lord of your life and have a desire to accept His call to salvation, won't you simply repeat this prayer after me? Heavenly Father, I come to you confessing that I am a sinner. I repent from all sin and ask for your forgiveness. I believe in my heart that Jesus Christ is the Son of God and that you have raised Him from the dead. I confess Jesus as my Lord and Savior and believe that through His shed blood I have eternal life. Come into my heart. Fill me with your Holy Spirit. Lead me, guide me, save me, and change me so my soul can reach heaven. Lord, take my life and do something with it to build, uplift, advance, and glorify your kingdom. Father, this is my prayer in the name of Jesus. Amen and amen. And therefore, whatever reason you are unable to repeat that prayer, call Apostle Knox at 412-744-6597 or 412-758-2370. Amen. Amen. And as always, we like to remind the people of God that together we host the Knox Ministry Power Hour every weekend, beginning Saturday mornings on WJAS 99.1 FM and 1320 AM. 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I start the top of that hour, and then Apostle follows at 10. And then in Detroit, Michigan, from 1:30 to 2:30 and 7:30 to 8:30, we air on WMKM Gospel 1440 AM. I begin both hours with Dynamic Women's Ministry, and then Apostle follows with From Humiliation to Exaltation. And then I conclude our weekend broadcast at 8:30 p.m. Sunday evening on Word FM 101.5 on the FM radio dial. Amen. So be sure to tune in each and every weekend for the Knox Ministry Power Hour. And as always, we love you. until next time, may God richly bless and empower you, and we will have our closing remarks and announcements from Apostle Myron Knox. God bless you, and amen.
0: Amen. Special spiritual shout out to that great angel of the sanctuary at Temple of Deliverance, Church of God in Christ, Pontiac, Michigan, Pastor Willie R. Ginyard. And a special spiritual shout out to my cousin Joanna Knox and my cousin Walter Knox and my cousin Tina Knox and my cousin Shelby Knox. My God, I could go on and on. A special spiritual shout out to the Mines and the youth dancers, praise dancers, amen, over there. And special spiritual shout out to Sister Robin, Pastor's sister. And special spiritual shout out to Deacon Sean. Oh, Brother Sean, God bless you. That's the pastor, brother. Amen. Hey, we had a high time in the Lord over there, Resurrection Day. Amen. So we love you. We're praying for you. Continue to hold up the blessed name, banner of Jesus.
2: Amen.
0: 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So send a seed. 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Amen. We certainly enjoyed ourselves over there, over Pastor Junior's sanctuary. Amen. We were there Resurrection Sunday, and he preached our soul happy. Well, God bless you once. God bless you twice. God bless you. In the master's name, our personal Lord and Savior, Jesus to Christ. Bye-bye.
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0: This is not a financial show here on the Talk of Pittsburgh 1320 WJS. This is Tower Auto 412. Here on the Talk of Pittsburgh 1320 WJS, Daryl Grandy, Mike Fanto of Tower Auto Sales, doing what we do every Saturday morning here on the radio. Good morning, Mike Fanto. How the heck are you?
1: Good morning, Daryl. I'm doing fine. Good morning to everybody out there, and I wish Happy Mother's Day to all the mothers that are out there.
0: Indeed. Happy Mother's Day, one and all. As former Pirate Hall of Famer Ralph Kiner said on the broadcast one day, to all you mothers out there, happy birthday. So, Mike Fanto, Tower Auto Sales, 200 Freeport Road in the Fox Chapel area. Very easy to find. Route 28 North, exit number 9. That is the Blondox exit. They'll put you right near Fox Chapel. Just go a couple stoplights and you're there. 200 Freeport Road on the corner of Freeport and Center. Phone number 412-828-6202. 412-828-6202. Email address mfanto, Edison Frank, A-N-T-O, at AOL.com. 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We talk about that a lot today. Also available on the socials as well. Love the picture of you this week on the social media, your personal one with you putting the Matt White striping down on the F-150 Whipple, the Coyote.
1: Oh, yeah. You know, my son did that. I didn't even know he took the picture.
0: Yes, it's right there, baby. It's on the Mike Fanto Senior, your Facebook page.
1: Yeah, right. If I'd have known I was getting my picture taken, I would have went in and poofed up a little bit in the mirror.
0: Yeah, you need to be poofed up. You're hard at work. You're putting the matte finish down on it. So, just one of the many cars in the inventory of Tower Auto Sales. Again, and I looked, I double checked that car is on the website. The Supercharged Coyote pickup, the Whipple.
1: Yeah, that's a very unusual truck. It is a basic Ford F-150 XL that's been upgraded to be like the most monstrous hot rod.
0: It seems like it, yeah. When you don't hear F-150 and supercharged in the same sentence all that often.
1: Well, it's one of those anomalies where in that particular body style, they put a Coyote motor in it, which is, the Coyote motor is a...
0: Yes, I believe you.
1: They would use in a Mach 1.
0: Okay. Oh, wow. Wow.
1: You know, it's the hot rod engine, and it just happened to work its way into that work truck. And, you know, people are funny. They find holes in the cracks in the surface, and they exploit them.
0: Sure.
1: And to take an all-wheel drive vehicle, add, you know, thousands of dollars worth of upgrades were added to the vehicle.
0: And that was after the rollout, right? This was not a factory installed thing.
1: Not a factory installed, but it is all factory authorized
0: right.
1: Components.
0: Okay.
1: So, you know, if you were going to get one built from Ford, this is what it would be.
0: I see. Okay.
1: There's actually a Ford dealer in Texas that builds them, and he builds them based on components that Ford would use.
0: Wow.
1: So you end up with a 700 plus horsepower all-wheel drive, and the all-wheel drive is not for getting you out of the snow, it's for getting you off the line.
0: Yeah, right.
1: So when you mash the gas down, it hooks up. Part of the biggest problem that performance cars have is getting traction. They have so much power, and most of the vast majority of them are rear-wheel drive.
0: Right.
1: So it just sits there and digs holes.
0: Yeah, when you see those cars race every now and then, or the street races or whatever, it seems like, at least to my eye, it seems like it takes a second to get their bearing in terms of getting straight.
1: Well, and with this all-wheel drive, it doesn't happen that way.
0: Right.
1: You smoke four tires, it just hooks up and goes. So it's the best sleeper on the road. It kind of looks like a somewhat modified F-150 pickup. And it's capable of beating a Ferrari from 0 to 100.
0: Wow.
1: And I've been driving it myself. It's very fun to drive.
0: I can imagine.
1: This for a lead into the money aspect of our song.
0: Yeah, I know that wasn't this wasn't the plan, but I saw that on the social media. I had to roll your stones over that.
1: Well, you have to make choices. The money aspect of it is gas
0: yes.
1: prices, fuel prices. Anybody that's been driving a car for more than 10 years has experienced these fluctuations in fuel.
0: Yes.
1: And it's like the first snow every year. People act like they've never seen it before, and they panic.
0: I was just going to say that exact analogy. I've been talking, just being alive this past week, you talk to people, and I couldn't tell you the number of times that is the first thing that comes up in conversation, the price of gas. Can you believe it? $5, whatever it is by the time you hear this. But that was my first thing because, again, we've been here before, as you said. And also reminds me of snow, of that first snowfall, where we've been here before, we'll be here again, and there's going to be an ebb and a flow. That's just the way of the market.
1: Well, if you...
0: Great minds.
1: There's things that you can do to carry yourself through the storm.
0: Sure.
1: What you don't want to do is you don't want to panic, which a lot of people do. They panic, and they right away they want to trade their SUVs, Escalades, their trucks. They want to trade them in and downsize into something smaller, which sure. they don't really want, they can't really use and hate.
0: Right.
1: Ride it out. Within a few months, things will correct themselves, and there's things that you can do in the meantime. There's things that you should just do common sense-wise anyway. Whether the fuel's $2 a gallon or $5 a gallon, it's easier on the car, it's better on the equipment. The number one thing that you can do to help boost your economy when it comes to your car is be careful what you buy.
0: Sure.
1: Don't overbuy. 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And if you don't need all of that and you just want some simple basic transportation, buy simple basic transportation.
0: Sure.
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0: or $20,000. Wow.
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0: 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Right here.
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0: Are you on the website too, or are you doing this all from memory? 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
1: 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It's got 13,000 miles on it. And keep in mind, I've said it before, nobody drives a new car.
0: Right.
1: As soon as you sign that paperwork and drive that car off the lot, it's just as used as this one.
0: 2019.
1: $10,000 more money.
0: I just did a blind scroll. 2019 Mitsubishi Outlander Sport GT.
1: The problem with that is it's a little too old.
0: Okay, let me try another
1: one. That doesn't make a good comparison.
0: I'm just doing blind scrolls. I was literally just be scrolling with my eyes closed. All right, we'll do the 2025 Toyota RAV4 Hybrid. How about that?
1: Yeah, that's a good one.
0: There we go.
1: That car has a story too. I bought that car a month ago, probably a month and a half ago, before all the stuff hit the fan. And right now, I could take that car back to the auction and sell it for as much as we're asking for it.
0: Really? Because sell it for that? Wow.
1: I could sell it back at the auction, the same auction that I bought it. It's a 25 RAV4 hybrid.
0: Yes, it is.
1: Very popular car, all-wheel drive hybrid, very popular. You're not saving a great deal of money versus new, but they're very hard to get new.
0: Sure.
1: There's just none of them out there. The availability is very poor. And they're coming out with a new 26 model, which is going to be much more money, but they changed the body style. But I bought this car about a month and a half ago before everything exploded.
0: Right.
1: And we put it on a dealer-to-dealer website yesterday.
0: Oh, wow.
1: Where just dealers can go buy, and the market value of the car now on the wholesale level is a couple of dollars more than we're asking for the car on our website, which is 33 and change.
0: Wow.
1: Take it to the auction next week, I could theoretically get 33 plus for the car.
0: Wow.
1: Wholesale.
0: So if I'm understanding you correctly, this is less than the wholesale price.
1: Right now it is.
0: Oh, my God.
1: It wasn't.
0: Wow. Damn.
1: But you got that swing, that roller coaster peaks and valleys.
0: Right.
1: And right now we're in a peak with fuel, and it makes these cars very attractive. And it also makes it attractive when you won't go into the Toyota dealer and there's no availability.
0: They're yeah.
1: 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And they have a Toyota product, which is wonderful. Still has all the warranty, everything's good on the car. 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
0: Wow.
1: And the money that you save, you can put gas. 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
0: Wow. Yeah, yeah.
1: Before you have change. When you buy, you immediately have $15,000 in your pocket. You're to the good, so buy your gas with that.
0: And it's Toyota, so the mileage, the starting mileage is nominal, you know, before it gets to the full pool. But, so, I mean, you can get, this can last you for years.
1: Well, in the meantime,
0: yes,
1: there's certain things that you can do. Number one is common sense maintenance. Make sure your car is running correctly.
0: Sure.
1: You know, new cars don't need tune-ups anymore. There's really no such thing. You put spark plugs in them every now and then, 50, 60, 70,000 miles. But they don't really have points and things such as that, so they don't need a lot of tune-ups.
0: Sure.
1: But just make sure that the regular service is done, the oil's changed, all the fluids are correct, everything is good in the car. If you get a check engine light, a lot of people drive through a check engine light because they don't affect the performance of the car.
0: Right, right.
1: To the driver. And they can be a pain in the butt, and a check engine light can kick on for many different reasons, none of which in most cases are life-threatening, so a lot of people just drive with the check engine light on. It comes on because something in the emission system isn't working correctly, which is likely to mean you're getting some sort of reduced fuel mileage.
0: Okay.
1: And I say, everything that I'm going to tell you here is a combination of a lot of little factors that, you know, you're not going to save 10 gallons of gas if your check engine light comes on. But when
0: right.
1: you combine that with everything else, you can combat the higher price and
0: sure.
1: get yourself through the peak right now that we're in with high prices. So you don't do anything drastic and go out and trade your car in to get something different.
0: It's like the opposite of death by a thousand cuts.
1: Right. The tires, proper inflation is huge. Tires
0: yes.
1: are huge at any given time, but
0: sure.
1: under inflation, if you don't have enough air in the tires, you got more drag. It decreases handling, it hurts your braking, and it hurts gas mileage. So make sure your tires are good, make sure your car's running correctly, running
0: sure.
1: properly, and use the right fuel. I'm guilty, I'm guilty of always putting premium in my car.
0: Sure.
1: And when times are good, there's probably a difference between a mid-grade, and a lot of places have four different grades, but most have three. They have a low octane, mid grade, and then they have the high octane.
0: Sure.
1: I always go with the good stuff. I don't know why. It's just in me. It's stupid. But I always
0: get
1: the expensive gas in. And right now, the expensive gas is a lot more money than the mid grade.
0: Yes, yes.
1: And you have to wonder why that is, too. How much more? That's just one of those upcharges that they're making out on because, well, how much more expensive can it cost to make higher octane fuel?
0: Right, right.
1: But you can save right now. Right now, in Pittsburgh, I think you can buy $4.50 for the mid grade.
0: Okay.
1: To get the high test, the upper grade, the high grade, is $5.50, so it's a buck a gallon.
0: Wow. Wow.
1: If you're putting, you know, 10 or 15 cents a gallon, if you have a 20-gallon tank, you know, it's costing you $3 or $4 to put the high test in it.
0: Every penny counts.
1: Now it's costing $20 more.
0: Yeah, every penny counts, and that's where it sort of reflects itself. And if you don't have to, then don't do it.
1: Don't be guilty of what I'm guilty of. No, right now I'm driving that Ford. And
0: do as I say, not as I do.
1: Yeah, I have to use the high test, and it gets about 14 miles to a gallon, so it's not breaking any records. But there's ways that you can drive it, too.
0: Sure.
1: That you can get better gas mileage. You know, slow down a little bit. Drive the speed limit on the highway. Close your windows. It's more aerodynamic.
0: Okay.
1: And again, all these little things add up over the course of a tank full. When you get over 50 miles an hour, aerodynamics become a big thing. If your windows are open or you got a luggage rack or something of that nature, it will slow you. It will eat up a little more gas because the car is not as slippery in the wind. Jackrabbit starts and hard acceleration.
0: Okay.
1: Yeah, you know, a lot of people they feel like they have to either be on the brake or the gas. They can't let the car coast.
0: Sure.
1: I'm not that way. I'm good at coasting.
0: I've gotten better at it. I've gotten better at it. Just letting it go and letting nature take its course.
1: A lot of people they'll pull up to a stop sign or a red light, and they charge up to the car in front of them, and they hit their brakes at the last minute and make a quick stop. And then when it's time to go, they give it half pedal and speed up, and then hit the brakes again. There's no happy medium.
0: Well, yeah.
1: That's horrible for gas mileage.
0: I've never like done it that way. I've always, it wouldn't be comfortable for me to try it like that.
1: Well, all you have to do is, if you look ahead,
0: yes,
1: look and see what's in front of you.
0: Yep.
1: You know, again, most people are guilty of looking 10 feet in front of the car. They look just over the hood,
0: yes,
1: at the road in front of them.
0: Right.
1: Look out there.
0: Uh-huh.
1: See if the light's red. Take your foot off the gas and coast.
0: Uh-huh.
1: Back, slowly add your brakes, and by the time you get there, in a lot of cases, they're already moving again. You can take your foot off the brake and just touch the gas.
0: Uh-huh.
1: And stay with the traffic.
0: Speak of my language, man. Speak of my language.
1: Is that how you do it?
0: That's exactly how I do it, 100%.
1: Right, and that's what I do too.
0: It's comfortable for me. I can't pull up and stop and do the goofus stuff you said, but I'm good at what you just said. That's how I do it.
1: Well, and that's the best way to do it, and that's probably the worst type of driving, is that jackrabbit starts and stops.
0: Right.
1: It's horrible for fuel mileage. Avoid prolonged idling. You know, your car really doesn't need to warm up.
0: Right.
1: You know, when you start the car up, a lot of people will start them up and walk away and let them run for a minute or two. You know, it doesn't use, again, you're not using that much fuel.
0: Sure.
1: If a car, just to put it into perspective, the car will use 0.2 to 0.5, 0.5 being a half a gallon of fuel, depending on what motor's in it. The more cylinders you have, the more fuel it's going to use, in an hour, sitting and idling.
0: Sure.
1: So, you know, idling for an hour on a normal drive is unheard of. You're not stopped that much.
0: Right.
1: But a lot of cars now have the on-off thing where they'll turn the car off when you come to a stop. They will shut the car down, and then as soon as you take your foot off the brake, it starts the motor up again real quick, so you transition to the gas and you're ready to go.
0: Sure.
1: Personally, I hate that. Did your car have that?
0: It does not.
1: A lot of cars automatically shut off. Now, they do give you a button that you can push, but you can cancel that feature. But prolonged idling, again, one of those little things that adds up that, you know, if you do it right, you can save some gas.
0: Right.
1: Approaching a red light, take your foot off the gas early. We already talked about that. Accelerate smoothly with light to moderate throttle. Well, a lot of people, again, they're on the brake or the gas. They feel like they either have to be on the floor with either one at any given time.
0: Sure.
1: Revving your engine up wastes gas. Use the cruise control as much as you can, because that keeps it more constant.
0: That's a hard one for me. That is a very hard one for me to do. I cruise control is not something. It's in there. It's in the car. I know it is. I pushed the button by accident, but I've never. That's one for me as a driver. You know, we're all different, of course, but for me as a driver, that's one that I never do. And not because I don't want to. I'm just not used to it. It's just not how I do it.
1: And that's the one thing that I am good at.
0: Right.
1: I have become good at it for a couple of different reasons, but when I get on the highway, I know that I can be heavy-footed, and I'm not going to drive 65 miles an hour like they recommend.
0: No.
1: If the speed limit is 70, I put my cruise control on 77, 78.
0: Okay.
1: And they give you that. The police will give you that leniency. They're looking for them at 82, 83, 84 mile-an-hour cars. So to keep myself out of trouble, because I know that if I'm on the gas, I look down at my speedometer, I'm going 85, 90 miles an hour.
0: Right.
1: And it doesn't save you that much time over a period of an hour's drive.
0: It doesn't. I love the ones who do that on, not the highways, but on regular ways, on regular roads, especially, you know, like the 50s and, you know, 50s and 40s and 60s and 50s, whatever, where there's a stoplight. And the stoplight, you know, puts everything back to equal. And it's like, okay, how much did you, that little gambit pay off ultimately? I love those people that do that.
1: I have found myself, for a different reason,
0: mm-hmm.
1: which would help save fuel too. I get up and when I leave in the morning to go to work or go to the gym, it's dark.
0: Yes.
1: And we live on a back road, and I have to traverse about a 5 or 6 mile stretch on a back road that's loaded with deers and loaded with animals.
0: Oh, yeah. Oh, yeah.
1: And I just find that my attention span is much better again if I'm not on the cruise control.
0: Mm-hmm.
1: I'm on a 35 mile per hour road. I'm doing 55. When a deer comes out of the bushes or something comes out of the bushes, and you got thousands of dollars of damage.
0: Uh-huh.
1: I find that in the past 6 or 8 months I've been using the cruise control.
0: Okay.
1: Cruise control on 40 miles an hour. There's three stop signs between me and where I'm going. I don't have to worry about the speed limit. I don't have to worry about how fast I'm going. I can take that completely off the table. Just pay attention to driving and pay attention to the bushes and what's coming out of the bushes and spot for deer.
0: What a novel concept.
1: It takes an important mind game away from it, out of the equation, so I just don't have to worry about the speed.
0: Right.
1: But the cruise control, you maintain a constant speed and you save fuel because you're not on and off and on and off and on and off.
0: Sure. I'll have to try that. That could be a new May resolution for me to try that more.
1: Especially on the highway.
0: Sure.
1: You know, on the highway, it's wonderful.
0: Sure.
1: Air conditioning.
0: Yes.
1: Minimize the use of air conditioning.
0: Sure.
1: Your motor has pulleys on it that are working pumps. You have a power steering pump in most cases. You have an alternator, which keeps the electric charge up in the car. Once the battery starts the car, the alternator takes over and supplies the power. It's like a generator.
0: Sure.
1: You've got an air conditioning compressor, which puts a lot of drag. Turning that compressor over puts a lot of drag on the engine. In fact, most people would notice when they have a little button on your climate control setup that says AC, so you can turn it on and off.
0: Yes.
1: When you turn it on, the button lights up, and you can feel the motor change pitch.
0: Oh, you can. Yeah, absolutely you can. 100%. 100%.
1: The motor will change pitch. It kicks the idle a little.
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3: Blows in the Persian Gulf. I'm Jack Callahan, Fox News. The U.S. and Iran testing the limits of a fragile ceasefire. Fox's Ashley Webster has more from Tel Aviv.
4: There has been plenty of military action around the Strait of Hormuz. The very latest saw a U.S. F/A-18 Super Hornet fire on two empty Iranian-flagged oil tankers that were heading towards a port in Iran. Both vessels were disabled. Let's not forget there is a ceasefire in existence, but apparently it's a little shaky. Now, according to Central Command, the blockade is preventing more than 70 tankers capable of transporting more than $13 billion worth of oil from entering Iranian ports.
3: President Trump says a peace deal with Iran could be signed soon, but Iranian officials have yet to respond to the latest American proposal. Concern over the deadly respiratory ailment known as hantavirus is growing. Before leaving the White House Friday, President Trump telling reporters so far things are under control here.
5: We have it. We have very good people looking at it. It seems to be okay. They know the virus very well. They've worked with it for a long time. They know it very well. Not easy to pass on. So we hope that's true.
3: The rare rodent-borne disease, recently the center of an outbreak aboard a cruise ship. Virus is usually transmitted through rodent saliva, urine, and droppings and can become airborne near surfaces which have been contaminated. There were a handful of Americans on board the stricken vessel. None has tested positive for the virus so far, but they are being monitored. State Department sanctioning four China-based entities accused of supporting Iran's military operations during Operation Epic Fury. Firms including Mientropy Technology, also known as Mizar Vision, and Earth Eye, allegedly providing satellite imagery to the Iranian military.

0: we then start to feel that impact. I mean, you know, obviously we recorded the show here just so, you know, things go through compliance and make sure we're saying what we should say. But I mean, driving home and seeing gas at $5 a gallon now, almost for regular gasoline and the great state of Pennsylvania, or Commonwealth, I should say. I mean, that not only are we paying more at the pump, but it drives up the cost of everyday goods as well when you have energy prices as high as they are. And again, that goes back to supply chain disruptions. I mean, businesses right now, they can't make an exact prediction of when costs will go down. So they're starting to factor that in, or they already have that factored in. And, you know, that can have ripple effects throughout the economy, not just in terms of pricing and inflation, but also hiring as companies attempt to try to control costs. So there's a lot hinging on what's going on right now. And, you know, it can certainly slow down economic growth. And we're keeping a close eye on that, because what that ultimately has effect on is the market. And as the market goes, retirement 401ks and assets tend to go. So it's keeping us busy, Melissa, as retirement advisors. I'll tell you that for sure.
1: I bet. And if you have concerns, why don't you call the guys at 800-883-9903. Again, 800-883-9903. You know, Pete, as Jason was talking about, you know, rising costs and how companies are not even sure how to price their goods anymore based on their supply chain. I was thinking this morning, gosh, you know, I have a young son who is now approaching puberty, so his appetite is getting bigger. And so I was thinking, gosh, you know, my grocery bill is about to go up. I need to prepare for that. And there are people who, you know, middle class and maybe some who are, you know, in lower class at this point because of layoffs or because of inflation hitting them hard these past couple of years. I mean, this is a real concern for the average person, not just the business, right?
2: It absolutely is. I feel your pain because I have a 16-year-old girl and a 14-year-old boy. And I can tell you that trip to the grocery store every week is really painful. I haven't come up with a way to dull the pain yet. I don't know if there's controlled substances or anything that I should do there, but probably not.
1: That's all fair. That's all fair.
2: But the reality here is, I mean, I'm making a joke about it, but the reality here is that we just came through a period of hyperinflation, and you don't have to go back that far to think about 2021 into 2022, when inflation was hitting 6, 7, 8, 9%, and everyone was feeling the pain at the grocery store. You know, I remember going and seeing eggs at $8 or $9 a dozen, and you know, the eggs did come back down. But really, if you look at the price of ground beef, if you look at these, a lot of the staples that we're counting on to feed our families, all of those things are being affected. If you have had to go purchase a vehicle in the last few months, or I actually guess I should say the last few years, really since that inflationary period in 2022, there's no easy answer to this. And it is going to affect consumer confidence. It's going to affect consumer spending. It's that trickle down or that domino effect that Jason was talking about. Then we start to wonder, what do these businesses do with inflation, with thinking that maybe people are going to have to tighten the belt? Maybe they're going to have to shop at Walmart instead of Giant Eagle, or maybe they're going to have to shop at Aldi. We're in Pittsburgh. Aldi's instead of Walmart. What are these businesses going to do? How are they going to do it? Going to adapt? And does that mean the businesses spend less money? And all of these things have us wondering, the longer this crisis goes on with Iran and the longer it takes for us to normalize the supply chain, how do these businesses adjust? How do consumers adjust? And what does that do to kind of either keep the wheels of the economy turning or to have those wheels come to a halt?
1: Yeah. Again, the number is 800-883-9903. I mean, Jason, I think people are fatigued. I mean, it's been years even though the economy has done well, I just think, you know, in terms of like Pete is saying, in spending and just a little bit of concern or tension the past few years, whether it's because of COVID, whether it's because of Iran, whether it's because of other things, elections in general stress people out. And so it's been a tough few years. And according to the Fed, businesses, you know, like you were mentioning, they're just having to wait and see approach, right, until this dust settles. But, you know, you mentioned people who are retiring. What, you know, would the same strategy work for, you know, someone who's retiring or getting closer to retirement, or do they need to adjust now?
0: I mean, they definitely need to adjust. I mean, while the economy can sit there and say, okay, we're going to wait and see, retirees can't wait, right? Because if it goes one direction in terms of having ripple

0: effects through the market and causing a major correction or even worse, you can't wait to see if that happens and say, well, okay, I'll analyze my portfolio, make sure that I have a written income strategy, make sure that I have my risk under control after I see a major market decline. Now, you need to be proactive with that. You know, waiting for the market to normalize really leaves your savings exposed. It leaves your retirement exposed, because the one thing that's different at this stage is you don't have the same amount of time to recover that you had while you were younger. And you can take a look at, we had that major drop, fairly large drop for the month of March this year, and then pretty quick recovery and then some in April. And now use that recovery to take action steps today, so that you can say, well, you know, the markets are back at a higher level. What should I be doing now? You know, don't expect, just if you had a really bad month, don't expect every time there's a bad month to recover that quickly. Understand that this is an opportunity that's been created by the short-term recovery, and that there are a lot of things that can move that market back negative fairly quickly. So you don't want to take that same approach, that wait and see approach. You want to take the, you know, move today, be proactive, not reactive. And that makes a big difference when you put a plan together. Pete and I take clients through our retirement journey process where, you know, we're making sure first and foremost, we're starting with an income plan and making sure that they have that foundation, that they have enough cash flow to do the things that they want to do. Because, you know, face it, folks, your retirement's about not just retiring to the couch, but being able to enjoy things, you know, to go visit and spoil the grandkids, to take travel and to take trips you weren't able to take while you're working, and just to kind of do things that you never really had the time to do or the freedom to do. And if you don't have a sound income plan that's tax efficient, that looks at what other risks that are there, like long-term care, et cetera, then you're standing there with your retirement exposed. And it's something that is fixable. You just have to take the first step and give us a call.
1: And that number is 800-883-9903. Whether you need a plan for the first time or you need a second opinion, I mean, if your advisor is not talking to you about these things, then give them a call, 800-883-9903. Let them do a stress test on a plan you may already have in place. Now, you know, Pete, a massive driver of this hesitation, with companies is energy costs, with the Fed noting that oil prices are remaining far above pre-conflict levels. So how could a prolonged spike in energy prices potentially threaten a retiree's nest egg?
2: Well, if you think about it, in the United States, pretty much anything that we are going to buy at some point is on a truck. And that truck goes from wherever, you know, whether it comes from a container ship, whether it's produced here, everything that we spend money on is going to be affected by the cost of gas, by the price of oil. And what I remember some previous times when we've had gas prices spike, I mean, the most recent one was 2022 when you had the Russia-Ukraine war start, the world oil market kind of went sideways. I actually think back to the 2000s, that decade when Hurricane Katrina hit. And my first career, I was a restaurant manager, and I remember looking at that profit and loss statement and seeing the effect of gas prices on the cost of our deliveries and how much that caused the company that I worked for, which was a corporate company. It was a national company. You know, it wasn't a mom and pop operation, which probably would have gotten hit worse. Looking at how that was affecting our bottom line and the cuts that we had to make, ultimately, there's two things I would focus on here, which one is gas being more expensive is going to drive inflation in other areas. That's not an if, it's a when. And I do think we're starting to see some of the downstream effects of that now that prices have been elevated long enough. But the other thing that it's going to do, if companies decide to cut costs, if they decide to tighten the belt, everybody has this dream that they get to choose when they retire, that they get to do it on their terms. But that's not always the case. And if there are companies that need to cut back, then you're ready to retire. You may end up on the chopping block and you may retire at a time not of your choosing. And that's something that we talk to people all the time that got that letter or, you know, got that email or got that notice that their position is going to be eliminated. And having done the planning ahead of time makes that process a lot easier than starting the day that you find out that you're going to have to retire into a bad market because someone else made that decision for you.
1: Yeah.
0: I mean, and ultimately, you know, Melissa, if you look, who does this affect more than others? It affects lower income.
1: Yeah.
0: Right? Because these are people that are just trying to go take care of their family. And now it costs so much more just to get back and forth to work. Right? So you're seeing that strain. It also affects people that are on fixed income. And who are on fixed income a lot? Retirees. So you've got these portions of the population that are going to be affected more by these energy prices, and you really have to have a plan. And it isn't too late to put a plan together, whether you're retired or close to retirement. There is still time to do that, but don't just kind of sulk into a mild depression. Again, go out and take action. That's why we're here. That's kind of our passion and our mission, is to help you through these circumstances, regardless of how prolonged or short they are, with solutions that can make a real difference.
1: Boy, I think Jason said it perfectly, that, you know, again, don't let yourself, because I have friends who get almost like paralysis, not wanting to take action when they're panicked about something. I'm sure that's everybody. That's how your body responds. But like Jason said, this is not the time to do that. This is time to take action. 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
1: 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I am here today with Jason Locks and Pete Fasciano. Roy is out. Now, Roy and Jason have been contributors to Fox Business News, CNBC, Investopedia, and U.S. News and World Report. And Roy is also the author of the book Lessons Learned at the Shore. 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That's S-Y-N-E-R-G-Y, groupinc.com. And if you're just joining us, Jason and Pete are here to tell us about how global conflicts are pressuring the U.S. economy. Now, you know, and again, this is not a gloom and doom show. It's just we're telling you, you know, what to be prepared for and how to prepare. So now let's talk about inflation. We have in the past, you know, segment, we talked a little bit about it. I know that, you know, I mentioned going to the grocery store, and that's where I feel it the most. The Fed now admits that they have been missing their 2% inflation target for 5 years straight. I don't think any of us are surprised by that. So what does that really mean for retirees, Jason?
0: Well, it means a lot. And first of all, I will go back and, you know, if you haven't read Roy's book. He's actually learning more lessons at the shore right now as we record. That's why he's out. So number two, volume two, maybe he may be working on that.
1: We've been there talking about, yes, we've been trying to get him to do that and he hasn't done it yet, but you're right. It
0: should come. I mean, if any of you have grown up, you know, going to the Jersey Shore, though, you will relate very uniquely to how he kind of tied that shore into retirement. So I'll kind of put that out there. If you want to get a copy of that book, give us a call here at the Synergy Group. But is going back to the question that you actually asked, Melissa, which is about inflation. Yeah, the Fed missing their target for 5 years straight, you know, felt like the Penguins playoff run until, you know, just recently got in there. But, you know, if the weatherman missed their target for 5 days straight, like, we'd be all annoyed. If for 5 years straight we got our financial planning for our clients wrong, our clients would be pretty frustrated. But I would will say it's been a difficult job for the Fed. It has been difficult because there are so many mixed signals that are out there and they really want to get it right. Monetary policy has a huge effect, and whether they should raise interest rates, which is the biggest tool they have, or the controlling of interest rates in terms of those short-term rates that make other things go. But right now, I mean, we came into this year with the odds on bets where the Fed would cut interest rates two or three times, maybe at least once, but two or three. And I think two is the consensus. And now there's the potential that the Fed may need to raise interest rates. That's not off the table, you know, from the current discussion because of inflation. And I think the fact that the Fed missed the target means, you know, inflation is around. It is stickier than ever thought about. And it does erode your purchasing power. I mean, a dollar that you have in your account today buys significantly less than it did 5 years ago. And that's just a fact of retirement. It needs to be part of your plan. Your portfolio has to be engineered to keep up with inflation. And nobody can keep up with 9% inflation consistently. But that is not the norm. When we're talking about higher inflation, we're talking about maybe the Fed adjusting their target to say three rather than two. So I don't think that people need to worry about keeping up their plan with 9% inflation. I think that's unreasonable. But setting the new target, maybe 3% is the target, and the Fed will have to make that adjustment, which means that you all have to make that adjustment. And we can show you how to do that through proper income planning in your retirement portfolio.
1: Yeah. Again, 800-883-9903. And here's something to remember as well, because I know for some people, this may be intimidating, just subject matter. But these guys really try to make it easy on you. And they have events, educational sessions all the time, free to you that you can participate in. And all you have to do is go to SynergyGroupInc.com, SynergyGroupInc.com. And there's an events tab and you can click that. And so if you're now getting more interested in your money because of everything that's going on, let them further educate you by going to SynergyGroupInc.com. Again, hit the events tab. And so, you know, Pete, this is also a reminder for a lot of people who may have a plan and they just did a one and done, right? They went through the whole process of getting a plan together, but they may have not looked at it in the past, you know, 5, 10, 15 years. And this is kind of proof on why you work with your clients consistently throughout each year to make sure that their plans are up to date, right?
2: We do. We call our process, I think Jason already mentioned, the retirement journey process. And it is a journey. It's the world has changed so much in the last 10 years, the last 15 years. When I was in high school, we were told not to trust what you read on the internet. And now, you know, you see anything on the internet, you know it's true. But I was actually talking to some friends this morning about seeing deepfake AI videos and how challenging it is to pick those out when they show up and to know what's real. And that's stuff that was on Star Trek when I was a kid. And now that's what we're dealing with in real life. The world has changed a lot and the financial world has changed a lot. The plans that were put in place are doing those ongoing reviews, staying connected through the journey and making the adjustments is so key because the world is, it's not static. And our process, I mean, our process starts out with a written income plan, which that written income plan, if you don't have one of those, that is so important. That's I think the key document for retirement is to put on paper and see what my Social Security, what my pension is. I'm a millennial. We don't know what pensions are, but some people still have them. What are those income sources going to be? But then having that document laid out where it's not something that's static. It's kind of a living, breathing document. It's a guideline. And as you go through

0: retirement, as conditions change, we make adjustments to that. We make moves to adapt. We make sure that there are pieces in place that are going to give the predictable baseline income. But what do we do? You know, if your plan was to get X number of dollars per month and that plan worked in 2020, that plan probably doesn't work in 2026 because of how much inflation we've seen. And our process ongoing through retirement, we are going to be there right beside you, making sure the plan gets the updates it needs to stay viable and to make sure that your retirement is successful no matter what the conditions in the world are.
1: You know, it's interesting, Pete. If you look at portfolios, Melissa talked about like one and done. Someone kind of moves money maybe to an advisory firm or something in the beginning of retirement or makes investments. We talk about the recent run-up and how much the stock market has gone up. And eerily so, right? When you look at, you know, are these values really supported? Are they sustainable? So that's the first question. But the other question is maybe you set up a portfolio 60-40, like 60% stocks, 40% bonds, and you haven't really made many adjustments. And the stock market has gone up so much that you could be 70-30 now. And if you haven't really stayed on top of that plan, if you just put it in place. So a lot of people are out there, they thought they were in a balanced portfolio and now are unbalanced because they haven't maintained or updated that plan. That's something that we can review for you. We can do a risk analysis and a portfolio analysis that kind of matches that up. And that's a great second opinion service that could kind of help evaluate where you're at.
2: 800-883-9903. And the fact that Pete brought up Star Trek earlier, as a geek myself.
1: I've been waiting 10 years to bring up Star Trek.
2: I was gonna say, he's in my heart forever because I'm a Star Trek fan.
1: You guys got a lot of respect, Melissa, with Pete for making that statement.
2: Yes.
1: Tell you what, he thought high of you. Now he thinks much higher.
2: I'm telling you, yeah, Pete, I am. I'm a geek. 800-883-9903 is the number. 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
1: And it's not called Star Trek, right? It's Star Trek. Is that the brother?
2: Oh, Jason. So
1: that's an inside joke with Pete and I. I've been calling it Star Trek for years. 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
2: 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Welcome to Locks on Your Retirement. I'm your host, Melissa Carter, and we are at an economic tipping point. The Federal Reserve recently released its Beige Book report, which highlighted massive, widespread economic concerns across the country. And Jason and Pete Fasciano are here to help us make sense of all of this. But first, let me say hello to Jason and Pete. Hi, guys. How's it going?
1: Good morning.
0: Good. Good morning. How are you, Melissa?
2: I'm good. All right. Well, I'll start with Jason. Why is global uncertainty hitting our economy so hard?
1: Well, that's a loaded question to start the day.
2: Yeah, exactly. Get you a coffee first. I mean, goodness.
1: I know. I'm still caught up in why the Federal Reserve's book is beige, by the way, too. But we can discuss that at another point. I think they could have chosen another, you know, shade or color. But anyway, talking about, you know, the economy in general. So, I mean, I think we start with supply chain disruption, right? We talk about the conflict in Iran, and I think we're isolated to a degree as Americans, and don't necessarily fully understand when a major area like the Strait of Hormuz and other areas in the world where you have goods that will flow through there and that gets disrupted, we then start to feel that impact. I mean, obviously we recorded the show here just so, you know, things go through compliance and make sure we're saying what we should say. But I mean, driving home and seeing gas at $5 a gallon now, almost for regular gasoline and the great state of Pennsylvania, or Commonwealth, I should say. I mean, that not only are we paying more at the pump, but it drives up the cost of everyday goods as well when you have energy prices as high as they are. And again, that goes back to supply chain disruptions. I mean, businesses right now, they can't make an exact prediction of when costs will go down. So they're starting to factor that in, or they already have that factored in. And, you know, that can have ripple effects throughout the economy, not just in terms of pricing and inflation, but also hiring as companies attempt to try to control costs. So there's a lot hinging on what's going on right now. And, you know, it can certainly slow down economic growth. And we're keeping a close eye on that, because what that ultimately has effect on is the market. And as the market goes, retirement 401ks and assets tend to go. So it's keeping us busy, Melissa, as retirement advisors. I'll tell you that for sure.
2: I bet. And if you have concerns, why don't you call the guys at 800-883-9903. Again, 800-883-9903. You know, Pete, as Jason was talking about, you know, rising costs and how companies are not even sure how to price their goods anymore based on their supply chain. I was thinking this morning, gosh, you know, I have a young son who is now approaching puberty, so his appetite is getting bigger. And so I was thinking, gosh, you know, my grocery bill is about to go up. I need to prepare for that. And there are people who, you know, middle class and maybe some who are, you know, in lower class at this point because of layoffs or because of inflation hitting them hard these past couple of years. I mean, this is a real concern for the average person, not just the business, right?
0: It absolutely is. I feel your pain because I have a 16-year-old girl and a 14-year-old boy. And I can tell you that trip to the grocery store every week is really painful. I haven't come up with a way to dull the pain yet. I don't know if there's controlled substances or anything that I should do there, but probably not.
2: That's all fair.
0: But the reality here is, I mean, I'm making a joke about it, but the reality here is that we just came through a period of hyperinflation, and you don't have to go back that far to think about 2021 into 2022, when inflation was hitting 6, 7, 8, 9%, and everyone was feeling the pain at the grocery store. You know, I remember going and seeing eggs at $8 or $9 a dozen, and you know, the eggs did come back down. But really, if you look at the price of ground beef, if you look at these, a lot of the staples that we're counting on to feed our families, all of those things are being affected. If you have had to go purchase a vehicle in in the last few months, or I actually guess I should say the last few years, really since that inflationary period in 2022. There's no easy answer to this, and it is going to affect consumer confidence. It's going to affect consumer spending. It's that trickle down or that domino effect that Jason was talking about. Then we start to wonder, what do these businesses do with inflation, with thinking that maybe people are going to have to tighten the belt? Maybe they're going to have to shop at Walmart instead of Giant Eagle, or maybe they're going to have to shop at Aldi's instead of Walmart. What are these businesses going to do? How are they going to do it? Going to adapt? And does that mean the businesses spend less money? And all of these things have us wondering, the longer this crisis goes on with Iran and the longer it takes for us to normalize the supply chain, how do these businesses adjust? How do consumers adjust? And what does that do to kind of either keep the wheels of the economy turning or to have those wheels come to a halt?
2: Yeah. Again, the number is 800-883-9903. I mean, Jason, I think people are fatigued. I mean, it's been years even though the economy has done well, I just think, you know, in terms like Pete is saying, in spending and just a little bit of concern or tension the past few years, whether it's because of COVID, whether it's because of Iran, whether it's because of other things, elections in general stress people out. And so it's been a tough few years. And according to the Fed, businesses, you know, like you were mentioning, they're just having a wait and see approach. Right. Until this dust settles. But, you know, you mentioned people who are retiring. What, you know, would the same strategy work for, you know, someone who's retiring or getting closer to retirement, or do they need to adjust now?
1: I mean, they definitely need to adjust. I mean, while the economy can sit there and say, OK, we're going to wait and see, retirees can't wait. Right. Because if it goes one direction in terms of having ripple effects through the market and causing a major correction or even worse, you can't wait to see if that happens and say, well, OK, I'll analyze my portfolio, make sure that I have a written income strategy, make sure that I have my risk under control after I see a major market decline. Now, you need to be proactive with that. You know, waiting for the market to normalize really leaves your savings exposed. It leaves your retirement exposed, because the one thing that's different at this stage is you don't have the same amount of time to recover that you had while you were younger. And you can take a look at, we had that major drop, fairly large drop for the month of March this year, and then pretty quick recovery and then some in April. And now use that recovery to take action steps today, so that you can say, well, you know, the markets are back at a higher level. What should I be doing now? You know, don't expect, just if you had a really bad month, don't expect every time there's a bad month to recover that quickly. Understand that this is an opportunity that's been created by the short-term recovery, and that there are a lot of things that can move that market back negative fairly quickly. So you don't want to take that same approach, that wait and see approach. You want to take the, you know, move today, be proactive, not reactive. And that makes a big difference when you put a plan together. You know, Pete and I take clients through our retirement journey process where, you know, we're making sure first and foremost, we're starting with an income plan and making sure that they have that foundation, that they have enough cash flow to do the things that they want to do. Because, you know, face it, folks, your retirement's about not just retiring to the couch, but being able to enjoy things, you know, to go visit and spoil the grandkids, to take travel and to take trips you weren't able to take while you're working, and just to kind of do things that you never really had the time to do or the freedom to do. And if you don't have a sound income plan that's tax efficient, that looks at what other risks that are there, like long-term care, et cetera, then you're standing there with your retirement exposed. And it's something that is fixable. You just have to take the first step and give us a call.
2: And that number is 800-883-9903. Whether you need a plan for the first time or you need a second opinion, I mean, if your advisor is not talking to you about these things, then give them a call, 800-883-9903. Let them do a stress test on a plan you may already have in place. Now, you know, Pete, a massive driver of this hesitation, you know, with companies is energy costs, with the Fed noting that oil prices are remaining far above pre-conflict levels. So how could a prolonged spike in energy prices potentially threaten a retiree's nest egg?
0: Well, if you think about it, in the United States, pretty much anything that we are going to buy at some point is on a truck. And that truck goes from wherever, you know, whether it comes from a container ship, whether it's produced here, everything that we spend money on is going to be affected by the cost of gas, by the price of oil. And what I remember some previous times when we've had gas prices spike, I mean, the most recent one was 2022 when you had the Russia-Ukraine war start, the world oil market kind of went sideways. I actually think back to the 2000s, that decade when Hurricane Katrina hit. And my first career, I was a restaurant manager, and I remember looking at that profit and loss statement and seeing the effect of gas prices on the cost of our deliveries and how much that caused the company that I worked for, which was a corporate company. It was a national company. You know, it wasn't a mom and pop operation, which probably would have gotten hit worse. Looking at how that was affecting our bottom line and the cuts that we had to make, ultimately, there's two things I would focus on here, which one is gas being more expensive is going to drive inflation in other areas. That's not an if, it's a when. And I do think we're starting to see some of the downstream effects of that now that prices have been elevated long enough. But the other thing that it's going to do, if companies decide

0: decide to cut costs, if they decide to tighten the belt, everybody has this dream that they get to choose when they retire, that they get to do it on their terms. But that's not always the case. And if there are companies that need to cut back, then you're ready to retire. You may end up on the chopping block and you may retire at a time not of your choosing. And that's something that we talk to people all the time that got that letter or, you know, got that email or got that notice that their position is going to be eliminated. And having done the planning ahead of time makes that process a lot easier than starting the day that you find out that you're going to have to retire into a bad market because someone else made that decision for you.
1: Yeah.
2: I mean, and ultimately, you know, Melissa, if you look, who does this affect more than others? It affects lower income.
1: Yeah.
2: Right? Because these are people that are just trying to go take care of their family. And now it costs so much more just to get back and forth to work. Right? So you're seeing that strain. It also affects people that are on fixed income. And who are on fixed income a lot? Retirees. So you've got these portions of the population that are going to be affected more by these energy prices, and you really have to have a plan. And it isn't too late to put a plan together, whether you're retired or close to retirement. There is still time to do that, but don't just kind of sulk into a mild depression. Again, go out and take action. That's why we're here. That's kind of our passion and our mission, is to help you through these circumstances, regardless of how prolonged or short they are, with solutions that can make a real difference.
1: Boy, I think Jason said it perfectly, that, you know, again, don't let yourself, because I have friends who get almost like paralysis, not wanting to take action when they're panicked about something. I'm sure that's everybody. That's how your body responds. But like Jason said, this is not the time to do that. This is time to take action. You can call 800-883-9903. 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And while you do that, we'll take a break and we'll be back with Locks on Your Retirement with Synergy Group right after this.
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1: 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I am here today with Jason Locks and Pete Fasciano. Roy is out. 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And Roy is also the author of the book Lessons Learned at the Shore. 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And if you're just joining us, Jason and Pete are here to tell us about how global conflicts are pressuring the U.S. economy. Now, you know, and again, this is not a gloom and doom show. It's just we're telling you, you know, what to be prepared for and how to prepare. So now let's talk about inflation. We have in the past, segment, we talked a little bit about it. I know that, you know, I mentioned going to the grocery store and that's where I feel it the most. The Fed now admits that they have been missing their 2% inflation target for 5 years straight. I don't think any of us are surprised by that. So what does that really mean for retirees, Jason?
2: Well, it means a lot. And first of all, I will go back and, you know, if you haven't read Roy's book, he's actually learning more lessons at the shore right now as we record. That's why he's out. So number two, volume two, maybe he may be working on that.
1: We've been talking about, we've been trying to get him to do that and he hasn't done it yet, but you're right. It
2: should come. If any of you have grown up, you know, going to the Jersey Shore, though, you will relate very uniquely to how he kind of tied that shore into retirement. So I'll kind of put that out there. If you want to get a copy of that book, give us a call here at the Synergy Group. But is going back to the question that you actually asked, Melissa, which is about inflation. Yeah, the Fed missing their target for 5 years straight, you know, felt like the Penguins playoff run until, you know, just recently got in there. But, you know, if the weatherman missed their target for 5 days straight, like, we'd be all annoyed. If for 5 years straight we got our financial planning for our clients wrong, our clients would be pretty frustrated. But I will say it's been a difficult job for the Fed. It has been difficult because there are so many mixed signals that are out there and they really want to get it right. Monetary policy has a huge effect, and whether they should raise interest rates, which is the biggest tool they have, or the controlling of interest rates in terms of those short-term rates that make other things go. But right now, I mean, we came into this year with the odds on bets where the Fed would cut interest rates two or three times, maybe at least once, but two or three. And I think two was the consensus. And now there's the potential that the Fed may need to raise interest rates. That's not off the table, you know, from the current discussion because of inflation. And I think the fact that the Fed missed the target means, you know, inflation is around. It is stickier than ever thought about. And it does erode your purchasing power. I mean, a dollar that you have in your account today buys significantly less than it did 5 years ago. And that's just a fact of retirement. It needs to be part of your plan. Your portfolio has to be engineered to keep up with inflation. And nobody can keep up with 9% inflation consistently. But that is not the norm. When we're talking about higher inflation, we're talking about maybe the Fed adjusting their target to say three rather than two. So I don't think that people need to worry about keeping up their plan with 9% inflation. I think that's unreasonable. But setting the new target, maybe 3% is the target, and the Fed will have to make that adjustment, which means that you all have to make that adjustment. And we can show you how to do that through proper income planning in your retirement portfolio.
1: Yeah. Again, 800-883-9903. And here's something to remember as well, because I know for some people, this may be intimidating just subject matter, but these guys really try to make it easy on you. And they have events, educational sessions all the time, free to you that you can participate in. And all you have to do is go to synergygroupinc.com, SYNERGY groupinc.com. And there's an events tab and you can click that. And so if you're now getting more interested in your money because of everything that's going on, let them further educate you by going to synergygroupinc.com. Again, hit the events tab. And so, you know, Pete, this is also a reminder for a lot of people who may have a plan and they just did a one and done, right? They went through the whole process of getting a plan together, but they may have not looked at it in the past, you know, 5, 10, 15 years. And this is kind of proof on why you work with your clients consistently throughout each year to make sure that their plans are up to date, right?
0: We do. We call our process, I think Jason already mentioned, the retirement journey process. And it is a journey. The world has changed so much in the last 10 years, the last 15 years. When I was in high school, we were told not to trust what you read on the internet. And now, you know, you see anything on the internet, you know, it's true. But I was actually talking to some friends this morning about seeing deepfake AI videos and how challenging it is to pick those out when they show up and to know what's real. And that's some stuff that was on Star Trek when I was a kid. And now that's what we're dealing with in real life. The world has changed a lot, and the financial world has changed a lot. The plans that were put in place are doing those ongoing reviews, staying connected through the journey and making the adjustments is so key, because the world is, it's not static. And our process, I mean, our process starts out with a written income plan, which that written income plan, if you don't have one of those, that is so important. That's I think the key document for retirement is to put on paper and see what my Social Security, what my pension is. I'm a millennial. We don't know what pensions are, but some people still have them. What are those income sources going to be? But then having that document laid out where it's not something that's static. It's kind of a living, breathing document. It's a guideline. And as you go through retirement, as conditions change, we make adjustments to that. We make moves to adapt. We make sure that there are pieces in place that are going to give the predictable baseline income. But what do we do? You know, if your plan was to get X number of dollars per month and that plan worked in 2020, that plan probably doesn't work in 2026 because of how much inflation we've seen. And our process ongoing through retirement, we are going to be there right beside you, making sure the plan gets the updates it needs to stay viable and to make sure that your retirement is successful no matter what the conditions in the world are.
2: You know, it's interesting, Pete. If you look at portfolios, Melissa talked about like one and done. Someone kind of moves money maybe to an advisory firm or something in the beginning of retirement and or makes investments. We talk about the recent run-up and how much the stock market has gone up. And eerily so, right? When you look at, you know, are these values really supported? Are they sustainable? So that's the first question. But the other question is maybe you set up a portfolio 60-40, like 60% stocks, 40% bonds, and you haven't really made many adjustments. And the stock market has gone up so much that you could be 70-30 now. And if you haven't really stayed on top of that plan, if you just put it in place. So a lot of people are out there, they thought they were in a balanced portfolio and now are unbalanced because they haven't maintained or updated that plan. That's something that we can review for you. We can do a risk analysis and a portfolio analysis that kind of matches that up. And that's a great second opinion service that could kind of help evaluate where you're at.
1: 800-883-9903. And the fact that Pete brought up Star Trek earlier, as a geek myself.
2: I've been waiting 10 years to bring up Star Trek.
1: I was gonna say, show. He's in my heart forever because I'm a Star Trek fan.
2: You just got a lot of respect, Melissa, with Pete for making that statement.
1: Yes.
2: Tell you what, he thought high of you. Now he thinks much higher.
1: I'm telling you, yeah, Pete, I am. I'm a geek. 800-883-9903 is the number. 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We are out of time, but anything else you'd like to tell the audience besides, you know, live long and prosper?
2: And it's not called Star Trek, right? It's Star Trek. Is that the brother?
1: Oh, Jason. So
2: that's an inside joke with Pete, and I've been calling it Star Trek for years. 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And I know it can be confusing listening to, financial people, but it doesn't have to be confusing. 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No cost, no obligation to it. We just sit down and have a conversation and, you know, understand that your money is important. Certainly your health and your family and your faith, all those things take precedence, but your money is, you know, it's up there and you need to make sure you get it right, especially in these volatile times. But as Dad always says, and we say together, that money is important, but it's not the only thing. So do the best planning you can and remember that God will provide.
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7: Amid the battles, I'm Paul Stevens, Fox News. President Trump honoring military moms at the White House as the U.S. and Iran continue to exchange blows in the Middle East.
8: President Trump honoring Gold Star mothers in the Rose Garden as U.S. forces disabled two more vessels for violating the U.S. blockade on Iranian ports. It's the latest attack in a tit-for-tat between the two nations. CENTCOM released new images of the four U.S.-guided missile destroyers that faced incoming fire from Iran while traversing some 500 miles through the Persian Gulf and the Strait of Hormuz. The U.S. carried out retaliatory strikes, but the president insists the ceasefire is still in place.
7: Fox's Aisha Hosni at the White House. While the ceasefire reportedly continues, a peace plan is yet to be made between the U.S. and Iran, and the president says U.S. forces will do what is necessary in that conflict. A plane taking off from Denver's International Airport hits a person on the runway.
9: Frontier Airlines says Flight 4345 was taking off for Los Angeles from Denver when it hit a pedestrian on the runway around 11:20 p.m. local time. In air traffic control recording, the pilot can be heard reporting the incident and saying there was an engine fire. Smoke was reported in the cabin, forcing the crew to begin an evacuation via slides. Airport officials say the Denver Fire Department quickly put out that fire, and emergency crews bus the passengers back to the terminal.
7: And that is Fox's Madeline Rivera. Frontier stated they're investigating and they've notified the NTSB. Authorities in Spain were preparing Friday to receive more than 140 passengers and crew members on board a hantavirus-stricken cruise ship that was headed for the Canary Islands. Now, that vessel is set to arrive tomorrow, Sunday, on a Spanish island off the coast of West Africa, and passengers will be taken to a, quote, completely isolated, cordoned-off area, unquote. 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
3: From Nevada to Hawaii, Louisiana to Michigan, this is American Radio Journal. On this edition, are Americans feeling the positive economic impact of the One Big Beautiful Bill Act? Paul Teller of Teller Strategies is here to discuss. A group of state senators in Indiana defied President Trump's efforts to redraw congressional district lines. This past week, they paid the electoral price. Scott Parkinson from the Club for Growth has the real story. The U.S. population is shifting from blue states to red states. Is that good news for Republicans? Eric Boehm and Stephanie Slade of Reason Magazine explore. And the Right to Life movement has suffered a big setback in Pennsylvania. Keith Rothfuss has an American Radio Journal commentary. I'm Loman Henry, and welcome to American Radio Journal. Consumers are fixated on high gas prices and are overlooking the economic benefits that they are enjoying as a result of the One Big Beautiful Bill Act. Paul Teller is president of Teller Strategies. He joins us now for a discussion. Paul, welcome back to American Radio Journal. Paul, of course, all eyes continue to be on the conflict in the Mideast, the U.S. military action against Iran. This past week, the Trump administration was in high gear with Marco Rubio taking to the White House podium, J.D. Vance out on tour in Iowa and other places around the country. How do you see this as playing out? Do you think that there's still time for a resolution of this conflict before it starts to really impact the midterm elections?
4: Oh, yeah, no question. First of all, it does seem like President Trump is very aware that this is something that needs to conclude quickly, right? In other words, he's not indicating that he wants this to go on forever. That's a good sign right there. Constantly signaling that he wants a deal. The good news is, though, as we know, he's a master negotiator, and he's not going to take just any deal. So, you know, there are voices out there saying, let's get out, let's end it today. Well, okay, it doesn't always work that easily. So he's trying to balance both pressures, right? The competing pressures of need to end this soon for domestic political reasons, but also need to walk out with a victory, right? Because to walk out with anything that looks like some sort of defeat or America conceded or, you know, we're even leaving the regime in place to build a nuclear weapon or, you know, or to engage in terrorism across the region as it has been, that would be, you know, equally devastating, right, for the midterm. So it's, you know, kind of balancing both forces there.
3: Well, and the president has been crystal clear that Iran must not have the capability of getting a nuclear weapon. So obviously no deal without that. Do you not think that the president here, he's sometimes not noted for being patient, but it seems like he's trying to give diplomacy every opportunity here without having to resort to more military undertakings?
4: Yeah, no question. I mean, and that's to his credit, right? He's not just, despite what the left depicts about him, he, you know, is someone that is trying to end wars, has ended wars. And if people say, well, but he started this thing with Iran. I mean, that's ridiculous, right? Iran's been attacking Americans, Jews, fellow Arabs, Europeans, you name it, for decades, right? The notion that we started anything. It's just the opposite. He's trying to finish it, right? He's trying to say, instead of just saying this is the way it is and we have to just tolerate it, President Trump, Vice President Vance are saying, no, no thanks. And Secretary Rubio is excellent at delivering that message. Is we are no longer tolerating the status quo of Iran. This is going to end. And so, it's just the opposite of what some critics are saying. It's not that he started this with Iran. He's ending this with Iran. We just have to do it with total surrender from Iran. We can't leave, you know, any vestige of, if you're trimming weeds in your yard and you just take dandelions off the top, leave the roots, they're going to grow back, right? So he can't leave any roots that can grow back. And I think that's what he's working on now.
3: Unfortunately, one of the impacts of the the military undertaking in Iran is that we have seen a major spike in gasoline prices, and it does appear that consumers are and always have been very hypersensitive to gasoline prices, and there's been

0: a lot of focus from the left in particular on that. But let's talk for a minute here about the One Big Beautiful Bill Act. And Paul, I know Advancing American Freedom has come out with a new product. You can tell us a bit about that. But the One Big Beautiful Bill Act is really delivering economic benefits to Americans. Can you talk a bit about that?
1: Yeah, no question. So obviously what it is most known for is, you know, no tax on tips and things like that. That gets all the promotions. But you know, if you dig in even just a little bit and you see that really one of the biggest things that it did that doesn't get a lot of credit, there was a scheduled, I think it was about a $4 trillion tax increase was scheduled to happen on Americans of all income brackets, not just on the wealthy, as the left would try to tell you. Perfect example, there was a 12% bracket that was income tax bracket that was scheduled to go up to 15%. So if you paid the 12% bracket, you were about to pay the 15% bracket, if not for the One Big Beautiful Bill, and that happened across the income scale and all kinds of tax increases that were scheduled to happen. This bill stopped them in its tracks, kept things going at your current income levels across those different brackets. So that's a huge thing to focus on that saved Americans literally trillions of dollars that could stay in their pocket that would have otherwise been sent to Uncle Sam and was just, you know, scheduled to do that. But you know, you can look at other things too, and obviously there's so much we can dive into. But one example that also gets underreported is the what's called expensing, full business expensing. You may say, what the heck is that? Some Washington fancy term. It basically just means that if you're a small business and you invest in, let's just say, a piece of machinery, you can immediately write that off the full amount in the first year, right away. You don't have to do it in little bits over time. And so that just incentivizes people to invest in their business, grow it quicker and faster, save money, obviously. And so when you're doing that, that means your business is growing quicker, means you're hiring people, means you're expanding your operations, et cetera, et cetera. So things like that are some of the underreported items in the One Big Beautiful Bill that really are helping the economy, helping the average American family.
0: Does this not present a bit of a messaging issue, though? Because what you explained about the tax brackets, the fact that they didn't go up and stayed the same, the taxpayers really understand that because of this One Big Beautiful Bill Act, they really escaped a bullet here. There needs to be more messaging on that. And so what is Advancing American Freedom doing to help go out and message and let people know exactly what all the benefits are that that bill contained?
1: Yeah, absolutely. Appreciate you mentioning that. Advancing American Freedom, group based in Washington, D.C., that I helped create and grow, and they are still doing some great work with them. They created what they're just calling the One Big Beautiful Booklet, you know, staying with the OBBB acronym there. Basically, it's a series of one-pagers highlighting all of the great provisions in the One Big Beautiful Bill, and they actually found 60 different provisions that are worth highlighting. That's how much is in this law. I mean, it's incredible. But again, they broke it down into kind of more bite-sized nuggets, if you will. In other words, instead of saying, here's one big massive summary that no one's really ever going to read, no one can understand it, they broke it down one provision at a time and one page for each provision, easy to read and understand. There's graphs, there's charts. You could even use it if, let's say, yourself are going to give a speech, give some remarks, go on a radio show, even talk to your liberal grandmother or some family friend that you need to explain how great this law is. You could go just to a one-pager, easily use it, quote from it, cite some points, much more digestible that way. And you can find it at advancingamericanfreedom.com. AdvancingAmericanFreedom.com. You'll see it there.
0: Great news there. We're talking with Paul Teller, who is president of Teller Strategies. Where can folks find you, Paul?
1: Yeah, appreciate it. Just tellerstrategies.com, website there, or if you happen to be on X, I'm at P Teller, so at P-T-E-L-L-E-R. And yeah, we'd love to, of course, be in touch.
0: Paul Teller of Teller Strategies. We chat with him from time to time. Good to have you back with us, Paul. Thank you.
1: Yeah, always great to be here. Appreciate you.
0: Scott Parkinson at the Club for Growth. We've had some electoral activity this past week. A number of states held primary elections, including the Hoosier state of Indiana. We're going to talk about it with Scott Parkinson. Scott, great having you here.
2: It's my pleasure.
0: Indiana, it has been a controversial state. Normally it isn't, but it has been as a result of redistricting wars. Can you give us some background and tell us what major developments occurred this past week?
2: Well, you may remember several months ago, Indiana tried to do redistricting. It passed their state House of Representatives. But there were a bunch of sort of old guard Republicans in the state Senate that really didn't want to do redistricting, did not want to give the Hoosier state two more Republican seats, and they blocked the redistricting bill that Governor Braun and so many others were supporting, like Club for Growth, like Senator Jim Banks, like President Donald Trump. And when this effort went down, the Club for Growth and other groups got together, and we said, we're going to hold these members accountable when it comes to their primary in May. And what happened this week was nothing short of a big victory, I think, for Hoosiers that do want to see redistricting in the future and accountability for those members that refuse to adhere to the will of the people in doing redistricting in 2026. So we worked hard with President Trump and Jim Banks, TPUSA, and other groups. And when it was all said and done, we defeated, I think, six of eight of the targeted state senators. And there's one of those races that's actually pending and in such a tight outcome, just a few votes. So we're expecting a recount there.
0: We can expect redistricting now in a number of states, Scott, in particular after the Supreme Court has ruled that you can no longer use skin color to discriminate in redistricting. So other states going to be entering this fray?
2: Florida already validated the Supreme Court decision, and they passed their redistricting effort to bring four new Republican seats into the Sunshine State. Then there's states like South Carolina. They're working through the committee process right now to make it a 7-0 Republican map. Recently this week, you had Alabama taking a look at redistricting, voting during severe weather, and really just trying to make sure that they could get this done before they went out of session for the summer. I think that there's a lot of opportunities potentially in Tennessee. There's opportunities elsewhere. There are some states that have already held their primaries for 2026, like North Carolina, so we're not expecting them to do redistricting now. But it is still something that's definitely on the table and likely to happen ahead of the 2030 census. So the good news is that race will no longer be criteria when it comes to drawing these congressional boundaries. And instead, I think you'll see fair maps that come forward that are not as gerrymandered as even states like Illinois and Maryland that have been known for gerrymandering their districts. What happened here in Virginia, obviously they're expanding four Democrat seats depending on the outcome of the state Supreme Court and really drawing out the entire Commonwealth through Fairfax County, which is a huge Dem locality. But politics is local. I think the American people are going to have to talk to their state legislators, tell them what they want. But when it's a bright red state, I think it's common sense to make the representation reflective of the people that reside there.
0: Barack Obama, former President Barack Obama, apparently striving to keep himself relevant, has injected himself back into the national conversation. Usually when he does that, that can't be good. What is the former president on a soapbox about now?
2: Well, listen, I think that the Democrats are kind of panicking because on one hand, everybody is talking about how far left they've become and socialists and sort of this woke ideology that they've been chasing. And some of the old guard on the Democrat side think that they've been losing elections because of that. And Rahm Emanuel and Barack Obama, I think, are two of those Democrat leaders that are concerned about the messaging that the Democrats are trying to carry when it comes to AOC and Bernie Sanders and folks like that. But now the Democrats are trying to reclaim the mantle of the rule of law, even though they allowed over 15 million illegal aliens to pour across the southern border during the Biden regime. And I think what we're seeing right now is a coordinated messaging campaign from Democrats like Rahm Emanuel, like Barack Obama. Obama had a big interview this week with Stephen Colbert, and he's talking about how he's worried about the Republican Party, that they'll do anything for President Trump, and he can't trust the Attorney General. Well, his Attorney General this week, Eric Holder, called himself President Obama's, quote, wingman. And if you're not a wingman to the president, you're a henchman. And so that's my position when it comes to who actually is the party of the rule of law. All you need to do is be reminded of terrible situations like Lake and Riley in Georgia or Arena Zarutska in North Carolina. You just need to be reminded of Congresswoman Sir Phyllis McCormick down in Florida, who was going to be expelled by her own party after being found guilty of 25 charges related to misconduct with her congressional office and her campaign finances, and bilking FEMA out of $5 million. This is the party, Republican Party, of the rule of law. We're going to hold people accountable. Nobody is above the law. And I think if you need one additional reminder, just remember that it wasn't Joe Biden, but it was his senior staff that were issuing pardons the day that Donald Trump was inaugurated in 2025, just up until the last minutes in the West Wing before they handed over the keys to the Trump administration.
0: Scott Parkinson of the Club for Growth. 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
2: Okay, You're welcome.
0: Americans are voting with their feet and leaving high-tax blue states for lower-tax red states. Will that be an electoral boom for Republicans? Eric Boehm and Stephanie Slade of Reason Magazine take a look.
3: Americans are moving from blue states to red states, but that might not necessarily be the good news that it at first appears for Republicans. Hi, folks. I'm Eric Boehm with Reason Magazine. Thanks for joining us on this edition of American Radio Journal. My guest today is Stephanie Slade. She's a senior editor at Reason and my colleague and friend. She's got a forthcoming book on the history of fusionism. We'll talk some more about that in a minute. But when she's not writing about political theory and the history of conservatism, she's also interested in polling and political trends. And her latest piece in Reason is titled, Will Migration from Blue States to Red States Give the GOP a Boost in the Electoral College? That's the big question. It's one we'll unpack here. Slade, thanks so much for joining us.
4: Thanks for having me on.
3: So this is an undeniable trend, right? I mean, people are moving from blue states to red states. Not all blue states are losing population and not all red states are gaining, but the trend is pretty clear. Before we get into the political side of the story, tell me, why do you think this is happening?
4: So this is somewhat speculative, but we see that people are moving on average out of California. It's one of the states that's lost the largest number of people in recent years. And then it's moving, and also Illinois and also New York, these are typically blue states. And the states that are gaining population most quickly are states like Texas and Florida that are red states. So I think there's a lot of things that are going on here. Just sort of deregulatory environment. It's easier to start a business. It's easier to set up, you know, a new initiative. It's easier to build new housing, which means that housing prices are lower. There's a lot of stuff going on. Also, these trends were turbocharged by the COVID pandemic, in part because the red states tended to be the places where they opened the schools again more quickly. And so there was less disruptions to people's lives. They saw people leaving places like California and moving to Texas or leaving New York and moving to Florida because they wanted to get their kids back in school again. They wanted to go back to work. They wanted to live their lives again more like normal. And then the last thing I would mention is taxes. We've seen some of these big blue states being quite aggressive about taxing the rich. That's one of the things that Democrats tend to campaign on. They want to make the rich pay their fair share. But what we then see is in response is a lot of entrepreneurs and business owners will say, well, you know what, if they're going to punitively come after me, then I'm going to consider taking my business elsewhere. I'm going to relocate my business again from California to Idaho or to Montana or to Texas. And so we're seeing all these things going on at one time.
3: It seems like so much of this boils down to affordability. We talk about that in politics all the time these days, but that's really what this is, right? Affordability of taxes, affordability of lifestyle. COVID, okay, maybe not quite in the affordability box there, but very similar. Okay, so the next time we reallocate the Electoral College votes and the representation in the House of Representatives will be after the 2030 census and before the 2032 election. So it's still a couple cycles away, but how is this migration trend going to affect that? I mean, Democratic states are going to lose.
4: That's right. So we don't know exactly how it's going to shake out, but there have been some projections by political scientists and other analysts, and they predict, for example, that four Electoral College seats are going to move from California to Texas. So California will lose four seats, Texas will gain four seats. It's not actually moving, but that's in practice what it means is you become sort of more powerful. Your vote counts for more, so to speak, if you're in one of the states that has gained Electoral College seats, because that's where the population is going. And so some people have speculated that this is going to be very good for the Republican Party because the red states are gaining seats. So if you win Texas, if you win Florida, if you win Tennessee, you're going to get more Electoral College seats. You're going to be closer to hitting that threshold that allows you to win the presidency. That's at least one way to look at what might come of this politically.
3: On the other side, though, as these people move, their politics may become with them.
4: Yes, I think that's the thing that gets overlooked somewhat. It's very likely that, again, what we currently consider to be red states are going to gain Electoral College seats, and that what we currently consider to be blue states are going to lose Electoral College seats. But if you have a whole hundreds of thousands of people leaving blue states and moving to red states, those red states might become purple states, right? They might become less obviously attached to one party or the other. And in fact, we actually already, in very recent history, see that some of these states that we call red states, like Florida, it was a swing state. It went for Obama during both of his elections. It's not like this has always been a place where only, the state always goes Republican. No, it can go either way. It could change. Its demographic makeup and its political commitments could change as a result of that. And so we don't know necessarily that in 2032, just because Florida has gained seats, that that's going to be good for Republicans. It could kind of be a wash.
3: We're talking with Stephanie Slade. She's a senior editor at Reason Magazine. I think this is really interesting, Slade, because it means that Republicans in particular in these red states are going to have to find new and maybe better ways of communicating, not necessarily across the aisle so much with their Democratic opponents, but certainly with people who maybe formerly voted for Democrats who have now found that they prefer lower taxes or they prefer whatever culture they've found in their new home. So I think it's going to change and probably improve, actually, some of the way the political dynamic in the country has gone. We're unfortunately out of time to talk about that today. I did want to mention, though, before we go, you've just finished writing and you've got a book coming out that actually kind of hits on some of these same things about the ways in which conservatives could maybe look back to the Reagan era to make that kind of make that pitch to voters that aren't necessarily deep red conservatives in the MAGA style. Tell us about that.
4: Yeah, I mean, and of course, these demographic changes create a real opportunity for conservatives who believe in limited government and free markets, because it gives them a chance to say, look, you're coming to our state because you like the way we're governing our state. You should embrace our policies. You should embrace our worldview. So my book is called Fusionism, and the subtitle is Liberty, Virtue, and the Future of American Rights. And it's basically a history of the ideas that used to underpin the conservative movement in America, and in many cases, in certain periods, the Republican Party in the U.S. And it was basically a commitment to limited government, rule of law, free markets. And my argument is that those are successful. I mean, that's a good philosophy to build a movement on. And it's a mistake for the party and for the conservative movement to abandon that fusionist philosophy that is associated with Ronald Reagan, that is all about the importance of defending individual liberty as well as a sort of moral virtue.
3: And where can people find it?
4: It's currently available for pre-order anywhere that books are sold. It's being published by the University of Notre Dame Press, and so you can buy it on their website, you can buy it on Amazon, you can find it on online bookstores, and it will be out in hard copy form on September 1st.
3: Really looking forward to it. Stephanie Slade, thanks for joining us.
4: Thanks, Eric.
3: And once again, that is Reason Stephanie Slade. Check out her piece in the latest issue of the magazine, looking at why some of the states that are currently seen as safe Republican territory could be tomorrow's swing states. For Reason Magazine, I'm Eric Boehm. Catch me right back here next week on another edition of American Radio Journal.
0: The rights of the unborn have been trampled in a recent decision by a Pennsylvania appellate court. Former Congressman Keith Raffis weighs in with this American Radio Journal commentary.
5: Recent events I've observed from Pennsylvania offer a reminder that for conservatives, these are indeed days of exile. The graver of these two was the Pennsylvania Commonwealth Court's ruling on April 20th, discovering a new right to abortion in Pennsylvania's state constitution. Not only did the court invent this so-called right, but its ruling also demands that Pennsylvania's taxpayers pick up the tab for those who cannot afford the cost of dismembering the most vulnerable members of the human family. Irony abounds in the timing of this decision, which arrived barely 2 months before the nation observes what happened in Pennsylvania nearly 250 years ago. At that time, those who founded this nation understood the application of the laws of nature and nature's God, recognized and adopted the revolutionary principle that all of us are created equal, that we are endowed by our Creator with an inalienable right to life, and that governments are instituted to secure such rights. The Commonwealth Court rejects everything the nation is preparing to celebrate. This activist decision is an affront to the founders. It is an affront to Abraham Lincoln, who revived the philosophy of the Declaration to defeat another abominable deprivation of human rights in the nation's history. It is an affront to the thought of Pennsylvania-educated Martin Luther King Jr., who, like Lincoln, understood the natural law underpinnings of our founding and recognized that unjust laws are no laws at all. And it is an affront to President Kennedy's aspirational understanding of what made our country unique, that our rights come not from the generosity of the state, but from the hand of God. We should not be fooled by politicians who celebrate this decision and then head to Philadelphia this summer to observe the 250th anniversary of the signing of the Declaration. They reject the cornerstone principles that gave us the freest nation in history. Without these philosophical supports, collapse is inevitable. The other news that should dishearten conservatives is the failure of the current American government to have learned, or even to have been cognizant of, the repercussions of utopian efforts to order the world. This week, it took more than $90 to fill up the 20-gallon tank on my Chevy Traverse. At the beginning of the year, it cost $60. That is a 50% increase in a basic staple needed for daily living. Every American family that relies on gas-powered vehicles, which is most of us, faces the same pocketbook pressure. And this budget pinch is a direct result of President Trump's unilateral decision to take America into war with Iran. Would gas prices have risen had Congress authorized the war? Most likely, yes. But at least the debate leading up to such an authorization would have considered another Middle East war's impact on America's economy and weighed that cost against the threat Iran presented. Such a debate would have played out James Madison's idea in Federalist No. 51 of ambition counteracting ambition. Importantly, had that course been followed, there could have been genuine buy-in from the American people. This is precisely what the founders envisioned with the Declaration's recognition of the need for the consent of the governed and the Constitution's seemingly now dead letter reservation to the people's representatives of the power to declare war. These two snapshots reveal the crisis in political thought besetting our nation. On one hand, Republican leadership has adopted a governing philosophy that struggles to find guiding principles.

0: On the other, the left, evidenced by the radicalization of Pennsylvania's courts, continues its militant assault on the country's founding. Team B attacks while Team A flounders. This is the vacuum into which Team C, conservatives who understand the Declaration, the Constitution, and the link between the two, must lead. The demand for rededication to these principles has not been this urgent since the 1850s and 1860s, during the crisis of the House divided. And as in the crisis of the mid-19th century, should we return to the nation's founding truths, there is the promise of a new birth of freedom. I'm Keith Rothfuss for American Radio Journal.
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7: Welcome in. This is a public affairs program shedding the light on the interests, issues, and concerns of the greater Pittsburgh area. Good morning. My name is Johnny Hartwell, your host. Today's topic is one of my favorite topics ever. We get to talk about dogs and cats, and we get to talk about the Humane Animal Rescue of Pittsburgh. And from the organization, the board member, Christy Robinette, good to see you again. How are you?
11: Good to see you. I'm wonderful. How about you?
7: I'm doing fantastic.
11: Awesome.
7: We get to talk dogs and cats today.
11: Yippee.
7: And Sienna Sheffrin. And you have, wow, that's a lot of letters after your name. Basically, you're part of the behavior training and enrichment. You're a manager at HARP. What are all these letters next to your name?
12: So my master's degree are in applied behavior analysis, public health, and then I do have some certifications in dog training, just to make sure that we are, you know, backing everything we do at the shelter with behavior, with science.
7: Okay. Christy, do you have all those letters? Or
11: I absolutely do not.
7: So she's the expert.
11: She is the expert. 100%.
7: All right. So anyway, we have got a lot of topics to talk about. But for those who aren't familiar with the organization, tell us everything we need to know.
12: So Humane Animal Rescue of Pittsburgh really is a community organization that is designed to help Pittsburgh and all the pet people in Pittsburgh.
7: That's me.
12: Yep. We're trying to keep their pets, you know, with them, with any supplies that we can provide, low-cost vet care. We do house animals in our actual shelter available for adoption, but our goal is really to be the education and service center when it comes to people and their pets.
7: And Christy, you and I are the pet people.
11: We absolutely are.
7: Christy was in the studio about a month ago talking about, you know, financial planning, but we ended up talking a lot about animals.
11: Yes.
7: And you're a board member, so how long have you been involved?
11: I have been involved since about 2019 on the board.
7: Okay.
11: Yes.
7: And how long have you been a pet lover?
11: All my life.
7: I know your father was very involved with pet organizations as well.
11: Yes.
7: Bob Fragasso,
11: involved with Animal Friends for 35, 40 years on the board. So, yes. Yeah.
7: And obviously you got a master's degree in this field. So you've been a pet lover for a long, long time as well.
12: I have. I've actually been a veterinary technician too for about 15 years, working in different specialty and emergency vets. I started doing dog training when I was 19 just to goof around. And now I accidentally have a career in it, I guess.
7: Accidentally. So when did you really know that this was kind of your calling? This is what you really wanted to do?
12: I would say right at the end of college, really trying to obviously figure out your life at that point. And I went to a coffee shop one day and started a business online, and it kind of just took off from there. And then I ended up in Pittsburgh with that business, and I did not even know Humane Animal Rescue of Pittsburgh existed. They reached out to me when the manager position opened, and since then, it really has felt like home for me.
7: Mm-hmm. All right, so not only is it an animal shelter, it's also a wildlife rehab center. Can you tell us a little bit? I think most people are familiar with the shelter, but they may not be familiar with the rehab center.
12: The wildlife rehab center is really incredible. I believe it is the largest in Pennsylvania, or second largest rehab center in Pennsylvania. They do incredible things. They've had beaver kits there. They work. This is baby season, so squirrels, possums, everything like that. They really have an incredible center, and it is so, it's it's so highly specific, and it is not my wheelhouse, mm-hmm. but the things that they can do there really do amaze me.
7: So a lot of times an animal gets injured, and they're not dogs and cats usually. It may be a bird or a squirrel or something like that, or like you said, a beaver or mm-hmm. some even larger. And the best not to deal with the animal yourself, so you can call the rehab center, and they'll be able to take the animal, heal it, and then send it, you know, back into the wild.
12: Yes, definitely give them a call. They will have the best information on whether to bring it in or leave it there, or how to address it from that point. And then their goal is always to get a live release for these animals to get them back out into the wild and into their natural habitat.
7: All right. There's never a short of, you know, topics to talk about with you guys, but specifically we want to talk about the Winston Fund. Christy, can you tell us a little bit about this fund?
11: Sure. I had a dog, Winston. His official name was Winston Churchill Robinette when he was misbehaving, but
7: just like all our kids.
11: Yeah.
7: What was his nickname?
11: Winnie.
7: Winnie?
11: Uh-huh.
7: And what kind of dog?
11: He was a pit bull, American.
7: Okay.
11: Yeah.
7: Because my grandmother had a Boston Terrier named Winston Churchill, and he called it Winnie, too. So it's so funny. It's so cute. So Winston Churchill Robinette.
11: Yes. Yeah. Yes. So I had adopted him from Animal Friends. He was about 3 1/2. And quickly, as he settled into our house, you started to see him unpack, if you will.
7: Mm-hmm.
11: And what those triggers were. And, you know, before that, gosh, I thought you could love a dog out of anything, and realize that's not the case, and had to really tap into some behavior modification. I thank the Lord for the trainer who came into the house and helped guide us. But we had to be a very vigilant owner to understand what he could handle and what he couldn't. And that was our priority, mm-hmm. you know. And so we had him for 10 1/2 years and lost him a little over a year ago. And I wanted to honor him. I wanted to honor everybody who does this tough work and be able to help as many of the dogs at the shelter as possible.
7: And so what is the fund designated for? Where do the funds go, or what do you do? How does that all work?
11: I'm going to turn that over to Sienna, because she is really in charge of what is best.
7: All right.
11: Yes.
7: Uh-huh.
12: So our goal with the Winston Fund, there's really a couple different prongs with it. One is to make improvements to the shelter mm-hmm. to benefit the dogs that are there currently, because while we really have an incredible facility, it's not home. So that means it is a little extra stressful. So trying to make improvements so that we could run different play groups, get them out of their kennel more, get extra enrichment items. So really help them at the shelter. We also got extra training for some of our staff, and also brought on a canine playgroup coordinator who is just fantastic.
7: That sounds the world's greatest job.
12: It is very specific.
11: Yes.
12: It took a lot of education and training. It's still an ongoing process. But we're getting those playgroups going, which is just fantastic for the dogs. And then also
7: obvious I need a little training as well. So
12: we can do that. I don't know if that's in the fund, but we'll see. Also trying to provide support for pet parents financially who may not be able to afford training in the home or afford those classes. So we have a couple scholarship programs, the Best Paw Forward candidates program. So things that they can get free behavior help, because they want to bring these dogs into their home. They want to love them, but finances can be an issue.
7: We're going to bookmark Best Paw Forward. We're going to talk a little bit about that in just a bit. But Christy, I can identify my dog Ringo. I don't know how old he is, between 12 and 15. So he's a bit of an old man. He can't hear. He's at the age now. He's very defined. He'll only do what he wants to do at this point. But when I got him, we didn't know if he was going to survive.
11: Yeah.
7: And he had a lot of problems. And initially, we had to overcome a lot of medical issues, mm-hmm. let alone behavior issues, on top of that. Now, he is the sweetest dog, so it wasn't, you know, bad behavior. It was just that, you know, he was in a household with, I had kids and I had cats. And so, you know, he wasn't familiar with all that. And so it was a different world. And we had to focus on the medical aspect, let alone the behavior stuff.
11: Yeah. Winston, you know, and a lot of these dogs, their circumstances could be pretty horrible before they end up in a shelter. He was found with five other dogs outside, sub-zero weather. The humane agent estimated about a month. So they all had frostbite, no food. So they experience a lot, and then trying to deal with that, being in a shelter and then in a home where they are just open to every experience. I'm not sure I realized how overwhelming that is to a dog. You just kind of take that for granted, and you can't. Every dog is different, and you really have to hone in and tune into what they need.
12: We often expect more of dogs than we do of ourselves. And so through this Winston Fund and what we try to do at HARP is really advocate for the dogs and try to get people to shift their perspective to see it from their point of view.
7: Mm-hmm. And then what a great legacy for Winston.
11: He deserves it. He deserves it.
7: All right, Sienna, you mentioned Best Paw Forward. Tell us a little bit about that.
12: So the Best Paw Forward program was actually started by one of the dogs. When I first came on to HARP, there were quite a few dogs that were having some problem behaviors. Mm-hmm. We don't say behavior problems. They're problem behaviors. We don't want to blame the dog. Mm-hmm. But we were having trouble getting him into a home, knowing he needed that post-adoption support. So this dog actually was missing a couple toes on his forelimb. So that's why we called it the Best Paw Forward program for Hanson, because he had his little paw that he held up all the time. Mm-hmm. But our idea was to start providing one-on-one private training sessions for these dogs that needed that extra support. So dogs who are nominated for the program, which can come from anyone in the shelter, can send me a nomination. They can get 1 to 3 free private training sessions. Before, we were doing it where the people always had to come back to the shelter to get that session. And then through the Winston Fund and my little angel, Christy, here, we now can provide support to go into the home and help them for free, which is just really incredible.
7: All right. Safe Returns. What is that? That's F1. Is it F1 GPS collars?
12: The Fi Collar. I'm going to let Christy talk about that. She knows more about that one than I do.
11: This will probably make me cry. So the Fi Collar, again, where that becomes so important, whether it's somebody who's fostering a dog or recently adopted a dog, and they still have that nervousness, that anxiousness, and they can escape. Mm-hmm. And my dad actually had that happen to one of the dogs he had adopted. This dog had never been in a house and was doing really well. But when he was bringing him back from getting a haircut, she slipped underneath the garage door. I still had the leash on. We learned a lot on that, because 2 weeks we were trying to find her. One, you should never chase the dog. Anybody out there, you need to let them come to somewhere, because they will just keep running. They're in survival mode. And I know Sienna knows more about that. Unfortunately, Rosie was hit by a car. So my dad made it his mission to figure out, and started at Animal Friends a program where they could provide these collars to fosters or any dogs that they think may be tempted to run or a risk. And I'm so glad HARP has brought that on. I think that it's a huge answer to a problem behavior, right? Did I say it right?
12: You did.
7: We're being trained.
11: As they start to feel comfortable in their new home.
7: Sure. Yeah. That is a problem, and that's a great solution to that issue. So, and how do they qualify for that, or is it just they adopt it and that you do they have to ask for the Fi Collar?
12: So my behavior team, who is incredible, shout out to them, will identify dogs that we call them a flight risk. So we identify those dogs and determine whether they need that collar to go home with, whether that's foster or adoption. We also, any dog that goes out on our Barks and Rec field trip has one of those collars on, since they are with brand new people, just for safety.
7: Well, when I I initially fostered this dog, which is now Ringo, who's I've had for 10 years now, he was not a flight risk simply because he knew right away where the food was coming. And I don't blame him. I'm with you, Ringo. I know. So tell us a little bit about HARP's training and enrichment.
12: So our training and enrichment program is for both dogs within the shelter, and then also we do have a public training program. But within the shelter, we have a team of behavior specialists who are able to identify problem behaviors, run some assessments on them, and try to really do everything we can within the shelter to train that and get the dogs the life skills that they're going to need when they're adopted. A lot of these dogs, kind of like Christy said, may have never been in a home before, so they don't have the life skills that they need. So we do our very best to teach them, you know, while they're there. Of course, our goal is only to have them for a short amount of time. Sometimes we do end up with longer stay dogs working on those problem behaviors. We have one right now that we have had to desensitize to cars. She would just, anytime she saw a car of any kind, would freak out. Mm-hmm. That has actually taken about 2 months to work on, but she is getting very close to clearing for adoption. Yes.
11: Awesome.
7: And for those who aren't familiar where the HARP location is, can you tell us a little more?
12: So we have our East End location, which is on Hamilton Avenue, next to the Pickleball Warehouse, which is really fun. And then we also have our North Side location on Western Avenue, which we had the draft 2 weeks ago, and the puppies were getting a ton of attention from all the out-of-town fans, and they were really having a good time.
7: You know, that's funny, because I was probably a block away from you guys, and there was a ton of activity. I was wondering if anybody stopped in to see you guys.
12: So we were closed for the shelter, but we were walking the dogs around.
7: Oh, okay.
12: As a little bit of a training exercise, getting them used to those stressful environments, and they did phenomenal.
7: All right, so we mentioned volunteering, adopting, fostering, giving. But here's an event that you can participate and help out HARP as well. Coming up next weekend, Saturday, May 16th, it's the 4th annual Barks and Brews, a dog-friendly afternoon of craft beers, delicious eats, and community fun. Can you tell us a little more about Barks and Brews?
12: So Barks and Brews is a really cool event. We have a variety of breweries from all over Pittsburgh come, and with your ticket, you can get some samples of their beers, and you can bring your doggy friend. It does require a doggy ticket. You do need to register ahead of time, just for safety and numbers.
7: Do dogs have to be 21?
12: Well, in dog years, that's 3.
11: Good answer.
7: That is a good answer. All right, we covered a lot of topics. We talked about the Winston Fund. We talked about the Best Paw Forward and HARP's training and enrichment, how the community can help. We talked about Barks and Brews. Did we leave anything? Every time you guys come in, it's never a shortage of topics to talk about, but is there anything else that we need to cover?
12: I would say if you're sitting at home, and when we said problem behavior, you got that little feeling on the back of your neck, feel free to sign up for one of our public training classes. You go to humaneanimalrescue.org, and it's under programs and services. We have our summer schedule out, and actually the fee for the classes does come back as a donation to the shelter, plus you get a lot of information from our fantastic instructors.
7: Sienna and Christy, thank you so much for your time.
11: Thank you.
7: Good luck in
11: thank
7: the future.
11: Thank you, Johnny.
7: And coming up next, we're going to be talking to Ann and Beth about a special Rush to Crush Cancer Weekend. That's next.
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7: we're back. Good morning. My name is Johnny Hartwell, your host. A couple of special guests in studio. Let's say hello to Ann Regan, Executive Director of Rush to Crush Cancer, and Beth Wild, President of UPMC Hillman Cancer Center. Thank you both for joining me.
14: Thanks, Johnny, for having us.
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14: Rush to Crush Weekend takes place May 16th and 17th. May 16th, we have our PNC Mile to Crush Cancer Walk and an opening ceremony. And on Sunday is our ride day. We have four different routes. Anyone can take part in any of the routes from 8 miles to 60, and it's a really fun, inspiring weekend.
7: And it's also virtual as well.
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7: All right, Beth, let me ask you, where does the funds go to?
15: 100% of the rider-raised dollars support research at UPMC Hillman Cancer Center. All of those funds stay local, so all of those funds have an opportunity to impact patients in our area, as well as advancing the field of

0: cancer globally.
1: All right. So let me get back to you, Anne. 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
1: All right, if somebody wants to donate or participate, where do they go?
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1: That's easy. All right, so you started this fourth year. This is your fourth year, correct?
2: This is our fourth year.
1: All right, so tell us the genesis. How did it evolve?
2: 2023 was our first year, and it was really a vision of UPMC Hillman Cancer Center's leadership to bring an event that the community can be a part of.
0: And as we look at the landscape, now more than ever, it's important to find additional dollars to help support cancer research. Cancer research is what fuels all of the great treatment we can provide to patients today. And sometimes these innovations are decades in the making. So we wanted to start an event where people could support this research in a way that not only connects with the community and supports wellness activities, but actually allows us to create this fund base that we think will grow a lot over the years to support research advancement.
1: And does this fundraising stay here in the Pittsburgh?
0: It stays right here. 100% of the funds stay right here. They support our researchers at UPMC Hillman Cancer Center. They support the research that happens at our flagship facility in Shadyside, as well as in communities across Pennsylvania.
1: All right, let's get back to the Rush to Crush weekend. It's a walk, and it's also you can bike, and you can do it virtual. So
2: you can do everything. On Saturday, we have our opening ceremony, and it's a really moving event. We finished the evening with the PNC Mile to Crush Cancer Walk. And on Sunday, there really is something for everyone. If you want to ride a trail, you jump on the 8 Mile, and it's closed. It's a closed trail. If you want to see the city in a way you've never seen it before, you jump on on your bike and you ride 15 miles through closed roads through downtown Pittsburgh, which is a really unique experience.
1: But if you're a serious cyclist,
2: but if you're a serious cycler, you have our 30 and our 60 miles routes. They are on open roads. We kick them off at Central Elementary up in Allison Park, and they have an opportunity to see and experience the Pittsburgh Hills as they make their way down into downtown and finish in the South Side.
1: All right, so your first year, how much money did you raise?
2: Our first year, we raised $625,000.
1: Wow, that's amazing. And what's projected this year?
2: Well, our goal is always, we want to hit the $1 million mark. So.
1: Wow, that's amazing. Yeah,
2: over the past 3 years, we have raised $1.6 million that has gone directly back to cancer research.
1: All right, Beth. Let's say they hit that mark. They hit the goal, $1 million. What does that mean for the Pittsburgh region? What does that mean for the Hillman Cancer Center? What does that mean for our community?
0: So as the region's only NCI-designated comprehensive cancer center, we not only provide great care, but we support research. And that research means many things. The research means work at the bench with microscopes, what you might be used to seeing from science class. But that research mission also applies to screening and early detection programs, education. Our mission is to reduce the cancer burden across the region that we serve. And so that means these funds go to support screening and education activities. They support work in the lab. They help us recruit star physicians and star scientists to the Pittsburgh region, to UPMC Hillman Cancer Center, so that we can continue to make UPMC Hillman Cancer Center the premier cancer center in Western Pennsylvania.
1: Do we take that for granted?
0: I hope not. I'm from the region. I'm originally from Washington, PA, and we have a UPMC Hillman Cancer Center in that town. We have UPMC Hillman Cancer Centers across the state. There's 75 locations. And we've really made that investment so that people can receive care close to home. And that care not only involves treatments that are available today, but involves opportunities to take advantage of research and advancements that may not be available at other facilities.
1: All right, so tell us the research benefits. What have you seen? What kind of progress have you made?
0: I'll share that my mother passed away from cancer when I was in high school in the early 90s. And when she was diagnosed, there were far less curative options, but there were also far fewer drugs to make that cancer treatment easier. being able to provide supportive care. Fast forward, my stepmother was diagnosed with cancer about a decade ago, and she's doing great. She is cancer-free, and her cancer journey was very different than what my mom's had been 30 years ago. And I use that personal story just to show that we have seen tremendous progress. I've been in oncology for about 2 decades, and the progress that I've seen in just that short period of time is remarkable. We're able to treat disease. People are living with their cancer longer. We're curing patients. And we weren't able to say that 3 or 4 decades ago.
1: You know, I don't know anybody. I don't know any individual who hasn't been impacted by cancer.
2: Exactly.
1: Yeah. All right. So we only have a couple of minutes left. So let's kind of talk about the Rush for Crush weekend. Tell us everything we need to know.
2: Well, you can jump. There's something for everyone. As I said, we have volunteer opportunities. We have ability to walk, raise money. We have sponsor. We have open opportunities for corporate companies to sponsor us.
1: Yeah, PNC is the main
2: PNC
1: sponsor.
2: PNC is our presenting sponsor.
1: Do you have
2: sponsor.
1: Any other sponsors you would like to mention? Yeah. Or are there just too many to mention?
2: We are fortunate. We are supported by this wonderful community we call Pittsburgh and our corporations here locally. But PNC has been with us from the beginning. They supported our vision, and they're just ongoing support throughout.
1: All right, we have about a minute left, so tell us everything we need to know. What's about how to sign up and what's going? What do you expect? What can they expect to happen next weekend?
2: You can expect to have a wonderful moving weekend. Go to
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4: Incident at Denver's International Airport. I'm Jack Callahan, Fox News. A person referred to as a pedestrian was struck and killed by a Frontier Airlines plane taking off for Los Angeles last night. Fox's Madeline Rivera with details.
5: Frontier Airlines says flight 4345 was taking off for Los Angeles from Denver when it hit a pedestrian on the runway around 11:20 p.m. local time. In air traffic control recording, the pilot can be heard reporting the incident and saying there was an engine fire. Smoke was reported in the cabin, forcing the crew to begin an evacuation via slides. Airport officials say the Denver Fire Department quickly put out that fire, and emergency crews bussed the passengers back to the terminal.
4: Denver airport officials confirmed the victim was at least partially sucked into the jet's engine, unknown why someone was standing on the runway. Iran and the United States still trading blows in the Persian Gulf, testing the limits of a fragile ceasefire, as Fox's Ashley Webster reports from Tel Aviv.
6: There has been plenty of military action around the Strait of Hormuz. The very latest saw a U.S. F/A-18 Super Hornet fire on 2 empty Iranian-flagged oil tankers that were heading towards a port in Iran. Both vessels were disabled. Let's not forget there is a ceasefire in existence, but apparently it's a little shaky. Now, according to Central Command, the blockade is preventing more than 70 tankers capable of transporting more than $13 billion worth of oil from entering Iranian ports.
4: President Trump says a peace deal with Iran could be signed soon. State Department has sanctioned 4 Chinese-based entities accused of supporting Iran's military during Operation Epic Fury. Those firms include EarthEye. They allegedly provided satellite imagery to Iran's military. 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

0: During these uncertain times. I'm attorney John D'Onofrio. I'm located in Pittsburgh, and I have been practicing law for 44 years, the last 37 years, right here in Pennsylvania. 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Of course, I answer all of their questions. 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Then, and only then, do I quote them a fair and reasonable fee. This is a complimentary consultation. I do not sell services. Rather, I give options. You may need a simple will, or you may need more advanced estate planning, such as a living revocable trust. Again, I explain the different types of estate planning documents, answer your questions, give my professional opinion as to which documents I feel will best suit your needs, quote you a fair and reasonable fee, then you decide on how you would like to proceed. If you don't already have a living trust to protect your house and other hard-earned assets from the probate process, it's not entirely your fault. There is a lot of information out there, and it can be confusing. Many times, that information overload keeps you from taking action. That's okay. I'm here to help you. If you've been concerned in the past that it's too complicated to create a living trust, I want to put those fears to rest. I will properly and efficiently create the legal documents of your choice specifically for you. Planning ahead can be gratifying and empowering. You just need the right attorney to guide you. The government wants you to think that doing nothing is easier and cheaper than creating a good, solid estate plan. I'm here to tell you that they are wrong. They have their own reason to make you think that, but it's not quite true. If you ever thought that the government wants you to go through the probate process, you are most likely correct. Families in Pennsylvania spend millions of dollars each year going through the probate process. If you avoid probate, the government doesn't benefit from you. They want a share of your child's inheritance, just like the IRS wants a share of your income. There are approximately 7,000 probate cases in Allegheny County on an annual basis. At a very conservative, very low average of $600 in costs and fees, such as filing fees, recording fees, and inventory fees collected per case, that is $4,200,000 per year. This does not count ancillary fees for will contests and secondary petitions and other ancillary filings. And that's just one county in Pennsylvania. There are 67 counties in Pennsylvania. What is 67 times $4.2 million? Well, I just so happen to have done the math for you. It's $281,400,000 in probate costs going to the counties rather than to your loved ones. That's one crazy number. My goal is to help you protect your assets for your loved ones, not for the government, such as county agencies. Estate planning is part legal planning and part financial planning, if you truly want to protect your assets. Because of this, I associate with professionals in the financial services field who will review your investments at no charge and make any suggestions on how to properly protect your life savings from the ups and downs of the marketplace, as well as assist you with protecting your assets from PA inheritance tax where possible. These financial professionals are not attorneys, and they do not give legal advice.
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0: John and Mark are located in Pittsburgh and serve clients throughout western Pennsylvania. The celebrity spokesperson of the ad is a non-attorney and has been paid a reasonable fee to voice the ad. Okay, back to the program. Of course, there is nothing wrong with paying probate fees. However, there is something wrong with paying too much to the county agency when the amount could have been

0: reduced or avoided with proper planning. Are you beginning to see a pattern? It costs money to die. Money that you worked a lifetime to make and to save. Money that should go to your loved ones and not to the county or the PA Department of Revenue or maybe even the IRS where appropriate by proper planning. When you file your income tax every year, you don't just say, here's what I made, take what you want. Of course you don't. So at the time of death, why should you say, here's what I saved after a lifetime of hard work, take what you want, give the scraps to my children? No, that would be absurd. So just like when you file your taxes and you take every deduction and credit that the Internal Revenue Code allows you to take and you pay the least amount of income tax that you may legally pay, you have the same options when it comes to paying the government when you die. All that you are doing is properly planning your estate. The probate process in Pennsylvania actually is very simple. It's just that it also can be expensive. Not the process, but the result of going through the process. If you have a last will and testament, you go through the probate process. If you have a living trust, you do not go through the probate process. That is correct. A living trust avoids the probate process. Here's an example of how I can help you. A lady owns a house that she bought in 1995 for $300,000. She is now an elderly lady, so she puts her son's name on the deed with her. Why? Because her friends did the same thing. By placing her son's name on the deed, she made a gift to her son. He didn't pay her one penny. When she died, the house was valued at $650,000. The son sold the house for $650,000 and moved to Las Vegas. Sounds pretty good for the son. Wrong. Because the house was titled jointly in both the mother's and the son's names, and the son didn't pay fair market value for his portion of the house, the son had to pay capital gains tax on the $350,000 increase from the original purchase price of $300,000 and the sales price of $650,000. Just because of the way the house was titled, the son ended up owing $52,500 in capital gains tax to the IRS. Could this have been avoided? Yes, of course. How? By using a trust. Keep listening and find out exactly how this works. The right type of trust may lower and in some cases even eliminate inheritance tax. The amount of money that various government entities collect due to people failing to properly plan their estates is staggering. Don't be a statistic. If you fail to plan, then plan on failing. Is it legal to use trusts in Pennsylvania to lower or eliminate capital gains tax or inheritance tax? Of course it is. Just make certain that you are using the proper type of trust. As I already stated, when you file your income tax every April 15th, you take as many deductions and claim as many credits as you are legally allowed within the four corners of the Internal Revenue Code. Why? Because you want to lower your taxes. You want to legally lower your taxes. The same concept holds true for estate planning. By using proper legal estate planning methods and documents, you are simply protecting your hard-earned assets and lowering the taxes, court costs, and legal fees that your loved ones will have to pay when you pass away. Okay, time for a legal disclaimer. In this radio program, you will learn general information about estate planning, trust, probate in Pennsylvania, Pennsylvania inheritance tax, and capital gains tax, among other estate planning concepts. Of course, I won't cover every aspect of these topics, and that would be impossible to do in this short format. The information contained herein is not legal advice and does not create an attorney-client relationship between you and myself, attorney John A. D'Onofrio, or my law office, D'Onofrio Law Office, P.C. The stories and examples in this radio program are for informational purposes only, do not mean that they apply to your personal situation.
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0: Okay, back to the show with attorney John D'Onofrio. My main goal for this program is to hold you by the hand and walk you through some simple concepts that will save your family tens of thousands of dollars, if not hundreds of thousands of dollars, in unnecessary attorney's fees, inheritance taxes, and capital gains taxes. When you retain my services, my goal isn't to provide you

0: with a stack of legal documents. 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I am a firm believer that some clients just need a simple last will and testament, general durable power of attorney, and health care directive. As I stated earlier, this is not cookie cutter. 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Preparing for incapacitation or death is all about planning. I will show you how to plan the proper way, painlessly and efficiently, at a fair and reasonable price. Before I go further, I'm Attorney John D'Onofrio, and I'm a well-established and recognized attorney located in Pittsburgh. My law office is located in Foster Plaza in the Greentree area of Pittsburgh, and I serve Pittsburgh and the surrounding areas, including Allegheny County, Beaver County, Butler County, Washington County, Westmoreland County, Mercer County, as well as most of western Pennsylvania. If my office is not convenient to you, don't stop listening. 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My phones are answered 24 hours per day, every day of the year. If I'm not in, my answering service will send me a text and an email with your message. So no worries. I will call you back as soon as practical and schedule your complimentary initial appointment, which is the first step on the road to peace of mind. I can't wait to talk with you. I truly love what I do, and I enjoy meeting new people and assisting them with fulfilling their dreams of a better life for their family by properly planning their estates. My practice focuses on estate planning and the settlement of estates, including but not necessarily limited to general and advanced estate planning, including wills, powers of attorney, health care directives, living trusts, residence trusts, special needs trusts, probate matters, estate settlement, and trust settlement. Okay, let's really get started. First off, how do you own your house? A simple but very important question. You probably own your house right now in one of these four ways: under your own name, as tenants in the entirety with your spouse, as tenants in common with a third party, as joint tenants with rights of survivorship with your children or others. If you own your house under your own name, you probably thought your family would automatically become the owners of your home when something happens to you. The truth is, they won't. They would be forced to go through the probate process and might waste dollars that would have otherwise been inherited by them if your estate was properly planned. If you own your house with your spouse, yes, probate will be avoided, but only for the time being. When the second spouse dies, that is when the house will go through the probate process. If you own your house as tenants in common with a third party, you guessed it, take it to probate. If you own a house, joint tenants with rights of survivorship with your children or with anyone else for that matter, the first ones to die avoid probate. The last to die gets the golden ticket. One of the best ways to avoid probate process and keep 100% control of your assets is by using a revocable living trust. Also, the way your house is titled will influence whether or not your loved ones will have to pay capital gains tax when they sell the house at the time of your death. This is very crucial. A lot of families don't know how expensive the probate process can be, and they think, what's so bad about probate? Isn't probate easy in Pennsylvania? Well, as a matter of fact, it is. It's very easy, but there are still expenses involved. So the question becomes, how much would it cost if you don't have a living trust to avoid the probate process? How much you end up paying during the probate process depends in most cases on the value and nature of your assets. Based on the value of your home at a modest $275,000 and $125,000 in bank accounts, a $300,000 brokerage account, and a $235,000 IRA for one spouse and a $135,000 IRA for the other spouse, the legal fees may be in the $25,000 to $35,000 range, plus the register of wills fees and costs as outlined above. Those fees and costs equal a year's worth of child care, a good portion of college tuition, or nursing home care. You're probably thinking, I'm still young and healthy. I plan on living well into my 80s and 90s. I can do this later. Well, unfortunately, death and dying is not just for the elderly. Sadly, we all have heard the stories of infants dying from crib death. A 3-year-old plays in the driveway and the unimaginable happens. A 12-year-old drives a bike in the street and gets hit by an automobile and dies. A 20-year-old drinks and drives and tragedy occurs. A lady in her 30s dies from breast cancer. A man in his early 50s has an unexpected heart attack and dies. And on and on and on. There is no guarantee as to what age anyone, including Attorney John D'Onofrio, will die. When you have a living trust, you are able to set parameters as to how and when your children get their inheritance. I have 3 sons. My living trust states that they will divide everything equally, but they will receive their share in stages at ages 25, 35, and 45. This stops younger adults from receiving an inheritance and being broke in 18 months. If they have certain needs prior to attaining those ages, my trustee has instructions to pay for their health, education, maintenance, and support from their share and make the proper deduction from a future share. So they are still taken care of. The money is just not given to them all at once to blow on a whim, such as alcohol, drugs, ladies, and their so-called friends. You have just not only given your child the gift of an inheritance, but you have given them the gift of lifetime monetary assistance.
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0: Okay, back at it. Some people think, I'll just give my house to my children right now to avoid probate and taxes. They'll take care of me. Let us share a quick story about our client, Jenny. Again, we won't use her real name to protect identity and to avoid breaking the attorney-client privilege. Jenny is a sweet 76-year-old retired nurse who lives in Ambridge. Someone told Jenny that if she wanted to avoid probate and save a lot of money, she should gift her home to her son right now while she's healthy. Jenny thought it was a great idea because she had a great relationship with her son and she knew he wouldn't kick her out of her house. So she signed a new deed and transferred her home to her son. Now her son is the owner of the house that she's living in. Unfortunately, her son recently hit someone with his car while driving drunk, and he is now being sued for $2 million. His car insurance policy will cover only $300,000, so he'll be responsible to pay $1.7 million if he loses the case. Jenny came to my office to see how she could protect her house from the lawsuit. I explained that since her son is now the owner of the house, the car accident victim can force her son to sell the house to pay for any judgment. Jenny asked me if it's too late for her son to transfer the house back to her. Unfortunately, it was too late. That would be called a fraudulent conveyance since the son is already involved in the lawsuit. You're probably thinking, what could Jenny have done differently? Well, Jenny could have created a revocable living trust instead of gifting the house to her son. Then she would have full control of her home, and her son would have inherited upon her death on a stepped-up basis, paying no capital gains. But now, Jenny could lose everything and get kicked out of her house. Where does she go at the age of 76? Where will she live? Jenny's story is an example of what happens when you give up control of your house. It's also an example of what happens when you take bad legal advice from people who are not attorneys. Let's say Jenny didn't gift the house just to her son. Rather, Jenny and her son are joint owners of the house. The son dies first. Guess what? Jenny has to pay inheritance tax on half the value of the house. That's right. Jenny has to pay inheritance tax on her own house. So the point is this. 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If you could avoid probate, save the cost of attorney's fees, court costs, a portion of the Pennsylvania inheritance tax, capital gains tax, do you think your family will be in a better position financially when you pass away? Well, we all know the answer to that. It's yes. You have choices. Choice number one, do nothing. You don't have a will or a trust. This is called dying intestate. Your assets will still go to your loved ones, but they will be forced to go through the probate process to obtain their fair share. Also, even though the assets are going to your loved ones, some of your assets, if not all, may go to that family member that you just don't get along with and don't want them to receive any of your hard-earned money. Not a good choice to not have a will or a trust. Doing nothing is a ticket to probate, and it does not protect your house in the event you go to a nursing home. Choice number two, create a last will and testament. Well, now your assets will go to your designated beneficiaries, but they will only receive their fair share by going through the probate process and paying court costs, inventory fees, and attorney's fees. And having a last will and testament does not protect your house in the event you go to a nursing home. How about choice number three, create a revocable living trust? 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Telephones are answered 24/7. 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I appreciate every listener, and I look forward to meeting you at your earliest convenience. 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
0: 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The initial appointment will be free. You will tell me what your needs, goals, and objectives are. You will tell me what types of assets you have. You will tell me the approximate current value of your estate. I will listen to your questions and I will answer them all. At the end of the process, I will give you my professional opinion as to which documents I think you need to properly protect your hard-earned assets as well as properly protect your family when you are gone. I will then quote you a fair and reasonable fee based on the work that I will be doing for you. You may say yes or you may say no. There is no obligation. If you say no, we simply shake hands and I wish you a pleasant afternoon. If you say yes, I will begin the process of giving you and your family peace of mind. Is that a fair way of handling the consultation? I thought so. What will you receive? If you only need a simple last will and testament, power of attorney, and health care directive, that is all that I will tell you that you need. Again, this is not cookie cutter. Everyone does not need a living trust or any other kind of trust. If it is appropriate for you to have a living trust, I will include not only the living trust, but also your power of attorney, health care directive, and all other necessary ancillary documents. If you need more advanced planning, including the use of an irrevocable trust, I will tell you that is the best option for you based on your specific situation. 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I will show you how to properly and legally reduce or completely eliminate Pennsylvania inheritance taxes due and owing to the Pennsylvania Department of Revenue on certain assets upon your death. And I will show you how to properly and legally eliminate the capital gains taxes that would otherwise be due and owing to the IRS when your real estate is sold following your death. You might be thinking you don't need to plan your estate today because you don't have time and it's too complicated to do. You'll just wait until you're older and when you're getting sick. 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
15: Welcome into the Cranberry Wealth Retirement Show. My name is Casey. I'm alongside Kelton every week here on the show, asking him those hard-hitting retirement questions that we all are looking for the answers to. Kelton, happy weekend. How are we doing, my friend?
16: We are really well. Thanks, Casey. You know, last week, you know, spring has sprung. We are getting excited. You know, we start tomatoes at the house. We're, you know, I made a mistake a couple of years ago and I put my flowers out too soon and I got burned. You know, we in Pittsburgh, we all know that it's probably going to snow on Memorial Day, but we're getting excited. We're getting the house all tuned up and ready for the summer. How about you guys?
15: That flower timing is an art, right? You got to time it just right. Well, May is officially underway. I can't even believe it. The year feels like it's flying by. And as always, we have got some big retirement topics to chat about today, so I'm excited to get to it. But before we do, we want you to go ahead, grab a pen or open up your phone. Take our phone number down, 724-302-5933. That's how you can reach us. And we want you to give us a call because Kelton has an incredible opportunity on the table today for our radio listeners. If you're one of our first five callers today, we will get you scheduled for your very own complimentary retirement consultation directly with Kelton. Now, Kelton, I want you to talk to us a little bit about what this retirement consultation looks like and why it's so, so important for anybody who's nearing retirement to get set up for this conversation with you.
16: Well, this is a great opportunity. Whether you've had a relationship with an ongoing advisor or not, what we are willing to do for our first five callers is provide a free complimentary retirement analysis. And this is really a great chance for us to help educate you about how your current portfolio is working, what types of stocks, bonds, mutual funds, ETFs you own. Are they meeting your growth and your ROI expectations? Are there maybe some issues in there that we should probably have a little tune-up? Guys, you can think of me almost like a specialist. Like everybody has a doctor, and then we at Cranberry Wealth are the secondary level of doctor. We're going to take your charts, we're going to take your figures, and we're going to run a battery of tests on it. And it's a bunch of work for our team to do, but it's great because you will know with absolute certainty what positions you have. Are you meeting the benchmark? Are you overly exposed? Are you a little top heavy? And for our retirement listeners, those folks that what we call it the retirement red zone, the 5 to 10 years prior to retirement, maybe the 5 to 10 years into retirement, this is the single most dangerous area of your lives. So it's no time like the present to get in, get a free consultation, get an analysis. Now, of course, Casey, as you know, it's just going to start with a talk. Let's get together, have a chit chat. Tell me about your dreams. Tell me your sign. Tell me what you're looking to get out of this. And what we'll do at Cranberry Wealth is guide you right through and provide education, provide straight, clear, easy to understand information. Because the more informed you are, the better informed decisions you can make in the future.
15: 724-302-5933. 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Click that contact tab, share your info, and then a Cranberry Wealth teammate will reach out directly to get connected. All right, Kelton, let's dive into it, shall we?
16: Yeah, absolutely.
15: Let's do it. I want to start today by cracking open the history book for a moment. If a U.S. president serves a full four-year term, that's 16 quarters. And if you look at the last 75 years worth of presidencies, the worst economic quarter for every president tends to be that second quarter of their second year. And that's where we are right now. So I'm wondering, Kelton, do you build short-term and long-term protection into your retirement plans when you're working with your clients? And How do retirees avoid being forced to sell investments at the worst possible time? How can you help?
16: You know, that's probably the most important thing that we can have a discussion about. This is really what most of our retirees and most of our clients are concerned about. You know, there was a great article, I think it was titled, Is the Trump Bull Market in Its Final Act? History Offers a Decisive Answer. Now, for those listeners, you probably know that a bull market is when stocks are great. A bear market is when stocks are down. Now,

0: interestingly, the past 3 years, we had a fantastic bull market. We saw double-digit returns for 3 years in a row. You know, but what I want to always caution my clients is that whatever goes up eventually does go down. And for my listeners that have been around the block once or twice, you've seen what the stock market does. It goes up, it goes down. It goes up, it goes down. Because strong markets don't last forever. Now, I'm not saying that, you know, everything's dire and everything's, you know, needs to be tuned up or sold off. Mm-hmm. But since the Great Depression in 1929, yes, the stock market has overall gone up, but it's a zigzag pattern, guys. You see, even powerful bull markets tend to run into trouble when historical patterns and what we call stretched valuations, when those two metrics collide, there's problems. That matters for most retirees because market pullbacks late in a cycle can have a bigger impact when you're in your withdrawal patterns. When withdrawals commence and you're underway on your RMDs or you're taking that 4% withdrawal rate, that's when it really matters.
1: Okay, so when you talk about pullbacks hurting more once those withdrawals start, what does it actually mean for somebody who's retired or for somebody who's about to be retired? And should that be a concern for them?
0: Well, yes and no. You see, valuations matter more when returns normalize. You know, we have had a crazy, crazy market ever since, you know, basically the first of the year. It's up, it's down, it's up, it's down. You know, another record day, another horrible day, another record day. You see, today's elevated stock valuations have often preceded long stretches of lower returns. Doesn't that, it kind of doesn't make a lot of sense. But for retirees, that raises the risk that future gains may not be strong enough to quickly recover from their losses. Now, losses could be in the stock market. It could be those withdrawals. But that 4% rule is predicated on you pulling out your 4% and the market being strong enough to make that money back so you never run out of money. It's a flawed, not flawed for everybody, but it is a flawed fundamental problem that we really need to talk about at Cranberry Wealth.
1: If we're going off of what history tells us, do you find that midterm election years tend to bring more volatility? And I'm wondering, does that matter more for someone's retirement portfolio?
0: Absolutely. You see, you know, and it doesn't matter if you're on the left, the right, the up, the down, green, yellow, orange, blue, where your politics lie is your personal information. But if we look at historically, you see, volatility tends to rise during political turning points. And mm-hmm. a political turning point would be, i.e., the midterm election. Mm-hmm. You see, midterm elections have historically brought more uncertainty and weaker performance of stocks. The market doesn't know which way it's going. How do, you know, these, you've got these investment managers and these big companies trying to figure out what are we going to do in the next 2 years. And when the lay of the land is uncertain, stocks are directly impacted. You see, that kind of volatility, it's less about panic and it's more about timing, especially for our retirees needing steady income streams. And that's why we are just so reticent at Cranberry Wealth to make, you know, sometimes people come in here, Casey, and 90% of their entire retirement portfolio is in a position or in multiple positions that are subject to risk in the market. And that's one of the biggest things we need to have a first conversation about is risk. And that's why I cannot impress upon our listeners today that this is a complimentary consultation. 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We don't charge a dime to do this. But it starts for our lucky listeners that are the first five callers to dial 724-302-5933 or find us on the web at cranberrywealth.com. Set a time for us to talk so that we can help you with these concerns that you may have.
1: 724-302-5933 is that number for you again. Retirement should not come down to hoping that the market cooperates. It should come down to you having a plan set in place. So take advantage of the opportunity Kellen has for you to get your own plan solidified today. 724-302-5933 or head online to cranberrywealth.com. So we're talking about protecting retirement income and avoiding bad timing in the market, but there's another area, Kelton, where timing can really sneak up on people too. And Of course, I'm talking about taxes. Now, if you got a tax refund from 2025, though, the average check from the IRS this filing season was actually about 11% higher than the previous year. And if you're wondering why, we've got CNBC's Sharon Epperson talking about this. Take a listen.
2: Typically get a refund when you overpay taxes throughout the year. And if you're a W-2 employee, that largely depends on how much tax your employer withholds from your paycheck throughout the year. Now, several major changes to tax credits and deductions went into effect retroactively for 2025 after President Trump signed the One Big Beautiful Bill Act into law in July. However, the IRS did not update tax withholding tables. Experts say that means many employees overpaid taxes in 2025, which may have resulted in a higher refund.
1: Now, I want to talk specifically about those who've recently retired and ended up owing on their taxes. So talk to us about how you help people plan ahead so that they are not writing checks to the IRS year after year in retirement, because nobody wants that.
0: Well, you know, the days of getting a check back from the IRS have not come to the Burgess house in just a long time. And for those of you that are getting that check back, that's fantastic. I'm so happy for you. Now, the rub, though, is if we are in retirement, owing extra taxes at the end of the year can kind of just be a jagged pill to swallow. There was a great article on savingadvice.com. It was called Millions of Retirees Could Owe More Money in Taxes This Year, and Here's Why. Well, we need it. That's why. And taxes aren't going down. Here's a brief history of taxes. They went down and went down and went down. Now we're broke, and they're going to go back up. At Cranberry Wealth, it's very important that we have a plan that takes into account your taxes. Taxes are going to be the number one draw on your account. And you see, what we need to do is plan for Social Security becoming taxable. What? What? Social Security becoming taxable? Well, yes, Social Security may become taxable if you're getting income, whether that's through a pension or whether that's through a fixed index annuity or something. You see, Social Security COLAs, that's your cost of living adjustment, can quietly push retirees into owing taxes because the income threshold for tax benefits haven't changed in decades. Even though they passed that One Big Beautiful Bill Act, they didn't address this at all. And so you only have a certain amount of income that you can make before your Social Security winds up becoming taxed.
1: Well, Social Security is definitely a factor when it comes to taxes for retirees, but it's not just Social Security on its own. So talk to us about what other income sources can quietly kind of push people into higher tax brackets.
0: Higher income tax brackets. The biggest one that we see is those deferred accounts. While we were working, we were socking our money into a 401k or a 403b or any type of deferred qualified account, meaning we put money in and let it grow in the market, but we didn't pay taxes. And then some of us hit those three little letters, RMD, and that stands for required minimum distribution. Required minimum distributions often increase. You know, your average $500,000 IRA, the average RMD on that's $18,500, and that, guys, is income. Even when money isn't needed, you may not need it at 73 or 75, but Uncle Sam says, guess what? You're taking it anyway. Mm-hmm. And without proper planning, those withdrawals can raise your taxable income coupled with your Social Security, which may trigger higher tax bills, thus making your Social Security taxable. And guys, this is income tax rates. That's part of what we need to take into account.
1: So talk to us then about how Cranberry Wealth can help their clients coordinate all of these income sources so that we are not piling up all of our income at the same time and getting hit with that huge tax bill the moment we enter retirement.
0: Well, most people, you know, they give it the old college try. We look on the Google, we look on, you know, Morningstar, we look at, you know, our Fidelity or our Schwab white paper, and we try to read and how to coordinate it. But most people find themselves as the hub of a wheel, and they're spinning, talking to their tax advisor over here, spinning around, talking to their financial advisor over there, spinning around again, talking to their lawyer. What we can do at Cranberry Wealth is, because we can handle all of those areas in-house, we can shift from tax filing to tax planning. And what we do is we try to help clients look ahead to tomorrow rather than reacting each April, which can reduce, frankly, some of your ongoing tax bills and keep more money in your pockets. We're going to talk about tax planning, retirement planning, investment planning, income planning, so that we can help put a plan together for our clients. And that's what we love to do at Cranberry Wealth, is help our retirement red zone people Help them put a plan together, because even the best marksman in the world can't hit the target with a blindfold on. Meet with me. Let's shine some light on these potential issues. Let us explore what issues you didn't even contemplate. We do much more than just investment advice. We do tax planning advice. We do it all in the house. And for our lucky listeners, this is a great opportunity for you to dial right now. 724-302-5933. Again, that number is 724-302-5933. I've got teammates sitting by waiting to schedule a time for you and me to talk.
1: Okay, so we've talked about protecting income. We've talked managing taxes and avoiding surprises in retirement, but there's another big decision, Kelton, a lot of families wrestle with, and it's not always about the money while you're alive. It's a lot of times about what happens after you're gone. And so this next story fascinated me because I absolutely love the Masters tournament. It's on my bucket list to go. But if you watched the Masters golf tournament last month, then you probably are aware that Augusta National is very, very serious about protecting its turf. They've got a lot of rules, and the club's actually spent nearly $300 million buying up the surrounding neighborhoods. Now, most homeowners, it was a no-brainer. They sold their homes. They became millionaires overnight. But not one couple, not Herman and Elizabeth Thacker. They never sold their home to Augusta National. And now they have since passed, but their daughter still lives in the house. And she says she's not selling unless the price is right. So now the house is a legacy asset. So, Kelton, I like to talk to you about these kind of things. So I'm wondering, how should retirees think about passing on a home to their heirs? And is that even a smart move? What are your thoughts here?
0: Well, I love the Masters. It's on my bucket list, too. I love the Azaleas. I watched several days of it. Rory McIlroy, two-time back-to-back, go
1: crazy.
0: Rory. He tried his very best to ruin it at the very end, and that was kind of a nail-biter for a minute. But whether you have that real estate in Augusta, or whether you have that real estate on the Allegheny River, or wherever that may be, the number one mistake is giving it to your kids for a dollar while you're alive. Never, ever do this. You see, there's a great article, I think it was on Bolden.com or something, says the pros and cons of inheriting a house and how to make good plans for your heirs. And that's what we're talking about. Cranberry Wealth, yeah, we're investment advisor reps. We do insurance. We do retirement planning. We do income planning, tax planning. But we also take into account estate planning. It's just another corner of the retirement world we need to really pay attention to. And I kind of get it. Herman and Elizabeth Thacker leave their daughter their house. That's cool. And I'm sure that some of us have seen the pictures of, this was the family farm, and it's been bought up and surrounded by, subdivisions at this point. Now you have this isolated piece in the middle. But you see, what she's created is frankly an illiquid asset. It may be more difficult to sell if we're just holding on and holding on and holding on. A home cannot quickly be converted to money. And its value is subject to real estate market swings. Now, over the course of time, if you look at 20-year growth factors, yeah, everybody knows that ever since 2019, heck, ever since 2008 with the housing market crash, everybody's real estate's gone up. But it's more of a reflection of inflation. You see, over the course of time, your simple investment in a mutual fund or ETF is going to outpace the appreciation of real estate. But at the same time, real estate may be a protected asset. But what happens if the market crashes again? What happens if multiple siblings are involved? It gets complicated. Someone has to buy the other ones out, or everyone has to agree to sell. And in our experience, you see people, they're not very good behaviors most times when somebody in their family passes away. You see siblings crossed up.
1: Yeah.
0: So it can be very difficult to get everybody on the same page.
1: It can get really ugly really fast. So when a family decides to hold on to a home like this, what are some of the risks that they might not be thinking about upfront besides, multiple siblings, not everyone agreeing? What else could be a factor here?
0: Well, we don't think about the ongoing costs often. You're like, oh, yeah, I'm sure that some house down near Augusta National is probably seven figures. I have no doubt about it. And whether it's $500,000 house, or if $100,000 house, or $1 million house, we're looking at the value of the house on Zillow, but we're not thinking about the other costs that catch heirs off guard, are we? Even a fully paid off home comes with property taxes, except in Florida now. Insurance, maintenance, utilities. These can easily add up to tens of thousands of dollars every year. And even if an heir isn't prepared financially, the gift of a home can actually financially strain them. Everyone in Pennsylvania knows that we're one of the last five states that charges inheritance tax, 4.5% for your children to inherit. So if you have a $1 million home, that's $45,000. Where's that money going to come from? If you're in Florida, yeah, you may not have real estate taxes anymore. But what's the cost to insure a home on the Gulf Coast these days? It's astronomical. These fees and expenses can drive your kids into the poorhouse and make them ultimately have to sell the house, because those financial strains add up really quickly.
1: Yeah, I mean, it's not sounding like a smart move so far. So I'm wondering if, despite all the ongoing costs, are there any cases where passing down a home can still be a positive thing for someone's heirs?
0: It's very important when we talk about legacy and estate planning involving real estate that we pay attention to the one, there's pretty much only one good thing left coming out of the IRS, and that's called the step up in basis. The rule is that we never want to give our house to our children for a dollar while we're alive, because our children inherit our basis. For our listeners, that means that if I bought my house for $500,000 and when I die it's worth $1 million, that increase in value is called capital gain. If I give my house to my children for a dollar while I'm alive, they inherit my basis of $500,000. Subsequently, if they should sell it later for $1 million, they have capital gain of $500,000 at a minimum of 15% of the gain. You see, when a child inherits a home through a will or through a trust, they typically, and that would be a revocable trust, guys, they typically receive a step up in basis, meaning their starting point for tax purposes is the home's market value at the time of the parent's death rather than the house original basis, what your parents paid. That can reduce thousands and thousands and tens of thousands of dollars with a potential capital gains. So the general rule is, make sure that you're in control of your house. Make sure that your children inherit it through a will or a revocable trust. Avoid ever giving your children that house for a dollar if the thought is that they're going to sell it again someday. Now, that's the general rule, though, Casey.
1: Okay.
0: Certain things change. You know, maybe you're inheriting the family farm that's been in your family for 100 years and we're never selling it. But this is just dovetail right back to what we were talking. If we don't have an investment plan, a retirement income plan, a tax plan, and a legacy plan that are all coordinating with one another, well, then we're doing ourselves a disservice. And that's why it's vital that you sit down with professionals like we are at Cranberry Wealth. And for our listeners, I cannot stress upon you how important it is to get out ahead of this tax bill, get out ahead of this planning. Procrastination is the thief of your tomorrow. So pick up the phone right now and dial 724-302-5933. Again, that number is 724-302-5933. Schedule a time for you and I to get together for a chit-chat, cup of coffee, and maybe some cookies.
1: 724-302-5933. 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I'll say it one more time. Make sure you've got it written down, 724-302-5933, or you can always visit cranberrywealth.com and just click on contact. That is going to do it for us this week here on the Cranberry Wealth Retirement Show. Kelton, as always, thank you for breaking this down for us and helping people think through some very real retirement decisions. You and I will be back next week, same time, same place, with more retirement insight for Pittsburgh. But until then, I'm going to hand it back over to you to take us out today. Leave us with some wisdom.
0: Well, first and foremost, I want to thank you again, Casey. 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You don't have to spend your entire week or month going from office to talk to folks that are specialists in each of those areas. 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
3: 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The information and opinions contained herein provided by third parties have been obtained from sources believed to be reliable, but accuracy and completeness cannot be guaranteed by Cranberry Wealth.
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5: I'm Paul Stevens, Fox News. Frontier Airlines reporting one of its planes hit and killed a person on a runway during a takeoff at Denver International Airport on Friday.
6: The collision forcing the flight to abort takeoff as it was heading for Los Angeles. The FAA now out with a statement, and they say during departure from Denver International Airport to LAX, Frontier Airlines Flight 4345 struck a person on runway 17L. The Airbus A321 evacuated passengers using emergency slides. The incident occurred at approximately 11:30 p.m. local time. The FAA is investigating. In audio from air traffic control, a pilot can be heard reporting the incident and alerting about an engine fire. Frontier says there was smoke in the cabin, but airport officials say the Denver Fire Department quickly put that fire out. There were 224 passengers and 7 crew members on board.
5: And that's Fox's Madeline Rivera. Denver airport officials now confirm the victim was at least partially sucked into one of the aircraft's engines. President Trump honoring military moms at the White House as the U.S. and Iran continue to exchange blows on the battlefield.
7: President Trump honoring Gold Star mothers in the Rose Garden as U.S. forces disabled 2 more vessels for violating the U.S. blockade on Iranian ports. It's the latest attack in a tit-for-tat between the two nations. CENTCOM released new images of the 4 U.S.-guided missile destroyers that faced incoming fire from Iran while traversing some 500 miles through the Persian Gulf and the Strait of Hormuz. The U.S. carried out retaliatory strikes, but the president insists the ceasefire is still in place.
5: Fox's Aisha Hazmi at the White House. While the ceasefire reportedly continues, a peace deal is yet to be made between the U.S. and Iran. And President Trump says U.S. forces will do what's necessary in the continuing conflict. 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

0: risk death or serious physical injury to an extraordinary degree, saving or attempting to save the lives of others. Those are the words of Andrew Carnegie himself back in 1904. And 122 years later, 10,500 plus cases later, those words still ring true. And those words are the fundamental tenet of each of these cases that Eric has been talking about through these many years of the Hero Show here on the Talk of Pittsburgh 1320 WJS. And sort of a way of life for the Carnegie Hero Fund Commission as you guys operate and as you guys exist in 2026. Is it not, Eric Zarin?
1: It certainly is, and I relish the opportunity, and thank you once again for sharing these stories with your listeners there. When you often say it's your favorite half hour of the week, well, I would say the same. I mean,
0: yes.
1: The ability to recount these, it is a way of life at and around, you know, the commission as far as we can reach, and we want to reach as far as we can with as many of these stories for the full effect of Carnegie's dream, you know, to recognize and support heroes, but then also to utilize their example and their model of our best behavior for help, toward a more peaceful world, ultimately, at its greatest and, you know, furthest extension. And who's to say that's not possible if we just keep telling these stories?
0: Because hero is a word that, you know, intentions as well as they may be, that is very, very, very, very overused, often erroneously so in this society, is it not? And I'm sure probably was even during Carnegie's time. I mean, heroism has always existed in whatever form you choose it to be. But, here in 2026, the word hero is thrown around so casually and devil may care-ish that it takes the important work of yourself and your staff at the Carnegie Hero Fund Commission to really sort of reestablish and ground what it means to be a hero. And Carnegie's words, the ones I mentioned earlier from the website, are sort of the blueprint for that.
1: Yeah, I think the word itself, the hero, the idea of hero, the definition of a hero, has undergone change, transformation. It's been kind of an evolution that we've been able to witness. And, you know, in Carnegie's day, their idea of a hero, and certainly his idea of a hero as reflected in the awarding requirements to this day,
0: yes,
1: for the commission, is, you know, someone who risks their lives to save someone else whose life is in danger. That's a very classic and historic, old school, if you will, type that we still cling to, the definition that we still utilize in our awarding requirements. But it has, I think, loosened and expanded. And as the World Wars came about, this is an historical, interesting historical perspective, you know, so that was the old kind of definition of a hero, kind of like, you know, the maiden on the railroad tracks.
0: And yes,
1: comes in at the nick of time. So if you want to simplify it, that's kind of like the definition we still adhere to. But then it became, heroes became more, took on more of a military perspective, you know, at the turn of the last century and the two world wars and those types of things. And so it took on a stronger military component of military heroism. And then, as we've touched on before, then you have like the fictional heroism and the superhero concept that came about. And those are all probably even at the higher end, right, of that spectrum, though. Now you have all different types of heroes that fall in and under those various types of definitions. And so, yeah, so it's become a very crowded field.
0: Sure.
1: And, you know, often I kind of can't help but think, you know, it doesn't seem to do our types of heroes justice anymore.
0: No.
1: You know, they kind of get lumped in. It kind of gets watered down a bit. Should we come up with a different term? And then I always talk myself back from that ledge. let's hold to this because this is what it is. And
0: sure,
1: the others that crowd the space, are what they are and is what it is. But let's cling to this and let's continue to serve and honor and support it.
0: It just means you have to be louder, doesn't it? It just means you have to be more vocal and more, you, Eric Zarin, have to be more vocal and more, not forceful, but more placing more emphasis on what hero is, to rise above the noise of what, air quotes, a hero is in our society. When you put the hammer down as to what Carnegie had decreed, and, you know, 10,500 plus cases and 122 years of gravitas sort of lends itself to, listening to what this guy has to say.
1: Well, I think it's very clear. It's clear to me, Daryl. That Carnegie expected us to do more than recognize and support.
0: Sure.
1: The very important third leg to that stool is advocacy.

0: advocacy for heroism at large. Even those who don't qualify for our award, we should speak as a voice for heroism and for selflessness in our society. And, you know, it's interesting, within the last, just the last year or two, we, you know, we have our classic logo of just the Carnegie Medal, but we've added a version of it where we have those three words as a banner across the bottom, and that's exactly that: recognize, support, and advocate.
1: Sure.
0: Because those are really the three most important things that the commission was expected to do by Carnegie, by its founder, and the three things that we do, you know, to this day. And the advocacy part is very, very important, because we do recognize heroism in all various shapes and sizes where there's selflessness involved, where there is the potential for sacrifice on the part of the rescuer. And that does extend beyond our very narrow awarding requirements, but still holds to that traditional definition.
1: Sure. So let's keep it rolling here on the Talk of Pittsburgh 1320 WJS. We're talking about the heroism cases, as we have the past couple weeks, with spring in full effect here in the middle of May. Heroism cases that involve the water.
0: Yeah, so water makes up most of our planet, and it's not surprising that it accounts for about half of the awarded cases in our archives through the many years. So let's get to the next one. This was a drowning case, but it was Theodore C. Staffler saved George C. Dillon from drowning. And this was Santa Cruz, California, August 5th, 1913. So we're going way back here. And Mr. Dillon, age 34, was a salesman by trade, and bathing in Monterey Bay, where strong tidal currents from the river met the ocean, and he waded out about 90 feet without noticing that the current was carrying him further out. So after about 20 minutes, he was at a point about 225 feet from the point where he had left the beach. When he attempted to swim back, he could make no headway against the current, and after 10 minutes' effort, he gave up the attempt and simply floated. So Theodore Staffler, age 17, was a student, and he was on the beach nearby. He saw Dillon in distress. So removing his outer clothing, he entered the water and swam toward him. So reaching Dillon in deep water, Theodore attempted to support him, but Dillon, in a panic, struggled and hindered the effort. Theodore released him briefly and dove beneath him to avoid being grasped, then surfaced and again attempted to secure him. After repeated efforts, he succeeded in obtaining a hold on Dillon, and swimming with difficulty against the current, began towing him toward shore. Now, the effort was prolonged, and Theodore was repeatedly submerged by waves and carried by the current, and at times he lost contact with Dillon, but regained his hold and continued. After reaching wadeable water, others assisted in bringing Dillon to shore. Dillon was unconscious when removed from the water. Artificial respiration was administered, and he was revived. Theodore was nearly exhausted from the effort, but otherwise uninjured. So Theodore received the Carnegie Medal for heroism and $2,000 for educational purposes.
1: Wow.
0: Grant from the fund.
1: Interesting, because we talk about the medal, of course, as the fundamental deliverable, as it were, from the Carnegie Hero Fund Commission, but very much in effect from Carnegie's initial decree is, as you mentioned, financial aid for those who in need and those who may qualify. In this case, Staffler getting that $2,000, which in 1913 was a lot of money, for his education.
0: Yeah, Carnegie expects us to provide support, financial and otherwise, long-term support. And he specifically decreed in our founding document that the element of scholarships and scholarship assistance, which was interesting. I mentioned a couple shows ago that we have regular interaction. I had very recent interaction with our friends from the UK Fund.
1: Yes,
0: and we were discussing this, and you know they are different from us. There's a variety that runs across all the European funds as compared to the U.S. funds. And differences really across the board. And that's one of the differences we spelled out and discussed, is they weren't specifically mandated by Carnegie or directed by Carnegie to provide educational grants, but that's something they've decided to do. We were specifically directed to do just that by Carnegie in our founding document. So we often talk about over 10,500 awarded Carnegie medals, which again is the physical and the essential and the primary physical manifestation of this. But let's not forget also the over $46 million in grants and other financial support that have been provided to heroes and their families.
1: I couldn't help myself, so.

0: As we were talking there, I Googled the average cost of college in 1913, and going on educationdata.org, this doesn't 1913 per se, but 1920 Stanford charged $120 per year in admission.
1: Right.
0: University of Penn, the Pennsylvania, annual cost of tuition and fees for first year undergraduate was $270. So, just the perspective of you know, 17-year-old college student Staffler and how far $2,000, you know, quote unquote, for his education will go, pretty darn far.
1: Yeah, but if you do the conversions in terms of, you know, today's money.
0: Oh yeah, absolutely.
1: Conversions. You know, it's interesting, and I don't know why these things popped into my head, Daryl, but,
0: right.
1: You know, talking about the $46 million, it popped into my head the other day, and I was thinking on that. And really, it's more than $46
0: million. Oh, of course it is, adjusted for inflation.
1: All of those years, exactly. If you converted it to today's money, and that will be an interesting thing, I think, that we can do, again,
0: sure.
1: Our data project with Pitt. I would love to know what the actual amount is if all of the activity is translated and converted into today's dollars.
0: I often wonder how I would fare just being in the midst of the Carnegie Hero Fund Commission's local office, just as a hanger-on or as a staff member or something. But I think my OCD would probably be the death of me when it comes to that, because there's so many offshoots, and every story that you're talking about as related to the 10,500 plus and counting from the Carnegie Hero Fund archives leads me to like a different mental wormhole to look things up. And that's where my brain went with that one.
1: Well, you know, it's a wonderful world to be lost in.
0: Yes,
1: you know,
0: really, it absolutely is.
1: Drawn in so many times, and I think I've shared with you, if not on the air, then
0: sure.
1: Off air. You know, oftentimes I will go looking, you know, through an old document or through the archives, through the old records, the case minutes, which are reports on
0: right.
1: Each case, the meeting minutes from the board, and I'll end up just, you know, going into 100 different rabbit holes, because you just get pulled in, and it is a thread that once you start pulling on it, it really is endless.
0: On the website here, on the website from Carnegie Hero Fund Commission, I'm looking here, and the synopsis here has a man swimming to within 90 feet of the of Dylan, and then returned to shore. So Theodore Stafford did something that another man could not, for whatever reason, too. So that kind of magnifies what he did, the heroic act that he did.
1: Yeah, absolutely. That spells out the conditions. The actions of others often can maybe qualify the actions of the others for the awards themselves. But often, when they can't be considered for one reason or another, all of these elements play into establishing the amount and degree of risk for the rescuer that is ultimately considered and awarded. So, yeah, a lot of various elements that are considered there, and again I love that you're referencing and accessing the website real time, because you're able to give just an illustration of the additional details, the additional information beyond the summary of the act that are available through the website.
0: Sure.
1: You're speaking of advocacy, you're acting as a great advocate for our website, Daryl, which I appreciate and we're very proud of. We redid the website top to bottom a few years ago to make it, I think, a little bit more user-friendly, a little bit more engaging and interactive, and we bring in a lot of different elements that help bring folks into the moment itself.
0: Sure. So, again, CarnegieHero.org for more information on this fantastic organization. Again, local and operation international in scope as well. Let's take a quick break. We'll be right back after this with more tales of heroism, water-related, from the Talk of Pittsburgh 1320 WJS and the Carnegie Hero Fund Commission. 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More to come. Stay close.

0: be awarded the Carnegie Medal, a person must take on extraordinary risks to save the life of another person. The Carnegie Hero Fund has recognized more than 10,000 people in the U.S. and Canada for rescues from perils that range from burning vehicles and drownings to suffocation and assault. Fear on Hold is a way to tell the stories of their heroes, whose daring rescues of others, often strangers, remind us that humanity and love triumph over all, even in the darkest of times. 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Talk of Pittsburgh, 1320 WJAS. This is Heroes, presenting in conjunction with the Carnegie Hero Fund Commission. Daryl Grandy, Eric Zarin here on the Talk of Pittsburgh, 1320 WJAS. So, yes, let's keep this ball rolling here. Some more cases of heroism with regard to the water, because tis the season, and why the heck not? Eric Zarin, let's keep this going. A couple more cases from the archives, the 10,500-plus cases, and the 122 years and counting. Caseload of the Carnegie Hero Fund Commission when it comes to the water. Let's keep us going, my friend.
1: Yeah, so let's keep it rolling. In the last two cases, just interesting enough, I just noticed they're both from the same year, 1922, many years ago. So we'll start with Wayne W. Gilchrist. He saved Thomas R. Wimbish from drowning in Sunset Beach, California. It was April 22nd of that year, 1922. So while swimming in the Pacific Ocean, Thomas, just 13 years old, a schoolboy, was caught in a riptide and carried 800 feet from shore. The current was strong, and he was unable to return. He called for help as he struggled to remain afloat. Now, efforts to reach him by boat were unsuccessful, and no one attempted to swim to him due to the distance and conditions. Now, Wayne Gilchrist, age 17, also a student, he was on the beach when he learned of Thomas's situation. Although advised not to, Wayne entered the water almost fully clothed, waded 125 feet, and then swam 675 feet to Thomas, a considerable distance. So as Wayne approached, Thomas attempted to reach him. Anticipating that Thomas might grasp him in panic, Wayne avoided direct contact, then secured a hold on the back of Thomas's bathing suit near the neck. Thomas, nearly exhausted, did not struggle. Swimming alternately on his chest and back, Wayne towed Thomas to 675 feet toward shore. Progress was slow due to waves and current, and at times Wayne lost footing or was forced underwater by breakers. He intermittently supported Thomas by holding his clothing and keeping his head above water. After a prolonged effort, Wayne reached the breakers where others waded out to assist. Thomas was taken ashore in a weakened and nearly exhausted condition. Wayne was fatigued from the effort but uninjured and was presented the Carnegie Medal for heroism. And again, another case of $1,600 for educational purposes. So
0: wow.
1: The commission helped with the cost of his education as well. I think just a small thing, but what kind of stood out to me, it's funny, we today don't often say that a man was grabbed by his bathing suit near the neck.
0: Right. No, not for a man.
1: Our bathing suits have gotten a little bit smaller. But it shows you, again, the times, 1922, yes. Which I find so interesting. And again, so lives were saved. No lives were lost in this incident. Thankfully, two young, very young men involved. A rescuer acts when others will not,
0: yep.
1: For very obvious reasons. And the commission was there to not only recognize through the medal, but also support the rescuer for his education.
0: Indeed. So, again, it's a different time. 1922 is a different time. And so it goes to show, again, the lengths that people will go to save another person, to put their body on the line, as it were. So, fantastic stuff.
1: Staying within that year, 1922, almost as time travelers, which we almost are when we go back and revisit,
0: yes.
1: All of these moments in time, we bring them to the present or take ourselves back, whichever you prefer.
0: Yes.
1: But in 1922, on December 5th of that year, Jacob Kaiser saved Frank C. Bosworth from drowning in Sylvan Beach, New York. It was about 8 p.m., and Bosworth, age 58, was aboard a barge on Oneida Lake when a storm intensified, producing strong winds of about 50 miles per hour, which created rough water and freezing conditions with snow falling.
0: Oh.
1: The barge, which was being towed with others, broke loose and drifted. It eventually grounded in about 7 feet of water, approximately 900 feet from shore, but remained exposed to heavy waves. So Bosworth remained on the barge near a cabin as waves broke over it and water rose and fell across the deck.
0: Wow.
1: So the barge was damaged and in danger of breaking apart, and efforts by others to reach him by boat were unsuccessful due to the rough conditions. So Kaiser, Jacob Kaiser, age 53, was a storekeeper. He was at the scene, and he entered a small rowboat and set out alone toward the drifting barge. Now, rowing with heavy waves and floating debris, including timbers from the wreckage, he advanced toward the vessel, at times losing sight of it between waves and guided only by intermittent lights on shore. So after about 15 minutes of this, Kaiser reached the vicinity of the barge and maneuvered his boat alongside it, despite the waves breaking over the deck. He backed the boat against the barge and called to Bosworth to jump. Bosworth jumped from the barge into the boat, landing near Kaiser. Wet and exposed to the cold, he was near exhaustion. Kaiser then turned the boat toward shore and, rowing with the wind and waves, guided it safely back, arriving in about 5 minutes. So during the return, debris struck the boat. Bosworth was taken ashore, suffering from exposure, but he recovered. And Kaiser, the hero, was fatigued from the effort and sustained minor effects from exertion, but was otherwise uninjured and awarded the Carnegie Medal.
0: Wow. Wow.
1: Yeah. Remarkable stories, you know, from the past.
0: Yeah.
1: The work continues to this day. The heroism reveals itself as strongly today as back then, but you know, we get to delve back and continue to tell these stories, which are as relevant and timeless today as they were many years ago.
0: It's straight math, of course, so there's nothing new with the math here, but it does blow the mind, like the wind that was blowing 50 miles per hour. It does blow the mind that this story is 104 years old. it just blows the mind that this happened that far back in the archives, which goes to show the breadth and depth of the Carnegie Hero Fund Commission's vast archives.
1: And as we so often say, what I find most fascinating about it, Daryl, is that juxtaposition, that intersection of things that are very much of a time, and we can tell from the narrative.
0: Yes.
1: But I'd say the predominance of the timeless element of, you know, it could happen just in almost the same way today with some, you know, small differences. And that's the timeless element. And the decision is timeless. And it continues to be made to risk oneself for others. And that's what we're here to recognize and support.
0: So many great things happening. And we mentioned last week here on the show, the podcast, Fear on Hold. And no better time than the present to remind the listeners here about Fear on Hold. You won't be talking to Jacob Kaiser anytime soon. But there are a number of cases that you and your staff were able to do a deep dive on, no pun intended, for the chance to actually get into the mind of the heroes, because that's sort of one of the questions, stated or unstated, that I have when I hear these stories that you regale us with on the Talk of Pittsburgh 1320 WJS. What were you thinking? What were you thinking, Mr. or Miss Hero? What were you thinking? And what was going through your mind as this act was happening? And Fear on Hold, the podcast, enabled you and your staff to figure out just that for a couple of the heroes in your register.
1: That's exactly right. Yeah, that's exactly right, Daryl. And so often I try to, you know, through this broadcast, kind of explain the interactions with the heroes when I'm honored and privileged enough to have the opportunity to do that.
0: Sure.
1: What we sought to provide through Fear on Hold was that directly to the listeners of the podcast. And so we speak to, we highlight and review and go through the elements of five distinct cases, one each episode, awarded cases, living heroes who survived the rescue, who then are able to explain to the listener and tell their story firsthand. You know, all of the human elements and the factual elements that, you know, really drives home the point that we often make, but direct from their mouths, it means so much more that, you know, as you can imagine, they did not expect to be put in this situation on that given day.
0: No.
1: Their life existed in that day before that moment, and it was changed in unthinkable ways that quickly. And so they're able to talk about that transition, which they're unable to prepare for. They only have a decision to act, and they do act. And they talk about what they experienced during the rescue, what they do for the victim, how it changes their life. And so it's really, really great stuff that we were able to present in that podcast form. On that, it's emotional, it's raw, it's direct, and it's real, and it's straight from the rescuers themselves. And in some cases, the victims or other case principals are included as well. So I highly recommend it. It's a great experience. It's a great listen. You can be found anywhere where you find podcasts.
0: Fear on Hold. Cannot recommend it highly enough. Much like you cannot recommend this show, Heroes, highly enough. I may be biased when I say that. I know you are too, Eric Zarin. But
1: okay.
0: Again, Heroes here on the Talk of Pittsburgh 1320 WJS, Daryl Grandy, Eric Zarin, chomping it up as we do every Sunday morning, talking about heroism and cases of heroism therein from the 122-year archives, the 10,500-plus cases archives of the Carnegie Hero Fund Commission. Let's keep this going next week, shall we, sir?
1: That'd be great. Thanks for having me.
0: This is the Talk of Pittsburgh 1320 WJAS. We got more to come next week. Stay close.

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15: We're so happy to welcome you in to Retirement Talk with Kevin Bach, the founding partner at Integrity Retirement Solutions. My name is Sari Rose. And Kevin, we love the people that have been here, longtime listeners, and we know that they understand why Integrity Retirement Solutions is so special. And you've told me that they come into the office, they're ready to go because they already know you. But for someone who's maybe joining us for the first time or a more recent listener, what would you say sets Integrity Retirement Solutions apart from the other financial advisors in the area?
16: Me.
15: Well, we know that part.
17: Yeah. Realistically, you know, on the surface, every book looks the same. If there is no titles on the books or anything other than the word book, they all look the same. And whenever you're looking for an advisor, the word looks the same across the board. And I think what people have to realize is you have to open that book up to see what the contents are. And our contents, I feel, are different than what most people have to offer. Originally I was jokingly said me, but, you know, truthfully, the person that you're dealing with is what makes the difference to the final outcome. You know, a lot of people say, I go with this big national house, they're great. No, the person you're dealing with is good, as far as you know, not the big national house. We're independent, so we don't have to follow the big rules that we have to do this or that for our clients. We do what's best for our clients. That's a big thing to me. We're like a broker. We look and see what you need, and how do we know what you need? We ask a lot of questions. Our first appointment is not 45 minutes or an hour. I can't ask you the questions I need to get to know you in 45 minutes or an hour. That's the process that we go through to get to know our clients. We're not just looking at what you can do with your money for retirement, because if I did that, I wouldn't do a good job for you. I can grow your money just like everybody else, but you have to look at the situation with a wide-angle lens. You have to be very inclusive with everything that can happen down the road. We talk about the bad that hasn't happened yet. You have to have a plan for that. I'm a certified senior advisor. Doesn't really have a lot to do with your money, but in the end it does, because how can you have a good retirement plan or a good estate plan unless somebody knows the bad that can happen down the road and have plans for that? Sure, you can grow your money every day of the week. Most anybody can do that. But how are you going to pay for those bills down the road that could be catastrophic? The number one concern of retirees is running out of money. Okay, what can cause that? Well, the number one reason is catastrophic medical expenses. I'm preparing for some talks we're going to be doing here in the near future. And Fidelity says that the average cost of healthcare for a couple in retirement, 65 plus, is now up to $345,000. I was just going through my slideshow, updating all the numbers, and it says it's up 4% from last year. I think it's up a little more than that, but whatever, it's $345,000 is the average cost of healthcare. And from what I understand, that doesn't include long-term care, which can be as much as $145,000 for skilled care. How are you going to pay for that? And which accounts are best to pay for that with? You know, I got so many people that are wanting to do Roth conversions. Well, you're in a 12% tax bracket. It makes sense to maybe pay 12% instead of the kids paying up to 45. But what if you were to, we call it legacy conversions, which also includes planning for the long-term care. How can I maximize my legacy by minimizing those out-of-pocket costs that are potential in retirement? Since 70 to 75% of us are going to need to pay for long-term care in retirement. That's almost 3 out of 4 people. And Clint Eastwood used to say, you know, do you feel lucky? Well, if I have a 25% chance of not needing long-term care, that's not good statistics. It has a 75% chance of paying big bucks out of pocket. And how am I going to leave my spouse? Am I going to leave her or him devastated with no money. You know, with no money, you have very few.

0: options. So planning for those things, and it's not just long-term care, planning for your vacations, planning for maybe home care, planning for paying a child to take care of you because they may have to quit their job down the road or reduce their hours. They may have to move to where you're at. There's all kinds of things that you can help with, and there's certain ways to do that also with certain, we call them caregivers agreements, that you're allowed to pay anybody you want, and it won't go against you if you run out of money and have to apply for Medicaid down the road. So many things to take into consideration other than growing your money. That's important, but how are you going to pay for the things that are coming up? And then whenever you start to figure, okay, I can grow my money, but now I have to start using my money in retirement, what's the best way to use it? Should I get an annuity that's going to act like a pension plan for me? But if I do it one way and I die tomorrow, my family gets nothing, just like a pension. Or if I do it another way, my family gets whatever's left in the account. And if I do it another way, I can have increasing income every time the markets go up, and it'll never go back down again. The income won't. Those are some options that have to be taken into consideration. If I have too much income, is it going to make me pay the pretty heavy IRMA surcharges on my Part B? My provisionary income gets up too high. Am I going to have to pay more on more taxes on my Social Security? Those are all the things that have to be taken into consideration. If you're higher income, and or if you take a large lump sum 2 years before you retire, you're going to get whacked with up to $700 a month Part B premium, or a little bit more every month.
1: And we know that reducing taxes is one of your pillars in your pillar planning process. So if that's important to you as well, pick up the phone and make an appointment now to have this conversation with Integrity Retirement Solutions and Kevin, 724-618-3619. If you're 55 and older and looking forward to your retirement, 724-618-3619. And we've established that mitigating taxes is important to you. Where did that start for you, Kevin?
0: Well, I remember a while back, my parents had a business, and their CPA screwed up the taxes, and they had to go out and get an extra loan to pay the taxes because the person that they entrusted screwed it up. And the attorneys they talked to said, no, you entrusted your CPA. You can't go back after them. Well, sure, you owe the taxes, but what about all the penalties? That's my opinion, that the CPA should have been held responsible, but the attorneys they talked to said no. So that caused a little bit of strife with the income because they had to figure out, where am I going to get this extra money to make this extra payment that we could have planned for, you know, every quarter if it was done correctly. So I think that has something to do with it. You know, I've always been good with numbers and science. Those two things have everything to do with retirement planning and estate planning. And you say, well, what about science? How does science play into this? Well, science can be mortality tables, how long people live, all that kind of stuff goes into play. It's not just about growing your money. There's so many things in addition that you have to look at with that wide-angle lens that I keep talking about. I don't know. I like to be a student of the industry, and taxes plays a big part because what we've found over the last 37 years is people either try to do the taxes themselves and they don't understand tax law and they miss questions or they feel I shouldn't take this home business deduction. Well, it's something that's in the tax books that you're allowed to do. You just have to do it correctly. And, you know, I've always taken a home office deduction. I work from home a lot. Before I had this office we're in now, I had another office that I didn't really like too much. So I did a lot of work at home. I mean, there's certain things that you can do that can be a tax deduction. You know, we hold events to thank our clients. You know, we have a Christmas in July party at a winery, and it's just a really nice event, and our clients, they meet each other, they become friends, and all of a sudden you got this table that keeps growing with new friendships. We're a big family, and that doesn't have anything to do with taxes.
1: Well, does it not? Because you can write off some of that party, right?
0: Well, that party's a write-off, too. It's just you have to, I've listened to all kinds of tax people, their tapes. I've been to Ed Slott's training. Ed Slott is like a tax guru. I've been to other trainings about taxes and tax planning. And I just feel like if there's a way to do things better, I'm always trying to better myself. I'm always trying to do things to better the next time I do them. And I think that plays a big part in understanding the taxes, understanding the business, the industry, the planning. We try to use technology as good as we can. I'm not technology patriot either.
1: Me neither, Kevin.
0: But I grow with it, you know, and it's kind of fun once you get it, but at the learning curve, boy, I'll tell you. And just keeping up with taxes is every year keeping up with it. And people say, how do you know so much? I said, well, it's just learning a little bit more every year to keep up with it. We've learned it over the last 37 years. And taxes is only part of it. But, you know, our pillar planning, we talk about income. You can't talk about income without talking about taxes. We talk about asset planning. Assets are your money, but it's also everything else. It's your house, it's rentals, it's collections, it's your vehicles, it's everything. And you have to talk about taxes when you're talking about assets. Then you're talking about taxes as our third pillar, so of course we talk about taxes. The fourth pillar is healthcare. Well, then you're talking about taxes. What's the best way to pay for my healthcare expenses in retirement? The next area is legacy planning. Of course, legacy planning is taxes. How can I reduce or eliminate inheritance taxes, Pennsylvania inheritance taxes? Most people, you know, they don't qualify for federal taxes, but if you live in Pennsylvania, you're going to pay either 4.5, 12, or 15%, depending on where it's going to go. You're going to pay local taxes. You're going to pay taxes on all kinds of things that could potentially be reduced. One of the things I tell people, you know, if you want to reduce your taxes, have a home-based business. Do something from home that maybe it's a passion of yours. Maybe it's a hobby that you're going to retire. Now you can turn it into a business that, you know, we're not talking about hobbies. You can't have tax deductions on hobbies, but businesses you can. Start a business, and then now you start getting some tax deductions that can make it a little bit easier to retire.
1: Do you have a client that you can think of that you saw turn a hobby into a small business in retirement to get some of those tax write-offs? Like, what were they doing?
0: We've got one guy that he builds knives.
1: Okay.
0: We've got people that do woodworking.
1: They need to get together because the guy with the knives needs to sell to the people who do the woodworking.
0: Well, they don't carve.
1: Okay.
0: they use bigger machines.
1: Okay.
0: You know, we've got a client that has turned it into a huge business, going to the different arts festivals and different events like that. And I mean, they've got the big machines, they've got silk screening machines, and it's a pretty darn big business that now they feed a whole family. And they travel all over the East Coast.
1: And they get tax write-offs for it.
0: Yeah, and they got a motorhome. And the motorhome's what he drives to the events. And guess what? That motorhome's a tax deduction at some point, you know? There's different things that you can do. I was on Facebook the other day and somebody made a post, and I posted on this. It's about Kubotas. I just bought a Kubota tractor. And I made a post about how maybe not this year, but next year could turn into a small business to do on a side. My tax guy, he was on there. He chimed in. And he goes, you're very creative with your taxes. I'm really impressed. But says, on the other hand, you scare me. It's all in fun. Knowing the tax code and working with resources that know the tax code and also aren't tax patriots, it can make a big difference in the outcome. You know, think about it. If you pay less in taxes, it could reduce the amount of money you have to take out to live on because you're not paying as much in taxes. It could make your money last longer because you're not paying as much in taxes. It could make your legacy bigger because you're not paying as much in taxes because you're working with people who know the tax code, know how to do the tax planning part of it, other than tax preparation. And here's a little thought. Tax preparing is working in the past. You're giving your accountant your numbers from last year, and he says, this is how much you have to pay for last year's mistakes because you didn't plan. Planning is in the future. What can you do to reduce your taxes next year? What can you reduce your taxes when you pass? That could be huge. That could be hundreds of thousands of dollars more going to your heirs, going to charity, going to family, instead of going to the government taxes. They give you the opportunity. The government gives you the opportunity to do tax planning, but you have to take it. You know, they say knowledge is power. We hope we give a lot of knowledge out on this radio show. They say knowledge is power, but that's really a lie. There's a lot of smart people out there that don't take action. Applied knowledge. Knowledge with taking action is where the power is. And we try to give you the ability to understand what you have to do, and tax planning is one of them.
1: That takes us back to the very beginning and the first question I think that I asked you today, Kevin. What makes you different from other advisors in the area? And by you saying that you want to give knowledge and empower your clients to make decisions versus just telling them what to do, that can be a big difference between someone else that they're talking to and you.
0: Right. When we're sitting down with our people, I let them know the first visit that I'm not here to tell you what you have to do. I'm here to educate you on your options. Then by you understanding your options, you can be an informed consumer. You can decide what best fits your dynamics of your family. You understand it, so you work with a team of qualified people, qualified advisors. You might need a CPA that's qualified. Well, you know, my parents didn't have a qualified CPA, but they didn't know until there was a mistake. And then it was too late. So we have a team. It's not just you. It's not just you and me, usually. You need a good qualified attorney to draw up good documents, not standard PA forms. If you have any kind of assets, you know, like, you know, we talk about a half a million or more, but we don't really have a minimum. Maybe you do have that half a million or a million. The more you have, the more options you have that we can help you with. We have clients that have just a house. We have clients that have multi-millions. We have clients from TV personalities that you would probably know, to radio, to blue collar, white collar. We say Washington State to country of Kuwait. You know, we have clients all over in all forms of life. That didn't make sense. Not all forms of life.
1: Aliens. We have alien clients, y'all. E.T. is a client.
0: But we have everything that you can imagine as a client. And I think all that experience comes into play. Who can we help? We can help you. The more successful you've been, probably the more we can help. That's where we really stand out. So, you know, what's the difference? I think it's me, my passion, my 37 years of growing in this industry. It's not doing the same thing every year for the last 37 years like we see a lot of times. You know, I go to different events, especially when I was younger. In this year, in this business, 10 years, this one insurance company would come in, and I'd listen to the questions that these people that were in the business 20, 25 years ask. And it's like, you should know this. I'm in the business 10 years, and I know the answer to that question. You should know this. I want to do things better every time I do them. I think that sets me apart. We don't have a mill here. We try to treat each client individually and do what we can for those that we choose to work with. And I think we do make a big difference.
1: I think that that is shown by you getting voted the best of the best for, is it 6 consecutive years? I don't want to misstate that.
0: Yeah. We're up to 6 years in a row. We've been voted best of the best in Westmoreland County by the Tribune Review, the newspaper. They put a big contest out there and people vote. We've won the last 6 years. So that says something.
1: It also says something that in your workshops, most recent workshops, that 100% of the people who have come and heard your message have then signed up for a personal consultation with you to work on their retirement planning. That means that people are hearing what you're saying, Kevin.
0: We're saying things that they don't hear, and we're saying them in ways that they understand. And, you know, the workshop is an hour and 45 minutes to 2 hours long. It's not a 1 hour or a 45 minute, you know, here I am, I'm great. We show you what we know. And in that time, you walk out of there, you could take all this information and change some things in your life. Or you can book an appointment and customize it to your situation. 100% of the last 5 out of 6 we did, 100% of the people signed up for an appointment. That's saying something. And the one out of the 6, it was 80%.
1: And what is the average that most advisors get from their workshops? Like what percentage of people usually sign up?
0: From what I understand, it's about 30, maybe 40%.
1: I'm just letting that set in for people. Most advisors get 30 to 40% of people that come to their workshops. And a lot of these advisors are offering meals, like steak dinners, right? All this fancy stuff.
0: Mm-hmm.
1: 30 to 40% people that come to see you at Integrity Retirement Solutions, 80 to 100%.
0: Yeah, these people are coming for information because we do them at the college, local college. We bring crackers in and bottles of water.
1: So no one's starving. No one's going thirsty.
0: You don't have to worry about your sugar dropping. You know, we're there. People are there for content. They're not there for the free meal. We used to do those. We decided that, you know, the ratio of people wanting information, you know, we have to cut those short. Those could only be about an hour long because you got to feed the people.
1: Yeah.
0: And we want to do a class. I want people to walk out of there understanding things they don't know. We teach them that, I mean, people have to understand, there's a saying that you have to know enough to know that you don't know. I think that's right.
1: That sounds right to me.
0: Yeah. And we show them the things that should be talked about and why they all go together and why you have to talk about taxes in all those different areas, why you have to talk about legal in a lot of the areas. You know, we talk about beneficiary designations that probably 70% of the people that have grandchildren, after they leave that meeting, after that class, they have to go home and change their beneficiary designations because a big thing was missed. And why do they miss it? Either the advisor or the agent didn't know it, or they just didn't care. They wanted to just sign their name and get paid.
1: So is it okay if we invite listeners to the next seminar that's coming up?
0: Yeah, we have one coming up on the 12th. It's going to be the Westmoreland Community College. It's going to be well worth the drive. And to be honest, we usually get a bunch of signups in the couple of days before. Normally a packed house. We did one last week, and it was a packed house. Call in if you want to get on the schedule. We ask to be serious, not a maybe, because we don't want to have to turn people away.
1: 724-618-3619. If you'll call that number and let us know that you would like to get into the next workshop, or if the 12th doesn't work for you and you'd like to set up a time to meet with Kevin privately and to go through the pillar planning process for yourself, same number, 724-618-3619. And there's more information also at integrityretirementsolutions.com. Kevin, I've really enjoyed today's show. And not that I don't enjoy them all, but we've had a few laughs today and really enjoy that. We've got to wrap this thing up though for the week.
0: Like I say, every week, you know, we really enjoy sharing what we've learned. It's a passion of mine. You know, it's just my way to give back. I think that after 37 years, it's time to give back a lot, as much as I can. If we can help you out, give us a call. Otherwise, we'll talk to you next week. Tell your friends, tell your family about our show, and have a great week. Take care.

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2: A grisly runway death. I'm Jack Callahan, Fox News. A woman was struck by a passenger jet taking off from Denver's International Airport late last night. Fox's Madeline Rivera has details.
3: Frontier Airlines says flight 4345 was taking off for Los Angeles from Denver when it hit a pedestrian on the runway around 11:20 p.m. local time. In air traffic control recording, the pilot can be heard reporting the incident and saying there was an engine fire. Smoke was reported in the cabin, forcing the crew to begin an evacuation via slide. Airport officials say the Denver Fire Department quickly put out that fire and emergency crews bus the passengers back to the terminal.
2: Denver Airport officials confirm the victim was a woman who had hopped a perimeter fence and was crossing the runway when she was struck and at least partially sucked into the jet's engine. An investigation now underway. Transportation Secretary Sean Duffy saying no one should ever trespass on an airport. Iran and the U.S. trading more blows in the Persian Gulf, testing the limits of the ongoing fragile ceasefire. Fox's Ashley Webster is in Tel Aviv.
4: There has been plenty of military action around the Strait of Hormuz. The very latest saw a U.S. F/A-18 Super Hornet fire on two empty Iranian-flagged oil tankers that were heading towards a port in Iran. Both vessels were disabled. Let's not forget there is a ceasefire in existence, but apparently it's a little shaky. Now, according to Central Command, the blockade is preventing more than 70 tankers capable of transporting more than $13 billion worth of oil from entering Iranian ports.
2: President Trump says a peace deal with Iran could be signed soon. The State Department has sanctioned four Chinese-based entities accused of supporting Iran's military during Operation Epic Fury. The firms, including EarthEye, allegedly providing satellite imagery to Iran. 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
13: Hey, good morning and welcome to the Best of Beaver County. This week of the Best of Beaver County is Lori L. Trudeau, and she is from Victorian Finance. And we're going to talk about many different things this morning, whether you're into, you need, you know, a USDA loan, a VA loan, whatever you need. She's got it, and she's able to do that for you. So we'll talk with her this morning about all of that as well. But first off, let's say good morning to Lori. Good morning.
14: Freedom
13: good
14: in morning. Your future. Freedom.
13: So tell us a little bit, Lori. From what I understand, you're a local gal here to Beaver County. So tell us a little bit about yourself, where you grew up at, and you know where you're at now.
15: So I grew up in Ambridge. My father was a welder for American Bridge.
13: Okay.

0: Now I live in Franklin Park, and I have been married to my husband for 43 years, and I have two children. I have Jennifer, who is 40, and I have Bob Jr. Today is his birthday.
1: Well, happy birthday.
0: Yeah, and he is 36 today.
1: Wow, I have a daughter who is 34 today.
0: Yeah.
1: So once you graduated high school, did you get into the finance world right then, and the financing right then, or where'd you go?
0: So once I graduated high school, I had gone to class and I got my license as a court reporter.
1: Oh, okay.
0: Yeah. And so once I got my license as a court reporter, they had asked me to move to Washington, D.C. And at that point, that's when I had met my husband. And I said, I don't know if I want to move to Washington, D.C. And so they said, okay, then what other, look and see if there are any other jobs out there that you want to take. And so I had taken a job with a title company in downtown Pittsburgh. And I worked there for probably 3 years. We got married. And again, we got married in Ambridge at St. Stanislaus Church.
1: Okay.
0: Which is now New Hope.
1: Is your husband a local guy too?
0: My husband, he grew up over in East Liberty back in the day. Yeah. And he's all Italian. So I am half Italian, half Polish. But we went to, got married at St. Stanislaus Church.
1: Okay. How'd you guys meet?
0: I met him at this company called Drevo.
1: Yeah, I remember Drevo. Yeah.
0: Yep. And that was in town. And at that time, I was the mail woman, and I would deliver mail. And, I would take the mail into his office, and he's like, hello, what's your name? I said, I'm Lori. And he said, oh, my name's Bob. And so he asked me to go to lunch, and we went to Froggy's, if anybody remembers.
1: I remember Froggy's. Absolutely.
0: Yes.
1: Yeah.
0: We went to Froggy's for lunch. Wow. And that's when at that point, we started dating. Okay. And then he had asked me to marry him.
1: That's
0: awesome. Yes.
1: So how long did you guys date before you?
0: We dated for, I'd say, about a year and a half.
1: Oh, wow.
0: Yeah.
1: That's awesome.
0: But when I got married, I was 19. Yep.
1: That's awesome. How many years?
0: Let me think. 43 years.
1: Putting her to the test.
0: Yes.
1: That's awesome, though. I love it. You don't see that too often. So.
0: Yeah.
1: All right. So what led you to the world of basically Victorian finance and doing financial for people, doing loans and things like that?
0: Yeah. So, again, I worked for the title company. Mm-hmm. And then I had met a friend of mine. And I knew him for a while. And he said, Laura, would you consider doing mortgages? And he said, I'm happy to teach you how to do them. And I said, sure, I'll do it. So at that point, I started working for a company called Patriot Lending. And I worked at that company for 30 years. And then Patriot Lending merged with Victorian Finance.
1: Okay.
0: So I've been with Victorian now 2 years.
1: Okay. Now, do you own the agency that you run now? Or
0: no.
1: Okay.
0: No. So I've been doing, mortgages 32 years.
1: Okay. So we talk about all these mortgages. What different types of mortgages are there? There's so many out there nowadays. It's kind of confusing.
0: Many. Yes. Of course, you have the conventional mortgage, the FHA, VA, USDA, but we have a bond program and a down payment assistance program. Now, right now, we lend in the 31 states, and come the end of June, we'll be lending in all 100 states.
1: Wow.
0: Which is really good, because my sister, who lives in Phoenix, I can do Arizona, but she's thinking of moving back home, possibly to Ohio. She's even thinking about Florida or Tennessee. And so she said, can you do those states? I said, I can, mm-hmm. We also do the new construction renovation loans. We do what they call the bank statement programs. We do doctor loans, non-warrantable condos. We can do vacant land loans and condo tells. We also do the reverse mortgages, which I have been getting a boatload of calls for those.
1: I wanted to ask you about that, because that was one of the things that a lot of people are confused about. What exactly is a reverse mortgage?
0: So it's a mortgage. So let's say, and we can do them for people who are either living in their home, and now we can do them for people who want to buy a new home with the reverse mortgage.
1: Oh, okay.
0: Okay. So let's say they're living in their home and they want to do it as a refinance. Depending on their age, and they have to be at least 62 years and older, they can do the reverse mortgage, and it all depends on how much equity they would get. So, for instance, I'm 62, I could do the reverse,
1: Okay.
0: I could get so much equity, but if my husband, and my husband's 76, let's say

0: you know, it was just him for right now. Mm-hmm. And he wanted to do the reverse. He could get much more equity than what I could get given his age. Now, you have to have at least 40% equity in the home to do the reverse.
1: So why would he get more equity than what you would?
0: Because he's older than me.
1: Okay.
0: Yeah.
1: All right.
0: Right.
1: So that's what's kind of like, I'm like, so how do they determine the value that, so that you get appraisal done, they determine the value of your house and
0: correct.
1: And go from there.
0: Get an appraisal. They have to turn, you know, you have to turn in, of course, driver's license, if, you know, your social security card. If you get social security, you have to put down how much you get every month for social security. And if you have an IRA, let's say, you know, like for instance, my husband, he has an IRA. And he had to take what they call required minimum distribution when he was 72. Mm-hmm. So that amount at that point was like $2,300 a month that he had to take. He also gets a pension because he worked for a company called Bayer, if anybody's familiar with that company.
1: Yep.
0: He worked there, so he gets a pension.
1: Okay.
0: So, you know, again, it just depends on the age. And like I said, if it were just him doing it, he would get more equity than what I would get because of our age differences.
1: I gotcha.
0: Yeah.
1: So how's the reverse mortgage work itself? So, I mean, are you making payments? Are they making payments? How's that work?
0: Yeah. So there would be no principal and interest payment on the reverse. The only thing that they would have to pay are their taxes, the homeowner's insurance, and if they have an HOA. And basically then, you know, year after year, that amount just goes towards the equity in the home.
1: Okay.
0: Yeah.
1: Okay.
0: But I've gotten 6 calls for the reverse mortgage in the last 3 weeks. And I just closed on one last week. They're out in Westmoreland County.
1: Okay.
0: And I went to the closing and they were so happy. They said this was the best thing we could have ever done.
1: So how's it work when you get like towards the, is there a certain period of time the reverse mortgage is? Is it until you pass? How's that work?
0: Yeah. And then, you know, if you were to pass, the house would go to whoever they would leave it to.
1: Okay.
0: So like if they left it to their children, but you don't have to pay, you don't pay it off.
1: Gotcha.
0: Nothing that you have to pay off.
1: Right. Okay. Mm-hmm. I understand. All right. So one of the ones, the other big ones that I kind of, was, I never heard of this, so it kind of piqued me a little bit. It's a USDA loan. What's that?
0: So that is 100% financing, USDA. Now, if you were looking to buy and the, because a lot of times I get calls for those and they're saying, I want a USDA loan, but it is in within the city of Pittsburgh. Mm-hmm. Well, unfortunately, that's not going to work because it has to be rural. So, you know, I had one the other day. It was up in Darlington.
1: Okay.
0: And I said, give me the address. They gave me the address. I said, yep, you qualify because that would be considered a rural property.
1: Okay.
0: But yeah, 100% financing. And then a seller assist back in the day used to be 3%. Now it's 6%. So I've been getting a lot of calls for those as well because it seems like housing prices are going up, but people's income hasn't really gone up. So they're really looking for loans that they don't have to put a whole lot of down payment money on if they don't have it. Because, you know, they got to pay their credit card bills or they got to pay, of course, they got to pay if their rent, if they're renting, or if they have a current mortgage, they got to pay that. But yeah, I've been getting a boatload of calls for the USDA loan.
1: So what is a non-QM loan?
0: So those are for people who wouldn't qualify for, you know, the Fannie Mae, Freddie Mac product.
1: Right. Okay.
0: Yeah. Now, the interest rate on those are higher. And, you know, like the bank statements, they would have to come up with a certain amount down. Typically, it's like 20% down. But a lot of times, people who are self-employed, you know, when I run the income, I'm like, ugh, it's not going to work. You know, the DTI, I ran one and the DTI was a 73%. Well, that's not going to work. I said, but we can do the bank statement with that. And they were thrilled. Now, today's interest rates, they're hovering around 6% with no points. But on the bank statement program, that might be in the high to low sevens. And they're fine with that because they said, well, at least it's not in the double digits. Because when I bought my first home in 1985, my interest rate was 12%. And that was for an ARM.
1: Yeah.
0: So
1: are there a lot of people looking to refinance and do, you know, and even buy new homes at this point?
0: Yes.
1: Okay.
0: Yes.
1: Is that because of the way the economy is? Or?
0: Right, because the interest rates are coming down. So, mm-hmm. like, I know my son and daughter-in-law, they have a townhouse over in North Fayette, And they're looking to sell that and buy up in the North Hills where I live. They'd like to be closer to us. But I know a lot of times people say they don't want to give up their home because back during COVID, they got interest rates of like on a 30-year at 3%.
1: Right.
0: You know, but now they're like, you know, we're thinking of buying a new house because, you know, a lot of people just want something bigger or they want to move out of the area. And but they're really glad that it's the interest rates aren't in the two digits or they're not 8 or 9%.
1: So where it's at now, does that help the market more that we're like at 6% right now?
0: For sure.
1: Okay.
0: And I have been getting a lot of calls for cash out refinances because like people need to put on a new roof or they might need a new furnace or they just want to remodel altogether. So I've been getting a lot of calls for those as well. Now, on a cash out, the rates are maybe around like mid sixes, but that's still not bad.
1: No, that's not a bad rate at all.
0: No.
1: So, wow. Do you see the rates coming down even more as we go along here with the way things are working today?
0: Well, they have come down in the last month. Right now, they're kind of, you know, where they are. They haven't come down.
1: Right.
0: But they're hoping that they do come down. And they're saying that they could come down in the next few months.
1: I think the Fed said, what, like maybe another half point?
0: Yes.
1: Something like that.
0: Mm-hmm.
1: So how will that affect the more it comes down? Will more people want to refinance or more people want to buy at that
0: Both.
1: Point? Okay.
0: Both. Yep. I know because my daughter has a house in Cranberry.
1: Okay.
0: And she's moving back to Maryland with her husband. He owns an Arthur Murray studio down there. So they put the house up for sale. And within 3 days, they got 4 offers. And so now that's closing March 12th.
1: That's awesome.
0: Yeah.
1: All right, we're visiting this morning with Lori Altrudo. She is from Victorian Finance, and she is the Best Beaver County this week. We're going to take a very short break, and we'll be back with more right after this here on the Best Beaver County.
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1: We're back here on the Best of Beaver County, Frank Sparks, and this morning the Best of Beaver County is Lori Altrudo from Victorian Finance, and we've been talking a little bit about the different types of mortgages and refis that are out there. And moving along, I see a lot of people getting a VA loan. What is a VA loan, Lori?
0: A VA loan is a veteran's loan.
1: Okay.
0: Okay, so that would be for, of course, anyone serving or who has served. So my father served in the Army in the Korean War. And I know my sister, who lives in Phoenix, her husband, he served in the Army. Now, sadly enough, you know, he had passed 2 years ago, but she had called me, my sister had called me and said, Laura, could I still do the VA loan? I said, you can, because she was married to a veteran.
1: Okay. What about if you have a kid that's in the service?
0: Yes, okay. Still do it. And with the VA loan, that's 100% financing.
1: Okay.
0: The seller assist on that is 4%. And again, we can do those right now in the 31 states. And come the end of June, we'll be able to do 100. But I have been getting a boatload of calls for the VA loan. And I want to help. That's the other thing. Anything I could do to help veterans, I'll do it. I want to do it.
1: Okay. So somebody that's, because it's all confusing. There's just so many different things. So somebody, say I come to you and I say, Lori, I'm going to buy this house. I'm going to buy it. And I need some financing. Take me through the steps of what we would do and how we would explore different things.
0: Yeah. So the first thing I would do is I would send you my website information. And then you would just go online because I can either email it or text it. And then you go online and you complete your information. You know, name, social security number, address, who you work for. If you're renting, we need to know what your rent amount is. If you have a mortgage, we need to know what that is, along with taxes and insurance.
1: Mm-hmm.
0: We need your bank statements for checking, savings, and we need at least 2 months of the bank statements with all pages. If you have any money in a 401k, need to know about that. And then if you have any other properties, you know, if you have

0: property that you're renting. So, like, for instance, I have a property right now in Vero Beach, Florida, a condo. And so if I did a mortgage, I'd have to show that on my application. But then we run your credit and see how everything looks. We calculate the income. And then we run what they call the debt-to-income ratio to see what it is, which it could not exceed a 48% on debt-to-income. Mm-hmm. Yeah.
1: So how does it work if, for instance, like you were talking about your, I think it was your daughter, and or was it your daughter?
0: Yes,
1: your son's
0: going to
1: move. Okay, she's
0: mm-hmm.
1: going to move back towards you. So she has a condo that's for sale, but yet she's going to try and buy another one. Is there, how's that work? Is there like a bridge loan between that you can get, or how's that work?
0: Yeah, I'm sorry. That's my son. Yes.
1: Okay, that's your son. Okay.
0: Yeah, so
1: right.
0: we can do bridge loans.
1: Okay.
0: I know he wants to get everything kind of updated because he bought that in 2020. And I think his interest rate on that right now is 2.75.
1: Oh, that's good.
0: It's really good. Yeah. And that's what he said. I really hate to give up that rate, but I want to move up in the North Hills. Mm-hmm. So he could do the bridge loan if he needed to.
1: Okay.
0: Yeah. But again, I've been getting a lot of calls for those as well.
1: All right. Explain a little bit what a bridge loan is so people understand.
0: So basically, it's when you haven't sold the house, but you need some money to put down for the new house. That's basically it.
1: Right.
0: Yeah.
1: Okay.
0: Yeah.
1: And then you have to pay back that, obviously pay that money back once your house sells.
0: Correct.
1: Okay.
0: Mm-hmm.
1: All right. What are some of the other different services that you offer? I see if somebody wants to buy vacant land, you can help them with that. If somebody wants to buy a condo, you can help them with all that.
0: Yeah. Now, also what they call non-warrantable condos, if you've ever heard of those.
1: No. What is that?
0: Yeah. So basically, we get the condo information, and then we have to submit it to the condo folks themselves, and then they come back and tell us it's warrantable or it's not warrantable, meaning like it's approved, it's not approved. So if it's a non-warrantable condo, it's not approved, and you got to come up with 20% down on non-warrantable. If it's warrantable, you can come up with your 5 or 10% down, but non-warrantable, the least amount is 20%.
1: Okay. I got to ask you, so we got, I'm doing this from Lenny, so I'm gonna show everybody on the camera. She's got the Wonder Woman on, matching Wonder Woman cookies. Are you the Wonder Woman of mortgages?
0: Yes, okay. I am.
1: That'd be a good commercial for her. Boom, pull her out with the Wonder Woman.
0: Well, I've done a lot of closings, you know, in the last few months.
1: Okay.
0: And this one couple, after the closing, they said, "You are so good at what you do. And Lori, we appreciate so much all your help, all your guidance." They said, "You are incredible." I said, "Well, thank you very much." And I go to everybody's closing. I always bring someone a closing gift. So after I left, it was like 2 days later, the woman, she calls me and she said, "I want to thank you again, Lori, for all your help." I said, "Sure." And she said, "Check your mail. You have something coming in the next 24 hours. Okay. So I went outside, front door, opened it up, and there it was, my Wonder Woman sweater.
1: That's awesome.
0: "You are Wonder Woman. You're so good at what you do." I said, "Thank you." And then we even had our Wonder Woman cookies made.
1: That's awesome. I love it.
0: Yeah.
1: So tell our listeners, what it sets you apart and what you do sets it apart from maybe other agencies?
0: Well, again, I've been getting so many calls for the reverse mortgages.
1: Mm-hmm.
0: And I ask, you know, I'll see other loan officers at other companies. And, you know, they said, "Lord, we heard that you do reverse mortgages." I said, "I do." And they said, "That's really good to know because they don't do them."
1: Oh, okay.
0: There's like really no other lenders that do them. And last week I went with the reverse mortgage team to these financial planners building. And so we did the presentation on the reverse mortgage. Before I left, though, I had said to Mike Stanley, who's head of the reverse mortgage team, I said, "Mike, how many business cards and how many bifold folders do you think I should take?" And he said, "You know what, Lord, take 20 of each." I said, "Okay." So I did. We did the presentation. And at the end of the presentation, the financial planner, he comes over to me. He said, "I want to thank you all. This is so good to know about the reverse mortgage." And he said to me, "Lori, do you have any business cards?" And I said, "Yes, I have these 20 business cards and I have 20 of my bifold folders." I said, "How many would you like?" He said, "I'll take all of them. I want all your business cards and I want all your bifold folders because this was so helpful. And when I talk to people, I want to give them your information so they know, again, if they're 62 years and older, if they need to do that reverse, That's who I'm referring it to.
1: Why are they so popular? I mean, like you said, they become very popular. You see a lot of people advertising for them, but why have they become so popular?
0: Well, because a lot of times, you know, either people need the money, mm-hmm. you know, if they need to pay off credit card debt, or if they need to help their children. That's the other thing. A lot of them want to help their children buy a house. So they'll use that equity to help them, you know.
1: Gotcha.
0: Or if one of, let's say, husband and wife, let's say the wife has to stay in a home, that helps. It helps pay that monthly fee of staying in a home.
1: Mm-hmm.
0: So, but I mean, the amount of calls I've been getting for these is just unbelievable.
1: So what do you do if somebody wants to buy a house, they qualify, but they don't have the money for a down payment?
0: So then we could do what they call the down payment assistance program.
1: Okay.
0: Which is very helpful. Again, if they need to do the, wherever they live, they could do the USDA loan.
1: Okay.
0: You know, but we offer, I want to say, 4 down payment assistance programs. And a lot of times too, like we could do those with grants. They could get a grant for that.
1: Okay.
0: Which is very helpful. I've been getting a lot of calls for those as well. Because again, the housing prices are going up, but the people's income
1: staying the same.
0: Yeah.
1: Yeah.
0: So they need help with the down payment because they just don't have that money.
1: Now, what about somebody that maybe doesn't have the ideally perfect credit? How does that work? Is there loans out there for somebody like that?
0: Yes. So, you know, on an FHA loan, they could go down to about a 580 on credit.
1: Wow.
0: Now, if it's lower, I have gotten a few calls and I have pulled credit on some people. Unfortunately, some of the folks, their credit score was like a 490.
1: Ooh.
0: Yeah. So we have within the company a way that we can help them. Okay, let's look at your credit and here's what you need to like start paying off so that maybe in 8 months or a year, the credit scores will go up. So we give them direction on what to pay off and when to pay it off and how to pay it off because they really need help. I had another gentleman. He called me 3 weeks ago, and he was looking to buy here in Beaver County. And when I pulled his credit, it was a 510. So that's what I said to him. Here's what you need to do. I went over the credit with him, and here's if you can pay these things off, it'll take about a year. And he said that was so helpful because now he has the direction to go in to get those paid off to get his credit scores up.
1: A lot of people don't do that, so that's a pretty cool service that you offer to
0: yes.
1: people. In our last couple minutes, how can people get a hold of you if they want to utilize your services?
0: Yeah, so of course they could call me, 412-400-2365. They can email me, which is altrudo, A-L-T-R-U-D-O, at victorianfinance.com. Or if they just even want to, you know, Google me, I come up. Or if they want to look me up on Facebook, I'm on Facebook. I can do that as well.
1: Just look for the Wonder Woman sweater.
0: Yes.
1: I love it, man. That's awesome.
0: Yes.
1: Yeah, that's awesome. So it's kind of like your one-stop shop. You can take care of whatever somebody's needs are. Now, do they have to come into the office? Do you go remotely to people?
0: Yeah, I can go remotely. Again, you know, if they say I want to apply for a loan, I can send them the email. I can text it to them, and they go on, and they complete everything. And then I get a notification, okay, that borrower has completed all of their information. And once I know that's all completed, that's when I can start working on. I can pull the credit, calculate the income, and see how, you know, things work out with the debt-to-income ratio, things like that. But typically, they complete it pretty quickly, which is nice.
1: Plus, they want that house.
0: Yes. Yes.
1: Right. They want to get it before it's gone because it seems like now a house goes on the market, boom, it's gone. Well,
0: exactly. Like my daughter's. Yeah. Yeah. I mean, she had that on for 3 or 4 days, and boom, she had 4 offers.
1: Wow.
0: The way it went.
1: I've seen a lot, too, recently where the offers are actually higher than what they're asking for it a lot of times.
0: Yes. There was one the other day, the offer on that was the list price was $375. There were 6 offers, and one came in at $400. Of course, that's who they went with.
1: Somebody wanted that house pretty bad.
0: Yes.
1: All right, throw the phone number and the website out there one more time.
0: Okay, phone number 412-400-2365. And the website, you can just go on LLTrudo at gmail.com. Or just go look up Victorian Finance, look up Lori Altrudo, and you'll see me on there.
1: All right. Lori is the best of Beaver County this week. We appreciate you coming in, and I'm sure we could go on for a long time talking about this because there's so much to unwrap with it all, but we do appreciate you coming in today.
0: Thank you.
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0: Belmont to Wellsboro, Reading to Uniontown, this is Lincoln Radio Journal. On this edition, a new study by the Commonwealth Foundation details the devastating financial cost of Pennsylvania's dalliance with the Regional Greenhouse Gas Initiative, or REGI. Stephen Bloom from the Commonwealth Foundation and Rebecca Euler from the Pennsylvania Motor Truck Association are here for a Capitol Watch discussion. And independent voters are just that, independent. They are not members of a political party and should not participate in party primaries. I'll have a town hall commentary. I'm Loman Henry, and welcome to Lincoln Radio Journal. We'll get to our Capitol Watch crew in just a couple of minutes, but first, news headlines from patownhall.com. Odd things tend to happen in Pennsylvania politics, and this week proved to be no exception. First, Axios reported that Rob Brooks, the Democrat congressional candidate endorsed by Governor Josh Shapiro in a hotly contested Lehigh Valley primary race, said that Shapiro, quote, secretly helped Republican State Treasurer Stacey Garrity's 2024 reelection bid. The famously thin-skinned Shapiro was apparently miffed that Aaron McClellan, the Democrat nominee for treasurer, had dissed his bid to become Kamala Harris's vice presidential running mate. Garrity won that election with the largest vote ever for a statewide candidate in Pennsylvania. And the upcoming primary, she will become the Republican nominee for governor to take on Shapiro in the general election. The revelation is proving embarrassing to Shapiro, and Brooks, of course, is now claiming that he misspoke. Meanwhile, rumors continue to swirl around Pennsylvania U.S. Senator John Fetterman. Fetterman has angered the dominant left wing of his party by occasionally thinking for himself. Politico reports that Senate Republicans and President Donald Trump are working hard to persuade Fetterman to switch parties or at least become an independent. This as the GOP is fighting a tough battle to retain control of the upper chamber. For his part, Fetterman has consistently said he will not be switching parties. One of the most hotly contested congressional races in Pennsylvania this year is for the seat of U.S. Representative Scott Perry, whose district includes Harrisburg and York. Democrats are engaged in a divisive primary between former television anchor Janelle Stelson, who lost to Perry 2 years ago, and Dauphin County Commissioner Justin Douglas. Stelson is viewed as the front runner for the nomination. She is refusing to debate Douglas, who hails from the far left wing of the party. Stelson's debate with Perry 2 years ago was a train wreck, with the former anchor at times appearing confused and uttering incoherent answers. The experience likely contributed to her refusal to share a stage with the more articulate Douglas. Read about all things Pennsylvania at patownhall.com. Our Capitol Watch crew has a number of topics to discuss this week, ranging from the financial impact of the Regional Greenhouse Gas Initiative to school choice to the impact of high gas prices on the supply chain. Stephen Bloom of the Commonwealth Foundation is sitting in today as host for David Taylor. He is joined by Rebecca Euler from the Pennsylvania Motor Truck Association. Stephen?
1: Welcome to Capitol Watch, where we keep our eyes on what's happening under the Capitol Dome for you. I'm Steve Bloom from the Commonwealth Foundation, and I'm joined by Rebecca Euler from the Pennsylvania Motor Truck Association. Welcome, Rebecca.
2: Great to be here with you, Steve.
1: We're going to delve into some issues surrounding, it's going to be a mixed bag. I want to start off with a question, and Rebecca, I'll ask you this, but it's more of a just an experiment.
2: Uh-oh.
1: We knew it was bad, now we know how bad it was.
2: Yes, yes. So,
1: What do you think we might be talking about?
2: My guess would be the governor's REGI policy, Steve. Would I be right about that?
1: You are on point.
2: Awesome.
1: It's gone now. It was ended both by the courts and the legislature at the end of last year. So it's gone, but we have to make sure it doesn't come back. And unfortunately, Governor Shapiro has made a number of attempts at this point to recreate some of the big elements of REGI and use them again in his plans, PACER and PRESS and his other greenhouse gas proposals he's been talking about. So what we know now is how much damage REGI actually did to Pennsylvania's economy over the 6 years that it was being kicked around and the things that happened. And it turns out in Commonwealth Foundation, one of our main emphases is on making sure we have clear policies that actually enhance free market activities and make Pennsylvania citizens more prosperous and thrive. But we found out that this Regional Greenhouse Gas Initiative had such a severe negative impact through a large research project that Commonwealth Foundation did. And I just want to hit a few of the highlights from the research on the impact of REGI on our economy here in Pennsylvania. And I'm going to quote my colleague Elizabeth Stell, who's Vice President of Policy for Commonwealth Foundation. She has some information out just released yesterday, and I want to just quote some of the things she said about the situation with Reggie and the prospect that the governor Shapiro will end up pushing forward something like the reincarnation of Reggie. So again, quoting Elizabeth Stell, the Keystone State's six-year on-again, off-again relationship with Reggie is a cautionary tale for other states, such as Virginia. Reggie is a tax on every user of electricity, toppling the energy future of every state it touches. In the 6 years under Reggie, Pennsylvania lost between $5 billion and $8 billion in investment in our energy structure.
2: Wow.
1: The Commonwealth lost enough electricity to power the entire Pittsburgh metro area. While Pennsylvania debated and litigated and delayed over carbon tax policy, Ohio, which we know the Governor Shapiro likes to talk about how he wants to compete with Ohio, delayed over carbon tax policy. Ohio provided developers with a predictable regulatory environment to commit billions in capital. Projects in Pennsylvania were canceled as the project pipeline in Ohio boomed.
2: Wow, and this is really striking because, I mean, we all know that energy prices are one of the biggest concerns right now in the economy, and consumers are dealing with higher energy costs. And as we talk about the impact of data centers on

0: The energy environment here in the Commonwealth and throughout the country too, energy costs are a major concern for consumers and for businesses as well. So when we look at the lost production value of all that energy that could have been here in Pennsylvania, it's really tragic to think what we lost. And it's like you said, businesses, they really depend on certainty to make decisions about where to locate major investments. And when we had this sort of on and off again sort of policy, Reggie was on and then it was potentially off and then it was back on again, it was as it was working its way through the courts and the legislature over the course of those 6 years, businesses and energy and investors were trying to determine whether or not to put money in Pennsylvania. And when you have that uncertainty, they decided not to, apparently, and they went elsewhere, right?
1: Great, exactly. And we have the documentation. So despite Pennsylvania's Reggie exit, Governor John Shapiro continues to champion an even more extreme taxing scheme through the Lightning Plan. Again, quoting my colleague Elizabeth Stelv, based on the research she just completed on Reggie and the impact of Reggie on the economy here for the last 6 years. Elements of this plan include the Pennsylvania Climate Emissions Reduction Act, PACER, and Pennsylvania Reliable Energy Sustainability Standard, PRESS, programs would cost Pennsylvania $157.2 billion and more than double residential electricity bills. Affordable, reliable energy is not achieved through the Green New Deal-style mandates and burdensome regulation. The pre-Reggie years show a stable regulatory environment can attract investment in Pennsylvania needs and bring down electricity costs and unleash our energy assets. Pennsylvania is uniquely positioned to dominate American energy independence, but only if lawmakers focus on bolstering, not undermining, our energy sector.
0: I mean, that says it all right there. I mean, we really do need to do everything we can to support Pennsylvania's energy development. And correct me if I'm wrong, but before this even started, Pennsylvania's emissions, I mean, if really the focus is emissions, as the governor's trying to push his agenda here, emissions were substantially down in the energy sector over the course of the past couple of decades because of our move to Pennsylvania's clean natural gas in the energy sector. So Pennsylvania has a real advantage there in that we have the second largest natural gas reserve here in the country, and we really could focus on using that to our advantage and the advantage of our economy and bringing costs down for consumers.
1: So we knew it was bad. Now we know how bad it was. Now it's gone, but we have to make sure that it doesn't come back. Let's switch gears a little bit, and I want to talk about some of the things and activities focused on educational choice in Pennsylvania. And just in this last legislative week, Representative Martina White introduced a resolution designating May 17th, 2026 as the 25th anniversary of the Educational Improvement Tax Credit Program in Pennsylvania. And so this is just a legislative recognition, but it brings up an important point that the EITC program in Pennsylvania, the Educational Improvement Tax Credit Program, which is our flagship school choice program in Pennsylvania and was started back around 2001 in our legislature and enacted and expanded. And over the years, it continues to grow and become more and more important. And it's really become a model for Pennsylvania and for the nation. When you look at the recent federal legislation that creates the federal scholarship tax credit nationwide, it actually is based on the model of EITC. So we've impacted in Pennsylvania, we've impacted national policy by our successful deployment of the EITC program in Pennsylvania, and now that's sort of spawned or encouraged the growth of the federal scholarship tax credit program. And that's a new credit that will allow $1,700 credits to donors. And it ultimately will go to scholarships for children that will open up all sorts of opportunities. But the catch is, each state has to opt in before they can utilize the program for the actual distribution of benefits in their state. About 30 or so states have so far opted in, but some haven't. And among those who haven't is Pennsylvania. And so the governor is kind of standing by and, I guess, watching to see how it goes. He's saying he wants to make sure that any additional guidance that the legislature is, or that the government provides Pennsylvania to understand what rules and regulation will apply, that has delayed his decision. I'm not sure if that's the case or what it is that's driving his, so far he hasn't been willing to opt into the program, but we're hoping that does happen, because if not, we would literally have taxpayers in Pennsylvania donating dollars that they would get a credit for, but instead of helping kids in Pennsylvania, the program would help kids in other states, and it would be depriving Pennsylvania of that potential additional revenue, which can be extremely significant. So the celebration of the EITC is really part of enhancing people's understanding of all the tax all the tax credit programs and other school choice programs in Pennsylvania that have been increasingly successful, but really all started with the EITC back in 2001.
0: Wow, that's a great success story, and the fact that the federal government is sort of emulating what Pennsylvania started so long ago. But I just want to make sure I understand. So you're saying that in this federal program, Pennsylvania businesses can take part in this federal tax credit, but until we opt into it, our students here won't be able to take advantage of it?
1: Correct.
0: Wow. Gosh, that's amazing. So I hope cooler heads prevail and we'll be able to take advantage of that.
1: Indeed. And you're listening to Capital Watch. Rebecca, I know you brought along some notes and some thoughts on some different subjects, and I want to jump in by inviting you to start out with your discussion about the supply chain and what's happening in terms of everything from the war in Iran to other activities right here in the United States, and even more locally to Pennsylvania.
0: Sure. I've been getting a lot of questions lately about the cost of diesel. As you can imagine, it's really extremely high right now. And in Pennsylvania, especially since we have about the second highest diesel and gas tax in the country here. So folks are seeing the fuel costs exceedingly high in Pennsylvania, and it's a little bit of sticker shock. So we've been getting a lot of questions about it. So I thought it might be a good idea to talk through some of what we're seeing here. And I did want to take a step back and talk a little bit about the supply chain, because I think what I would say is the defining theme right now is uncertainty. So sort of coming back to what we talked about Reggie, businesses do not like uncertainty. So in the supply chain and in the trucking sector, last year it was tariffs. So tariffs were causing a lot of bit of uncertainty in our industry and throughout the economy. This year it's the cost of diesel, because it really is a huge cost for trucking companies. It's their first or second operating cost, right next to their HR costs usually. So it is a huge operating cost. It's often about 25% to 30% of a trucking company's total expenses. So when diesel is high, it affects everything from pricing to planning to basic day-to-day operations in a trucking company. So when the fuel is high, it's not just the cost of the fuel, it's also the uncertainty, because, you know, it may be high today. Is it going to be higher tomorrow? What's it going to be like next week as you're writing contracts for hauling freight in a week or in a month? So it's that uncertainty which really, of course, causes a lot of problems.
1: Just like we were talking about in the energy markets, it's very similar in this situation as well.
0: Exactly. Yep. And it's particularly hard on small companies and owner-operators, because they don't buy fuel in bulk necessarily, and they have to front the cost to fill up their tanks, which right now is $1,700 to $2,000 in some cases to fill up one 18-wheeler. So it's an enormous cost. So they have to fill up their tank before they can collect any fuel surcharges from their customers a month or so down the road. So it's really difficult on small companies. So I don't want to minimize it at all. High fuel costs really do create ripple effects throughout the entire supply chain. So it's not just trucks, it's also trains and tankers on the ocean that also use diesel. So anytime something moves on a ship, a train, or a truck, those higher costs get added at every step through the supply chain. So it really ripples throughout the supply chain, and that's part of the reason we're seeing higher prices on everything we buy. So these high costs are really affecting the entire economy, and that creates real pressure, of course. Operating costs rise immediately, and the other part of that is because prices are higher, people are buying less things, so that reduces demand for things too. So that also impacts the trucking companies out on the road. But one of the things I wanted to talk about, which we don't hear about often, is it's kind of only part of the story, because underlying that volatility, I think over the past year or so, the fundamentals in the freight market and in the supply chain actually have changed a little bit for the better. So I wanted to put a sort of an optimistic spin on things, which you don't hear a lot right now.
1: We like that. In Pennsylvania, we need that.
0: Yes, that's right. Well, the first thing I wanted to say is that we're no longer overly reliant on foreign oil for our needs, which is one really positive thing. The U.S. is now the world's largest oil exporter. We still import about 30% of the oil we consume, but most of it's from Canada. We only get about 8% of our oil from the Persian Gulf region now, which is a huge improvement from where we are. 20 years ago, we used to get 60% of our oil from abroad. So that's really good news for us here in the U.S. And second of all, I also wanted to say that we're seeing a lot of stability in some early signs of growth for the trucking industry from elsewhere in the economy, which is a good thing, because it's really been in recession for about the last 3 years. And part of that is that the U.S. manufacturing industries are starting to make a comeback. We're starting to see expansion in manufacturing. Housing is starting to come back. Recently, we saw a 13-month high in single-family housing starts, and other industrial activity like energy. We talked about energy, infrastructure, and technology investment are starting to come back, and we've seen that with some major investments and projects here in Pennsylvania, which we've talked about on the show. So demand is starting to come back a little bit, and that's helping the supply chain, helping the industry out in trucking. And most importantly, it's getting to be that it's stable enough to support the market. And the other thing is that on the capacity side, there's some good news. So the trucking industry has gone through a correction over the past few years. So even though there's been a lot of rising costs with fuel, insurance, regulatory pressures, we're seeing some positive trends too. Tax stability this year at the national level was a great thing. We've had some repeal of some unnecessary and onerous environmental regulations. We know that regulatory certainty and sort of cutting red tape helps businesses. And the federal government started to crack down on some questionable trucking companies that probably shouldn't really have been operating in the first place, which were undercutting companies that were doing things the right way. So that is starting to reset the industry a little bit, and it's led to more discipline level of capacity. So we're starting to see the results of that. Freight rates are starting to go up, and the forecasts are calling for a double-digit rate growth in trucking over the course of this year. So that's really good to hear. And in Pennsylvania, we're at the center of the Northeast Corridor. Major freight moves through Pennsylvania constantly. So I guess what I want to say is I'm hoping that this diesel issue that we're seeing, this fuel volatility is really just sort of masking what otherwise is a strengthening market. So when we start to see a reset with the fuel costs, I really think we're going to be in a different position moving forward. And we're set to start seeing growth in the industry. The supply chain is going to reset, and we're really going to be off to the races when this issue resolves in the Middle East.
1: It's good to hear that, and especially because of your perspective with the trucking industry and the distribution industry. It's so indicative of so many other levels of activity in the economy. You
0: yes.
1: have a real bird's eye view to determine what's happening and what isn't happening. It sounds like what you're seeing is encouraging news across the board in terms of economic activity here.
0: Yeah, I think that's absolutely true. I think we've seen a lot of things resolve in the economy over the course of the past year or two, and trends in the right direction. So I do think that fuel and in some cases energy costs, as we talked about, need some more stability and need some predictability. But we're headed in the right direction, and we're hoping that this diesel and gas blip that we're seeing, and it is, don't get me wrong, it is problematic and it is affecting prices. We're hoping it's temporary, and we can handle it short term. It's long term stability that we really need, which is going to reset things and hopefully set us on a course to success.
1: And some of the key to what you described is the lack of oppressive regulations.
0: Yes.
1: It's a situation where the model we talk about of a free market economy is working. And so as long as the government doesn't poke its damaging fingers into the cake, we're looking really good economically.
0: That's exactly right.
1: Here in the country. That's good to hear. I like to hear that again. And because of your unique perspective, you have that sort of bird's eye view of what's happening economically from all sorts of different sectors that all converge in the distribution and trucking sector. So thanks for you and what your members do. We're getting close here to the Pennsylvania budget season. I'm sure we'll be talking about that over the next several weeks. But as of now, the legislative chambers have both recessed until June, and then all the activity will be accelerating along that. So we'll see some of this play out in terms of how it interacts with the state budget in the coming months, which is also super important. That's all the time we're going to have for today. Rebecca, thank you for being here. And can you talk about where folks can find you and your organization on the web?
0: Absolutely. They can find information about the Pennsylvania Motor Truck Association at pmta.org.
1: And you can always find information about me at the Commonwealth Foundation, commonwealthfoundation.org. And for Rebecca and myself, we'll catch you next time on Capital Watch. And now, a town hall commentary by Lumen Henry.
2: In a few days, Pennsylvania voters will go to the polls and vote in the primary election. The Commonwealth is what is known as a closed primary state. Voters must register Republican to vote in the Republican primary and Democrat to vote in the Democrat primary. Those who register as independent, unaffiliated, or in minor parties cannot vote in the primaries of the two major political parties. Every year at this time, a clamor arises for so-called open primaries, essentially to allow registered independents to vote in the primary of whatever party they may choose. It is true that independent is the most rapidly growing category of voters in Penn's Woods. But the argument that independent voters are somehow being discriminated against because they cannot vote in party primaries is specious. By registering independent, a voter is stating they do not wish to belong to one of the two major parties. This is a conscious and valid choice, but it is their choice. A political party primary is just that. the mechanism by which members of that party select their nominees who will compete in the general election. It is not the first round of general election voting. As a registered Republican and one who has been active in the Republican Party my entire adult life, I do not want Democrats or anyone not a member of the Republican Party deciding our standard bearer. Open primaries would, in fact, deprive us of the ability to select candidates who adhere to the principles and policies. In some jurisdictions, party affiliation is so lopsided that the winner of the primary is essentially elected. This is true mostly in larger cities like Philadelphia and Pittsburgh and in other urban areas around the state with heavily Democrat registrations. Open primary advocates say independents thus have little to no voice in the process because the primary is essentially the election. But the same is true for Republicans in those areas who have no say in the Democrat primaries and who face long odds in November. But you don't hear Republicans complaining. Now, it is true that a growing number of state senatorial and legislative districts are uncompetitive. However, the cause of this is not Pennsylvania's closed primary system, but an excessively gerrymandered set of district maps purposefully designed to be non-competitive to give state Democrats an electoral advantage. Open primaries also open the door to electoral chicanery. Such a system would allow members of an opposition party to cross over and vote in large numbers in an opposing party's competitive primary to ensure the nomination of the weakest general election candidate. For example, a competitive Democrat primary is currently underway for a U.S. House seat in the Lehigh Valley. Open primaries would allow Republicans to cross over and vote for the perceived weakest Democrat to face their incumbent in November. Pennsylvania voters got a taste of this in 2022 when then-Attorney General Josh Shapiro was unopposed for the Democrat gubernatorial nomination while Republicans were engaged in a nine-candidate brawl. Supporters of Shapiro believe State Senator Doug Mastriano to be the weakest potential general election candidate and engaged in efforts to push Republican voters his way. Open primaries would make such hijinks easier and more frequent. The current closed primary system, in one way, gives independent voters more political power. In most cases, certainly in statewide elections, neither Republicans nor Democrats can win without appealing to and winning the support of independent voters. Independent voters, essentially, now hold the balance of power in their hands. Finally, there is the question of election integrity. There remains a significant segment of the electorate that lacks confidence in our electoral system. The existence of no-excuse mail-in voting is viewed as an area of potential fraud. Unsecured ballot drop boxes and other mechanisms employed during the COVID era continue to be a point of concern. Add into the mix the administrative complexity of allowing voters to show up at the polls on election day and then declare in what primary they want to vote adds just another security weak point. The bottom line, just as registered Republicans make a choice to be Republican, registered Democrats make a choice to be a Democrat, registered independents make a choice to be independent. That is a choice that must be respected, but it is a choice, not discrimination by the system. With a Town Hall commentary, I'm Loman Henry. 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For 31 years, Lincoln Radio Journal has been heard on public affairs-minded radio stations throughout the Commonwealth, including WRAK-AM in Williamsport, WLCY-AM in Indiana, along with WIOO-FM in Carlisle, Pennsylvania. Radio Journal is produced weekly by the Lincoln Institute of Public Opinion Research Incorporated. The Lincoln Institute is completely funded through the generosity of individuals, corporations, and philanthropic foundations, including the Pennsylvania Manufacturers Association, the Houston Foundation of Coatesville, and the Allegheny Foundation of Pittsburgh, all of whom have helped to underwrite the cost of this program. Lincoln Radio Journal is a trademark of the Lincoln Institute of Public Opinion Research Incorporated. 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From the Frederick W. Anton III Center in Harrisburg, I'm Loman Henry. 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
1: Death investigation. I'm Paul Stevens, Fox News. Frontier Airlines confirming one of its planes hit and killed a person on a runway during a takeoff last night at Denver International Airport.
2: The collision forcing the flight to abort takeoff as it was heading for Los Angeles. The FAA now out with a statement, and they say during departure from Denver International Airport to LAX, Frontier Airlines flight 4345 struck a person on runway 17L. The Airbus A321 evacuated passengers using emergency slides. The incident occurred at approximately 11:30 p.m. local time. The FAA is investigating. In audio from air traffic control, a pilot can be heard reporting the incident and alerting about an engine fire. Frontier says there was smoke in the cabin, but airport officials say the Denver Fire Department quickly put that fire out. There were 224 passengers and seven crew members on board.
1: Fox's Madeline Rivera, Denver airport officials confirming the victim was at least partially sucked into one of the jet's engines. President Trump honoring military moms at the White House as the U.S. and Iran continue to exchange blows.
3: President Trump honoring Gold Star mothers in the Rose Garden as U.S. forces disabled two more vessels for violating the U.S. blockade on Iranian ports. It's the latest attack in a tit-for-tat between the two nations. CENTCOM released new images of the four U.S. guided missile destroyers that faced incoming fire from Iran while traversing some 500 miles through the Persian Gulf and the Strait of Hormuz. The U.S. carried out retaliatory strikes, but the president insists the ceasefire is still in place.
1: And that update from Fox's Aisha Hosni at the White House. Now, while that ceasefire reportedly continues, a peace deal is yet to be made between the U.S. and Iran, and President Trump says U.S. forces will do what's necessary in the conflict. 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
19: It is Saturday afternoon here on the Talk of Pittsburgh, 1320 WJAS. Daryl Grandy here, my favorite half hour of the week. The half hour I get to spend here at the offices of the Conti Law Firm, ContiLawPGH.com, 7880 Steubenville Pike in North Fayette, Pennsylvania, Conti Law, 724-784-0239, Essentials of Estate Planning. Whew. And once again, I get to talk to a great dude. A dude I'm so glad I've gotten to know over the past few months and that you've been on the show with us. And Alex DeLuca, associate attorney here, Michelle Conti, was on last week and graciously allowed you to be in the co-hosted chair here with this one. Yeah, you are the host. You're the star. I'm the mere conduit. Alex DeLuca, associate attorney here at Conti Law, PJT. And we have another guest as well roaming around the office. Do we not?
8: Yeah, so we have my miniature Australian Shepherd Toddy.
19: That's what you are. That's what you are, huh, Toddy?
8: She's trying to get her radio voice here.
19: I got the microphone ready in case she wants to make her debut here. Two years old?
8: Just turned three. Mm. So we're 3 years old, and we're still, as a shepherd, she just wants to herd everything and, run in circles. So she'll probably just be running in circles here the whole time.
19: What she's doing here. She's been, we talked with some of the other office mates, Corey and Allison out there, and Michelle. And that's all Toddy was doing, was just running around a big old circle.
8: Yeah, I'm surprised she's doing so well. She's usually pretty curious about new people and new environments, but she's doing pretty well. I'm proud of her as a dog father.

0: Alex Luca, associate attorney here at Conti Law, Conti Law PGA, oh, where she's yawning, we're boring Toddy already. LawPGH.com, but nothing boring about the very, very important task of estate planning and the very, very important things that one needs to know, of course. And we talked about it last week with Michelle, and you can't, there's some just fundamental tenets of what happens here at Conti Law or any estate planning firm, but Conti Law is where we're at. So Conti Law is what we'll talk about. A few fundamental tenets of no matter what we actually talk about specifically kind of all boiled down to a few basic points. One, no such thing as too soon, right? No such thing as too soon, only too late, right? I mean, no matter what you're thinking about, whether however far you are along the process, if you're just sitting out there in listener land, in your car, at home, wherever you happen to be, listening to us do our thing here, and haven't really gotten the ball rolling for whatever reason on your estate planning situation, for whatever the reason, and, you know, you need to make that call. Again, do it now. No such thing as too soon.
1: 100%. And I think I might have mentioned this on when I was on a past show, sure, that one of the hardest parts about being an estate attorney, an elder law attorney, was, you know, in my 4 to 5 years of being an attorney, was getting my parents in to look at their situation.
0: Your parents, yeah.
1: Yeah, because it's not
0: just parents, but your actual parents.
1: My actual parents.
0: Your situation.
1: Yeah, because I understand it's not particularly fun things to talk about,
0: no,
1: or you don't want to kind of, you know, look down the road at possible, you know, something happening to you where you're incapacitated or something happening when you pass away. But
0: right,
1: you mentioned it's never too early, because if something happens and you didn't plan, then, you know, it could be very difficult for you and your family.
0: Because in a lot of cases, that conversation about estate planning is, you know, I can speak to my situation with my parents. It was the first time. I mean, we live under the umbrella that, of course, you know, our chips could be cashed in tomorrow, or even today, as far as we know, right? I mean, that's what life is. That's sort of the buy-in of life, as it were, is that chips could be cashed in today. But under that umbrella, that communication you have about estate planning is kind of, more often than not, the first time that card is on the table. I'm not sure why I'm using all these gambling analogies, but that's the first time that card's been usually on the table, is that discussion about estate planning. The card of, okay, you, mom, you, dad, could pass away. And they might know it, but in terms of like the family dynamic, you know, that could very well be it.
1: Yeah, and a lot of times, which
0: makes things more difficult, more emotional, more necessary,
1: 100%.
0: But, you know, everything that that entails. It's a lot.
1: It is a lot, but I like to stress that conversation and having that open communication and conversation with your family can only be positive and
0: right,
1: be advantageous for if something happens to somebody.
0: Sure.
1: A lot of times, if somebody's thrust into that role as an executor or power of attorney only when an emergency happens, then, you know, they might not be aware that they were, you know, thrust into these positions, don't know what to do, don't
0: right,
1: know who to talk to, and a decision might be made quickly, or something might need filed in a certain amount of time, and they're
0: sure,
1: just unaware of that.
0: All speaking to the importance of where you go to handle these affairs is just as important as the affairs themselves. And again, Conti Law, ContiLawPGH.com, 724-784-0239 here at the physical offices of 7880 Steubenville Pike in North Van, Pennsylvania. Glad you guys can let me in here so I can meet Toddy, among other things here. But a lot of interesting stuff here. Another fundamental we talked about last week with Michelle, and one that I'm sure you see every day in your practice, is that words matter. Words matter. There's no such thing as being too specific when it comes to any element of this, in terms of what your demands are. We talked last week about a story about somebody who, quote unquote, I think it was they wanted to leave their situation to an executor because we knew the executor would do the right thing, rather than them themselves declare what the right thing happens to be.
1: Yep.
0: And we'll just let them do it, because they'll do the right thing, you know, rather than spell out what the right thing actually is per the estate.
1: Yeah, and I talk to clients about this all the time, that, you know, yes, I understand that, you know, maybe your children know your intentions,
0: right,
1: and will do what you think you want, but right. it's so important that these are your documents, this is your plan, and having kind of a full detailed layout of what you want make things easier for
0: there we go. Now she's talking.
1: Yeah, she wants to say something here.
0: Okay.
1: I think she knows the importance of having a detailed document.
0: She's saying amen. She's backing up.
1: So for example, I think I talked a couple weeks ago about how in my will, you know, I didn't have to put anything, everything's just going to my

0: lovely sister, and you know, I didn't put, I could or could not put specific things in there about where things go, but you know, having it, you know, my intentions down so that my sister Laura knows where I want things or who I might want some things to go to. That way she's not guessing, you sure. know, at that time. I think that's really important.
1: This is not a reflection of the DeLuca household in any way, shape, or form. But do you run into situations, or does the Conti Law Firm run into situations? And I'm sure it happens from time to time for various reasons. Not in the context of an extreme reason, but do you ever run into situations, or is it possible, or is it a lot of red tape for an executive to switch in the process of the estate planning process? To switch executives. Not something extreme like death or disability to the, you know, designated executor A, QB1. Mm-hmm. But do you ever run into situations, even anecdotally, where for whatever the reason happens to be, barring an emergency, the estate decides to switch executors?
0: Yeah, all the time.
1: And it does happen all the time?
0: Yeah, okay. Yeah. And that's why
1: I thought it was more rare than that. I thought it was like once you're in, you're in.
0: Well, I mean, there's different situations that can, you know, propel a new executor in that role. But another good thing about all these documents is that they can be changed over time.
1: Sure.
0: So, you know, a lot of, you know, when people talk to me about who they should name as executor or power of attorney or any of these documents, these important estate planning documents, it's about trust at the end of the day.
1: Sure.
0: But knowing that, you know, if something comes up, life events happen, or if at that time that person cannot serve, that there's backups available and who you appoint can be changed over time.
1: Yeah, that fluidity, I got to think, is important because for a lot of people, and again, this is where the importance of having a Conti Law in your corner is paramount, because there's not a, I mean, maybe you might run into a handful or a percentage of clients that are sort of set and forget it, and okay, we'll do our thing day one, and then we're good. But that idea that for whatever the reason, for the circumstance, there is a fluidity there. There is a malleability should you wish to change any element, and sometimes you need to change any element if you have a new house or a new asset or something new on the, or, you know, give or take on the process itself. But I gotta think that fluidity is an important thing for people to remember, if nothing else, is that hey, if things change, we know life happens, Conti Law is there to change it with you.
0: 100%. And that's a lot of people stress about, you know, naming somebody as an executor or one child over the other, and they stress about that and how that may look to the children or how they may, that might cause problems. And that's why I just like to remind them, as you said, that, you know, these can be changed at any time. So I think I spoke the first time I was on, and, you know, I always bring up my sister, Laura, that,
1: right.
0: you know, she's my power of attorney, and we have different hockey teams that we like, and every
1: That's
0: time
1: right.
0: our hockey teams play, I, you know, we argue about who's going to win, and,
1: yes.
0: and it's a, you know, at the back of my mind, you know, when I'm arguing with her as siblings, you know, I love her to death, but I think, you know, maybe, I don't know if she has my best interest in mind when the Blues are playing the Penguins, but,
1: yeah.
0: you know, but I, it leaves that open that even if you feel something.
1: Why the
0: that,
1: Blues, by the way? Is that is there personal affinity for a Midwest team like that? Or
0: growing up, I liked Keith Tkachuk.
1: Okay, there you go.
0: I'm a loyal guy, and so I just stuck with them.
1: And Winnipeg was all over the map there, so I can't use the early career, but
0: yeah,
1: all good there. So. Again, talk with Alex DeLuca. He's the associate attorney here at Conti Law, contilawpgh.com. 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Also, Toddy's here as well. Can't forget Toddy. She's giving me that look.
0: I was going to say, she's been kind of piping up here recently. I think somebody might have walked in or something.
1: Very vocal here.
0: She's a good guard dog here.
1: She's resting up. But,
0: yeah, she's laying down.
1: All good there. So, other things that you're seeing at the law firm these days that should be brought to the table here.
0: Yeah, and one thing that I work on a lot is guardianships.
1: Sure.
0: And a big key point that I wanted to kind of drive home is that a lot of times with guardianships, if a child has special needs,
1: sure.
0: you know, once they turn 18, then that's when a guardianship is kind of appropriate for that child. Now,
1: okay.
0: once somebody's 18, you know, filing the guardianship petition when they turn 18, you know, that guardianship whole process with the court process can take 6 to 7, 6, 8 months.
1: Right.
0: And so what we like to suggest and kind of advise is to do that 6 months prior
1: okay.
0: to a child
1: okay.
0: turning 18, because what happens is a child turns 18 and then we start this guardianship process, and 6 months later, the child's been 18. They can technically make decisions for themselves at this point.
1: Sure.
0: They're an adult. And so it kind of leaves a six-month gap there.
1: I was going to use that exact word. You don't want to necessarily have, especially in this specific case, of a special needs person who is on the level, not fully capable of making their own decisions. You don't want there to be a gap at any point. And that, you know, when 18 happens, that's when that switch turns on, no matter what. That's life, that's the law. And you don't want that gap to be there. So when it comes to specifically that actual element of estate planning, that is a very important thing to have done. Again, no such thing as too soon, right?
0: Exactly. So that's one of the...
1: But 18 could very well be too late.
0: Yeah, and you know, if something happens, the child turns 18 and there's a medical emergency or something, the doctor's talking to the child there.
1: Yeah,
0: they're
1: the
0: 18
1: child.
0: Now, you know.
1: Yeah.
0: The parents' decision-making is kind of out the door at that point. So,
1: right.
0: You know, that could cause some obstacles and cause some burdens on the family. So I can't stress this enough to do that prior to turning 18, you know.
1: Sure.
0: Maybe even 6-8 months beforehand,
1: right?
0: So that we have everything ready to go, and we're starting that court process, you know, beforehand, so there's no obstacles about decision making when that child turns 18 there.
1: Now, among the things that we talked about when we were sort of talking as a group out in the hallway before we started rolling here, you had mentioned something that was mentioned, and you had brought up as well credit card debt and other forms of debt as part of the estate planning process. We talk a lot about the assets that people have, the houses, the cars, the toddies. But in terms of debt, Michelle brings up from time to time a popular misconception that when somebody dies, debt goes away, almost magically disappears into the ether. Not the case, obviously. How is debt handled? How should debt be handled? How is debt reflected as part of the estate planning process?
0: Yeah, so in Pennsylvania, it's really important to talk about this because, as you said, it's a common misconception. Somebody passes away and everything's just wiped clean, and
1: mm-hmm.
0: we don't have to worry about anything
1: clean
0: now.
1: Slate.
0: Yeah, exactly. And, you know, somebody with a ton of student loans, you know, that might be
1: right.
0: Nice, you know,
1: right.
0: But, you know, it doesn't really work that way. So in Pennsylvania, it's kind of a list of, you know, priority debts that the estate could handle. But also, if there's no estate, you know, going through this probate process, then, you know, the family could, you know, if names are on there, the family could, in some cases, with different type of, like, debts. There you go, Toddy. I know. Debt's not fun to talk about.
1: No.
0: You know, we have to plan early. I know,
1: Toddy. Toddy's a good focus group to talk about the things that were... If Toddy barks a lot, that means he's not really feeling what we're talking about.
0: Yeah. But, I mean, Pennsylvania kind of has a priority list of, you know, the secured and unsecured debt. And, you know, how that gets handled is dependent on whose names are on accounts, you know, if there's enough money in the estate to pay those. And some people might find out without planning ahead that they might be on the hook for some of that, and it's not a fun conversation to have to talk through that with somebody to tell them that they might be on the hook for that.
1: And I kind of think that at some point that also is a function of on the other side of the table, as it were. You have the Conti Law side, and when you deal with your different clientele, communication is key on the other side of the table to make sure that there are no hidden secrets or agendas. Michelle talked to last week about a situation where the estate planning process was had a reveal of a Todd, is this a vocal dog? The estate planning process can possibly unveil some things that maybe weren't necessarily designed or geared to be brought to the table, for better or worse.
0: 100%. So, you know, that whole point that we're talking about of planning before is just so important, so that everybody knows what's on the table as far as, like, inventory, what assets somebody had out there. You know, are there credit cards? Are there, you know, different student loans? Are there different types of,
1: right.
0: you know, automobile, you know, health insurance debt or healthcare debt or anything like that? You know, having that plan in place and having that conversation, going back to the conversation with your family.
1: Sure.
0: You know, having that, knowing where everything is, all accounts, passwords, and everything, it just sets up your family for success and knowing what they could be dealing with down the line. And then whenever coming into our office, talking with us about these things, you know, from the planning side, not even if somebody passes away yet, from the planning side, having that all down on the table so we know what we might run into when somebody passes away.
1: You mentioned a very interesting word, and one that we haven't really talked about too much, because our topic we really led to talk about too much here, because it's also a very very, very important conversation, especially in 2026. Passwords. Mm-hmm. The digital presence we all have in our lives now. And you know, this isn't the olden days when it was just everything was offline. Now we're so very much online. I got to think that, I think the term is digital death, right? The idea of digital death is very much a thing.

0: when someone passes away, not only do you have to deal with the physical assets of the real world, you also have to deal with online as well, in terms of access to the online accounts, the social media, the different concerns that that people have in terms of being online in 2026.
1: 100%. And we actually include that in our documents about having access to these digital assets. If somebody doesn't have passwords or anything set up, I usually like to advise that, you know, having passwords with your estate planning documents can only help your family.
0: Sure.
1: So there's a place where they know how to get into these different accounts or get into these digital assets. But one of those digital assets, too, and a big point of, you know, especially nowadays, is, you know, social media.
0: Yes.
1: You know, that's another thing as well. If somebody passes away, what happens with their social media? What happens with their emails? What happens
0: right.
1: with those kind of digital assets that they have? And, you know, that's something that the executor, without any kind of passwords or knowledge of those, is a little bit unaware of what to do. And so, you know, the executor role or trustee or even power of attorney is able to assist with those things. But, you know, if they don't have passwords, it's a little bit tough to get into, and that can just cause headaches down the line.
0: Because when the bad actors are out there and they know, and when somebody passes away, one of the first things that is probably the easiest target, this is not necessarily a consumer protection element of the show, but it's also very important to way for people to have these things on point, as it were. A very important target for the bad actors out there are the digital assets of the person who passed away, because that's a pretty quick target.
1: 100%. And these people, you know, they target...
0: It's like breaking your house almost.
1: Exactly.
0: Digitally.
1: Yeah, yeah. And they target, you know, people that have recently passed away, or even people that, you know, are elderly.
0: Oh, yeah.
1: And,
0: yeah, that's a big target. Yeah.
1: Yeah, and scams are something that I, you know, like to talk about a lot, because there's just, I mean, once you hear about one, then there's a million
0: mm-hmm.
1: other ones,
0: mm-hmm.
1: and they adapt and adjust to people, you know, finding out what they're doing. And you know, I like to talk to people about, I mean, just sitting down here for the past, you know, 20 minutes or so, I probably got 10 spam calls
0: at, oh, I'm sure,
1: you know,
0: no
1: at that
0: doubt.
1: Point. And, you know, there's been a bunch that even my parents have gotten where
0: sure.
1: it's been something that said their son was in jail and needed money
0: oh, yeah.
1: to get out of there.
0: Oh, yeah.
1: And, you know, and it's a voice that's similar to mine. And,
0: uh-huh.
1: you know, I talked to them about having some sort of word that, you know, they could ask this
0: a safe word.
1: Exactly.
0: Yeah.
1: And, you know, and so if, you know, they call saying they're me, you know, they can talk through the safe word here and see if it is actually me. And you know, my mother told me a story about she had a coworker that kind of experienced this, that she thought it was her son
0: really?
1: that was calling and asking for money to get out of jail. And she sent, you know, a couple $1,000 along.
0: Wow.
1: And you know, and it's just, and then the son called and said, what's going on? She said, you're in jail. And he said, no, I'm not, you know.
0: Oh,
1: so, you
0: oh.
1: know, it's those kind of things that are really unfortunate, because, you know, they take advantage of, you know, especially the elderly, or, you know, estate and accounts that somebody just passed away.
0: Right.
1: And I just think it's so important that families and people have knowledge of this and set up safeguards to kind of avoid this situation.
0: All part of the communication process, and all part of the communication that should, you would recommend, be done on behalf of the family. And yourself and the rest of the team at Conti Law are very much on point to facilitate that if need be, in terms of porting people in the right direction if they don't know themselves. Again, 724-784-0239, 724-784-0239. That is the phone number here at Conti Law, 7880 Steubenville Pike in North Fayette. That's where I'm at right now. That's where Alex and Toddy have welcomed me into their office here at the Conti Law Firm office of 7880 Steubenville Pike in North Fayette. 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Very important and online. Also available on the socials as well. So a lot of things on the table here as we talk of the essentials of estate planning here, the talk of Pittsburgh 3020 WJS. I have a few minutes left to go here. So other things that are cropping up on your end of things, that things you're seeing that are crossing your path these days.
1: Yeah, one major thing is, and I believe I talked about this before, but you know, the importance of that power of attorney, because I've been
0: yes.
1: getting a lot of people that have said, you know, oh, my kids help me out now. You know, oh,
0: sure.
1: well, their name's on one of these accounts, so they can make decisions for that. But you know, that's only limits to that account.
0: Right.
1: And you know, in Pennsylvania, it's not assumed that your kids can just take over for things. So
0: sure.
1: the power of attorney, you know, it not only sets up an overarching power for your children or a loved one to take over if something, God forbid, happens to you, but it also keeps it out of that guardianship process that we previously touched on. So it keeps it out of
0: right.
1: the court, where you don't have to go through an 8-month, you know, court process of get somebody to make all decisions for you.
0: And again, part of that communication, part part of, again, knowing what needs to be done to facilitate the estate planning process and having county law in your corner to make sure that's all taken care of. And again, no such thing as too soon, only too late.
1: 100%. And peace of mind is one of the greatest things and satisfaction that we get from this job. And, you know, talking through these things where somebody comes in thinking they may not need these documents and explaining to them why they're so important.
0: Sure.
1: And then having peace of mind and after that is something that brings me great satisfaction.
0: Are there any other popular myths that you have to find yourself myth busting every now and then for people who walk into these doors and will swear up and down that XYZ is what they were told and therefore it's what it is? You're like, eh. Not necessarily.
1: One of the biggest ones, and I think Michelle may have talked about this before, but is that trusts avoid, inheritance tax.
0: Yes.
1: That's one of the biggest that I hate to break to people
0: somehow
1: whenever.
0: The tax man will not cometh.
1: Exactly. and he will. So,
0: yes.
1: You know, unfortunately in Pennsylvania, the only thing that is inheritance tax free is life insurance. So
0: yes.
1: Whether you receive an inheritance through a last will and testament, through being on a named bank account, or through a trust, you know, inheritance tax is going to apply. That's probably number one of what we see as far as people come in saying, I want to trust because I want to avoid inheritance tax. And it's, you know, it's a conversation that, unfortunately, it's probably not going to happen there.
0: No, but, it won't happen in Harrisburg, and it doesn't happen in Northfield, Pennsylvania either with yourself and your clients. But, I'm sure it's probably a little bit of baptism by fire for you, relatively new in the game, and not as long as Michelle's been in the game, but to have to, you know, be the bearer of bad news for people. I'm sure it's almost, you have to have that good bedside manner, because sometimes what you're telling your clients may not be what they want to hear, but it's kind of what they need to hear.
1: Exactly, and that's the tough part of the job, but I mean, that is my job, is to, you know, lay out the facts and how things may go, and, you know, as representing somebody in their estate plan, I need to tell them, you know, the truth about what will happen, and there are often times where it might not be the answer that they necessarily want, and, you know, unfortunately, there's not a lot, you know, we can do with changing things in, you know, Harrisburg.
0: Yeah, because you're the conduit. I mean, you're representing them, the client, in their estate planning process, but you're also the conduit of the law, and you're the one who has to be the interpreter, be the voice, be the reflection of what the law is as well, and you're the in-between point. And when I call 724-784-0239 or I visit 7882 Bivouac Pike, where we are now, and I pet Toddy on the way in, I don't necessarily know what the law is. I could have my perceptions, I could have my misperceptions, but I don't necessarily know what the law is, and that's where the county law team, yourself and the rest of the team, are essential. Funny, essential to estate planning. That's where the team is essential to get me on that right path.
1: Exactly, and you know, it's a conversation where, you know, we know the law, we know what needs done, and it's kind of adhering to that through somebody's, you know, everything's not cookie cutter. Everybody's situation's different, so applying the law and what our knowledge is to specific people's situations, you know, that's where the perfect kind of estate planning documents and plan comes in place.
0: I feel sorry for the person who just walked in the door for about 60 seconds, because that's how long it's going to be till we open that door. Todd gets to be sicked on them once again, because that means our time is up here, and we've done talked away through another half hour here on the Essentials of Estate Planning on the Talk of Pittsburgh 1320 WJS. Todd's been such a good dog down there, now just rested comfortably. But 7880 Steubenville Pike, that is where I'm at right now. That's where I get to be next week as well, talking with Michelle and Alex and the great team here at Conti Law, contilawpgh.com online. You can reach out to them yourself, 724-784-0239, 724-784-0239. 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That is the website, also available on the socials as well. Thank you so much for letting me be a part of this there today.
1: Of course. Thank you for having me, and thank you for allowing Toddy to chime in. She might have chimed in a little more than I was anticipating.
0: That's fine.
1: But we appreciate it.
0: Absolutely. Toddy's contributions are always welcome here on the Talk of Pittsburgh. 1320 WJS, Essentials of Estate Planning. We'll see you right back here in 7 days. Enjoy the rest of your weekend, everybody.
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0: Happy Mother's Day on this Sunday morning. 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Daryl Grandy, my favorite half hour of the week. 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
0: 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Here once again with my dear close personal friend, the lovely, the talented Jessica Festa, the one and only Jessica Festa.
17: There's only one.
0: First and foremost, before we do anything else, happy Mother's Day.
17: Thank you very much. I appreciate that. It's my favorite achievement of all of life.
0: Indeed. I look forward to parenthood for myself down the line at some point for that exact reason. It's the value and the special level of achievement it is. Before we start rolling here, I saw you do some motherly things.
17: Oh my gosh. Trying to rescue my child.
0: I won't go into the specifics of it, but
17: someday.
0: Being a mother in full effect.
17: Someday I'm going to go into these specifics and people. There's this song from.
0: With names.
17: Yes. Names, dates. I'm pulling receipts. Because I'm telling you what, I have had friends throughout the years who have been like, girl, nobody would believe the life that you live. Your day-to-day scenarios are ridiculous. And the more that I think about them, yeah. The more I realize that they're right. I would like to write several books.
0: Sure, absolutely.
17: Names and dates, man.
0: Yeah,
17: receipts are being brought.
0: That's all.
17: You know, so there's the one girl. Goodness, what is her name?
0: Uh-oh.
17: She's a singer, and Cece and I were traveling across the state to Megan Maroney.
0: Okay.
17: So I now know all of the words to Cloud Nine.
0: Sure.
17: But she has this song, and she was like, you know, don't make me wish I didn't. And it's that she will... She's like, some people have, you know, whatever. And she says, but I have songs. Like, so don't tick me off or you're going to end up in a song.
0: Well, that's always,
17: right?
0: That's always a Taylor Swift thing, right?
17: Exactly.
0: That's always,
17: so she said that, and I was like, you're going to end up on the radio.
0: Oh, yeah, absolutely. 100%.
17: But yes, motherhood offers a new adventure daily. It's all one big adventure. I'm just trying to, you know, feed people and stay out of jail.
0: Mother's Day. That's what this is about, Mother's Day here.
17: Yes.
0: Well, you're doing that.
17: The softer side.
0: You're doing that. You're trying to feed people and stay out of jail because you're a mother, a proud mother. And as such, you know, we talk about the goings-on here at Optlex Wellness Center in the Festiverse. And generations and families. It's all about family. And today's a good day to reflect on family. And as you mentioned last week, this is a great way for families to interact, to coexist through the gift of, show title, Living Longer with Better Health.
17: Yes. Regenerative medicine has completely changed the playing field when it's coming to health care.
0: Sure.
17: True health care.
0: Absolutely.
17: Like if you were trying to care for your health or you were trying to reestablish health that you currently don't have, regenerative medicine answers both of those calls in a very easy to do way. It's effective. It's affordable. It's easy to do. Most of the protocols are an injection, and maybe you have a series of three or four of those injections over the course of 3 or 4 months. It's very easy to do, very easy to participate, and all we want to do is to help you rebuild from the inside out at a cellular level, and all those cells grow up to be organs and tissues and muscle and bone and all these sorts of things that hold your body together that just break down over time.
0: The injections are sort of a metaphor, aren't they? Because what regenerative medicine does is really fill in space, doesn't it? It fills in the space between what we think of as traditional medicine.
17: Mm-hmm.
0: Okay, I live my life, then I have to go to the doctor for something.
17: Pills and kills.
0: And then there you go. But there's that. The other thing is that sort of it fills in the space of everything else, like all the in between stuff. I don't feel like I have to take vitamins or medication or anything like that. I don't feel like I have to go to the doctor. But there's just this mushy middle in between, which regenerative medicine could definitely help fill that gap and sort of preserve us for, you know, that why down the road.
17: I don't see any point in time where people want to feel bad.
0: Right.
17: Where people want to be in pain. We all have different ways of going about achieving feeling good.
0: Sure.
17: Some people do it just being high all the
0: time.
17: Unless
0: there's like some,
17: right?
0: some inherent nihilism that people have where they just don't like life, or they don't want to live longer, better health. They're not listening to the show.
17: They're probably not on this show. If you are, please come and talk to me because I think there are other issues at hand. But, you know, I get the not wanting to be on medications because I come from a family of that. We do things, though. You have to do something. You have to either be proactive so that you don't end up on a medication.
0: Right.
17: Or you have to be proactive so that you can get off of a medication. But then you have this proactivity to not let a muscle get so worn thin that it tears. Of course, you have slips and falls and like an accident that causes an acute injury. That happens. But a lot of the time, it's a wear and tear situation,
0: that degenerative
17: condition, the arthritis that so many people say, well, it snuck up on me. Arthritis is a thing that builds up over time. You just ignored it until its voice was louder than your comfort's voice. And then you're like, oh, dang, I have this thing. Well, we could still help with arthritis.
0: Right.
17: Arthritis is like the number one degenerative condition that I think the United States has. It's the itis that, you know, gets everybody.
0: Right.
17: So
0: We all have our itises,
17: but the arthritis is something that they really hand out like lollipops as a diagnosis to, I don't really know, you have pain, but it's kind of a little bit of all over.
0: Yeah, so it's a catch-all.
17: It is.
0: Yeah.
17: But what it is it's degeneration.
0: Sure.
17: And so how do you undo degeneration? Well, you don't undo it by ignoring it.
0: Right.
17: It will just continue, but you can undo it by regenerating. So if you have things dying off, the only way to stop it is to have things grow.
0: It's funny how semantics works like that, doesn't it? I mean, when you try to, you know, and this is what you do with the seminars, you got one coming up a week from tomorrow, Monday the 18th. When you explain to people sometimes regenerative medicine, they might not necessarily get it per se on first blush. But if you explain what degeneration is, and regeneration is basically the polar opposite of that, they kind of work in tandem to get you back to zero.
17: I think it's always interesting how out of balance our world can be.
0: Sure.
17: Right, where we don't even look for the equilibrium. Like where, okay, so I have a degenerative condition. My first question, because of who I am and what I do, would be, well, what can I do to regenerate what's been broken down?
0: Yeah.
17: That's not a question people are asking.
0: No.
17: People are like, okay, I have a degenerative condition that is causing me pain. Which medication is on TV this week that I can ask my doctor about?
0: Yes.
17: Or you Google something.
0: Yes.
17: And if you aren't dying of cancer with your Google search, then you are going to be given, you know, a bunch of healthcare information that is, a lot of it is some really not accurate. So please don't entrust your entire life to Google. Dude, everything. Like, if we always laugh because if people Google their symptoms, they're dying.
0: Right.
17: Like,
0: the first 10 things are you're on your way out. Yeah.
17: Get a will together.
0: Yeah.
17: But in degenerative. Exactly.
0: For the win.
17: Now we have like AI doctors.
0: Right.
17: So that's always fun. That could never go wrong. How could it possibly? But anyhow, I digress. We want you to be able to regrow tissue because we want you to stay intact.
0: Yes.
17: Right? So the whole idea of keeping you together, holding it together, you have to be able to do that at a cellular level.
0: Right.
17: So in order to be held together and to be put together, you need to have cells that can build those bridges of sinew, of muscle, of tendon, ligament, neural tissue, bone. That is your structure. Once your structure starts to break down, you don't just numb it and let the structure keep breaking down.
0: Right.
17: So you have to get to the cause. Yes. Maybe there are some things that you are doing that are causing your degeneration and the degenerative condition that you currently have that you haven't been held accountable for.
0: Right.
17: Perhaps you eat like you know, 4-year-old on a trash dump.
0: Right.
17: I don't know. But there are definite dietary situations.
0: Sure.
17: And most everybody that walks through this door that are not serving you.
0: No.
17: And if you're never called out on that and you're never told that and you're never given an option or a little bit of education for your own good to say, because it's just, I don't know. I think once you get through high school and you get out of health class, you never hear about how does the human body work again. Then you are simply managed symptom to symptom, pain to pain. And I don't operate that way because I am one of those girls that if I walk in that room, I better be one of the top in that room in one way, shape, or form. You can't always look the best. You can't always be in the best mood. You can't always have the most money. You can't always be the most talented, but you better bring something to that table and add to your environment.
0: Right.
17: You don't want to be the person that takes away from your environment.
0: That's very important. That's a very important thing to be able to ascertain in your own existence. I mean, really what it comes down to is this, and it's kind of funny you mentioned AI just as a riff, but it does kind of speak to what regenerative medicine is as a deeper level, because we talk about the surface things, right?
17: Yeah.
0: The AI is, you know, a superficial surface thing, numbing, dumping, cutting, all superficial things.
17: Yes.
0: This digs deeper. This affects people at a cellular level.
17: This goes to the beginning.
0: Yes, exactly. This is a much deeper, what you do with regenerative therapy and the PRPs and stem cells. It's all at a cellular level. And these conversations that you and I have, that you have with Rob, are always fascinating because it's a conversation about me. It's a conversation about you. It's a conversation about anybody listening out there, wherever they happen to be.
17: It relates to everyone.
0: It relates to everybody. We all have these things happening in our body.
17: Mm-hmm.
0: And we don't know and or appreciate that.
17: You do.
0: You do. It's your everyday.
17: It is my everyday.
0: And it's our everyday,
17: but
0: too.
17: But I've had to work for 30 years to get all this information.
0: Right.
17: You know, it's
0: my everyday, too, only I don't know it. It's our everyday.
17: There's not a day that goes by that I don't learn something.
0: Right.
17: And that's very intentional. Like, I'm learning, you know, this is Mother's Day, so of course, I don't think I said it yet, but happy Mother's Day to all of you, but especially to my mom, Linda.
0: Yes.
17: I do appreciate all of the cellular interactions that we had in life to get me here, and, you know, here's one of the things that they say is when you're a mom and you've had a pregnancy, certain cells in your baby deposit themselves in your heart muscle and in your brain tissue. So some of those cells, P.S., are stem cells.
0: Yes.
17: So as the baby is taking from the mother, the baby is actually giving the mother its stem cells to help heal what it is degenerating, wearing out, taking away from the mom.
0: Okay.
17: So baby will share cells with mom to help rebuild her as she has to break down to make this baby. But there are certain cells that stay with you as a mom from your child. So whenever you hear a mom say, oh, where's Carson? I can feel something's weird. It's actually, you can separate cells from a person, but they're always connected to that person. So there are studies, like if you look at Emoto's water studies, you can affect water molecules that were together in the lab a minute ago, and then he took some of that water and separated it and took it down to a lab down the hallway. And what he

0: to the water molecules in the lab he was in happened simultaneously to the water molecules down the hallway.
1: Really?
0: Yes. Huh. Look it up, Emoto. His water studies are freaking phenomenal and fascinating.
1: All of which to say that you know, everything we hear and the anecdotal stuff and the idea, the concept, the notion of a mother's intuition.
0: Mm-hmm.
1: And that,
0: it's
1: that's
0: her baby's
1: sense.
0: Cells, I mean,
1: it actually
0: resonating.
1: Is. There actually is a physical component to that.
0: So when Carson or Cece are upset and they're at a cellular level, they're nervous or they're angry or they're sad.
1: Sure.
0: If you're paying attention and if you're not numbing yourself with fluoride, with medication, with heavy metals from vaccines, mind you, but heavy metals are in our deodorant.
1: Yes,
0: heavy metals are in our toothpaste.
1: That's right.
0: Moms, heavy metals, they have now shown, are in lead, is in every form of tampon.
1: Mm.
0: Now, Lululemon has a big case against it coming up.
1: Oh, really? Okay.
0: Because of the forever chemicals that are concentrated in the crotch area of Lululemon's leggings.
1: Wow. Oh, wow.
0: So, for us girls, and I guess guys too, but your most absorbent areas are high-dosed toxic levels,
1: right?
0: So these chemicals are what is separating us as humanity from each other.
1: Mm.
0: It is these chemicals that are starting to interfere with the frequencies that we can feel, with the ones that we respond to and the ones that we react to. If you have a lot of people right now being super angry, and maybe that wasn't their normal,
1: right?
0: So you start looking at what's the exposure been and what's going on. Frequency is an incredibly fascinating thing to me, but it's incredibly powerful.
1: Seems like it.
0: And when a mother has her cells resonating at a certain level and the baby has their cells resonating, and they're two different people.
1: Right.
0: You can feel something is different buzzing around in you, and you're like, what is wrong with my kid? What's happening?
1: Huh.
0: So if you are starting to interfere with that conversation at that cellular level with high toxic environments and high toxic products and high toxic foods, you're interrupting the cycle in the connection of all human beings, because every single one of us came out of a mom. You know, even if you were put together in a petri dish, those were still cells from two people that created you, and you will always have that resonance. So, you know, when we talk about things at a cellular level, it affects everything.
1: Sure.
0: So when we want to rebuild you, and these are coming from the umbilical cord leftovers, essentially. So there's this lining in an umbilical cord called Wharton's jelly, and it has just millions upon millions of mesenchymal stem cells and the matrix cells, different things of cytokines and proteins and growth factors and all this kind of stuff. That was left, and now we can use those cells and give them to you and start to rebuild life, to overcome some of the damage that the toxic living has done.
1: Sure.
0: To give you the ability to feel frequencies again, because you've eradicated some of that broken down tissue, some of that interrupted flow because of heavy metals or toxins that are in your bloodstream. If your bloodstream cannot clean itself, you get full of what's called senescent cells. They're like ghost cells.
1: Okay.
0: Now your blood is toxic. Mm. It's like anything else that's toxic. You have a toxic relationship, you know, you have a toxic substance. Your bloodstream can become toxic. This affects you in every way. It affects every organ and system that has blood flow to it, because it's now getting dirty water.
1: Right.
0: And so when you have an IV full of mesenchymal stem cells in the matrix, it is actually able to go through your bloodstream and clean up all of that garbage and get it out of your body. But it gives your body, maybe your liver, a way to heal. Maybe your heart muscle cells, a way to heal by putting those cells in your bloodstream. So we want to take back life by what was left from somebody giving life, right? So this baby was born. It was a cesarean birth. Mom donates the cord. That life gets to provide life for all of us going forward with the use of those stem cells. So to me, motherhood is just, there's so much that is special about our role as moms.
1: Right.
0: And I know that it's not for everybody. I get it. But for those who choose to do it, it is a really important role. It's not about just, I just had a baby.
1: Right.
0: You can change the world with the cells that are still there waiting to really, you know.
1: 724-335-5210. I want to make sure you get that phone number out there. 724-335-5210. 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And it's so funny because these conversations we have every week on this show, Living Longer, Better Health, here on the Talk of Pittsburgh 1320 WJS, there's such a level of depth because, again, when you think of Mother's Day, it gives you a chance to, at every generation, reflect on what motherhood is and all the things. Oh, Mom did for me. Oh, she took me here. She took me there. She made dinner and made food. And, all the things she did. Again, that's superficial level.
0: Right.
1: But when you break it down to, as you're saying, what the cellular level is of motherhood, again, it's something we don't necessarily appreciate or take for granted on a cellular level because we probably don't even know how many people out there, objectively speaking, it's your everyday, of course. I know it because I know you.
0: Yeah.
1: How many people out there would you estimate don't even know about Warden's Jelly, for example?
0: Yeah, most people don't.
1: And that's not an offense or anything to what you're doing.
0: I didn't really know about it either until I started doing this.
1: In terms of how much that information, that very vital information, that information literally about us and motherhood, that information's out there. It's part of our everyday. It's part of our literally DNA.
0: Mm-hmm.
1: And a lot of people don't know about it.
0: Well, and that's what makes me really sad when we hand off the birth process to people who are not involved.
1: Right.
0: You know, there's a Monty Python movie out there and it's about the birth process, and there's the woman and she's strapped to the table and she's like, she wants to push, and he's like, ma'am, please stop. You are not involved. He was like, bring in the machine that goes ping. Where's that machine that goes ping? And he was like, and she's trying to say, but I, and he's like, ma'am, please stop. We're busy over here. We're trying to, deliver this baby. And they're completely removing the mother from the process. And I have to be honest with you, a lot of people are handing that away.
1: Right.
0: And I hear people all the time who are so shocked that I gave natural childbirth.
1: Right.
0: And they're like, oh my God, why would you want to feel that? Why wouldn't I?
1: Right.
0: You know what? And here's the thing. I tell you guys all the time, there are choices to be made, but you have to be proactive in your choices. If you're going to be a, numb, dumb cut person, you've got to go and get the drugs. You've got to pay for the drugs. You've got to take the drugs. But when you're somebody like me who I don't want anything to do with that as long as humanly possible, how can I give natural childbirth without dying?
1: Right.
0: There's a concept.
1: Yeah.
0: Or how about it not hurting so bad?
1: Right.
0: It's not like it is on Grey's Anatomy. There is not supposed to be this dramatic screaming and all of this panic and the father's like freaking out and like that's not normal. Stop normalizing trauma. Like it is not normal. Childbirth was probably the most normal process that ever actually occurred on this planet. If you go to Adam and Eve,
1: she got
0: pregnant, she gave birth.
1: Right.
0: Okay, up until that point, Adam wasn't birthed. He was created, according to the Bible, he was created and Eve was created. Nobody had gone in or out of a womb at that point. So the first natural process that ever happened, perhaps on this planet, was birth.
1: Right.
0: Don't hand that away. Figure out how to do it and how to do it right.
1: Right.
0: There are ways to do that. You get adjusted. You make sure that your hips move. You do not lay on your back when you give birth. Please, for the love of everything holy. King Henry VIII.
1: Okay.
0: He was the little jerk.
1: Okay.
0: I don't like him. He changed the dynamic of giving birth. This is going to be a great show. I'm just telling you right now. Because it is Mother's Day. If you're a mom, you went through this process.
1: Sure.
0: But so many people went through it very traumatically.
1: Right.
0: And I had a great, I would have had all of my kids the way that I had them. But I had to put in some work.
1: Right.
0: Right? I didn't just show up.
1: No.
0: Like, I figured out, why and all of the things. So, anyhow, I see you looking at the time.
1: 724-3. I want to make sure we have enough time.
0: How much time do I have?
1: Time for the stopwatch for the show. 724-335-5210. Make sure you get your number for the people
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0: Okay.
1: To
0: Tell them where to find me.
1: Well, tell you where to find me. 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
0: Yes.
1: OptolexWellness.com. Today is Mother's Day.
0: Mother's Day.
1: And you had something you wanted to tell the people specific to Optolex Wellness Center, specific to Mother's Day.
0: Well, specific to Mother's Day, because we are a chiropractic and a regenerative medicine clinic, your choices as a mom and the umbilical cord that you will leave behind changes the lives of all of our patients.
1: Absolutely.
0: So, you know, we rely on moms who have cesarean births, and the stem cell banks collect their umbilical cords. You know, there's permissions given, there are tests taken.
1: Motherhood really is the engine for all this.
0: Motherhood is the engine for all of this, and I couldn't appreciate healthy moms anymore. And that's a whole other segment. Boy, do I need like a podcast, because I could just go on and on and on.
1: I'm here for it.
0: Right?
1: Yeah.
0: But you know, as far as like childbirth and all of that goes, please don't let it be traumatic.
1: Right.
0: You should not be strapped to a bed. I know that they want to do all kinds of monitoring and things like this, but if you don't want to have that experience, then you have to understand how to advocate for yourself in a different experience.
1: Sure.
0: And you can be very successful in that, and I will absolutely have these conversations with you. Just give me a call and schedule an appointment.
1: 724-335-5210.
0: Just telling you my experience and what I did, and clinically what we can do here for you to advocate for yourself and your child to have a great beginning. But on the cellular level here with regenerative medicine, we use the cells that are left over after birth.
1: Yes.
0: And so in Wharton's jelly, that is the highest number of harvestable mesenchymal stem cells and the matrix, which is super important that those two things go together. Yes, you can drill into your own hip and pull out your bone marrow and isolate the stem cells. That is not, and I repeat, that is not the most complete way of doing this process.
1: Right.
0: You're going to spend about the same amount of money, and you are not going to have the same types of results, because the matrix is very much a part that is just, you can't even say how important it is to have the matrix as part of that. So when you take this out of the Wharton's jelly, this little human was just built in 9 short months to be a fully functioning human being. And it was fully functioning within a matter of months, a couple of months.
1: Right.
0: It already has a spinal cord in a matter of a few weeks. It has a heartbeat within like 2 weeks. By the time you realize you're pregnant, that little one already has a heartbeat. So these two cells, a cell from mom, a cell from dad, meet, and then all of these stem cells go to work and they build every piece of a baby from the inside out. And there are leftovers, thankfully. And that is where we get our stem cells from, these live little squawkers that come out. And instead of throwing away the umbilical cord into the trash, the moms have it pre-planned that they donate the cord.
1: And this is how Mother's Day relates to Optolex Wellness Center. And motherhood, it really is the engineer. And it really is, as we wrap things up here. Mm-hmm. On this Mother's Day edition, 724-335-5210, the Mother's Day edition of Living Longer with Better Health here at Optolex Wellness Center, OptilexWellness.com, OptilexWellness.com. 724-335-5210, 706 Stevenson Boulevard. That's where I'm at right now. The Wonderland of Wellness here in New Kensington, Pennsylvania. And final words you wanted to leave for the audience on this Mother's Day, Jess?
0: Well, I just want to say thank you to all of you moms for everything that you have gone through and everything that you will go through. Enjoy the process as much as you can to you young moms out there.
1: Yes.
0: You know, and I try to do this for any of our special occasions, but if this is something that you're a mom and you are interested in having regenerative medicine and all of this done for you, or maybe you want to gift your mom, we'll offer 15% off for any moms, because what did we figure out? It's May 10th.
1: Yes.
0: So 5 and 10 add up to 10, 15.
1: 5, 10, 15. So, there it is. The math,
0: 15%
1: the math
0: off. 15% off for anything. And that includes a full body protocol if you guys would like that. So that could add up to thousands of dollars. So if you and some siblings want to go in together for mom, by all means, let us know and we'll be happy to gift that and honor our moms.
1: Couldn't have said it better myself, and thank you very much for that. 724-335-5210, OptilexWellness.com, OptilexWellness.com, here at the Wonderland of Wellness, 706 Stevenson Boulevard, New Kensington, Pennsylvania. Do I get to come back here next week?
0: Yes, please.
1: Yes, I do. This is great. 706 Stevenson Boulevard, New Kensington, Pennsylvania, 724-335-5210, OptilexWellness.com. You can also catch them on the socials as well. We'll see you right back here in 7 days. Have a great Mother's Day, one and all.
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3: Death left on the runway. I'm Jack Callahan, Fox News. A woman struck by a passenger jet taking off from Denver's International Airport late last night following a security breach. Fox's Madeline Rivera reports.
4: Frontier Airlines says flight 4345 was taking off for Los Angeles from Denver when it hit a pedestrian on the runway around 11:20 p.m. local time. In air traffic control recording, the pilot can be heard reporting the incident and saying there was an engine fire. Smoke was reported in the cabin, forcing the crew to begin an evacuation via slides. Airport officials say the Denver Fire Department quickly put out that fire and emergency crews bused the passengers back to the terminal.
3: Denver airport officials say a woman hopped a perimeter fence and was crossing the runway when she was struck, and it's reported she was at least partially sucked into the jet's engine. An investigation now underway. Transportation Secretary Sean Duffy saying no one should ever trespass on an airport. Iran and the U.S. trading more blows in the Persian Gulf, testing the limits of the fragile ceasefire, as Fox's Ashley Webster tells us from Tel Aviv.
5: There has been plenty of military action around the Strait of Hormuz. The very latest saw a U.S. F/A-18 Super Hornet fire on two empty Iranian-flagged oil tankers that were heading towards a port in Iran. Both vessels were disabled. Let's not forget there is a ceasefire in existence, but apparently it's a little shaky. Now, according to Central Command, the blockade is preventing more than 70 tankers capable of transporting more than $13 billion worth of oil from entering Iranian ports.
3: President Trump says a peace deal with Iran could be signed soon. State Department sanctioning four Chinese-based entities accused of supporting Iran's military operations during the U.S. Operation Epic Fury. Firms allegedly providing satellite imagery. 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
16: 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I'm Amy Sharp,
17: Glad to have you along with us as we dive into more retirement-related questions today and topics. These are big concerns going on right now. Global conflicts casting a big shadow over the U.S. economy, and the Federal Reserve is officially sounding the alarm. With energy shocks and persistent inflation, businesses across the country are facing heightened uncertainty. But while the corporate world adapts to a wait-and-see approach, retirees can't afford to stand still. 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So today in our episode, Beth is going to walk us through, kind of unpack this for us and help us understand the proactive steps that we can take to protect our savings. 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Beth, how are you today?
18: I am always happy to be here. I am

0: economy so hard right now, Beth?
1: Well, any conflict is going to disrupt supply chains. It causes the cost of everyday goods to go up. And specifically, when we're talking about higher gas prices, everything takes gas to get here. It's goods and a lot of services, unless you're doing it, you know, virtually online. When businesses can't predict their future cost, you know, it's hard to make decisions. They may freeze hiring, they may halt expansion, and this hesitation could potentially slow down the overall growth of a business. You need an income strategy for yourself personally that thrives even when the economy is completely stalled.
0: According to the Fed, businesses are adopting a strict wait and see. I'm kind of putting that in quotations right now. This is an approach they're taking until the dust settles, if you will. Would that same strategy work for someone retiring, Beth, or getting close to retirement?
1: You know, I can see why people would take a wait and see attitude, but that really does not work at all. While the economy can take a wait and see approach, retirees have to be proactive about taking care of themselves and their financial future. Waiting for the market to normalize could leave your savings exposed. And, you know, I see a lot of people wait for certain things and then they're like, wait a minute, if the market goes up, wait, if the market goes down, wait a minute, if this happens or that happens, it may never happen. Time is no longer on your side, so you should consider taking active steps today.
0: A massive driver of this hesitation is energy costs, with the Fed noting that oil prices are remaining far above pre-conflict levels. How could a prolonged spike in energy prices potentially threaten a retiree's nest egg?
1: Yeah, you know, there's a lot of things that are included in the price of oil, and one of those is a tax. That tax can be adjusted. We haven't seen it be adjusted that I know of anywhere in the United States so far. High energy costs force companies to lower their profit expectations. I mean, think about it. If something costs more for the supplier, they're going to pass those costs on down to the people that purchased their goods and services. Now, sustained inflation erodes your purchasing power. And this is one of those reasons that you really shouldn't wait, take a wait and see approach to make sure that you get your own financial future set up and in place. A proactive plan builds buffers to help absorb these rising costs. If we didn't take inflation and high spikes in energy, especially if they're temporary spikes, into your financial planning process, we wouldn't be doing a good job for you. There's always going to be some sort of uncertainty, whether it's in the overall economy or whether it's in your own home financial situation that affects you and your family. Your financial plan is a very long-term plan and process. It can't be swinging all over the place because of certain jerks in the economy. It's got to be set in motion and then maintained over long periods of time. If you're concerned, just reach out and give us a call. 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
0: Take control of your money while you still can. Reach out to the team at that number that Beth just shared and start that conversation with them about all things relating to retirement. And if you're just joining us for our show today, Beth is here to tell us about how global conflicts are pressuring the U.S. economy and what we can do about it to preserve the savings that we've worked so hard to put in place. Let's talk about inflation a little bit more right now, Beth. The Fed is now admitting they have been missing their 2% inflation target for 5 years straight. What does that really mean for retirees? And maybe some people weren't even aware that that was happening, kind of in the background, if you will.
1: Yeah, actually, it means that inflation is here to stay. So the Fed target

0: for inflation has been 2% for a long time, and they do actually miss it many times. It's usually higher than 2%. So what we do when building your unique financial plan is we make sure that you can sustain your lifestyle, your income, even if we have higher than 2% inflation. Now, keep in mind, compounding inflation means that a dollar saved 5 years ago buys significantly less today. Your retirement portfolio should be explicitly engineered to outpace inflation, not to survive it.
1: Okay, how could a delay in lowering interest rates impact someone in retirement? That's something we thought we would kind of see a steady pace of, but now we're on a slowdown a little bit.
0: Yeah, so higher borrowing costs will continue to squeeze profits, keeping the stock market volatile. Anytime there's news, good news, bad news, it makes the stock market go up or down. You should shift your focus away from growth when you're transitioning from working to retirement toward reliable income. I mean, think about it. There is no retirement without income. Retirement plans are lifestyle plans. They're focused all around income. And a portfolio that's designed for growth is not the same thing as a portfolio that's designed to provide you with retirement income. You want to make sure that your plan has some growth in it for future reference to offset future inflation, but also make sure that you have an income plan in place.
1: If the Fed is being cautious about the economy, Beth, does that mean everyday investors should be cautious too? I think when our government starts to, anybody in the government starts to, or, you know, be concerned, that's got to raise our eyebrows a little bit.
0: Yeah, you want to pay attention to things like this that are going on, but ultimately it should not affect your long-term income plan. So you should stick to the plan. At Net Worth Advisors, we build plans that sustain you no matter what happens in the economy or the world. So when you get your unique financial plan from Net Worth Advisors, it's designed to be a very long-term plan. We know that these events are going to happen over the years. We want to eliminate financial guesswork on your part and on our part by developing a reliable income plan in retirement. We don't want to have to be making huge adjustments all over the place. We want a plan that has now money and emergency money and also later on money. And so the later money can afford to go up and down with the market if you're able to tolerate some up and down risk in your financial plan. Relying on generic advice also can be dangerous in an unpredictable market.
1: I'm going to call it that from now on. Now money, later on money. I like that. I like those very technical terms. How could sitting down with your team, anybody on your team, turn a vulnerable portfolio into a proactive, resilient retirement plan, really giving them more confidence moving forward?
0: Yeah, it gives you confidence and it gives you control. So we want to make sure that you understand how much risk you have in your portfolio and in those different buckets, the emergency money, the now money, and the later money, how an economic downturn would hurt you. In other words, if that bad news that you see on TV can affect you, we want to put your plan into a solid foundation so that that doesn't affect you. These things are going to happen. We can't prevent that, but we can put you in control of your financial future by getting that plan in place. 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
1: It's Amy Sharp back alongside Beth Andrews here on the Net Worth Financial Hour. Most people spend decades learning how to save for retirement. It's kind of a slow process sometimes. They max out their 401k, watching their balance grow, but there's almost no education about the next chapter, and that's turning that balance into income. We're going to spend some time really diving into this right now. Beth, why do so many people struggle with this very real transition?
0: You know, a lot of people understand that they should be saving money in their 401k, and they do that over the decades. But it's difficult to understand the difference between an accumulation portfolio and a distribution portfolio that's designed to support your lifestyle. You know, most people focus on accumulation balances. You know, oh, look at that. My account's going up over $1 million. But knowing your balance tells you nothing about how much you can spend every month for the next 30 years. Research shows nearly two-thirds of Americans fear running out of money more than they fear dying. That anxiety is real. Many retirees with plenty of savings underspend out of fear of outliving their savings. That's no good.
1: Yeah, it's a really sobering picture as you go through those statistics and just kind of the reality of how people feel. What does the problem look like in real numbers?
0: Well, underspending is no fun in retirement. So the gap calculation, we do a calculation to help people understand how much they need to spend. And surprisingly, a lot of people don't know that number. And then if their account balance is enough to cover that, most people have never calculated that monthly income that they need. And so some people overshoot it and some people undershoot it. And then you also want to understand how long you're going to need that income. You know, you probably need inflation protection to keep up with your lifestyle, but maybe when you get into your 80s, you're not spending as much. Now, Social Security and pension probably cover a portion of your essential expenses, but many will not have predictable income to cover all of your expenses. For instance, I've got my normal living expenses, but in the next decade or so, when I finally do decide to retire, I'm going to want to continue doing the travel that I do now. That is part of my lifestyle. I'm passionate about it, and I want to keep it. The gap is what your retirement income plan needs to be designed to address. The gap between your fixed income sources, probably Social Security, maybe pension, and what you really need to cover your lifestyle, including insurance premiums or Medicare and paying your taxes. Okay, so in an example, If you've got $6,000 in monthly living expenses and $4,000 from guaranteed income sources, we need to build a plan for you that will fill that $2,000 monthly gap every single month for the rest of your life. When the gap is funded by randomly pulling from a stock portfolio, every change in the market can potentially become a personal income price crisis for you. That's no good. We can fix that.
1: Covering the essentials is the foundation, of course, but retirement isn't just about keeping the lights on. What about the trips to Italy, Beth, the grandkids' college fund, maybe the vacation home? These are all goals and dreams that a lot of people have. How does someone actually give themselves permission to enjoy what they've spent a lifetime building?
0: Yeah, you said it. How do people give themselves permission to live the lifestyle that they deserve and that they've saved for? The structure has to separate must-haves from nice-to-haves before you can spend with confidence. When must-haves are funded by income that doesn't depend on the market, a 20% decline becomes noise instead of a crisis. So if something happens in the market, you're fine. But then there's the nice to haves, making retirement worth living, but they're adjustable. The big thing is being able to see those grandchildren. That's the number one thing in retirement. And then having your lifestyle match what you want it to, not just your basic spending needs. This separation is the foundation of every other income strategy. Without it, everything else is built on sand. It's not a strong foundation. It can just crumble and wash away. Make sure that you can do the things that you really want to and deserve to in retirement. We'll help you build a plan with our help that makes sure that you can do the things that just are basic living and expenses, but also fun things like I want to do, like travel and must-haves in retirement, like seeing the grandchildren. That's not an extra. That's a necessity to many people. It's easy to call and get started. Don't procrastinate. Don't wait. Don't put this off. 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
1: I'm here today with Beth Andrews. She is the founder and president of Net Worth Advisors. And you're listening to the Net Worth Financial Hour. I'm Amy Sharp, and we are spending some time building essential retirement income. And in just in that last question that we were talking about, we know a lot of you are going through this in your mind as well. Like, this is what I really want to be doing with my money. This is what I, you know, I want my money to be doing for me in retirement. Beth, for someone realizing that they've never actually mapped out their income gap or separated their must-haves from their nice to haves, how do you start that conversation?
0: You know, it's really easier than a lot of people think. I think that there's many people that say, oh my goodness, you know, I'm going to go talk with a financial advisor and they're going to tell me that I have to work another 10 years or I can't spend this much, when that is often not the case. Making efficient use of your investment portfolio in combination with your income strategies is what makes a really good, solid retirement plan. So when you come in and sit down with one of our advisors, we're just going to have a frank conversation with you. We're going to make sure that you understand where you are right now, and we're going to make sure that we understand where you want to get to be. By having a good heart-to-heart conversation that's really well laid out, our plan and process is very well constructed and laid out, so that's easy for you to execute and easy for you to understand. We help make sure that the transactions that need to be done and the strategies that need to be implemented get done for you. It works very well for our clients.
1: Every retirement income picture is unique. Different social security amounts, different account types, different timelines. How do you make the plan fit the person?
0: You know, that's a really good question, and I'm very glad that you asked that. We have advanced planning software and very, very advanced training for our advisors to make sure that that is the case. We give our clients access to their financial plans. Yes, you can look at your financial plan online any day. So once you have worked with one of our advisors to build your unique financial plan, you can now view it anytime you want. What did the market do to my income? Probably nothing.

0: nothing because we set it up to protect your income. You know, what did the market do to my savings? And maybe that goes up and down a little bit if you can tolerate some risk. Hopefully the ups outpace the downs, and that helps you offset inflation. So how do we make it unique to each individual person? Well, we have that heart-to-heart conversation with you. We make sure that we understand what your current income picture looks like and what it could look like on down the road over the next few decades. We also want to make sure that we understand your individual tax situation and set up a plan so that in the beginning, we set it up as tax efficiently as possible. And then year after year after year, as your plan lives with you, it's a living document, that you do Roth conversions as it's appropriate. We make sure that if you want to do some gifting to your family, that that's put into place and that it's put into place efficiently. And here's a really cool little thing that we do for our clients called qualified charitable distributions. If you are charitably inclined and over the age of 70 and a half, yes, I said that age correctly, it is 70 and a half, you can do some distributions from your tax-deferred retirement accounts and get a deduction and help out your favorite charity. If you're sitting there thinking, man, I don't have these parts of my plan in place. And, you know, I got this generic plan from this brokerage company and it looks exactly like my neighbor's or my brother's plan. That shouldn't be the case. It should work exactly the way that you want it to work. You know, we have people that dig into all of the details and we go through that level of planning with them. We do that for everybody. But if you only want to know the outcome, like I only want to know how to turn my car on. I don't need to know how an internal combustion.
1: Amen.
0: Right. You know, we'll go into the level of detail that you want. It's all there. 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
1: All right. Very good information and more to come here on the Net Worth Financial Hour with Beth Andrews. After the break, the three-layer framework that turns retirement anxiety into retirement confidence, and a concept called building your own pension that could permanently change how you feel about market volatility. We're back right after this.
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1: And we're back with Beth Andrews. Thanks for sticking around with us here on the Net Worth Financial Hour. Really diving into how we can best keep our retirement income going and flowing for the things that we want to do, despite everything that can go on around us during our retirement years. 800-725-2988 is the number to reach out to the team here at Net Worth Advisors. Beth, of course, is the founder and president here with the team. She's got a great team surrounding her, and any of them are ready and willing to help you understand, not necessarily what, they don't call it your budget, they call it your lifestyle plan here in retirement. And they're going to take that lifestyle plan and the income that you've saved and make it work best for you. 800-725-2988. Before the break, we talked about one of the most important distinctions in retirement planning, and that's the difference between must-have expenses that have to be covered no matter what, and the nice-to-haves that make retirement worth living. Now let's talk about how to build an income plan that funds both of those. Beth, you have a framework for doing exactly that. And you've touched on some of this already, but walk us through what this looks like.
0: Yeah. So in our conversations with our clients or people that come in and just want a second opinion, we talk about your wants and your needs. So your must-haves and your nice-to-haves. And we look at the income floor that we need to develop for and with you that covers all non-negotiable expenses. It's funded by income that does not depend on the stock market. Now, we've got different strategies that can be used to do this. Most people have Social Security benefit. A lot of people have a pension. Did you know that there are more efficient ways to take your Social Security? And if you're married, filing jointly, we want to make sure that we protect your spouse with that as well. We want to make sure that you've got flexible income, systematic portfolio withdrawals that may fund the things that make retirement enjoyable, and they can be adjustable in different circumstances throughout the years. If you just want to build a deck or redo the kitchen, we probably can send you some money from your investment portfolio. We have a growth engine as part of our portfolios. These are in long-term stock investments. They won't be touched for 7 to 10 years. That helps you keep up with inflation for 25 or 30 years in retirement. The income floor is the foundation that helps make everything else work. You got to have those strategies together.
1: See, Beth, you are talking about engines here on the show. You're just, it's a different kind of engine. Okay. Yeah. You mentioned using a pension income as part of the floor, but for most people listening, a pension is something their parents had, not something that they have.
0: Yeah, pensions are not as common anymore. My father had a pension. My grandfather had a pension. Actually, my husband had a small pension because he works for the fire department. You know, but most companies are not paying out pensions anymore. So what a pension is a monthly payment that comes to you for life after you retire, funded by the company. Or the government, if you happen to be working for a municipality like my husband did as a firefighter, no matter how long you live. And so the private companies are funding less and less pensions for their retirees. The concept hasn't disappeared. You just have to build it yourself, and we can help you with that. So we've got income strategies that could be built through bonds, could be built through annuities, could be built through fixed investments that produce predictable, reliable income for you, and if you're married, for your spouse as well, for the rest of both of your lives. Now, this isn't depending on market performance. It's depending on a strategy through either a government bond, a fixed income strategy, or an annuity strategy. So when the income gap is filled with this type of income, the remaining portfolio may not need to produce as much income. In other words, it can be left alone to grow and compound. So the fixed income component lets the growth component grow. If you want to learn more about that, just give one of our advisors a call.
1: What about someone who's looking at their savings, Beth, and they're thinking, I'm not sure I've saved enough to fund the retirement that I had pictured in my mind. Does that mean that they have to scale back their dreams, or are there options that they may not have considered kind of as they're getting to that finish line towards that next phase called retirement?
0: Boy, that's a stressful situation. You know, we talk with lots of people who are just done with working and they just want to leave their job and retire. Well, you know, there are alternatives. So maybe we work with people that transition into part-time employment during this period of time. But maybe we structure your portfolio to be more efficient than it is now. Remember, going from an accumulation portfolio to an income portfolio means that you can draw more income from that portfolio. Maybe it doesn't grow as much, but it's focused on you. If you don't think you have enough money for retirement, call us and get a second opinion. We can help you narrow the gap by keeping more of what you have, optimize your Social Security, and just make sure that your overall financial plan is more efficient. That's way less stressful for people in retirement. You can get started really easily by calling us at 800-725-2988. Why would you continue to go through that stress and that stress on your spouse or your family if you can do something about it now? 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
1: 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Just a lot of great resources there, an opportunity to get a copy of Beth's book, find out what events they have coming up, and just learn more about the team here at Net Worth Advisors that Beth has carefully built, put into place, and really gave them the lessons that she has learned through the years as well. So reach out 800-725-2988. For someone listening, Beth, who has most of their savings in a traditional IRA or maybe a 401k and has never heard of these this three bucket structure, how do you help them figure out where they stand with things?
0: Well, we have a careful conversation about what you would feel comfortable with having set aside for a cash reserve and the types of vehicles that you'd be comfortable having it in. There's definitely some options in that area. And we give you guidelines just in case you don't know what those numbers should be. And then we carefully help you figure out what your income will be in retirement, what you need to sustain your lifestyle. Many people don't know what their lifestyle costs. We help you figure that out in a safe and easy manner through our meeting process. And then we help you figure out what you're going to need in the long term. So how much money do you really need and how it should be structured? You know, a lot of people feel very stressed when they either go to talk to their broker or their insurance guy and they don't get the answers that they needed or wanted. And so we make sure that we give you all of the answers to all of your questions. And if it's not something that our firm does, we make sure that we get you to the experts that can help you with that. For instance, we now do wills and estate planning inside of our office. We're not attorneys, but we work with a third party that helps us provide that for you. Members of our firm get these services at no cost. The other thing that we're not experts on is Medicare, but we know enough to get you to the Medicare professionals that we work with, and then they walk you through the process. These are all people that we work with on a regular basis, so we know that they're doing a very good job. We go step by step, and then we figure out what actions you need to take to put you in the best possible situation, and then we help you execute them.
1: And I think it's hard to end a conversation like this or a topic that we're covering here on our show today without going into the value of getting a second opinion if you feel that is needed, because there are things that can be missed. And let's spend just a little bit of time before we have to close out here. What are the things a second opinion maybe could uncover that a person's existing plan may be missing?
0: Yeah, we structure our interview process with our clients when they first come in to uncover things. And so a lot of times we uncover way more risk than you would be comfortable with. People don't realize how much risk they have. Too much in taxes, a strategy that's really not working, or maybe just no strategy. You know, you come in for a second opinion if you're working with a broker or an advisor somewhere and you don't think you're getting all the things that we mentioned on this radio show. But you can also come in for a second opinion if you are a do-it-yourselfer. We work with many do-it-yourselfers who just say, wow, you know, I didn't realize that was out there. 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
4: Amy, I'm doing pretty good. 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
3: 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We'll share that several times again before we even finish out our show today. But let's get right to it. Matt, first question for you. This one says, I'm just burnt out at work. I hadn't planned to retire early, but I'm seriously considering it now. How can I figure out what my timeline for retirement should be?
4: Amy, absolutely. And you know what? I think this is actually becoming more and more common. At least as of late, from what we've been hearing.
3: Really?
4: Yeah, people kind of hit a point, I think, where it's not just about the numbers anymore, but more so it's, you know, I'm tired. I don't want to deal with this anymore. There's some big changes at my company that, frankly, I don't want to have to stick around and you know, deal with the consequences. And I think, Amy, that's a very real place to be. But I think the key here is it's not just about, you know, making that decision solely based off the burnout, but also not ignoring it as well. And so it's kind of the balance between the two, right? And so for us, there's really a few things that really that we want to focus on. I think number one first is really just understanding what retirement actually costs for you, right? You always hear these general rule of thumbs or, you know, these how most people typically operate. Not really taking a look at that, but taking a look at your lifestyle, your expenses, and your goals, right? So getting a more clear idea of what that looks like. Second, once we figure out those expenses, naturally comes where the income is going to come from to then fund those expenses, right? And so if you stop working tomorrow, you know, where's the money going to come from? Maybe there's pensions, maybe there's Social Security, if your timing is appropriate. Maybe you have some investments to take income from, right? And so just as important is not just where it's going to come from, but when those sources will kick in as well, right? And so kind of taking a look at all these different scenarios, you know, what if you retire today, right? What if you decided to work maybe another year or two? Or maybe it's a combination of the both, right? Maybe it's gradually stopping down and maybe working part-time. That way it's not as stressful, but then it allows you to focus on what's really important, right? And so a lot of times, Amy, I think after we kind of go through this process, most people are very surprised. You know, sometimes they're maybe a little bit closer than they had originally thought. Or other times, Amy, you know, maybe they realize that just by working one more year can create more of a comfortable cushion in retirement. But I think the most important thing here is by taking the time to really review this, it allows us to then take that uncertainty of, you know, can I do this and turn it into a more clear answer.
3: Yeah, I love it. All right. This next question says, My husband retired last year and he seems really unhappy. It's kind of going along with that last question a little bit. He needs something to occupy his mind and keep him busy. I think he should get a part-time job so he can stay busy. Could there be anything wrong with that idea? Other than the fact that maybe he doesn't want a part-time job, but you know, maybe he does if he's unhappy. It doesn't sound like he's loving retirement at this point.
4: Yeah, that's definitely the gist that we're hearing here as well. And it kind of ties into a little bit of that first question. But I think this is one of the things that really doesn't get talked about enough, right? Retirement on paper sounds great, right? You've done the same thing for 20, 30, 40 years. Now it's time for, you know, a little change of pace, right? But I think for a lot of people, especially in that first year, it can kind of feel a little bit like be a loss of, you know, structure or a sense of purpose, not having that that day-to-day activity. And so the instinct here isn't wrong at all, right? Wanting to stay engaged and, you know, keep your mind active, healthy. And a part-time job can, you know, definitely be a great solution. But Amy, here is the key part is as long as it's the right fit for him, right? So in this example, because the goal here isn't necessarily just to stay busy, but find something that's actually fulfilling, right? And so in this example, maybe it's a part-time job. Maybe for other people, it might be volunteering. Maybe it's consulting. Like maybe it's picking up some new hobbies that you never really had time for while you're still working. And yeah, I can't tell you how many times people will say they've picked up golf for the first time or gardening for the first time in how many years. And it's been a nice way to kind of decompress and stay active, stay healthy. Now that's kind of the emotional side of things, right? From a financial standpoint, there's definitely some things that should be taken into account. I think number one is taxes, right? Naturally, as you take more income or recognize more income, taxes are going to be a big, big part of that conversation. So if anybody's listening here today and kind of dealing with something very similar where maybe one spouse is loving retirement and maybe the other isn't so much, give us a call at 800-725-2988. And we'll help you kind of take a look at both the financial side and the lifestyle side to make sure that, you know, making those adjustments align well with your overall financial plan.
3: Talking today with Matt D'Amico. He's one of the advisors here on the team at Net Worth Advisors. You're listening to the Net Worth Financial Hour. We always get really, really good questions, and we share these particularly because we really feel like so many of you out there as you listen may be going through similar situations. This next one says, I'm 61 and I can start my Social Security next year. I'm not ready to quit working yet, but should I go ahead and start taking Social Security so I can possibly get more money to save for retirement?
4: A question that comes up a lot. You know, it makes sense, right? You know, should I start taking Social Security ahead of time, have a little bit of extra money left to save and grow and appreciate, right? So on the surface, it sounds logical. But there's really a few things that we need to really understand and talk about before kind of going down that path. And number one, naturally, is if you start taking Social Security, you know, while you're still working and you're actually under that full retirement age, there's something called this earnings limit. Now, we're not going to get into specifics today, but what it basically means is if you're over that earnings limit, you could potentially have to pay a penalty on your Social Security. So something that could potentially have an impact on the cash flow and how much you'll actually receive. Now, the second big thing is if you take your Social Security early at 62 or 63 earlier, you're actually locking in that reduced benefit. And so the difference between, say, starting at 62 and waiting for full retirement age can be significant over your lifetime. And then, Amy, the third thing that I always like to point out here is more than just the Social Security, but what the bigger picture actually means, right? Social Security isn't necessarily just a monthly check. It's really one of the few sources of income that's actually guaranteed for you and or your spouse's life. And so the timing of this decision can have, you know, ripple effects over across your entire retirement plan, taxes, Medicare, like we touched on as well, and all these different components. And so there are certainly situations where maybe taking your benefits earlier actually makes sense, but it's very case specific in that scenario, right? Depends on your income, depends on your health, depends on your goals, and more importantly, how all these individual pieces work together.
3: Okay, one final question for you, Matt. We've got just a little bit of time left here. This one says, we've had a family business for three generations, and one of my sons plans to keep it going. I'm planning to step back and let my son take over in about 10 years. So how could I figure out my exit strategy when it's time to retire? Anybody who owns a business knows that phrase pretty well, probably. They just maybe haven't thought a lot about it.
4: Yeah, Amy, I'm actually really happy this is one of the questions here today, because we're going through a lot of this right now with a few of the clients that we work with.
3: Oh, great.
4: Perfect. You know, kind of going through the transition component here and the exit strategy, like you mentioned. And the way I kind of view this is really there's a few key pieces to really focus on. Number one, I think, is the valuation and the income from that business, right? So what's the business worth today? And realistically, what will it be worth when you do step away? And then just as important is, how are you going to get paid? Is your son buying it out over time in this scenario? Is there income coming from the business after you step back? And so the cash flow here is really, really important to track over time. Second big thing is the structure of the business, Amy. How the transition is set up matters a lot. And so are you gifting the shares from the business, also known as a stock sale, compared to are you selling the physical business itself, which is more of an asset sale? And, you know, neither is right or wrong. It's just what fits your business the most efficient way. Or, you know, maybe it's a combination of both, right? The way you structure it can have a major impact on the taxes, not just for you, but in this scenario, for your son as well. And then, Amy, I would say, lastly, is really the fairness of the family dynamics, right? So if, you know, one of your sons plans to take over the business, what happens to the other children that you may have, right? Is it fair for them? You know, a lot of times we'll talk with families, and maybe setting up some sort of account for the other children is a way to make sure they can have some sort of benefit. And so just tailoring all this together and structuring this appropriately is going to accomplish a lot of those goals. And so those are one of the areas where all the pieces, like retirement income, you know, taxes, estate planning, your family dynamics, really need to work together. And so just like I mentioned in the beginning, if you're like the families we work with right now who are going through some of these scenarios and have some big questions on the structure of the sale or how that may impact your own retirement, definitely give us a call at 800-725-2988 or visit us on our website at networthadvisorsllc.com. And we'll sit down, we'll map out this exit strategy that not only supports your heirs, your children, but also your own retirement as well.
3: 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Thank you so much. 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Thanks for stopping by. 800-725-2988 is that number. NetWorthAdvisorsLLC.com is the website. Have a great week, everyone. We're back next week right here on the Net Worth Financial Hour. 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The opinions expressed by Net Worth Advisors on this show are their own and do not reflect the opinion of this station. All statements and opinions expressed are based upon information considered reliable, although it should not be relied upon as such. Any statements or opinions are subject to change without notice. Information presented is for educational purposes only and does not intend to make an offer or solicitation for the sale or purchase of any specific securities, investments, or investment strategies. Investments involve risk and, unless otherwise stated, are not guaranteed. Information expressed does not take into account your specific situation or objectives and is not intended as recommendations appropriate for any individual. Listeners are encouraged to seek advice from a qualified tax, legal, or investment advisor to determine whether any information presented may be suitable for their specific situation. Past performance is not indicative of future performance.
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6: 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I'm Carmen Roberts, Fox News.
7: Now, pressure 4345. We're stopping on the runway. We just hit somebody. We have an engine fire.
8: Pressure 4345. I see that.
6: Denver airport officials say the person hit by a Frontier Airlines jet last night scaled a perimeter fence and dashed out onto the runway just as the plane was taking off at high speed.
9: The Denver airport also reporting that 12 people have been reported to have minor injuries. Five of them were transported to local hospitals. Audio from air traffic control captured the moment that a pilot reported the collision. He said there was an engine fire. Frontier says there was smoke in the cabin, but airport officials say the Denver Fire Department, they were able to quickly put that fire out.
6: And Fox's Madeline Rivera reporting no name released, but authorities don't believe the victim was an airport employee. Fighting flares again between the U.S. and Iran as Washington awaits an answer from Tehran on a peace proposal. Fox's Lucas Tomlinson has more from Dubai.
10: Now, all was calm today in the UAE after three different missile and drone attacks from Iran earlier this week, and after U.S. destroyers came under attack in the Strait of Hormuz on two separate occasions. On the latter, Secretary of State Marco Rubio said U.S. forces launched a...
11: Only stupid countries don't shoot back when you're shot at, and we're not a stupid country.
10: And a senior British official telling our own Brett Baer the UK is getting in on the action, dispatching a Type 45 destroyer to the region. HMS Dragon has air defense capability, but cannot launch land attack missiles like our destroyers fire those Tomahawk cruise missiles. And the French have sent their only aircraft carrier to the Red Sea after a recent transit through the Suez Canal.
6: And Alabama Republicans asked the U.S. Supreme Court to clear the way for the state to pursue new congressional voting maps. 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
14: That heat's going to be out there for one more day.
15: Temperatures being 30 degrees above average.
12: 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Just click listen, then swipe right and hear the latest news updates on your time. 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
16: 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They trained me, gave me the opportunity to grow, and now I'm leading crews helping people recover from floods and fires. The pay is solid, and there's real opportunity to move up. Out on the job, I'm making sure everyone knows what's going on and the job stays on track. 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

0: rising from the heart of the swamp, a beacon of truth is casting its light. From sea to shining sea, The Vince Show. Here's Vince Colonnaise.
1: All right, 844-484-3872. 844-4-THE-USA. That's the way to join us today. From coast to coast, from sea to shining sea, it's payback time for weak Republicans. The American voter knows exactly what time it is. A couple of Indiana Republicans, they just didn't get the message. Maybe they have the message.

It is great to be with you, ladies and gentlemen. Big results out of Indiana yesterday as a bunch of Trump-endorsed candidates for the state Senate in Indiana just won big time, destroying the incumbent Republicans in that primary process there, who last year voted against giving us just two Republican-leaning seats in the state. Yes, that's right. But perhaps you missed the detail here. Let me just emphasize. It was two Republican-leaning seats we were looking for to make up for the massive, massive rigged elections we have going on across the country from the Democrats. You realize right now that Democrats have stolen over 40 seats across our country, over 40 seats across our country, ill-gotten by virtue of the fact that they've drawn districts in such a way that they guarantee Democrat power at the expense of the voters of each state. 40 seats. They use illegal aliens to get unearned seats in blue states. 40 seats. They use a rigged census that gives more seats to blue states and fewer states to red states than either of those kinds of states deserve. 40 seats. Democrats have been stealing them for years. President Trump, seeing this, detecting this threat that disenfranchises the American voter, he said last year, guys, I need your help here. You Republicans who occupy office right now in places like Indiana, we need your help here. We need to balance this out. It is not making any sense to allow this rigging to continue. Please help us. And a number of Indiana Republicans, guided by the Mitch Daniels, Mike Pence system in Indiana, decided to fight back against the president and, more importantly, to fight back against you and your wishes. And most importantly, against the wishes of Republican voters of Indiana. What a mistake. What a mistake. Because you get the results in last night, and holy cow, these are landslides. In each of these races last night in Indiana, in almost every one, not all of them, almost every one of them, the incumbent gets defeated not by a small margin, a wide margin. District 1, Republican contest there. 75-23, incumbent unseated. District 11, 59-41, incumbent unseated. District 19, 62-38, incumbent unseated. District 21, 65-35, incumbent unseated. District 41, 59-41, incumbent unseated. This is not a close call, ladies and gentlemen. The game was over before all of the votes were tallied. Now, there are two races that are outstanding. One's not outstanding. One was one incumbent was able to withstand the onslaught here. That was in District 38. State Senator Good keeps his seat for now. Meanwhile, there's another race that remains too close to call even at this hour. District 23. It's a 50-50 split between the incumbent and the challenger. And the challenger, the incumbent who voted to keep the maps the same way, said it's only fair. We got to work with Democrats. Work with Democrats. They're stomping on your face. At what point do you stand up and fight back? President Trump warned all of these guys. He warned them back in December. He posted about this. You remember that post? We talked about it at the time. The president said on the day of the vote in the state Senate on this question of whether or not Republicans in Indiana would fight for us at all. He said, I love the state of Indiana. Love it. I've won it, including primaries six times, all by massive majorities. Importantly, it now is a chance to make a difference in Washington, D.C. in regard to the number of House seats we have that are necessary to hold the majority against the radical left Democrats. Now, every other state has done redistricting, the president said, willingly, openly, easily. There was never a question in their mind that contributing to a win in the midterms for the Republicans was a great thing to do for our party and for America itself. In all fairness, the Democrats have been doing redistricting for years and continue to do so. Yeah, that's how you end up with a state like New Mexico with not a single Republican representative as Democrats steal all the seats. That's how you end up with states like Illinois and Maryland and Massachusetts. And the list is endless. California, where Democrats have been rigging the elections for years, rigging the maps for years. That's how you end up with a Supreme Court case involving Louisiana. Democrats have been rigging the elections for years to diminish the power of the American voter in each of those states. The president said, we've got to fight back, because he called on Indiana to do that. And he said, unfortunately, Indiana Senate leader Rod Bray enjoys being the only person in the United States of America who is against Republicans picking up extra seats.
In Indiana's case, two of

0: them. Two. It's just two seats. That's what... You idiots. Two seats. He's putting every ounce of his limited strength, says the president of Rod Bray, into asking his soon-to-be very vulnerable friends to vote with him. By doing so, he's putting the majority of the House of Representatives in Washington, D.C. at risk, and at the same time putting anybody in Indiana who votes against this redistricting likewise at risk. In fact, the president promised that if you vote against it, you're going to be facing a primary come the spring. Well, it's the spring, and we had the primary, and these guys lost big time. Big time. Now, what have we learned? What have we learned? Well, let's check with one of them. Here's Indiana Senator Travis Holdman. He's one of the guys who voted against doing the right thing. And he says the fact that Indiana voters decided to throw him out of office is a sign that they are, quote, unchristian. What? Yes. He attacked their religion for throwing him out.
1: Well, I have one lesson for people. Revenge and retribution is not a Christian value. And that's what this was all about. And I'm not bitter about it. It's just a fact.
0: No, yeah, you're not bitter.
1: There's life after serving in the Indiana Senate. And I'm going to find out what that's like.
0: Yes, you are. You are going to find out what that's like. Because the voters have decided to throw you out. So I can't vote for the other guy or else I'm unchristian? What's that math? That's awful. How about repent for that claim? That's unbelievable.
2: Is he saying God wanted him in that position?
0: Yeah, that was a God-given position. He had to stay there forever and poorly serve the people of Indiana. That's what God wanted. That's awful. That's awful that he would say that. He couldn't be a man last year, and he couldn't take a loss like a man this year. Holdman. There he is. Travis Holdman. You lost. Why did you lose? Because you failed to do what the voters sent you to do, which is represent them. The whole country didn't throw you out. Donald Trump didn't vote you out. Donald Trump endorsed your political opponent, and that carries a lot of weight. But it was the voters of Indiana who threw you out. The voters of your district that threw you out. Very unchristian. No. In fact, their moral obligation is to the well-being of their families. And how do you guarantee the well-being of your family? Well, it would certainly help if you had a functional country, a law-abiding country, one with sovereignty, one with borders, one with law and order, one with a functioning economy. How do you achieve that? You have elections with integrity that accurately reflect the American people. How do you achieve that? You fight back against the Democrats who've been stealing from us. That's how. Spare us your theological lectures. How about just do the right thing? I hope, honestly, for this guy's sake, I hope the rest of his life he starts making the right decision to do the right thing for his family and for his community. Because he failed here. And that's why voters threw him out. This Indiana result will have ramifications. It's going to echo across the whole country. You know, oftentimes you see what happens in these kind of out-of-cycle elections. You know, in other words, not right at the midterm November general election date or not at the general election date for a presidential election. The media has a tendency to overinterpret single elections. They'll call them bellwethers when they're not, that they're indicators of something huge is happening, and oftentimes when they're not. There is something huge going on here that is measurable in Indiana. And that huge thing is the American people are done with the crap. They're done with the lies. They're done with being sold out by the people who claim to be their leaders. We're done with it. We're done with it. If you fail us, we will remember and we will hold you accountable. We will throw you out. There's a delusion going on right now in the establishment Republicans, the kind of establishment Republicans who thought that they could just, you know, not fight back and get away with it. Well, I don't like Trump. Trump's telling me to fight back. I'm not going to do it. There's a delusion that all of this ends with Trump. Like, after President Trump leaves office, it's over. It's not going to be a problem anymore. Don't worry. We can go back to the status quo. We can be engaged in this gentleman's agreement with the Democrats, you know, a party that is in no way acting like gentlemen. Instead, everything they do, they're acting like scoundrels. They're constantly upending the rules of the system in order to benefit their own power, while Republicans, too many of them, have been rolling over. They think it's all going to go back after Trump's second term is done. It's not going anywhere. I'm here to tell you right now, The energy that got Trump elected is going to be the energy that fires you when we get to you. That's sticking around. This isn't just about President Trump. President Trump is an expression of our outrage. President Trump is the guy we sent in to be the wrecking ball. Our desire to keep swinging a wrecking ball does not disappear when President Trump is done in office. We're still trying to make the country great again. That's not going away. My friend Kurt Schlichter posting about this on X last night as these results were coming in from Indiana. We like Kurt. Kurt filled in here, right? Did Kurt fill in for me? Yeah, he did. He filled in not too long ago. He's great. Love Kurt. Kurt said, inevitably, the rhinos will take the wrong lesson from tonight's brutal discipline. Brutal discipline. You know what that means? Discipline. Remember when we had discipline? We put these guys over our knees and we smacked the crap out of them. This is what Kurt said. They think that because they personally offended Trump, they got defeated. That's not it. Trump is not our leader, says Kurt. He is our avatar. You dummies screwed with the base. And the base, not Donald Trump, made you pay. You won't listen to me, says Kurt, which is okay. You don't want it to be true, but there's no free pass once Donald Trump leaves the scene. The same energy and the anger will still be there. And you can either help us channel it in a positive direction or have it channeled at you. But there's no more squish tolerance in the Republican Party. As Rush would say, the band, not the legend, conform or be cast out. He's right. It's a warning sign. And not just to Republicans in Indiana. Oh, you Republicans in Washington. We've got words for you, too. More ahead on The Vince Show.
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10: That Indiana result should have reverberations. It should have reverberations all across the country, including right into the nation's capital in Washington, D.C. If I'm John Thune today, I should be waking up with an urgency to pass the Save America Act. I should be waking up conscious of the fact that if I care at all about a Republican Senate majority, I should be twisting every arm until it breaks inside of my conference to get the Save America Act passed. Whether that's getting rid of the filibuster entirely, moving to the speaking filibuster, doing whatever you need to do to get the American people's agenda passed. Time is of the essence. The American people know what time it is. Do you? That's the warning. And there are some Republicans who are heeding that. Now, not all of them need to be hectored into doing the right thing. We're seeing quite a few who are taking it upon themselves to do the right thing, and we're seeing some progress already. Governor Ron DeSantis and the Florida legislature have already moved to get rid of the racist districts in their state. And as a result, if this all comes to pass and the left's legal challenges in court don't block them, then without the racism, Democrats will lose more power in the state of Florida, the great, great state of Florida. Other states are pursuing this all throughout the South now, especially in the wake of the Louisiana v. Calais decision from the Supreme Court last week. In fact, in just the last hour or so, we get news out of Tennessee. Republicans have released their new map that will result in one more Republican-leaning district in the state. Democrats would lose their sole district in the state. Again, seen through the lens of the national contests, that makes all the sense in the world, especially because Democrats have stolen 40 seats all across our country. 40. More than 40. A single seat, it's a start. But it's a sign of the fight. It's a sign of the fight. So Republicans in Tennessee, they've got the fight. Some Republicans in Indiana, too many, didn't have the fight. So there's a bit of giddy up as a result of this election. Kind of a, you know, a spur to the side for Republicans in every other state. Get to business or else the American people will get to you. Now, in Virginia, some interesting developments going on. We await the Supreme Court decision.

0: decision in Virginia. We've seen a number of deadlines pass, all of them pass so far, on whether or not the election would be certified, that is to steal four congressional seats for the Democrats. They've all come and gone because the Supreme Court hasn't given us the decision yet in the state of Virginia. The Supreme Court in Virginia, the state Supreme Court. Could be any day. And hopefully it's very soon. But things are looking up. The tea leaf reading is going very well among the people who know, the lawyers, the Republican lawyers. Ken Cuccinelli is looking at this going, guys, this is headed in the right direction. Let's see. It's not over till it's over, but it's headed in the right direction. Man, what a massive, massive victory that would be. But here's the breaking news now, again, this hour out of Virginia. One of the architects of the left's election rigging process was just raided this morning by the FBI. Yes, you heard me correctly. There was an FBI raid today on Virginia's state senator, the Senate president, Democrat Louise Lucas. Massive raid by the FBI, and not just on her, but on the nearby cannabis dispensary that she's partly an owner of. What the heck is going on? We'll explore the latest on this breaking news. That FBI is busy. Did I vote for this? I think I voted for this. More ahead on The Vince Show.
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0: The FBI in Portsmouth, Virginia today raiding the office of a top Virginia lawmaker. This is the head of the state Senate in the Commonwealth of Virginia, L. Louise Lucas. L. Louise, what does the L stand for? L. Loser. Loser Louise Lucas is being raided right now by the FBI. By the way, this is a very vulgar woman. She spends a lot of her time on social media tweeting curse words and being angry and insane. Well, it's all catching up with her. She was one of the chief architects of this effort to steal 4 congressional seats in Virginia. And so, in other words, this couldn't happen to a better person. She's exactly the right person for this. But again, as always, as much as I despise her politics, I want her to be gone after for actual violations of the law. And the nice thing about having a Trump administration is that they go after people who actually violate the law. Unlike when the left wields power, they just do it to hurt their political opponents. Here is the Fox News reporting on today's breaking news just within the last hour or so here.
13: The FBI here telling us today that these are court-authorized criminal search warrants that they are issuing, and they're going into the building behind me. This is the office here in Portsmouth of State Senator Louise Lucas. You can likely see some of the FBI agents behind me. All of the staffers inside this building were told to come outside. I could hear them saying that they were not allowed back in the building. Throughout the last hour, we've been seeing the FBI come and go carrying boxes out of the building. Now, just across the parking lot next to where I am, there is a cannabis dispensary. We know that the state senator is associated with several cannabis locations and dispensaries. And
0: isn't it great? She's a drug dealer. I don't know if it could be any more obvious. Yeah, we have a drug dealing Senate president, Democrat, in Virginia. What are the chances she's tied up with something shady?
13: What we're seeing there, a completely different scene carrying out. SWAT teams arrived with their weapons drawn, telling anyone in the building to come out of the building with their hands up. We also saw at least three people being taken away, taken into custody. First, they were put in handcuffs, put on the ground, and then they were taken away. So it's a slightly less large presence than we did see earlier, but there still is a good amount of FBI agents still here on the ground. Also, what happened within the last hour, the Senator Louise Lucas arrived here herself. I was able to speak with her. I asked her what her reaction was to all of this. She told me she had no idea what they were doing here. I asked her about the different locations that they might be. She, in response, asked me what locations the FBI were at today. We know, according to officials, at least 10 locations are being looked at today.
0: 10 locations? This woman is busy. So she said, where'd they go? They didn't go to my pot store, did they? Yeah, they're at the pot store. In fact, they're right across the street right now. Your boys are all being on the ground in handcuffs as we speak. So this is not a small thing. They're arresting people that come out with your hands up at the dispensary. They're not screwing around there. I think, Jim, I've got a hunch they had paid dirt. This is not a small thing. There's a massive yes! thing going on here. Yeah, I think so, too. By the way, just by way of, insofar as any more of my reporting on the subject matters, I did reach out to a source familiar, spoke to a source familiar today who confirmed all of this, that the Fox News reporting is on the up and up, and it is indeed related to a corruption case. So we have a corrupt, I know this sounds like, well, of course we have a corrupt, yes, we have a corrupt Democrat, criminally corrupt Democrat. In the state of Virginia, of course, innocent until proven guilty, but sure has the stench of guilt, that Louise Lucas. And she was, again, a part of that effort to steal all the seats and was hectoring Abigail Spanberger to do that in Virginia. You got to do this. Now, of course, apparently these Democrats, there's been a bunch of infighting reportedly this weekend, sniping at each other because they're afraid the Supreme Court's about to strike it all down. I told you this wouldn't work. Boy, it just really couldn't happen to a better group of people. I love that they're miserable. If it comes to pass that the Virginia map stays the same, I love that they spent over $60 million and lit it on fire so that they can't use it in the midterms. I love that. I love that they're going to suffer a tragic defeat here. And I love to see accountability. When we talk about accountability and what we voted for and what we want the FBI to do, this is exactly it. I just want you enforcing the laws on the books and without fear or favor. No one is above the law, not even the state Senate president of Virginia. She's not above the law. I don't care how many drug dealing operations you have. You will be subjected to the law if you violate it. You know, they were saying the same thing when they were making up charges about Donald Trump. Nobody's above the law. Okay, you sure about that? Nobody's above the law? How is it that when we arrest James Comey for threatening the president of the United States, and it's more than just the Instagram post. We heard from Todd Blanchard earlier this week, 8647. It's not just the Instagram post. The Justice Department, they say they have more evidence than just James Comey's post. So when he gets busted for all of that, well, then why are you whining? I thought nobody was above the law. Okay, so what? He was a former FBI director. We live in the United States of America. This is not, you know, some Soviet situation. This isn't like the ruling oligarchs get to do whatever they want. The rest of us are subjected to the weight of tyranny of the government. No, that's not the way it works at all. You break our laws, you're accountable to our laws. And in fact, the more high profile and the more powerful you are, the more of an incentive to not only impose consequences on you, but especially to use that as an expression to everybody else that they shouldn't break the law. It's a sign of a healthy system.
14: Above the law.
15: Yes. No one is above the law.
16: Nobody is above the law.
17: No one is above the law.
18: No one is above the law.
19: Nobody is above the law.
20: No one is above the law.
0: No. Yeah, of course, as they all say that, every one of them are Democrats. So if they all have their fingers behind their backs crossed. There's an asterisk to that claim, which is Democrats are above the law. And they mean at every level, by the way, not just the highest profile Democrats, the lowest profile Democrats. If you're a Democrat in Washington, D.C., and you see a cop standing in the middle of the street, and you take your freshly purchased Subway sandwich, and then you throw it directly into the police officer's face, In D.C., Democrats will let you walk free. Vince, that's a weirdly specific analogy you're using. Yeah, because it actually happened. That's exactly what happened. Democrat voters will assault police officers and then be back free on the street in no time. Democrat voters will break laws and be back out on the street in no time. The illegal aliens upon whom Democrats rely for power will break laws, and then the Democrat judges will smuggle them out the back of the courthouse. That's the way the system works. It's not hypocrisy. It's hierarchy. It's hierarchy. That's the way it works. By the way, not my expression. That's stolen wisdom, but borrowed wisdom. Let's put it that way. Borrowed wisdom. But this is the way the system has worked, which is why it's so unusual. It's why it's so exceptional. It's why it's so newsworthy. It's why it's that man bites dog moment. That's unusual. That never happens. It's usually the other way around. Yeah. Yeah. We just saw the Senate president raided by the FBI in Virginia, and she's a Democrat. I know. What's even happening? Normal things are happening. Stuff that should be normal is finally happening. Jim, are you as excited for the actual details of this raid as I am?
14: Yes!
0: Yes. Jim, you sound very much like a short actor for some reason. I don't know.
14: I'm a South Pole elf.
0: You're a South Pole elf. Yes, I'm excited for it. I'm not excited that she broke laws. I'm not excited that she ruined somebody's life. I'm not excited by the specific nature of the corruption. I'm excited to see justice prevailing. You also wonder, is there a Todd Blanche element to this? Is Blanche the reason this is happening? I would think not. The FBI seems to have been raiding everybody, regardless of who the attorney general is. But the floodgates are now opening with Todd Blanche at the top of the Justice Department. Kind of neat to see. So we'll keep our eyes on it. This is one of those things. It's like truly a breaking news story as we join you today. In fact, I was sitting down, saddling up for the show here. And all these breaking news items are coming through. I'm like, Jim, are you saying this? They're raiding the Democrats in Virginia? Yeah, 10 locations, according to the FBI. According to Fox's sources, which I would guess are the FBI, but I'm not precisely sure. 10 locations that they've gone after, including her weed dispensary, which is, of course, right across the street from her Senate office. Isn't that funny? We would hate to inconvenience her drug dealing. She has to walk out of the door of her Senate office, where she's constantly torturing the people of Virginia, so she can get to her drug dealing operation. It's just so contemptible, so utterly, utterly contemptible. All right, we've got a lot of other things to get to today. Of course, I told you about Indiana and the big victories there. We love that. We love the big victories there. Also, speaking of corruption, in nearby Washington, D.C., you see the D.C. Police Department is starting to fire all of its own leadership. In Washington, D.C., the nation's capital, the D.C. Metropolitan Police Department, during the Biden administration, was claiming that crime was dropping in Washington, D.C. Now, if you live in Washington, D.C., that probably was a mind-boggling claim to hear, because you were looking out the door going, things are not better. Things are worse. What are you talking about? Getting better. The reason the Biden era Metropolitan Police Department was making such a claim was because, as it is hopefully now well known, but should be more well known, leadership within the police department was covering up the crime data. They were reclassifying violent crimes in such a way as to hide just how violent the crime was in the city. They were fudging the numbers. And this has been the subject of an internal investigation that's now finally come to a big head, because the internal investigation has concluded. It's pretty clear that the numbers were being manipulated in our country's capital. They were hiding all of the crime data. And now everybody at the top is getting fired. Everybody. Boy, is there some more of that accountability. I love accountability. 13 officers are looking at termination right now. 13, most of them high-level personnel inside of the D.C. Police Department. That includes captains, commanders, other high-ranking officials, all placed on administrative leave at first earlier this week, some of them now being terminated. And this is all related, the Washington Post reports, to an internal affairs investigation into the alleged manipulation of crime data that minimized the seriousness of all the crime going on in the city. Now, you may be, of course, wondering, you're like, well, what is this, what relationship does this have to the Trump era? Well, the Trump era, we've actually seen the crime numbers go down for real. And that's not only quantitatively measurable by, say, the number of human bodies that turn up dead in the city. That's gone down dramatically to record lows. But also just by, like, just an observational study of Washington, D.C. Have you been to the nation's capital lately? It's kind of a nice place to be now. It's a much better place to be. You see police officers. They're not having to chase people down, by and large, because things are a lot better. You see National Guardsmen. They're having, most of those guys are bored. Just standing next to the metro stops, well-dressed, doing their jobs, kind of keeping an eye on everything, but there's not much to do because the city's in such better shape with President Trump finally asserting a little bit of federal government power over the seat of our government, Washington, D.C. It's a lot better. But under that Biden era, everything was a cover-up. It was all a cover-up. So now all these guys are getting canned in the D.C. Police Department. They're cleaning out the corrupt leadership there. And the D.C. Police Union is celebrating this. They love this. And by the way, this is the long-suffering D.C. Police Union. These guys have been fighting for the most basic elements of law enforcement for a very long time. A very long time. Against the headwinds of Democrats who run the nation's capital. You know what they did in the Capitol? You know one of the things they did to the cops in the nation's capital? They said they're not allowed to consult their body camera footage when they write their police reports. You know about that? Have I talked about this with you before? Basically, the cops are forbidden by the DC council from consulting their own body camera footage when they write their police reports. You have to do it from memory. Well, wait a second. If the cop has a camera, they can't look at their footage and then write an accurate depiction. You know, just ask anybody. You can do this in your own life. Can you remember every sentence of a conversation you just had 5 minutes ago? No. If you had footage of it, that would help. So if these guys have body cameras, why can't they consult them when they write the police reports? And the answer is because the DC City Council is trying to create discrepancies between the written report and the visual that's captured by the body camera in order to help the defendants get out of their accountability so that they can make an argument in court that they were treated unfairly. The cop got it wrong. The cop got it wrong. Oh, that's true. The cop got it wrong. Well, if the cop is allowed to consult the footage, the cop doesn't get it wrong. The Democrats who run Washington, D.C. are trying to create advantages for criminals. So this is what the D.C. Police Union has been fighting against, in addition to a whole bunch of other things. That one just stands out to me. That one's like one of the most obvious. But the D.C. Police Union is celebrating right now that all these top officials are being fired for being corrupt. The D.C. Police Union, in their statement, representing 3,000 active officers, welcomes the police department's decision to serve termination papers to multiple high-ranking command staff officials. These actions tied directly to the department's completed internal affairs investigation into the deliberate manipulation of crime data mark a long overdue step towards justice and the restoration of integrity within the Metropolitan Police Department. And they go on to say the police union says that they've been warning about the toxic culture of coercion, fear, and corruption and an endangered public safety. So if you ever look around and you're like, why is crime so out of control? It's because of Democrat corruption. That's the answer. It's always been the answer. It always is the answer. Democrat corruption leads to chaos. And when you clean it up, things get better. More ahead on The Vince Show.
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13: All right. Man, oh man. You know, the few times we see crimes occur in Washington, D.C. these days, they all seem to be like left-wing assassins or people who are trying to take out the president or the vice president of the United States. And in fact, we got another one of these incidents, not just at the White House Correspondents' Dinner, but this week, just outside the White House on Monday, just after the vice president of the United States and his motorcade had passed through. That's right. A man opening fire on the Secret Service after they confront him about what they detected as a gun. He pulls this gun and starts shooting at them. We knew that part. But now we know more. Now we know more about him. And what he said to authorities as they took him into custody, the details on that and a lot more, including the breaking news with the president's plans with Iran, all coming up on The Vince Show.
12: Vince Colonnade.

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8: Deadly hit at a U.S. airport. I'm Daria Albinger, Fox News. A Frontier Airlines plane struck and killed a woman on the runway at Denver International Airport after the woman climbed the airport's perimeter fence. And now we're getting new details about the plane's evacuation. Here's Fox's Max Gordon.
9: You can see people using the emergency evacuation slides, and you can also get a glimpse of the aircraft's engine damaged after the collision. This all happened at around 11:19 Mountain Time last night. Airport officials say that 2 minutes after the person got over the airport perimeter fence, they made it out onto the runway and into the path of Frontier Flight 4345, which was taking off for Los Angeles. According to Frontier, smoke was reported in the cabin and the pilots aborted takeoff. Passengers were then evacuated via slides as a matter of precaution. The Airbus A321 was carrying 224 passengers and 7 crew members. The airport examined the fence line and found it to be intact. Denver International says the person who was struck and killed is not believed to be an employee of the airport, nor have they been identified.
8: 12 passengers reported minor injuries. 5 of them are hospitalized. The U.S. is waiting for Iran's response to a proposed peace deal while tensions remain high in the Strait of Hormuz. Fox's Alex Hogan's at the White House.
10: It comes as yesterday was a day of heightened military activity in the Strait of Hormuz. U.S. Central Command releasing footage of a U.S. fighter jet disabling 2 Iranian oil tankers trying to breach the American blockade yesterday. The military also says that it intercepted attacks, and President Trump told reporters that the ceasefire is still holding.
11: They trifled with us today. We blew them away. They trifled. I call that a trifle.
10: Britain's defense ministry says it's deploying a warship to protect ships in the waterway. One senior British official telling Fox that the HMS Dragon Type 45 destroyer is now in the Gulf.
8: CENTCOM says despite the skirmishes, the naval blockade remains firmly in place. 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

0: rising from the heart of the swamp, a beacon of truth is casting its light. From sea to shining sea, The Vince Show. 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
1: All right, 844-484-3872, 844-4-THE-USA. That's the way to join us today, from coast to coast, from sea to shining sea. Always good to have you with us. We've got a lot of breaking developments on Iran from the President of the United States. I know, it's a bit of a roller coaster, up and down, and there's a deal, and there's no deal, and there's web, there's... there's

0: is I have a lot of trust in this president because I've seen him on a routine basis achieve things that I didn't even think were possible. You know, I elected this guy to secure our borders, for instance. I didn't think he was going to be able to secure them at the level that they're now secured at. I didn't. I just thought that there were going to be too many impediments to fully secure the border. I thought we still have a couple of illegal aliens popping through every so often. That's not even the case. There's nobody even being released. Nobody's even making the attempt. That's a real sign of the success that he's had. And he goes in here into Iran and takes out the upper level leadership of that country, of that regime, takes out Ayatollah Khamenei. That guy's dead and gone. And the goal here is to resolve a 47-year conflict that's culminated in the Iranian pursuit of the ultimate form of terror, which would be a nuclear weapon. And they were creating this conventional weapon shield, just a massive supply of missiles. The Secretary of State, Marco Rubio, laid this out he's multiple times, including yesterday when he took the lectern at the White House. They were trying to create this massive conventional weapons shield to stop anybody from ending that nuclear program, that we wouldn't be able to keep up with their missiles. And so the window was closing rapidly. The president said, all right, now's the time. Let's go in. Let's go in. And what have we done? We've destroyed their air force. We've sunk what existed of their navy to the bottom of the sea. What's left is these ridiculous little fast boats that they're using to drop mines and menace ships. So much, they're just destroyed. The Iranian military, for what it was, it's gone. It's not equipped at all anymore. And so now it's just a matter of trying to get to a deal where we can get the Strait of Hormuz open for free traffic, free trade, and most importantly, foreclose on any nuclear weapon potential for the Iranians going into the future. So that's been the plan. So last night we got, you know, yet another a dip or rise, whatever you want to call it, in the roller coaster of this saga, as the president of the United States announces that he's putting a pause officially on what he's referred to as Project Freedom. Project Freedom just got started. Project Freedom was the zone defense for the Strait of Hormuz. We put a bunch of American military ships in the region. We try and open up the pathway so that we can get some of that commercial shipping traffic through unmolested by the Iranian psychopaths. And the president announced yesterday, I'm putting a pause on Project Freedom. Wait, what? Head spins again. This news cycle changes every minute. Here's what we have from the president. Based on the recent request, based on the request of Pakistan and other countries, remember Pakistan playing intermediary here, the tremendous military success we've had during the campaign against the country of Iran, and additionally the fact that great progress has been made toward a complete and final agreement with representatives of Iran, we have mutually agreed that while the blockade will remain in full force and effect, the blockade of Iranian ports, that's what he means, no shipping traffic in or out of Iranian ports, Project Freedom, which is the movement of ships through the Strait of Hormuz, will be paused for a short period of time to see whether or not the agreement can be finalized and signed. President Donald J. Trump. Okay. And then this morning, you know, that's the piece from the president. Then this morning we get an Axios piece that serves as the basis for, I think, a lot of the media's understanding of what's transpiring right now, from a guy called Barak Ravid. Now, Barak Ravid is a reporter who has had, as I understand it, pretty frequent conversations with the president. He's one of these reporters who has the president's phone number, calls him frequently, and gets some takes from him on what the heck's going on here. And now, he doesn't quote the president directly. He quotes White House officials here. But here's what he writes. The White House does believe it is getting closer to an agreement now with Iran on a one-page memorandum of understanding to end the war and set a framework for more detailed nuclear negotiations, according to two U.S. officials and two other sources briefed on the issue. Now, Jim, I'm looking at this, and if they don't have the nuclear thing set up in this current round of negotiations, if they're saying we're going to set the framework for more nuclear negotiations, this kind of sounds like a more glorified ceasefire.
1: Yeah, I think you're right on that.
0: You know what I mean? Like, we're just going to keep doing the ceasefire thing, and yeah, then we'll keep negotiating the nuclear deal. So I don't know what this is other than just kind of an upgraded version of the ceasefire, if that's what they're really talking about. But we don't have to hear from

0: We don't have to hear from Axios on this. We can hear right directly from the president of the United States. He said he's working right now. He's going to make sure Iran does not get a nuclear weapon. Here's the president today, just a short while ago.
1: In the case of Iran, we're not going to let Iran have a nuclear weapon. And we're not going to let that happen. And we won't let that happen. And so we're dealing with people that want to make a deal very much, and we'll see whether or not they can make a deal that's satisfactory to us. We have it very much under control. The blockade is unbelievable. The Navy's been incredible. The job they did, it's like a wall of steel. Nobody goes through. In particular, the Iranians, they're not getting anything through one way or the other, so they're out of business. And we'll see whether or not they are agreeing. And if they don't agree, they'll end up agreeing shortly thereafter. So that's the way it is.
0: We'll make them agree. We're going to make them agree. We're going to punch them in the face until they agree. That's kind of the president's offer there. Not surprised by that. But here he is once again, holding out hope of optimism. The markets, by the way, responding very positively today with the hopes, the prospects of a deal of some kind. Now, I can tell you right now what the president's not going to sign up for. It's not going to be an Obama deal. There's no Obama deal coming. There's no deal where it's like, oh, yeah, no, Ron Pinky promised, no nukes. And then they start developing every aspect of their pursuit of a nuclear weapon. What are you doing? You were enriching stuff to 60%? What do you think you're doing here? This is only for weapons. This isn't for energy. Oh, no, it's for energy. No, it's not. You liars. As Obama sent over pallets of cash in exchange for what? Nothing. For Iran to develop its ballistic missiles, the range of its ballistic missiles, and its nuclear weapons program, and then to turn around and give all that money to their terror proxies, Hamas and Hezbollah, and the Houthis. And so President Trump is not going for that deal. That's not a deal he's interested in. He's being very generous with the Iranians. He could have made his goal to take out all the clerics, to take out the mullahs. That's not what he's done so far. He's let them hold on to a sliver of power here. Okay, what are you going to do with it? You going to come to your senses, or are you going to keep being psychos? All the top officials are dead. And one of the big problems that the Trump administration has run into, one of the spillover effects of killing all the top officials, is that it's a little unclear who's in charge. So there's a lot of cooks in the kitchen, a lot of terrorist cooks in the kitchen. They're all trying to figure out who actually is calling the shots. So is it the head of the parliament? Is it the head of the IRGC? Is it the gay deformed Khamenei son? Is it that guy who apparently is in hiding and they have to keep checking with him to see if he's on board? I don't even know if he can communicate. What is he, like grunting or something, or giving thumbs up to deals? Whatever it is, we got to figure out who to negotiate with so we can actually stick the landing on a deal. Steve Witkoff and Jared Kushner apparently are doing a lot of this. In the Axios report, they're doing some of this directly with the Iranians, some of it by way of the intermediaries in Pakistan. But look, let me just read one of the biggest tea leaves of all, though. The president doesn't put a pause on Project Freedom within 24 hours of announcing Project Freedom unless he actually believes that meaningful progress is to be made by pulling that action. That's the only reason he does that. The only reason he comes out over the weekend and says, hey, we're sending the ships out there. We're sinking all these boats. The waterways are wide open. Everyone can move through. And then he announces last night, suddenly, woo, your head spins. You're like, what happened here? Project Freedom is on pause for now. The only reason he does that is because he believes that a deal is to be had. That a deal is to be had. Now, he also just vowed, now this audio is a little hard to hear, but a reporter asked him, are we going to get the uranium? Are we going to get the uranium? The president is leaving the room at this White House event. This is honoring military spouses, military mothers. The president is leaving this event, and a reporter asked him, are we going to get the uranium? And the president says, quote, yeah, we're going to get it. And the reporter asks, how? And he says, we're going to get it. Listen to the president here. See if you can hear this. Hard to hear.
1: We're going to get it.
0: We're going to get it. That was the question was, you're going to get the uranium. We're going to get it. So if you're at all, if you see these headlines transpiring and you hear, you know, what I just laid out, which is like, hey, the nuclear negotiations will happen after they reach some sort of upgraded version of the ceasefire. This is the president trying to figure out how to navigate. How do I negotiate with a bunch of psychopaths? What do I got to do to bring this to an end? How do I get a deal that ensures safety, security, opens up the Strait of Hormuz, brings down the energy prices, gets the world absolutely firing on all cylinders? Stop the nuclear threat, get the uranium. That's what the president's still on, and that's what he's working towards. More ahead on The Vince Show.
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11: 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Vince Colonnais.
12: Marco Rubio, the Secretary of State and the National Security Advisor and the archivist, was also the White House press secretary yesterday, stepped in for Caroline Leavitt. And first of all, he looked like he had a great time. The room was totally chaotic. People are shouting questions. He has no idea who anybody is. He was literally just picking them out based on shirt color. You in the red. You in the white. I didn't say you. No, that's not black. That's blue. I'm colorblind, but I know the difference between those two colors, he said. That's when I learned that Marco Rubio is colorblind when he said that yesterday. I didn't know he was colorblind. So it turns out there's something he can't do, Jim, is distinguish between certain colors. But Marco Rubio yesterday was talking about Iran and how out of control they are. Psychos. And he goes, you know, if we're going to have international law at all, Shouldn't we apply it to the psychopaths who are putting mines in the Strait of Hormuz?
13: Because everybody always talks about international law, and this international law on this is very clear. International waterways, no country can control them. There is no international law that allows you to say, I'm going to put mines in an international body of water, and I'm going to blow up ships that don't listen to us and try to go through. That's what Iran is doing. This is a criminal act. And someone needs to do something about it. Something needs to be done. It's completely illegal, completely illegitimate, and completely unacceptable. And that's why the United States military is guiding stranded commercial ships safely through the strait and is working to restore freedom of navigation and putting an end to these efforts to hold the global economy hostage.
12: Yeah. What's the point of international law if it's not going to apply to the people who are breaking it like crazy? Now, I'm always thinking, and I love all the people who are like constantly scolding the United States. What about international law? What about international law? And I was like, don't be ridiculous. International law, as far as I'm concerned, exists for the benefit of the United States of America, insofar as it exists at all. It's just a way for us to ensure that we derive all of the benefits of an international system. That's it. That's it. We're the biggest dogs on the block. We're the most powerful. And that's good news. But international law should be about keeping free and open trade. You shouldn't have mines in a waterway. At all. How does that benefit me? It doesn't. It makes things worse. So get rid of the mines and hold people accountable and put them there. In fact, what good is the United Nations, which we pay for, unless they can speak out on this? Here's Marco yesterday.
13: And I think it's a real test for the UN, right? As a function, as something that functions, to that can solve global problems. What is the purpose of the UN? The UN was supposed to be a place where you could peacefully resolve global conflict. Right now you have a country who is unlawfully, criminally, and illegally taking possession of an international waterway and blowing up commercial vessels and putting mines in the water. I don't know if people appreciate like how outrageous this is, how unacceptable it is that any country would fire and try to sink commercial vessels or put mines in the water. Both of these things are illegal. And so we're going to take it to the UN. We're going to give it another chance to be a forum in which we're not even asking people to like commit troops to the region and help blow up the Iranian boat. All we're asking them to do is to condemn it, to call on Iran to stop blowing ships,
12: to remove
13: these mines, and to allow humanitarian relief to come through, because there's humanitarian aid that's trapped. That's it. This is a very modest request. And if you're telling me that the international community and hundreds of countries cannot rally behind that, then I don't know what the utility of the UN system is, if it can't even solve something as straightforward as that.
12: Yeah, I mean, it's like, what is the point of this body? Why do we host it? Why do we fund it? It's right there in New York. Why are we bending over backwards for an operation that does nothing? You can't condemn this? You can't condemn it? You shouldn't exist. You shouldn't exist. Man, can you imagine if they actually turned the UN into a functional, useful operation?

0: nation, if the Trump administration can do that. They were able to shake a bunch of NATO funding free from these idiot countries that were these freeloaders who were relying on the United States for everything. The president, enough with this crap. You're going to start paying a lot more money. Now, they're not just at the 3% threshold. They're at 5% now. And the president is still throttling them into becoming better. I'm just here to improve you. I'm just here to make you better. Do it to the UN? Man, he isn't just making America great again. That'd be epic. More ahead on The Vince Show.
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1: Yeah, I started telling you, I want to tell you more about that California gubernatorial debate last night. And it involved all of the available candidates right now who are running in that jungle primary. And yesterday, it was about this time yesterday on our program, I was telling you that Katie Porter, crazy Katie Porter, the congresswoman, Democrat, the woman who dumped a boiling pot of mashed potatoes on her ex-husband's head, which is why he's now her ex-husband, she released an ad yesterday trying to like make light of the fact that she's a psycho. And she was referencing that old video of herself exploding on her staffer who had walked into an interview shot behind her. And she started screaming at her for getting into her bleeping shot. This is what that sounded like.
2: Shocked. I wanted to tell you that that's actually incorrect. It's not that it's electric vehicles. It's that if we don't meet the commitments under the Paris Climate Accord.
3: Okay. It does. Okay. You also were in my shot before that. Stay out of my shot.
1: So she's screaming at the staff, get out of my blaming shot. And so that's dogged her ever since, because people are like, wow, you're awful. You're totally awful. So she releases the ad, and in the ad, at the end of the commercial, she's got all these actors standing next to her, and she tells them that, to jokingly, she says, get out of my shot. Then they play a laugh track.
3: Sitting on my couch. To give Californians what they need, it's going to take standing up to Donald Trump, calling out greedy corporations, and stepping on some toes along the way. Now, could you guys please get out of my shot?
1: And you hear the laugh track. They have a laugh track in the spot. It's meant to, quote, make light of it. I don't know how else you would describe it. I talked to my wife last night about this. I said, Allison, this is being described as making light of it. Is there any other phrase you might use for this, or is that the perfect? She's like, that's the perfect phrase. She's making light of her own insanity, of her own scandal. So last night at the debate, they ask her about this. The host, Caitlin Collins, asks her about this. Jim, do I have this? I'm scanning for my clip here. And says, like, why did you do that? Why did you make light of it? Oh, here it is, cut 9. And she's, I didn't make light of it. I didn't make, you're lying. No, we're not. There's a laugh track.
4: You put out an ad of your own, now making light of that interaction that you had with your
3: staffer.
4: That's
3: not correct, Caitlin.
4: Which you said you apologized for.
3: That is not correct. The ad is about showing Californians what they've had a chance to see on this stage tonight.
1: And I'm sorry, what part wasn't correct? Caitlin had her dead to rights. You released an ad making light of your treatment of your staff. That's not correct. That's not correct. She's lying even now. So the cleanup operation that she was trying to orchestrate, now she's lying about the cleanup operation. Yeah, we were being a little bit playful. That's all. But the point is, like, I apologize for that long ago. And the last thing I'm going to do is run away from it. We just wanted to make light of it, to acknowledge it, and then get to the business of the people of California. Nothing. She doesn't even try and summon an answer like that. She's just straight up like, that's not true.
4: That you had with your
3: staffer.
4: That's
3: not correct, Caitlin.
4: Which you said you apologized for.
3: That is not correct. The ad is about showing Californians what they've had a chance to see on this stage tonight and in every other debate stage that we've had.
1: She's deceptive about her deceptions. She is a nut job. This lady is crazy. This lady is crazy. Now, luckily, she's so crazy that the voters of California have her like way down in the polls now, but don't underestimate the Democrats. They rig everything. So I mean, they could rig the votes to her benefit. We'll see. They could, you know, all the ballot harvesting. Maybe it'll come down to who has the best ballot harvesting operation. And maybe she'll dump mashed potatoes on enough staffers' heads to get them to harvest all the ballots that she needs. You know, get out of my shot. She's crazy.
5: Caitlin's lucky she didn't get a head full of mashed potatoes.
1: I know. Who knows what happened after the cameras went off? Maybe potatoes were flying after that. I guarantee you, Katie Porter, she broke something in that hotel room last night. She was furious about all this. And she was pretty out of control. So I just want to remind you of Katie Porter's history here. Like, she said that Joe Biden's inflation in the United States is justification for killing more babies. that because of what Biden has done to the economy, it would be very helpful if mothers would abort their children.
6: President Biden has said that inflation is the number one priority for the Biden White House to try to get under control right now. As you're out there in California talking to constituents during this re-election year for Congress, how does inflation compare to this newly important in the sense of the Supreme Court decision pending abortion issue? How do those two issues compare?
3: Well, I don't think they compare. I think they actually reinforce each other. So the fact that things like inflation can happen and it can become more expensive to feed your kids and to fuel your car is exactly why people need to be able to be in charge of how many mouths they're going to have to feed. So I think the fact that we're seeing this jump in expenses, that we're seeing people having to pay more in the grocery store, pay more at the pump, pay more for housing, is a reason that people are saying, I need to be able to make my own decisions.
1: Oh, my goodness gracious. Pray for your country. That woman straight up said, here's one easy trick to bringing down your expenses. Kill your children. She said it on national television. She said it on Ms. Now. Kill your kids. And that'll improve your economic picture. You, holy cow, you're a psycho. For real. Now, there were some lighter moments last night. The Republicans who were standing on stage, who were having to deal with all this garbage, they couldn't believe their good fortune at how insane these people were. Last night, you had Chad Bianco on stage, and again, Republican. And Katie Porter started pretending like she was the only polite one on the whole stage. She's like, I just can't believe how rude everyone's being up here. What you really need is a woman. You need a woman in charge. A woman's going to improve California. And this is when Chad Bianco jumps in and goes, wait a second, you were interrupting everybody. What are you talking about, polite? Listen to this.
3: I can't believe that on a stage with 30 minutes of interrupting and bickering and name calling and shouting and disrespect for everyone up here who's stepping into public service, that anyone wants to talk about my temperament.
7: Mm. You were actually interrupting them too. I don't know why you want to act like you weren't.
3: Oh, cowboy.
7: Steve and I sat here smiling at each other because we're just watching you all prove to everyone why they can't vote for a Democrat.
1: I think Chad Bianco and Steve Hilton are forging a new friendship over all of this. Standing on stage with those psycho Dems. Katie Porter, you hear what she said? Oh, cowboy up cupcake. She said that was her tough girl act. She's very tough. You see, she's a strong woman. A strong, psychotic woman. Cowboy up cupcake. This is it, man. This is it. So I'm going to be happy if these if this ends up with California voting for two Republicans and sending them off to the general election. It's great. By the way, there's another California debate tonight. There's another one coming. So we might have some more good clips from all of this in the next 24 hours. But Steve Hilton and Chad Bianco, God, doing heroes work, the two of them staying in the race. There's been some President Trump endorsed Steve Hilton in this race. And there are California Republicans, the long-suffering California Republican Party, who are begging the president, don't do this, don't endorse, because we love what's happening right now. We love that these are the guys at the top of the ticket. The last thing we need is President Trump's influence pushing one of them over the top and opening up the space for the Democrats. But the reality is, given how close the polling is right now, my ongoing suspicion is that we're going to see another opposition research file drop on these Democrats from Democrats. Now, you may not hear that it was a Democrat that opened it up, but they definitely opened up a blackmail file on Eric Swalwell. You know, all these allegations against Eric Swalwell that keep coming out. We're finding out more allegations against Eric Swalwell this very week. All of these allegations against Eric Swalwell, they only came out because he was running against Democrats. What do you think is going to come out on Katie Porter that hasn't come out yet? You know what I mean? Like, we have the mashed potato allegation. We have the allegations about how she treats her staff, that she fires them because she suspects, without even knowing, that one of them gave her COVID We know about all of that. Are we going to get more blackmail files on Katie Porter coming out pretty soon? Tom Steyer's a big donor in the Democrat Party. He's running in that race, mega billionaire. Does he have people working on that? Very well could. I think this race is going to continue to get very interesting going into next month, the beginning of next month when we get the jungle primary, the official date in California. These Democrats are knives out for one another right now. So we could get them. We do have, like I said, a new Eric Swalwell oppo. This guy's still catching strays. Eric Swalwell sent X-rated videos and pervy messages while he was married. According to the New York Post, pervy ex-Congressman Eric Swalwell sent nude photos and videos of himself, well, doing things you shouldn't be doing on video, through Snapchat and regularly slid into the DMs of random women, all while he was married. As lurid details of his allegedly creepy conduct continue to spill out, Swalwell, who was once crowned the Snapchat King of Congress, shared unsolicited nude photos with several women as a married East Bay congressman and held meetings at a chain restaurant known for scantily clad waitresses. Yeah, he was holding meetings at Hooters. He's a married man holding staff meetings at Hooters. What? First of all, what decade are we in? You're doing meetings at Hooters? Okay, but also, you're married. You're doing meetings at Hooters? Yeah, isn't that funny? We're doing the meetings at the Hooters. They've got great wings, wink. Leading ex-colleagues to brand him as a Jekyll and Hyde figure who harassed women privately while crusading for equal rights in public. Swalwell's attempted sexual conquests included a 19-year-old waitress in Los Angeles who was stunned to receive a LinkedIn message from him after interacting with him only briefly. And then they go on to recite all of the details, the allegations here. But so this guy, I think that was one of the big things. So he's sending the nude Snapchats to everybody and then doing the Hooters meetings. What gross. And look, he's out of Congress now, and he's got his own legal problems to deal with in the midst of all of this. He's out of Congress now. His mistake was running against, other than being a pervert, it was running against Democrats, which is why they took him out, despite the fact that he was a loyal little lickspittle for all of their deranged plans. An attack dog against Donald Trump. But you know something about the Swalwell scandal? Don't you kind of suspect that the rest of these Democrats are kind of like Swalwell anyway? Like, the Swalwell is merely an avatar for the behavior of a lot of other people in Congress, mostly Democrats, maybe some Republicans too, but mostly Democrats. This kind of just this weird, sort of creepy, disgusting, full of yourself, drunk on power, taking advantage of women behavior. Like, this thing is going to be a little more far spread than just Swalwell. Swalwell's just an idiot. Swalwell's one of Swalwell's many problems here is he's too dumb to cover it up. Too dumb. But how far-reaching is this? How many more people are just like Eric Swalwell? I'd venture a guess that it's a lot. But that's the news. That's the update for you on California politics. As crazy as ever. Man, I hope those Republicans win. More ahead on The Vince Show.
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2: You know, we've been telling you about a story, a breaking news item today that involves the FBI raiding the offices of the head of the Virginia State Senate, Louise Lucas. She's the president of the Senate, Democrat. She's being raided today in a corruption investigation, according to our sources. Additionally, her marijuana dispensary, which is right across the street, was also raided today. I think those two things may be interconnected, given that she's the owner, partial owner of that dispensary. So we're keeping our eyes on that developing story, and hopefully we get more information on that, too. The other breaking story now involving the Justice Department and the state of Virginia is just moments ago, the Justice Department announced that it has launched an investigation into the Commonwealth's attorney in Fairfax County, Virginia. Now, I want to be very specific about this. Fairfax County is the county right outside the nation's capital where the Democrat, Soros-funded attorney, this guy, Steve Descano, has been releasing illegals like it's his job. It's not his job, but George Soros has made it his job to release illegals back into the community where they go on to commit horrific crimes against the citizens of the United States of America. He is now under federal investigation. Now, why is that? Why is that? It's a civil rights investigation into his charging decisions. I think this is a Harmy Dillon special, actually, into his charging decisions where he's treating illegal alien criminal defendants with preferential treatment over American citizens who don't get the same benefits from him. And the reason perhaps for that is because on his own website, Steve Descano, the Soros-funded attorney, promised that he would, quote, make charging and plea decisions that limit or avoid immigration consequences. He said on the site, he said, if two people commit the same crime, but only one's punishment includes deportation, that's a perversion of justice and not a reflection of the values of Fairfax County. I'm sorry. False in every sense. False. The person that you're arresting, the illegal alien who's committed some additional crime that's put him on your radar, the crime of being an illegal immigrant to the country is a separate and distinct crime. It's not the same crime. It's not a perversion of justice. It's the fulfillment of justice to hold that guy accountable for the multiple crimes he's committed, including illegally immigrating into our country. You disgraceful George Soros-funded liar who's been allowing illegals to run roughshod over the country and hurt so many people. The United States Department of Justice has launched now a full-fledged public investigation of this guy, Steve Descano, just posted to their website. Today, the Justice Department has notified Fairfax County, the Virginia Commonwealth's attorney, Steve Descano, of a federal investigation into him, his plea bargaining, his charging decisions, and his sentencing policy. The Justice Department Civil Rights Division will investigate whether he discriminated against the United States citizens by offering preferential treatment to illegal alien criminal defendants. Harmy Dillon, there she is, saying in her quote, under my leadership, the Civil Rights Division will not allow local prosecutors to pick and choose winners based on immigration status. This investigation will uncover whether this prosecutor is putting the community at risk in offering sweetheart deals to illegal immigrants charged with serious crimes. To which I say, thank you. And then I say, more. And then I say, this is what I voted for. And then I say, God bless America. Thank you for being here with me today. As always, really appreciate you. Really the best audience anywhere. Subscribe to the Vince Podcast. I think you'll love it. I'll be back with you tomorrow.

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8: Disembarking soon. I'm Carmen Roberts, Fox News. The remaining passengers aboard the Dutch cruise ship struck by the hantavirus will finally be able to leave the ship tomorrow after it docks in Spain's Canary Islands. U.S. officials will be waiting to evacuate the 17 Americans still on board.
9: There are still more than 100 people on that ship, but thankfully none of the remaining Americans have shown symptoms. According to the University of Nebraska Medical Center, which will have its national quarantine unit on standby to monitor the Americans. A new report from ABC News says that the CDC will not mandate quarantine for the American passengers. Prior to the virus's detection, the ship's operator says more than two dozen passengers from around the world, including the U.S., had already got off the boat and started traveling home. And because of that, health officials in at least six states now are tracking people who were on board or may have been exposed during international flights.
8: Fox's CB Cotton reporting. So far, none of the people in the six U.S. states has shown any symptoms. Iran signaled it's still considering a U.S. peace proposal, even as officials accuse Washington of escalating the conflict in the Strait of Hormuz. Fox's Alex Hogan has more from the White House.
10: It comes as yesterday was a day of heightened military activity in the Strait of Hormuz. U.S. Central Command releasing footage of a U.S. fighter jet disabling two Iranian oil tankers trying to breach the American blockade yesterday. The military also says that it intercepted attacks, and President Trump told reporters that the ceasefire is still holding.
11: They trifled with us today. We blew them away. They trifled. I call that a trifle.
10: Britain's defense ministry says it's deploying a warship to protect ships in the waterway. One senior British official telling Fox that the HMS Dragon Type 45 destroyer is now in the Gulf.
8: A spokesperson for Iran says Tehran will respond to the peace proposal at the appropriate time. 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
17: 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My name is Sari Rose. And Kevin, we love the people that have been here, longtime listeners, and we know that they understand why Integrity Retirement Solutions is so special. And you've told me that they come into the office, they're ready to go because they already know you. But for someone who's maybe joining us for the first time or a more recent listener, what would you say sets Integrity Retirement Solutions apart from the other financial advisors in the area?
18: Me.
17: Well, we know that part.
18: Yeah. Realistically, you know, on the surface, every book looks the same. If there is no titles on the books or anything other than the word book, they all look the same. And whenever you're looking for an advisor, the word looks the same across the board. And I think what people have to realize is you have to open that book up to see what the contents are. And our contents, I feel, are different than what most people have to offer. Originally I was jokingly said me, but, you know, truthfully, the person that you're dealing with is what makes the difference to the final outcome. You know, a lot of people say, I go with this big national house, they're great. No, the person you're dealing with is good, as far as you know, not the big national house. We're independent, so we don't have to follow the big rules that we have to do this or that for our clients. We do what's best for our clients. That's a big thing to me. We're like a broker. We look and see what you need, and how do we know what you need? We ask a lot of questions. Our first appointment is not 45 minutes or an hour. I can't ask you the questions I need to get to know you in 45 minutes or an hour. That's the process that we go through to get to know our clients. We're not just looking at what you can do with your money for retirement, because if I did that, I wouldn't do a good job for you. I can grow your money just like everybody else, but you have to look at the situation with a wide-angle lens. You have to be very inclusive with everything that can happen down the road. We talk about the bad that hasn't happened yet. You have to have a plan for that. I'm a certified senior advisor. Doesn't really have a lot to do with your money, but in the end it does, because how can you have a good retirement plan or a good estate plan unless somebody knows the bad that can happen down the road and have plans for that? Sure, you can grow your money every day of the week. Most anybody can do that. But how are you going to pay for those bills down the road that could be catastrophic? The number one concern of retirees is running out of money. Okay, what can cause that? Well, the number one reason is catastrophic medical expenses. I'm preparing for some talks we're going to be doing here in the near future. And Fidelity says that the average cost of health care for a couple in retirement, 65 plus, is now up to $345,000. I was just going through.

0: show, updating all the numbers. And it says it's up 4% from last year. I think it's up a little more than that. But whatever, it's $345,000 is the average cost of health care. And from what I understand, that doesn't include long-term care, which can be as much as $145,000 for skilled care. How are you going to pay for that? And which accounts are best to pay for that with? You know, I got so many people that are wanting to do Roth conversions. Well, you're in a 12% tax bracket. It makes sense to maybe pay 12% instead of the kids paying up to 45. But what if you were to, we call it legacy conversions, which also includes planning for the long-term care. How can I maximize my legacy by minimizing those out-of-pocket costs that are potential in retirement, since 70 to 75% of us are going to need to pay for long-term care in retirement. That's almost 3 out of 4 people. And Clint Eastwood used to say, you know, do you feel lucky? Well, if I have a 25% chance of not needing long-term care, that's not good statistics. It has a 75% chance of paying big bucks out of pocket. And how am I going to leave my spouse? Am I going to leave her or him devastated with no money? You know, with no money, you have very few options. So planning for those things, and it's not just long-term care, planning for your vacations, planning for maybe home care, planning for paying a child to take care of you because they may have to quit their job down the road or reduce their hours. They may have to move to where you're at. There's all kinds of things that you can help with, and there's certain ways to do that also with certain, we call them caregivers agreements, that you're allowed to pay anybody you want, and it won't go against you if you run out of money and have to apply for Medicaid down the road. So many things to take into consideration other than growing your money. That's important. But how are you going to pay for the things that are coming up? And then whenever you start to figure, okay, I can grow my money, but now I have to start using my money in retirement, what's the best way to use it? Should I get an annuity that's going to act like a pension plan for me? But if I do it one way and I die tomorrow, my family gets nothing, just like a pension. Or if I do it another way, my family gets whatever's left in the account. And if I do it another way, I can have increasing income every time the markets go up, and it'll never go back down again. The income won't. Those are some options that have to be taken into consideration. If I have too much income, is it going to make me pay the pretty heavy IRMA surcharges on my Part B? My provisionary income gets up too high. Am I going to have to pay more on more taxes on my Social Security? Those are all the things that have to be taken into consideration. If you're higher income, or if you take a large lump sum 2 years before you retire, you're going to get whacked with up to $700 a month Part B premium, or a little bit more every month.
1: And we know that reducing taxes is one of your pillars in your pillar planning process. So if that's important to you as well, pick up the phone and make an appointment now to have this conversation with Integrity Retirement Solutions and Kevin, 724-618-3619. If you're 55 and older and looking forward to your retirement, 724-618-3619. And we've established that mitigating taxes is important to you. Where did that start for you, Kevin?
0: Well, I remember a while back, my parents had a business and their CPA screwed up the taxes and they had to go out and get an extra loan to pay the taxes because the person that they entrusted screwed it up. And the attorneys they talked to said, no, you entrusted your CPA. You can't go back after them. Well, sure, you owe the taxes, but what about all the penalties? That's my opinion, that the CPA should have been held responsible, but the attorneys they talked to said no. So that caused a little bit of strife with the

0: income because they had to figure out where am I going to get this extra money to make this extra payment that we could have planned for, you know, every quarter if it was done correctly. So I think that has something to do with it. You know, I've always been good with numbers and science. Those two things have everything to do with retirement planning and estate planning. And you say, well, what about science? How does science play into this? Well, science can be mortality tables, how long people live. All that kind of stuff goes into play. It's not just about growing your money. There's so many things in addition that you have to look at with that wide-angle lens that I keep talking about. I don't know. I like to be a student of the industry, and taxes plays a big part because what we've found over the last 37 years is people either try to do the taxes themselves, and they don't understand tax law, and they miss questions, or they feel, I shouldn't take this home business deduction. Well, it's something that's in the tax books that you're allowed to do. You just have to do it correctly. And, you know, I've always taken a home office deduction. I work from home a lot. Before I had this office we're in now, I had another office that I didn't really like too much. So I did a lot of work at home. I mean, there's certain things that you can do that can be a tax deduction. You know, we hold events to thank our clients. You know, we have a Christmas in July party at a winery, and it's just a really nice event, and our clients, they meet each other, they become friends, and all of a sudden you got this table that keeps growing with new friendships. We're a big family, and that doesn't have anything to do with taxes.
1: Well, does it not? Because you can write off some of that party, right?
0: Well, that party's a write-off, too. It's just you have to, I've listened to all kinds of tax people, their tapes. I've been to Ed Slott's training. Ed Slott is like a tax guru. I've been to other trainings about taxes and tax planning. And I just feel like if there's a way to do things better, I'm always trying to better myself. I'm always trying to do things to better the next time I do them. And I think that plays a big part in understanding the taxes, understanding the business, the industry, the planning. We try to use technology as good as we can. I'm not technology patriot either.
1: Me neither, Kevin.
0: But I grow with it, you know, and it's kind of fun once you get it, but at the learning curve, boy, I'll tell you. And just keeping up with taxes that's every year keeping up with it. And people say, how do you know so much? I said, well, it's just learning a little bit more every year to keep up with it. We've learned it over the last 37 years. And taxes is only part of it. But, you know, our pillar planning, we talk about income. You can't talk about income without talking about taxes. We talk about asset planning. Assets are your money, but it's also everything else. It's your house, it's rentals, it's collections, it's your vehicles, it's everything. And you have to talk about taxes when you're talking about assets. Then you're talking about taxes as our third pillar, so of course we talk about taxes. The fourth pillar is healthcare. Well, then you're talking about taxes. What's the best way to pay for my healthcare expenses in retirement? The next area is legacy planning. Of course, legacy planning is taxes. How can I reduce or eliminate inheritance taxes, Pennsylvania inheritance taxes? Most people, you know, they don't qualify for federal taxes, but if you live in Pennsylvania, you're going to pay either 4.5, 12, or 15%, depending on where it's going to go. You're going to pay local taxes. You're going to pay taxes on all kinds of things that could potentially be reduced. One of the things I tell people, you know, if you want to reduce your taxes, have a home-based business. Do something from home that maybe it's a passion of yours. Maybe it's a hobby that you're going to retire. Now you can turn it into a business that, you know, we're not talking about hobbies. You can't have tax deductions on hobbies, but businesses you can. Start a business, and then now you start getting some tax deductions that can make it a little bit easier to retire.
1: Do you have a client that you can think of that you saw turn a hobby into a small business in retirement to get some of those tax write-offs? Like, what were they doing?
0: We've got one guy that he builds knives.
1: Okay.
0: We've got people that do woodworking.
1: They need to get together because the guy with the knives needs to sell to the people who do the woodworking.
0: Well, they don't carve.
1: They
0: use bigger machines.
1: Okay.
0: You know, we've got a client that has turned it into a huge business, going to the different arts festivals and different events like that. And I mean, they've got the big machines, they've got silk screening machines, and it's a pretty darn big business that now they feed a whole family. And they travel all over the East Coast.
1: And they get tax write-offs for it.
0: Yeah, and they got a motorhome. And the motorhome's what he drives to the events. And guess what? That motorhome's a tax deduction at some point, you know? There's different things that you can do. I was on Facebook the other day and somebody made a post, and I posted on this. It's about Kubotas. I just bought a Kubota tractor. And I made a post about how maybe not this year, but next year could turn into a small business to do on a side. My tax guy, he was on there. He chimed in. And he goes, you're very creative with your taxes. I'm really impressed. But says, on the other hand, you scare me. It's all in fun. Knowing the tax code and working with resources that know the tax code and also aren't tax patriots, it can make a big difference in the outcome. You know, think about it. If you pay less in taxes, it could reduce the amount of money you have to take out to live on because you're not paying as much in taxes. It could make your money last longer because you're not paying as much in taxes. It could make your legacy bigger because you're not paying as much in taxes because you're working with people who know the tax code, know how to do the tax planning part of it, other than tax preparation. And here's a little thought. Tax preparing is working in the past. You're giving your accountant your numbers from last year, and he says, this is how much you have to pay for last year's mistakes because you didn't plan. Planning is in the future. What can you do to reduce your taxes next year? What can you reduce your taxes when you pass? That could be huge. That could be hundreds of thousands of dollars more going to your heirs, going to charity, going to family, instead of going to the government taxes. They give you the opportunity. The government gives you the opportunity to do tax planning, but you have to take it. You know, they say knowledge is power. We hope we give a lot of knowledge out on this radio show. They say knowledge is power, but that's really a lie. There's a lot of smart people out there that don't take action. Applied knowledge. Knowledge with taking action is where the power is. And we try to give you the ability to understand what you have to do. And tax planning is one of them.
1: That takes us back to the very beginning and the first question I think that I asked you today, Kevin. What makes you different from other advisors in the area? And by you saying that you want to give knowledge and empower your clients to make decisions versus just telling them what to do, that can be a big difference between someone else that they're talking to and you.
0: Right. When we're sitting down with our people, I let them know the first visit that I'm not here to tell you what you have to do. I'm here to educate you on your options. Then by you understanding your options, you can be an informed consumer. You can decide what best fits your dynamics of your family. You understand it, so you work with a team of qualified people, qualified advisors. You might need a CPA that's qualified. Well, you know, my parents didn't have a qualified CPA, but they didn't know until there was a mistake. And then it was too late. So we have a team. It's not just you. It's not just you and me, usually. You need a good qualified attorney to draw up good documents, not standard PA forms. If you have any kind of assets, you know, like, and we talk about a $500,000 or more, but we don't really have a minimum. Maybe you do have that $500,000 or $1 million. The more you have, the more options you have that we can help you with. We have clients that have just a house. We have clients that have multi-millions. We have clients from TV personalities that you would probably know, to radio, to blue collar, white collar. We say Washington State to the country of Kuwait. You know, we have clients all over in all forms of life. That didn't make sense. Not all forms of life.
1: Aliens. But, we have alien clients, y'all. E.T. is a client.
0: But we have everything that you can imagine as a client. And I think all that experience comes into play. Who can we help? We can help you. The more successful you've been, probably the more we can help. That's where we really stand out. So, you know, what's the difference? I think it's me, my passion, my 37 years of growing in this industry. It's not doing the same thing every year for the last 37 years like we see a lot of times. You know, I go to different events, especially when I was younger. In this year, in this business, 10 years, this one insurance company would come in. And I'd listen to the questions that these people that were in the business 20, 25 years ask. And it's like, you should know this. I'm in the business 10 years and I know the answer to that question. You should know this. I want to do things better every time I do them. I think that sets me apart. We don't have a mill here. We try to treat each client individually and do what we can for those that we choose to work with. And I think we do make a big difference.
1: I think that that is shown by you getting voted the best of the best for, is it 6 consecutive years? I don't want to misstate that.
0: Yeah. We're up to 6 years in a row. We've been voted best of the best in Westmoreland County by the Tribune Review, the newspaper. They put a big contest out there and people vote. We've won the last 6 years. So that says something.
1: It also says something that in your workshops, most recent workshops, that 100% of the people who have come and heard your message have then signed up for a personal consultation with you to work on their retirement planning. That means that people are hearing what you're saying, Kevin.
0: We're saying things that they don't hear, and we're saying them in ways that they understand. And, you know, the workshop is an hour and 45 minutes to 2 hours long. It's not a 1 hour or a 45 minute, you know, here I am, I'm great. We show you what we know. And in that time, you walk out of there, you could take all this information and change some things in your life, or you can book an appointment and customize it to your situation. 100% of the last 5 out of 6 we did, 100% of the people signed up for an appointment. That's saying something. And the one out of the 6, it was 80%.
1: And what is the average that most advisors get from their workshops? Like what percentage of people usually sign up?
0: From what I understand, it's about 30, maybe 40%.
1: I'm just letting that set in for people. Most advisors get 30 to 40% of people that come to their workshops. And a lot of these advisors are offering meals, like steak dinners, right? All this fancy stuff. Mm-hmm. 30 to 40% people that come to see you at Integrity Retirement Solutions, 80 to 100%.
0: Yeah, these people are coming for information because we do them at the college, local college. We bring crackers in and bottles of water.
1: So no one's starving. No one's going thirsty.
0: You don't have to worry about your sugar dropping. You know, we're there. People are there for content. They're not there for the free meal. We used to do those. We decided that, you know, the ratio of people wanting information, you know, we have to cut those short. Those can only be about an hour long because you got to feed the people.
1: Yeah.
0: And we want to do a class. I want people to walk out of there understanding things they don't know. That we teach them. That, I mean, people have to understand, there's a saying that you have to know enough to know that you don't know. I think that's right.
1: That sounds right to me.
0: Yeah. And we show them the things that should be talked about and why they all go together and why you have to talk about taxes in all those different areas, why you have to talk about legal in a lot of the areas. We talk about beneficiary designations that probably 70% of the people that have grandchildren, after they leave that meeting, after that class, they have to go home and change their beneficiary designations because a big thing was missed. And why do they miss it? Either the advisor or the agent didn't know it, or they just didn't care. They

0: Wanted to just sign their name and get paid.
1: So is it okay if we invite listeners to the next seminar that's coming up?
0: Yeah, we have one coming up on the 12th. It's going to be the Westmoreland Community College. It's going to be well worth the drive. And to be honest, we usually get a bunch of signups in the couple of days before. Normally a packed house. We did one last week, and it was a packed house. Call in if you want to get on the schedule. We ask to be serious, not a maybe, because we don't want to have to turn people away.
1: 724-618-3619. If you'll call that number and let us know that you would like to get into the next workshop, or if the 12th doesn't work for you and you'd like to set up a time to meet with Kevin privately and to go through the pillar planning process for yourself, same number, 724-618-3619. And there's more information also at integrityretirementsolutions.com. Kevin, I've really enjoyed today's show. And not that I don't enjoy them all, but we've had a few laughs today and really enjoy that. We've got to wrap this thing up, though, for the week.
0: Like I say, every week, you know, we really enjoy sharing what we've learned. It's a passion of mine. You know, it's just my way to give back. I think that after 37 years, it's time to give back a lot, as much as I can. If we can help you out, give us a call. Otherwise, we'll talk to you next week. 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

0: It is Saturday afternoon here on the Talk of Pittsburgh, 1320 WJAS. Daryl Grandy here, my favorite half hour of the week. The half hour I get to spend here at the offices of the Conti Law Firm, ContiLawPGH.com, 7880 Steubenville Pike in North Fayette, Pennsylvania, Conti Law, 724-784-0239, Essentials of Estate Planning. Whew. And once again, I get to talk to a great dude. Dude, I'm so glad I've gotten to know over the past few months and you've been on the show with us. And Alex DeLuca, associate attorney here, Michelle Conti, was on last week and graciously allowed you to be in the co-hosted chair here with this one. Yeah, you are the host. You're the star. I'm the mere conduit. Alex DeLuca, associate attorney here at Conti Law, PGH. And we have another guest as well roaming around the office. Do we not?
1: Yeah, so we have my miniature Australian Shepherd Toddy.
0: That's what you are. That's what you are, huh? Toddy.
1: She's trying to get her radio voice here.
0: I got the microphone ready in case she wants to make her debut here. Two years old?
1: Just turned three. Mm. So we're 3 years old and we're still, as a shepherd, she just wants to herd everything and, run in circles. So she'll probably just be running in circles here the whole time.
0: What she's doing here. She's been, we talked with some of the other office mates, Corey and Allison out there and Michelle. And that's all Toddy was doing, was just running around in a big old circle.
1: Yeah, I'm surprised she's doing so well. She's usually pretty curious about new people and new environments, but she's doing pretty well. I'm proud of her as a dog father.
0: All good there, Alex DeLuca, associate attorney here at Conti Law, Conti Law PGH. Oh, where she's yawning. We're boring Toddy already. LawPGH.com, but nothing boring about the very, very important task of estate planning and the very, very important things that one needs to know, of course. And we talked about it last week with Michelle, and you can't, there's some just fundamental tenets of what happens here at Conti Law or any estate planning firm, but Conti Law is where we're at. So Conti Law is what we'll talk about. A few fundamental tenets of no matter what we actually talk about specifically kind of all boil down to a few basic points. One, no such thing as too soon, right? No such thing as too soon, only too late, right? I mean, no matter what you're thinking about, whether however far you are along the process, if you're just sitting out there in listener land, in your car, at home, wherever you happen to be, listening to us do our thing here, and haven't really gotten the ball rolling for whatever reason on your estate planning situation, for whatever the reason, and you need to make that call, again, do it now. No such thing as too soon.
1: 100%. And I think I might have mentioned this on when I was on a past shows, sure, that one of the hardest parts about being an estate attorney, an elder law attorney, was, in my 4 to 5 years of being an attorney, was getting my parents in to look at their situation.
0: Your parents, yeah.
1: Yeah, because it's not
0: just parents, but your actual parents.
1: My actual parents.
0: Your situation.
1: Yeah, because I understand it's not particularly fun things to talk about,
0: no,
1: or you don't want to kind of, look down the road at possible, something happening to you where you're incapacitated or something happening when you pass away. But
0: right,
1: you mentioned it's never too early, because if something happens and you didn't plan, then, it could be very difficult for you and your family.
0: Because in a lot of cases, that conversation about estate planning is, I can speak to my situation with my parents. It was the first time. We live under the umbrella that, of course, our chips could cash in tomorrow or even today, as far as we know. Right? I mean, that's what life is. That's sort of the buy-in of life, as it were, is that chips could be cashed in today. But under that umbrella, that communication you have about estate planning is kind of more often than not the first time that card is on the table. I'm not sure why I'm using all these gambling analogies, but that's the first time that card's been usually on the table, is that discussion about estate planning. The card of, okay, you, dad, could pass away. And they might know it, but in terms of like the family dynamic, that could very well be it.
1: Yeah, and a lot of times...
0: Which makes things more difficult, more emotional, more necessary,
1: 100%.
0: But, everything that entails. It's a lot.
1: It is a lot, but I like to stress that conversation and having that open communication and conversation with your family can only be positive and
0: right,
1: be advantageous for if something happens to somebody.
0: Sure.
1: A lot of times, if somebody's thrust into that role as an executor or power of attorney only when an emergency happens, then they might not be aware that they were thrust into these positions, don't know what to do, don't
0: right,
1: know who to talk to, and a decision might be made quickly, or something might need filed in a certain amount of time, and they're just unaware of that.
0: All speaking to the importance of where you go to handle these affairs is just as important as the affairs themselves. And again, ContiLawPGH.com, 724-784-0239, here at the physical offices of 7880 Steubenville Pike in North Fayette, Pennsylvania. Glad you guys can let me in here so I can meet Toddy, among other things here. But a lot of interesting stuff here. Another fundamental time we talked about last week with Michelle, and one that I'm sure you see every day in your practice, is that words matter. Words matter. You can't. There's no such thing as being too specific when it comes to any element of this in terms of what your demands are. We talked last week about a story about somebody who, quote-unquote, I think it was they wanted to leave their situation to an executor because we knew the executor would do the right thing rather than them themselves declare what the right thing happens to be.
1: Yep.
0: And we'll just let them do it because they'll do the right thing, you know, rather than spell out what the right thing actually is per the estate.
1: Yeah, and I talk to clients about this all the time that, you know, yes, I understand that, you know, maybe your children know your intentions and will do what you think you want, but it's so important that these are your documents, this is your plan, and having kind of a full detailed layout of what you want make things easier for
0: there we go, she's talking,
1: she wants to say something here. I think she knows the importance of having a detailed document.
0: She's saying amen, she's backing up.
1: So for example, I think I talked a couple weeks ago about how in my will, you know, I didn't have to put anything, everything's just going to my lovely sister, and you know, I could or could not put specific things in there about where things go, but you know, having it, you know, my intentions down so that my sister Laura knows where I want things or who I might want some things to go to. That way she's not guessing, you know, at that time. I think that's really important.
0: This is not a reflection of the DeLuca household in any way, shape, or form. But do you run into situations, or does the Conti Law Firm run into situations, and I'm sure it happens from time to time for various reasons, not in the context of an extreme reason, but do you ever run into situations, or is it possible, or is it a lot of red tape for an executive to switch in the process of the estate planning process, to switch executives? Not something extreme like death or disability to the, you know, designated executor, QB1. Mm-hmm. But do you ever run situations, even anecdotally, where for whatever the reason happens to be, barring an emergency, the estate decides to switch executors?
1: Yeah, all the time.
0: And it does happen all the time?
1: Yeah, okay. Yeah. And that's why
0: I thought it was more rare than that. I thought it was like once you're in, you're in.
1: Well, I mean, there's different situations that can, you know, propel a new executor in that role. But another good thing about all these documents is that they can be changed over time.
0: Sure.
1: So, you know, a lot of, you know, when people talk to me about who they should name as executor or power of attorney or any of these documents, these important estate planning documents, it's about trust at the end of the day.
0: Sure.
1: But knowing that, you know, if something comes up, life events happen, or if at that time that person cannot serve, that there's backups available, and who you appoint can be changed over time.
0: Yeah, that fluidity, I got to think, is important because for a lot of people, and again, this is where the importance of having a Conti Law in your corner is paramount, because there's not a, I mean, maybe you might run into a handful or a percentage of clients that are sort of set and forget it, and okay, we'll do our thing day one and then we're good. But that idea that for whatever the reason, for the circumstance, there is a fluidity there. There is a malleability should you wish to change any element. And sometimes you need to change any element if you have a new house or a new asset or something new on the, or, you know, give or take on the process itself. But I gotta think that fluidity is an important thing for people to remember, if nothing else, is that, hey, if things change, we know life happens, Conti Law is there to change it with you.
1: 100%. And that's a lot of people stress about, you know, naming somebody as an executor or one child over the other, and they stress about that and how that may look to the children or how that might cause problems. And that's why I just like to remind them, as you said, that, you know, these can be changed at any time. So I think I spoke the first time I was on, and you know, I always bring up my sister Laura that you know, she's my power of attorney, and we have different hockey teams that we like, and every time our hockey teams play, I you know, we argue about who's going to win, and it's a you know, at the back of my mind, you know, when I'm arguing with her as siblings, you know, I love her to death, but I think, you know, maybe I don't know if she has my best interest in mind when the Blues are playing the Penguins, but you know, but I it leaves that open that even if you feel something.
0: Why the Blues, by the way? Is that is there personal affinity for a Midwest team like that? Or
1: growing up, I liked Keith Tkachuk.
0: Okay, there you go.
1: I just went through with them.
0: Okay.
1: I'm a loyal guy, and so I just stuck with them.
0: And Winnipeg was all over the map there, so I can't use the early career, but all good there. So again, talk with Alex DeLuca. He's the associate attorney here at Conti Law, ContiLawPGH.com. 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Also, Toddy's here as well. Can't forget Toddy. She's giving me that look. Like,
1: I was going to say, she's been kind of piping up here recently. I think somebody might have walked in or something.
0: Very vocal here.
1: Yeah,
0: but,
1: she's a good guard dog here.
0: Now she's rusted up. But,
1: she's laying down.
0: All good there. So other things that you're seeing at the law firm these days that should be brought to the table here.
1: Yeah, and one thing that I work on a lot is guardianships.
0: Sure.
1: And a big key point that I wanted to kind of drive home is that a lot of times with guardianships, if a child has special needs, you know, once they turn 18, then that's when a guardianship is kind of appropriate for that child. Now, once somebody's 18, you know, filing the guardianship petition when they turn 18, you know, that guardianship whole process with the court process can take 6 to 7, 6, 8 months.
0: Right.
1: And so what we like to suggest and kind of advise is to do that 6 months prior to a child turning 18. Because what happens is a child turns 18 and then we start this guardianship process. And 6 months later, the child's been 18. They can technically make decisions for themselves at this point.
0: Sure.
1: They're an adult. And so it kind of leaves a six-month gap there.
0: I was going to use that exact word. You don't want to necessarily have, especially in this specific case, of a special needs person who is on the level, not fully capable of making their own decisions. You don't want there to be a gap at any point, and that, you know, when 18 happens, that's when that switch turns on, no matter what. That's life, that's the law, and you don't want that gap to be there. So when it comes to specifically that actual element of estate planning, that is a very important thing to have done. Again, no such thing as too soon, right?
1: Exactly. So that's one of the
0: 18 could very well be too late.
1: Yeah, and you know, if something happens, the child turns 18 and there's a medical emergency or something, the doctor's talking to the child there.
0: Yeah,
1: they're
0: the
1: 18
0: child.
1: Now, you know.
0: Yeah.
1: The parents' decision making is kind of out the door at that point. So, you know, that could cause some obstacles and cause some burdens on the family. So I can't stress this enough to do that prior to turning 18, you know, maybe even 6, 8 months beforehand, so that we have everything ready to go, and we're starting that court process, you know, beforehand, so there's no obstacles about decision making when that child turns 18 there.
0: Now, among the things that we talked about when we were sort of talking as a group out in the hallway before we started rolling here, you had mentioned something that was mentioned, and you had brought up as well credit card debt and other forms of debt as part of the estate planning process. We talk a lot about the assets that people have, the houses, the cars, the toddies. But in terms of debt, Michelle brings up from time to time a popular misconception that once somebody dies, debt goes away, almost magically disappears into the ether. Not the case, obviously. How is debt handled? How should debt be handled? How is debt reflected as part of the estate planning process?
1: Yeah, so in Pennsylvania, it's really important to talk about this because, as you said, it's a common misconception. Somebody passes away and everything's just wiped clean, and we don't have to worry about anything now. Yeah, exactly. And, you know, somebody with a ton of student loans, you know, that might be nice, you know, but, you know, it doesn't really work that way. So in Pennsylvania, it's kind of a list of, you know, priority debts that the estate could handle, but also if there's no estate, you know, going through this probate process, then, you know, the family could, you know, if names are on there, the family could, in some cases, with different type of, like, debts. There you go, Toddy. I know. Debt's not fun to talk about.
0: No.
1: We have to plan early. I know,
0: Toddy's a good focus group to talk about the things that were...
1: Toddy.
0: If Toddy barks a lot, that means he's not really feeling what we're talking about.
1: Yeah. But, I mean, Pennsylvania kind of has a priority list of, you know, the secured and unsecured debt. And, you know, how that gets handled is dependent on whose names are on accounts, you know, if there's enough money in the estate to pay those. And some people might find out without planning ahead that they might be on the hook for some of that. And it's not a fun conversation to have to talk through that with somebody to tell them that they might be on the hook for that.
0: And I kind of think that at some point that also is a function of on the other side of the table, as it were. You have the Conti Law side, and when you deal with your different clientele, communication is key on the other side of the table to make sure that there are no hidden secrets or agendas. Michelle talked about it last week about a situation where the estate planning process was had a reveal of a Todd, he's just a vocal dog. The estate planning process can possibly unveil some things that maybe weren't necessarily designed or geared to be brought to the table, for better or worse.
1: 100%. So, you know, that whole point that we're talking about of planning before is just so important, so that everybody knows what's on the table as far as, like, inventory, what assets somebody had out there. You know, are there credit cards? Are there, you know, different student loans? Are there different types of, you know, automobile, you know, health insurance debt or healthcare debt or anything like that? You know, having that plan in place and having that conversation, going back to the conversation with your family.
0: Sure.
1: You know, having that, knowing where everything is, all accounts, passwords, and everything, it just sets up your family for success and knowing what they could be dealing with down the line. And then whenever coming into our office, talking with us about these things, you know, from the planning side, not even if somebody passes away yet, from the planning side, having that all down on the table so we know what we might run into when somebody passes away.
0: You mentioned a very interesting word, and one that we haven't really talked about too much, because our topic we really led to talk about too much here, because it's also a very, very important conversation, especially in 2026. Passwords.
1: Mm-hmm.
0: The digital presence we all have in our lives now. And you know, this isn't the olden days when it was just everything was offline. Now we're so very much online. I got to think that, I think the term is digital death, right? The idea of digital death is very much a thing where when someone passes away, not only do you have to deal with the physical assets of the real world, you also have to deal with online as well, in terms of access to the online accounts, the social media, the different concerns that that people have in terms of being online in 2026.
1: 100%. And we actually include that in our documents about having access to these digital assets if somebody doesn't have passwords or anything set up. I usually like to advise that, you know, having passwords with your estate planning documents can only help your family.
0: Sure.
1: So there's a place where they know how to get into these different accounts or get into these digital assets. But one of those digital assets too, and a big point of, you know, especially nowadays, is, you know, social media.
0: Yes.
1: You know, that's another thing as well. If somebody passes away, what happens with their social media? What happens with their emails? What happens with those kind of digital assets that they have? And, you know, that's something that the executor, without any kind of passwords or knowledge of those, is a little bit unaware of what to do. And so, you know, the executor role or trustee or even power of attorney is able to assist with those things. But, you know, if they don't have passwords, it's a little bit tough to get into, and that can just cause headaches down the line.
0: Because when the bad actors are out there, and they know, and when somebody passes away, one of the first things that is probably the easiest target, and this is not necessarily a consumer protection element of the show, but it's also very important to way for people to have these things on point, as it were. A very important target for the bad actors out there are the digital assets of the person who passed away, because that's a pretty quick target.
1: 100%. And these people, you know, they target...
0: It's like breaking your house almost, digitally.
1: Yeah, yeah. And they target, you know, people that have recently passed away, or even people that, you know, are elderly.
0: Oh, yeah, yeah. And that's a big target, yeah.
1: Yeah, and scams are something that I, you know, like to talk about a lot, because there's just, I mean, once you hear about one, then there's a million mm-hmm. other ones, mm-hmm. and they adapt and adjust to people, you know, finding out what they're doing. And you know, I like to talk to people about, I mean, just sitting down here for the past, you know, 20 minutes or so, I probably got 10 spam calls
0: at that point.
1: And you know, there's been a bunch that even my parents have gotten where it's been something that said their son was in jail and needed money to get out of there.
0: Oh, yeah.
1: And, you know, and it's a voice that's similar to mine. And,
0: uh-huh.
1: you know, I talked to them about having some sort of word that, you know, they could ask this
0: a safe word.
1: Exactly.
0: Yeah.
1: And, you know,

0: And so if, you know, they call saying they're me, you know, they can talk through the safe word here and see if it is actually me. And you know, my mother told me a story about she had a coworker that kind of experienced this, that she thought it was her son that was calling and asking for money to get out of jail. And she sent, you know, a couple $1,000 along.
1: Wow.
0: And you know, and it's just, and then the son called and said, what's going on? She said, you're in jail. And he said, no, I'm not, you know. It's those kind of things that are really unfortunate, because, you know, they take advantage of, you know, especially the elderly, or, you know, estate and accounts that somebody just passed away.
1: Right.
0: And I just think it's so important that families and people have knowledge of this and set up safeguards to kind of avoid this situation.
1: All part of the communication process and all part of the communication that should, you would recommend, be done on behalf of the family. And the yourself and the rest of the team at Conte Law are very much on point to facilitate that if need be, in terms of porting people in the right direction if they don't know themselves. Again, 724-784-0239, 724-784-0239. That is the phone number here at Conte Law, 7880 Steubenville Pike in North Fayette. That's where I'm at right now. That's where Alex and Toddy have welcomed me into their office here at the Conte Law Firm office of 7880 Steubenville Pike in North Fayette. 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Very important to online. Also available on the socials as well. So a lot of things on the table here as we talk of the Central System State Play here, the talk of Pittsburgh 3020 WJS. I have a few minutes left to go here. So other things that are cropping up on your end of things you're seeing that are crossing your path these days.
0: Yeah, one major thing is, and I believe I talked about this before, but you know, the importance of that power of attorney, because I've been getting a lot of people that have said, you know, my kids help me out now. You know, their name's on one of these accounts, so they can make decisions for that. But you know, that's only limits to that account.
1: Right.
0: And you know, in Pennsylvania, it's not assumed that your kids can just take over for things. So
1: the
0: power of attorney, you know, it not only sets up an overarching power for your children or a loved one to take over if something, God forbid, happens to you, but it also keeps it out of that guardianship process that we previously touched on. So it keeps it out of the court, where you don't have to go through an 8-month, you know, court process of get somebody to make all decisions for you.
1: And again, part of that communication, part of, again, knowing what needs to be done to facilitate the estate planning process and having Conte Law in your corner to make sure that's all taken care of. And again, no such thing as too soon, only too late.
0: 100%. And peace of mind is one of the greatest things and satisfaction that we get from this job. And, you know, talking through these things where somebody comes in thinking they may not need these documents and explaining to them why they're so important.
1: Sure.
0: And then having peace of mind and after that is something that brings me great satisfaction.
1: Are there any other popular myths that you have to find yourself myth busting every now and then for people who walk into these doors and will swear up and down that XYZ is what they were told and therefore it's what it is? You're like, eh. Not necessarily.
0: One of the biggest ones, and I think Michelle may have talked about this before, but is that trusts avoid, you know, inheritance tax.
1: Yes.
0: That's one of the biggest that I hate to break to people.
1: Somehow
0: whenever
1: the tax man will not cometh.
0: Exactly. and he will. So,
1: yes.
0: You know, unfortunately in Pennsylvania, the only thing that is inheritance tax free is life insurance. So
1: yes.
0: Whether you receive an inheritance through a last will and testament, through being on a named bank account, or through a trust, you know, inheritance tax is going to apply. That's probably number one of what we see as far as people come in saying, I want to trust because I want to avoid inheritance tax. And it's, you know, it's a conversation that, unfortunately, it's probably not going to happen there.
1: No, but, it won't happen in Harrisburg, and it doesn't happen in North Fayette, Pennsylvania, either with yourself and your clients. But, I'm sure it's probably a little bit of baptism by fire for you, relatively new in the game, and not as long as Michelle's been in the game, but to have to, you know, be the bearer of bad news for people. I'm sure it's almost, you have to have that good bedside manner, because sometimes what you're telling your clients may not be what they want to hear, but it's kind of what they need to hear.
0: Exactly, and that's the tough part of the job, but I mean, that is my job, is to, you know, lay out the facts and how things may go, and, you know, as representing somebody in their estate plan, I need to tell them, you know, the truth about what will happen, and there are often times where it might not be the answer that they necessarily want, and, you know, unfortunately there's not a lot, you know, we can do with changing things in, you know, Harrisburg.
1: Yeah, because you're the conduit. I mean, you're representing them, the client, in their estate planning process, but you're also the conduit of the law, and you're the one who has to be the interpreter, be the voice, be the reflection of what the law is as well, and you're the in-between point. And when I call 724-784-0239, or I visit 7880 Steubenville Pike, where we are now, and I pet toddy on the way in, I don't necessarily know what the law is. I could have my perceptions, I could have my misperceptions, but I don't necessarily know what the law is, and that's where the county law team, yourself and the rest of the team, are essential. Essential to estate planning. That's where the team is essential to get me on that right path.
0: Exactly, and you know, it's a conversation where, you know, we know the law, we know what needs done, and it's kind of adhering to that through somebody's, you know, everything's not cookie cutter. Everybody's situation's different. So applying the law and what our knowledge is to specific people's situations, you know, that's where the perfect kind of estate planning documents and plan comes in place.
1: I feel sorry for the person who just walked in the door for about 60 seconds, because that's how long it's going to be till we open that door and Tony gets to be sicked on them once again, because that means our time is up here, and we've done talked away through another half hour here on the Essentials of Estate Planning on the Talk of Pittsburgh 1320 WJS. Tony's been such a good dog down there. Now just rested comfortably, but 7880 Steubenville Pike, that is where I'm at right now. That's where I get to be next week as well, talking with Michelle and Alex and the great team here at Conti Law, contilawpgh.com online. You can reach out to them yourself, 724-784-0239, 724-784-0239, contilawpgh.com, C-O-N-T-I, lawpgh.com. That is the website, also available on the socials as well. Thank you so much for letting me be a part of this there today.
0: Of course. Thank you for having me, and thank you for allowing Toddy to chime in. She might have chimed in a little more than I was anticipating.
1: That's fine.
0: But we appreciate it.
1: Absolutely. Toddy's contributions are always welcome here on the Talk of Pittsburgh. 1320 WJAS, Essentials of Estate Planning. We'll see you right back here in 7 days. Enjoy the rest of your weekend.
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3: And killed on the tarmac. I'm Daria Albinger. Fox News, a runway at Denver International Airport was shut down after trespasser was struck and killed by a Frontier Airlines jet that was taking off. More from Fox's Max Gordon.
4: The person who was hit and killed still remains unidentified. It's also unclear why they decided to scale the perimeter fence at Denver International Airport and stand in the path of an incoming jet. This all happened at around 11:19 Mountain Time last night. Frontier Flight 4345 was hurtling down the runway, taking off for Los Angeles when they struck the person. Smoke was reported in the cabin, and passengers were evacuated via slides as a precautionary measure. In video taken during that evacuation, you can get a glimpse of the aircraft's engine damaged after the collision. The Airbus A321 was carrying 224 passengers and 7 crew members. The runway where the incident happened was shut down for the investigation, and airport officials say they checked the fence line after the incident, finding it intact.
3: 12 passengers reported minor injuries. Several of them were taken to hospitals, though. Tensions remain high in the Strait of Hormuz as the U.S. waits on a proposed peace plan that Tehran is now reviewing. Fox's Alex Hogan has details from the White House.
5: The White House says that as they're waiting for this, the ceasefire is still holding at this time. There's also a lot of other military activity taking place. U.S. Central Command releasing footage of a U.S. fighter jet disabling 2 Iranian oil tankers trying to breach the American blockade. CENTCOM also says that American forces have redirected 58 commercial vessels and disabled 4 since April 13th. One senior British official telling Fox the HMS Dragon Type 45 destroyer now is in the Gulf. The UK's Ministry of Defense today says that the ship will support efforts to clear mines and protect ships.
3: CENTCOM says despite the fighting, which President Trump has described as love taps, that blockade will stay in place. 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
2: Hello, America. Welcome to the Glenn Beck Program from our studios in Florida. We're glad you're here. Thank you so much for listening. I want to start with assassinations, because there's a lot of things coming out where we have candidates, Senate candidates in two different states, actually preaching violence. And, you know, I don't know what it's going to take. What is it going to take for you guys on the left to get it? But we'll go over to that here in just a second. We are at a critical moment for our country. The fight now reaches into everyday decisions that we make. 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Patriot Mobile also offers prioritized premium access on all three major U.S. networks, giving you the same or better coverage than the main carriers. 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

All right, I want to play a couple of things for you. You know, it used to be really simple. If somebody tried to kill the president, you know, it looked like one guy, one gun, you know, they try. You could point to it. You could understand it. You could explain it to your kids. But I think that world is absolutely gone. We're looking now at something really different. 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There's a couple of stories in there about assassinations and what is coming and how bad it is. This president has been targeted officially now more than any other president in history. They have tried to kill him more than any other president in U.S. history. And what we're seeing is a progression. It's a pattern, okay? Let's start at the beginning. In 2016, a man at a rally in Las Vegas tried to grab a gun from a police officer and shoot the president. That's the old model. That's the, what was her name? Squeaky Fromm. Remember her? Tried to kill Gerald Ford. It was impulsive. It's fast. It's rash. It's the old model. It's the old school. Back in my days, we tried to grab a gun. It's close range. It was desperate. 2017 comes along. Things start to shift. A man tries to attack Trump's motorcade with a forklift. Now, think about that. To me, this is the difference between planting a bomb in the basement of the World Trade Center and then that not working and then trying to fly airplanes into the side of the building 5 years later. The bad guys now are starting to think about disruption and spectacle. By 2020, we're not even in that room anymore. Letter arrives, 2020. Ricin, meant to kill through the mail. Distance now is entering the picture. You don't need access. You just need to find a way to get proximity. You need a system, a way to exploit it. And then everything begins to accelerate from there. Now 2024. Planned, well thought out, strangely, seemingly very easy. Butler, Pennsylvania, back to the movie assassin. You know, the story is one gunman, rooftop, and a rifle. And this time, it almost works. It almost works. A bullet hits Trump's ear. I mean, if that's not an act of God, I don't know what is. One supporter is killed. Others are shot and wounded. This is no longer chaotic. This is planned, well planned, and calculated. Elevation, distance, all of it. Here's the part that bothers me. There are lots of warnings here. Lots of them. In that particular case, people saw the shooter on the roof. No one stopped it in time. That roof was left empty and unguarded. Really? How? 2 months later, 2 months after that assassination, same year, West Palm Beach. Man hiding in the bushes at the golf course with a rifle, waiting, watching. This is not anger anymore. Now they're stalking him. And behind the scenes, federal prosecutors uncover a plot tied to individuals linked to the Iranian Revolutionary Guard. This is 2 years ago. And not just Trump, but multiple U.S. leaders are targeted. I want to say that again. It's important because I'm going to tell you the latest. Not just Trump, but several U.S. leaders are targeted by the Iranians. Now, that's a different category. Again, that's not a lone actor. That's geopolitical. That's foreign terrorism. And yet the media is silent on that one. Nobody even brings that one up. Why is that? We're at war with Iran. You would think that that would be a layer, okay? Then we go to the last one, Washington, D.C. Man forces his way into a room filled with the most powerful people in government, armed. Let me say that again, gee. Filled with the most powerful people in government, and he was armed. He fires. Secret Service agent is hit. Survives. But I want you to think about the target. It's not a rally. It's not a golf course. It's a room full of the leadership of the United States. That's not an assassination. That's destabilization. Had it worked, that's destabilization. That is the constitutional order being disrupted. Okay? Because who is

0: was in that room. That could have been a decapitation event of our government. Okay, it wasn't, but it could have been. And if that guy could get in, what's stopping people with real money and from Iran getting in? I mean, remember, oh, well, they can't do that. Who's going to fly planes into into buildings? Well, I don't know. And why is the media treating it like this? Because along the way, there's been other lesser, you know, known pieces of this pattern. You know, an armed man breaching Mar-a-Lago. When was that? 6 months ago? A plot tied to ISIS sympathizers. Again, foreign directed attempts stopped before execution, but foreign funded. Some succeed in getting close. Some never make it out of planning, but they're all signals. They're all signals. Why aren't we listening to the signals? Well, let me give you an example. Let me go to the audio. Where is it? Here. Here's a Michigan Democrat. I believe running for Senate. Yeah, running for Senate. Okay. Cut one.
1: And do you personally see parallels between Nazi Germany and what's happening under the Trump administration?
2: Yeah, I do. It is deeply concerning that we see an authoritarian slide. And as we talked about earlier, dividing people against each other to convince people that if you're not doing well economically, it's somebody else's fault is an incredibly dangerous place for us to be in. I don't think that a lot of people would argue that there are shades of authoritarianism here that we need to be deeply concerned about.
0: Stop. First of all, have you checked who you're running on? You're running with the Democrats. If you're not doing well, it's somebody else's fault. That is your entire campaign. That is the platform of the Democratic Party. What are you talking about? But again, let's just talk about authoritarianism. Let's just compare them to Nazis again. Also, you had another Senate candidate in this time in Pennsylvania that was arrested for making a threat about his Republican challenger. Left voicemails saying that congressman and his daughter would have their throats slit, and then also made threats against the president. So you have two candidates for Senate in the Democratic Party saying this. Now that's a problem. Well, the media doesn't want to address that. Let me give you another one. How about this one? We're going to go to cut two. This comes from Virginia Tech. Virginia Tech, a former Columbia professor, did a tour stop there, declaring his support for Hamas. And he's talking about the term death to America. I want you to listen to this.
3: We are in a war, a racial religious war since 1492, as I'll elucidate in a little while. But we are in a battle for hearts and minds and souls, sir. And so when we say death to America, we mean, and loud and clear, a total end to U.S. empire. The destruction of this crusading settler colony, her entire project, her capacity to meddle and intervene in other nations, to wage war, to engage in coups, to engage in interventions, to continue her ongoing genocide for anti-blackness, for anti-indigenous founding and structure right here where we are. It means a reckoning. It means indigenous sovereignty. It means black self-determination. It means that we would be engaged in the different ways of life according to indigenous traditions and spiritualities and ways of living with the land and not on it.
0: Wow. That's amazing. He's so open-minded and so great. Mohammed Abdu. By the way, the Death to the Academy tour stop, spelled with a K. I guess that's kind of like America with a K. Or did they just have a leftover K, you know, because maybe they were printing signs that said KKKK and they had a leftover K and they're like, oh, no, it's only three Ks. I'm not sure. But, it's so open-minded of him, right? Wow, what could possibly, besides justice, what could Mohammed's reasoning be to collapse and destroy the United States of America? What's happening here, America? What's changed? Everything. Everything. You know, it used to be one guy walking in behind President Lincoln and shooting him. One guy, Hinckley, coming up and shooting the president. One moment. Now it's layered. You have the lone actors. You also have the ideological extremists. You have the distance attacks, the mail, the surveillance, the infiltration. But you also have something else. You have the failure points. You have the security gaps. You have the missed warnings. You have systems that don't seem to be adapting, or at least not fast enough. But you also have, on top of that, foreign intelligence plots. Let me ask you this. Did you notice the news about how we just need to end the billionaires? Oh, if we can just stop with all the billionaires, we'd just be free. Wait, what was that Democratic senator in Michigan saying that, you know, to say you're not successful because of somebody else? I'm sorry. I don't know how that works with ending the billionaires, taxing the rich. Anyway, who funded all that? Foreign money. Millions and millions of dollars from communist China and other hostile actors in the Middle East. Are we looking for any of that? Is anybody putting this together? The real story here? The real story? Connect the dots. Real story is there have been multiple attempts. Multiple. And it's not that. It's how they're changing. From impulsive, those are still in play, to planned, to networked, to international. Now you got all of them. Now you have all of them. And yet the media and those tasked to protect the constitutional order, treating it like this, like nothing has really changed. We're just still dealing with a lone gunman. I don't think so. May I ask three questions here? One, why isn't our system blaring flashing red lights everywhere? Why is this still happening? Why are we not hearing about all the additional threats? Two, has anybody asked, with this trajectory, what does the next version of assassination attempt look like? Not 10 years from now, the next one. And the third one, and maybe the most uncomfortable, is I think the president is traveling to China, isn't he? China has just spent millions of dollars on our streets trying to collapse our system. We know Donald Trump has hurt China a great deal. Of course, you'll never hear that in the media because they're all for China. You'll never hear anybody talk about it in universities because they're getting all that Chinese money. But let me ask you, as they are funding Code Pink and all of the others who are vowing to stop the president by any means necessary, should the president meet in China with the Chinese leaders, or should maybe we meet in some like neutral territory and maybe perhaps, you know, make sure the president's not poked by an umbrella or shake hands with somebody? I'm sorry. I actually worry about the president, and I would be saying the same thing if it was a Democrat and the conditions were exactly the same. This is the president of the United States. Please, Mr. President, don't go to China. Don't go to China. And maybe our DOJ should start really stopping all of the foreign money that is coming in to kill you. Maybe they should spend 10 minutes on that.
4: 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We want connection. There's a big difference. Glenn Beck will be back after this.

0: 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Ricky, repeat what you just told me that the Torchies are saying.
1: One of our Torch members, one with Liberty, said, what do we do then? Do we pray? Do we lock and load?
0: So what, we don't lock and load. We definitely pray for the president. If you're speaking about the president, we definitely pray for the president. And we pray for all politicians, all of them. Because I'm concerned about, you know, mayors and everybody else. We have bred a generation of Marxist radicals, and they are very well funded. And all you have to do is just ask Grok. Generally speaking, historically, are Marxist radicals violent? I mean, I don't even just run that through Grok for me real quick to see what it says. I think the answer is probably pretty clear. Don't do it through ChatGPT, because ChatGPT will say, well, I can't make any blanket statements, and I think you're racist for even saying those things. What does it say?
1: Glenn's just looking at me while I type.
0: I know.
1: Let's see here. Marxist ideology frames politics as irreconcilable class warfare.
0: Uh-huh.
1: Explicitly endorses revolutionary overthrow.
0: Uh-huh.
1: And later theorists, Lenin, Trotsky, Mao, other names I can't pronounce, treated violence as necessary or desirable to smash the bourgeois structures. Okay. By any means necessary.
0: Right. So, by any means necessary, of course. So that's what we've bred. We have taken our kids. We've put them in these colleges. Stop paying for college. If your kid starts to drift, cut them off. Cut them off. Get them out of that college. But we've got our kids in these colleges where they're being indoctrinated, and they are becoming Marxist revolutionaries. And it's not just happening in the colleges. It's happening in some of our grade schools. Did you hear how many schools let their kids out for May Day and showed them how to protest? Protest for what? Communism? So we've allowed this to grow in our midst. We have to take care of our own families, but we have to pray, because they'll kill anybody that stands in their way. If Elizabeth Warren isn't radical enough for them, look out, Elizabeth Warren. You're going to be on their target as well. I mean, I've said that for years. These people will eat their own in the end. Mark my words. You don't believe me? Read a little history. Most important thing to do is pray for the Republic. Hey, join our education movement with The Insider. 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All right, more in a minute. Carol Roth joins us next. Talk about the economy, what's coming.
2: Glenn Beck. We'll be back.
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0: Welcome to the Glenn Beck program. We're glad you're here. Thank you so much for listening. With everything that's going on in the world, and there's a lot, I want to bring Carol Roth in to talk a little bit about, well, let's start with oil. Why did oil go up, Carol, when the president announced he was opening up and protecting some ships going through? Do you know?
1: So I think there's something, you've heard of the boy who cries wolf problem, right? And unfortunately, I think that the president has a little bit of a strait will be open and safe problem. Some investors may, put it to the side, and sometimes you see that in the stock market. But the hardcore investors, those who are in the bond market, those who are in the commodity market, they are looking at not what the president is saying directly. They're reading between the lines and they're taking note of his actions, because the president happens to be very transparent if you know what you're looking for. And basically, every time the yields on the 10-year get into the range of about 4.4%, the administration, led by a very smart guy at the Treasury and Scott Bessent, starts to worry that we're going to have bond market dysfunction. And so the president comes out and says, everything is going to be good. Everything is, going to be wrapped up here soon. We're taking care of everything in an effort to get those yields down and to buy them, a little bit of space and a safety buffer. And if you are in the bond market, and you're in the commodity market, you've noticed this pattern, and at some point you don't believe it anymore. And obviously, the longer that this goes on, and the more tail there is, there's going to be on costs and economic consequences. So I think that you have, in certain markets, certainly each one is individual in terms of how they're digesting information and has different focuses. But I think that they have caught on to, every time we hit this level, this is what the administration says, but we're not actually seeing an end to this conflict. And, investors who are very focused on geopolitics and oil and gas, believe that the strait at this point is closed indefinitely and that there's no clarity about when an opening date is really going to happen.
0: So even if ships, apparently three American flagships have gone through, even if ships are going through, now none of them had oil, I think, but
1: yeah. So, obviously there would have to be a long extended, not a one-off situation or a three-off situation, but there would have to be a return to some sense of normalcy and flow. And even then, that doesn't mean that there's, definitely an end to the conflict, but, that within the context is going to have a different read in terms of the market. And look, the reality is, Glenn, that there have the cost of gas and the cost of oil on a worldwide basis should be higher at this point in time. There has been a lot of concerted efforts in terms of strategic petroleum reserve releases across the world and other efforts to try to keep this down and keep a lid on it during the conflict. So even at the high levels that we're at, it could be worse. And I think that, again, that's part of the calculus, is how much runway is there to keep a lid on this over time. And obviously, the longer that it goes on, the more, longer term risk there is.
0: So the flying bananas are done. Spirit Airlines is out. And Elizabeth Warren, when she announced this with Joe Biden, that they weren't going to merge with JetBlue, she said that's a win for the Republican, win for Biden. Well, it's not a win for anybody who had tickets on a cheap airline to go someplace, to go see grandma or go back to school or whatever it was. That's not a win for you today. All these people have lost their jobs. The airline is closed. And the only ones that will win are the bigger airlines.
1: Yeah, the thing about the Elizabeth Warrens, which has in progressivism, but basically liberalism in general at this point, is that they are always wrong and never in doubt. And this is a very dangerous combination, because, you can have this moral preening, but it doesn't replace economic reality. And they are so decoupled from the economic reality, either because they don't understand or because they don't care, that they, get to be Ralph Wiggum from The Simpsons. Oh, I did a thing. I helped. And, no, you did not help. They take their victory lap. And then what happens is that long term, everybody suffers the consequences. You know, M&A is part of my background. I'm a recovering investment banker. You know, we see this all the time. You have a company that needs a lifeline and another company steps in and it's letting the market sort it out. Does it mean that, you know, that that would have worked? I don't know, it's, you know, 50-50, but at least there would have been a chance. What they did is they took a struggling company and they said, no, you cannot have that lifeline. Look, we did a good thing. And like you said, now we have less choice. Now we have people who are out of a job. Now we have, you know, less of an opportunity for this to work its way out, you know, in the markets and in the system. And this isn't just about M&A. This is about minimum wage. This is about rent control. Yep. This is about every time they don't understand or don't care about economic reality, they want to do a thing. They want to do their Ralph Wiggum thing and be helping. And they're not helping and they're making it harder for Americans to thrive, to be successful, and in some cases just to afford the cost of living. And unfortunately, that's where we're at today.
0: Well, but you can't. I'm sorry, but I can't give them the benefit of the doubt on this because every time, I mean, the facts are out about minimum wage. They're going to go and say there needs to be a minimum wage now. They're going to try to pass it in Congress again. No, especially not a national minimum wage. What somebody can live on in Preston, Idaho is different than what somebody can live on in New York City. That makes no sense whatsoever. You put a national living wage together and it's $25. The people in small towns of America, you will lose those jobs. You will lose many of the jobs in the big cities because people can't afford that as a business. And the proof is there. They just never seem to want to look at it.
1: Yeah, I mean, if you recall, I'm with you on this. If you recall, my second book was The War on Small Business, which talked about what happened during COVID and how there was this, you know, direct attack on the small businesses of the world. And the intention behind it is that small business equates to freedom. You know, small businesses are very independent. They're scattered geographically and individually. They don't have the funds to support these candidates and the lobbying efforts and, you know, quote unquote, you know, legally launder money the way that big businesses can. And so, you know, they always talk about how it's Main Street's term and we're here for the backbone of the economy. But at the end of the day, they're not thinking about the economy. They're thinking about their power. And what consolidates their power is being in bed with the big guys, which is why we have corporatism instead of capitalism these days.
0: And it seems to me that these companies need to go through with it. I just saw an interview with the mayor of Seattle, and she's like, Starbucks is not going to move. They need us. They need to be in Seattle. I don't think they do need you, but they might have some loyalty to Seattle. But I have to tell you, if I heard somebody who had been marching revolutionaries in front of my business say that, I would be so, but I'm different. I'd be like, you know what? Wrap it up, gang. We're moving. I don't care where we're moving to. We're going to move to Tennessee. We're going to move to Florida. We're going to move to Texas, but we're moving. That's it. Enough. Same in New York. You come after these corporations. Are they actually going to move? Do you think?
1: I mean, we've seen it here in Chicago. Absolutely. Over time, they're going to be forced to do it. Ken Griffin, who was the founder of Citadel, which is a major financial services firm, got absolutely fed up with what was going on in the state and the attempt to milk businesses, milk the, you know, quote unquote wealthiest people. And so he took his own tax base. He took a bunch of jobs. And oh, by the way, a lot of philanthropy. You know, he gave a lot of money to improve the city. And what we're seeing is it's not only him, but other wealthy people who have left. And the burden is now falling to the middle and working class. You have a bunch of people who are saying, I don't understand how, you know, my property tax bills keep going up. I don't understand why everything is getting more expensive here. It's because they're driving out the people who are giving the most dollars to the state in order to be able to operate. You think the state is going to all of a sudden peel back its budget? No, they're just going to continue to pass it on. So instead of growing the pie, they're shrinking the pie and you have to eat a bigger piece of it. In this case, the pie is not delicious, Glenn.
0: Yeah. And it's sad because the ones who pay, like Spirit Airlines, it's the poorest. It's the poorest people. You know, nobody rich, you know, is riding Spirit Airlines. It's just the people who are struggling, you know, day to day to get by, who are, you know, wanting to save money, and Spirit Airlines was there for them, and now they're not. Can I switch subjects? Right, and they're going to go ahead.
1: Oh, sure. Go ahead.
0: Finish up.
1: Well, I was just going to say that they're going to price people out of being able to take a vacation. The people who are at, you know, the working hard, working class people are no longer going to be able to fly because the government had to get in the middle and say, I'm sorry, you can't have this choice.
0: Exactly right. Exactly right. You know, we did our big celebration for America's 250 or Freedom 250. It's always confusing because Freedom 250 is the conservatives doing something. Right. America's 250 is the big corporate, you know, and progressive thing that wants to keep America kind of, you know, the American founding is problematic. So we don't really want to focus on that. That's an actual quote. But, you know, I remember, I'm old enough to remember the bicentennial. I remember in 1976, it was everywhere. Everywhere, and there were products everywhere. I don't see any marketing of this at all anywhere. Do you?
1: So this is a crazy thing. There was something that came out from Oreo in the last couple of days that they're doing a special edition Oreo with red, white, and blue filling in the middle. So of course, my initial thought, like, okay, great. This is, you know, 250th anniversary celebration. Finally, we're going to see some merch. And no, they're doing it. They're calling it the Firecracker Popsicle Edition instead of branding it with this huge celebratory milestone. And it's just, as you know, not only a patriot who would buy, you know, every piece of merch that is out there because it's just, you know, fabulous and you can't get your hands on enough red, white, and blue and things that celebrate America, but as somebody who focuses today a lot on marketing and branding, you know, this is just leaving cash on the table. And the fact that no one in corporate America is stepping in to this celebration, I have seen almost no merchandise. And it's a shock because I would have thought the second we hit January 1st, we would have seen the American flag, red, white, and blue everywhere. It's been absolute radio silence. And now we have a product and they didn't even put the branding on it.
0: Yeah, it's crazy. I didn't even know that about Oreo. That is nuts. If Firecracker, nuts. What, you can't say? Yeah, who else is marketing? I guess you could market those to France and England as well, the red, white, and blue. But I mean, you know, it's clear who they're for. Thank you so much, Carol. I appreciate it.
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0: Welcome to the Glenn Beck program. I'm in Florida for a week, and then I'm off overseas. I'm going to be with Tommy Robinson in London next week. I would just ask you a personal favor, if you would pray for my team for guidance and spiritual eyes. I would greatly appreciate that. Speaking of keeping people in your prayers, Rudy Giuliani. If you're a longtime listener, unless you were listening to me locally, you probably found me maybe right after 9/11. It's when I started the national show. I was supposed to start in January 2002, but Dr. Laura was not talking about 9/11. She refused to talk about it, and the network said, we have to talk about 9/11, so they moved me up and my start date up. And I remember 9/11. I remember it being... And one of the scariest days of my life, one of the scariest days, I think, of your life, too, if you were there and you remember it. And because we didn't have any answers. We didn't have any answers. We had the mayor of New York, Rudy Giuliani, and he was, I thought he was an incredible mayor. But 2001, it was, he changed. He wasn't just the mayor of New York. He was the mayor of America for a while. You know, because it was... You know, the sirens wouldn't stop and the smoke was still coming out of the pit and the families were waiting for answers that nobody could give. And then he showed up and he stood at ground zero with the firefighters. And he was covered in ash and the police officers that hadn't slept. And he told the country the truth the best he could, you know. We're going to get through this. I don't know what comes next, but we're going to get through this. And that mattered. Leadership is not about having all the answers. It's about showing up when everything else is falling apart and refusing to let people feel alone. And Rudy Giuliani did that for New York. And he did it for all of us, I think. He reminded us what resilience was. You know? And he was the guy who just stood in the rubble and said, hey, tomorrow is coming and we're going to be okay. He's in a hospital. He's in critical condition. No matter what you think of Rudy Giuliani and his politics, he took that moment. The entire country looked at him and he led. And to me, that's worth a moment of thanks and a prayer for his future. Rudy Giuliani, keep him in your prayers.

Some people in today's world really feel forgotten. There's a Jewish woman named Esther I'd like to tell you about. In her home in Israel, Esther is living through days and nights in fear. Sirens are sounding, rockets screaming through the sky, long stretches spent in a bomb shelter. She's 84 years old. Esther's frightened. She's fragile. 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Saying that last goodbye to a furry friend that you've loved over the years is devastating. 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
4: Monitoring for the hantavirus. I'm Carmen Roberts, Fox News. Global health authorities are watching for any sign of the hantavirus that appeared on a Dutch cruise ship and left 3 dead. The ship is set to dock in Spain's Canary Islands tomorrow, but some passengers left the ship before the virus was detected. Fox's CB Cotton has more from New York.
5: And today, the director of the World Health Organization on social media, he shared a letter that he wrote to the people of Spain's Canary Islands. In it, he said the outbreak is not another COVID-19, and the current public health risk is low. Before the virus was detected, the ship's operator said more than 24 people from across the globe, including the U.S., had already left the ship. So far, now, health officials in Arizona, California, Georgia, New Jersey, Texas, and Virginia have confirmed they're monitoring people who recently traveled aboard or may have been exposed through international flights. State health departments have said none of these return passengers are showing symptoms.
4: And health officials believe a Dutch couple may have contracted the virus during a bird-watching trip in Argentina before boarding the ship. Still no name on the pedestrian hit and killed by a plane taking off last night at Denver International. One reason may be the person was partially sucked into one of the jet's engines.
6: Frontier Flight 4345 was hurtling down the runway, taking off for Los Angeles, when they struck a person who had gotten out onto the runway. Smoke was reported in the cabin, and passengers were evacuated via slides as a precautionary measure. The Airbus A321 was carrying 224 passengers and 7 crew members. Airport officials say they checked the fence line after the incident, finding it intact.
4: Fox's Max Gordon reporting. 12 passengers reported minor injuries, with 5 transported to hospitals. 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
1: Glenn Beck is on.
2: Hello, America. There's a lot going on today, especially in the Middle East. But I want to give you a bigger vision of this president on what he is doing with the choke points around the world. He is single-handedly reshaping the entire world. He's not doing it with the, you know, WEF and the United Nations, everything. He is doing it as one man with a vision and reshaping everything, the entire world order that has been set into place in 1945. And it's incredible to watch if you know what you're looking for. I'll break that down. But I want to start with this judge who... I just feel bad for people who try to kill the president. You know, this is the second guy the president has apologized, or this judge has apologized to, you know, when they get into the courtroom after trying to kill the president. Second guy. I feel so bad for you. Come on, let's hug it out. Come on, let's hug it out. And we'll start there in 60 seconds. 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

0: What do we got going on today? What kind of crazy things is America up to today?
1: Well,
0: I would like, before I start this story, I would like to suggest that if you've committed any kind of federal crime, if you're trying to, you know, if you're doing robbery, fine, whatever. But if you are somebody that's in the government that has committed a crime, or you are being prosecuted by the government for some sort of crime, you know, some political crime, I think we should have a new lottery. I don't think if you are being tried in the District of Columbia, I don't think you can get a fair trial. I really don't. And so I really think we should start having lotteries. Now, I know the Constitution says it has to happen, you know, inside of where the crime was committed, yada, yada. But too much crime is happening in Washington, D.C., and too many things are happening where the judges are like, nah, you know, I don't really think that's a problem. Okay, so you had a gun and a knife, and you were going in to kill a whole bunch of people. But let me hug it out. I really think, I mean, you might get the District of Columbia. I'd like a lottery. You go in, you might get the District of Columbia. You might also get a judge and a jury in some East Jesus, Kentucky, where the people aren't really, you know, kind of all down with a DEI hug it out kind of stuff. You know what I'm saying? So you have a chance of getting the hugging judge or the hanging judge. What do you say? Can we compromise on that? Maybe? I mean, I'm not saying we have to eliminate all hugging judges. I would like to, but I'd like to be reasonable and say you just have a shot at getting the hanging judge. The latest radical charge now with this trying to assassinate the president, Donald Trump, Cole Thomas Allen, as, by the way, have you ever noticed assassins always have three names? He walks into a court, and what happens?
2: Come here, you knucklehead, what'd you do?
0: The magistrate judge, Zia M. Faruqi, I guess I was so many things. I don't even know where to start with the name. Okay. But anyway, he comes into Faruqi's courtroom and he doesn't scold the guy who actually did anything. He scolds the jail and apologizes to the would-be assassin. I'm sorry. Jeez, whatever you've been through, I apologize for the prior week. Wait, what? What? Are we talking to the same guy here? I mean, I would be standing in the courtroom going, Your Honor, you might have this guy come in. This is the guy who went to the White House Correspondents' Dinner, armed to the teeth, shotgun, handgun, knives, fires at a Secret Service agent, almost point blank, would have killed him if he wasn't wearing a vest. He had planned it for weeks. Remember that guy? I think this is who you're talking about. No, I'm not confused. I know exactly who he is. Now, he's not a kid. He's not confused kid. This is just the latest of attempts to decapitate the leadership of the United States of America, to blow a hole through the heart of the Republic. Kind of a big deal, you know what I mean? It's not like I went into CVS and I stole some gum. And the judge is there, he's wringing his hands. Oh my gosh. Was he on suicide watch? And he had to be escorted into the shower wearing a padded vest? Oh my gosh. Oh my gosh. Now, there is one thing that I didn't like. He asked for a Bible. He wasn't given a Bible. He should have been given a Bible. What is the problem with that? Why aren't we doing that? Oh, I know. Because we're an insane town where everybody in Washington, D.C. hates Christians. So why would you give him a Bible? Give him a Bible. Maybe he'd come up with something like, hey, wait a minute, I shouldn't have done that. Now, Faruqi looks at the conditions, and he says with a straight face, my gosh, you came in here, you were escorted into the shower? They thought they were going to kill yourself, and they escorted you, you had to wear a padded vest the whole time? Oh, this treatment is worse than what anybody on January 6th got. What? Let me remind you, for years, the D.C. jail has been a disgrace, and everybody knows it. It's filthy. It's violent. You know, we could get into the reports of sewage, mold, denied medical care, and yes, restricted religious access, especially for the January 6th defendants. Okay. And many of those were, oh my gosh, they were violent.

0: grandmothers.
1: They were violent grandmothers who walked through the door. Mm-hmm. An open door. Yep. Some of them were held pre-trial in solitary-like conditions for months, denied basic rights. And it took their complaints to finally force the U.S. Marshals inspector to expose the rot for everybody. But it took months for that to happen. This guy's been sitting in jail for a week. And by the way, the January 6th, I don't remember the January 6th grandmother writing, "Well, I'm going to put my knitting down and then I'm going to kill all of the people that are running the country." No, they weren't trying to murder the president. Some of them were really bad people. But a lot of the people that went to jail on January 6th and were in solitary confinement, they were exercising what they believed their First Amendment rights were on January 6th. And yes, some faced much worse than what Ellen is griping about. Lockdown 23 hours a day, families blocked, lawyers fighting for basic humanity, lawyers trying just to see their own client in jail. So the record is really pretty clear here, Faruqi. The outrage over January 6th, those conditions were real. It's documented. And it was worse in many cases because it was dragged on and on and on and on and no one would put a spotlight on it. But Faruqi, he knows because he handled a lot of those cases himself. So he knows the history. He detained some. He fined others heavily. But now the man who literally pulled the trigger in an attempt on Trump's life, he's comparing, well, I was going to say apples to oranges, but it's not even apples to oranges. It's apples and hand grenades. So he throws in a dig about pardons not erasing history. Gosh. What is going on here? I'd like to move that we have a lottery system and keep trials out of the District of Columbia. Because I don't even think it's America anymore. At least in the court system. I don't even know what they're doing. This is a judge in the swamp treating a direct threat to the president of the United States with kid gloves while the system crushed grandma and dads for far less. Now, I don't know about you, but I think attempting to assassinate the president isn't a protest, okay? It's an act of war against the republic. It's aiming to decapitate the power structure that keeps the country free. Cole Allen doesn't deserve an apology from the bench. He deserves the full weight of the law. Secure detention until a jury decides. And if he is guilty, and I don't know how you get out of the guilty thing, we have him on tape doing all of those things. We have him on tape saying he's going to do all of those things. We have his written letter saying it. We have his family also say he was trying to do all these things. I don't know how you're gonna find him, you know, not guilty, but believe me, in Washington DC, they'll find a way. He should get the maximum sentence here. Judge Faruqi, with all due respect to the robe, and because it looks lovely on you, it does, your comments reveal a dangerous softness at exactly the wrong moment. Okay. We don't need judges apologizing to assassins. We need judges who protect the innocent, deter the violent, and remember that equal justice means treating threats to the president that you don't like with all the seriousness that it demands and all the seriousness you would give to the threat to a president that you do like. And notice the difference between those who were not carrying guns and knives and threatening to kill the president and those who did. I mean, if this is the standard in D.C., then yes, Congress, the courts, the American people, you have to demand accountability. The rule of law is not optional. I know a lot of people think it is, but it's not. And it should never be when the target is the leader of the free world. Not ever. Faruqi, you sound like a dessert. And maybe you'd be a lovely dessert. Would you like a little more Faruqi? Oh, I don't know. I've just had so much Dubai chocolate. I don't know if I could have a bite of Faruqi. No, you've got to have it. Oh, there's nothing like Dubai chocolate and a little Faruqi on the side. I'd love to impeach you, but that's not the way it works, unfortunately, with your gig. But America, you better start recognizing not left or right, right and wrong, because this is 100% wrong. But it doesn't stop there, and that's the good thing about my job. I could go on and on and on because the insanity never seems to stop. More in a minute.
0: You know, the host does have to pee every now and then. Glenn Beck will be right back.

0: Right now, the voices in our culture are loud, but the truth is often silent. Today, preborn needs your help to speak the truth. 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Let me give you a couple of other stories here. A lockdown at the White House was caused by a U.S. Secret Service officer shooting a suspicious armed individual who shot a juvenile, according to the Secret Service deputy director. Reporters say they were ushered from the North Lawn of the White House to a press briefing room after the lockdown was called. Whether it was directed to the president or not, we don't know, but we'll find out. I got a lot of confidence in you, Secret Service. I'm sure you're on it. The plainclothes officer who was patrolling the White House perimeter observed that the suspicious adult male had a visual print of a firearm not far from the White House complex. Is that a gun in your pocket? Several uniformed Secret Service police officers then confronted the man. He tried to flee on foot and then fired in the direction of the officers. They fired back and struck the man. Man was transported to a hospital. Quinn had no comment on his condition. Oh, can we hold him and cradle him and just sing him really sweet songs? Because I would hate to have him go in front of Faruqi. He also noted the motorcade for Vice President J.D. Vance had just driven before the incident. Whether or not it was directed to the president or vice president, we don't know, but we'll find out, blah, blah, blah. Okay, so yet another armed attempt at shooting somebody in our government. Congratulations on that. All of you on the left must be so happy and so proud. Let's see. We also have Democratic California Representative Ted Lieu, who posted 8647 on his X account. Oh, that's funny. That's funny because the whole country is saying James Comey didn't know what that meant. He didn't know that that was a threat to the president of the United States. And because of that debate, Ted Lieu knows exactly what it means. But he's like, you know what? It's going to be funny anyway if I say it, especially after everybody's trying to kill the president over and over and over again. Oh, no, we should turn down the rhetoric in this country, but we've got to start with the Republicans first. Thanks, Ted. Let's see. So we have an assassination attempt, another guy in the White House with a gun. Then we also have Ted Lieu. What else do we have? Oh, we have the graffiti on the Lincoln Memorial reflecting pool. The feds are investigating who spray painted 8647 on the reflecting pool. Oh, again, probably some prankster. That's it. You know, probably just some prankster. He didn't know what he was doing. Then we also have the nonviolent leftist, Raymond Chandler. He's from Pittsburgh. He just left a voicemail that says, I want you to put that firearm to the president's head and pull the trigger. Oh, crazy rabbit tricks are for kids. Oh, and then somebody else finally, we got a guy who's a brewer. He's a leftist from Wisconsin. Kind of redundant there, isn't it? And he was saying, you know, gosh darn it, another one failed on the assassination attempt. And so, He said he's filed papers to become the next governor of Wisconsin, but he's also, I mean, he could really, well, he's a patriot because he said free beer for anybody who actually kills the president. Oh, well, there's a strange incentive, but no big deal, right? Right. Got free beer day. We almost got it. That's what he said. We almost got a free beer day. You know, either a brother or a sister in the resistance needs to work on their marksmanship, or Trump's just faked another assassination to get a positive news cycle. We'll never know, but we stand ready to put up free beer on the day that it happens. And this guy is still walking around. This guy's now running for governor of Wisconsin. Congratulations, Democrats. You really have. No, you've got the best of the best. You do. You have the best of the best. Do you see what you've turned into? Is it beginning to imprint on anybody? Because it is on half the country. I don't know how you're missing it. But it's making you into a very dangerous group of people. I would suggest that if you are a Democrat and you don't vote like me and you don't agree with me, you at least start saying online and you make it very, very clear. I'm not for any of this. I'm against all of this. I think this kind of, I don't like Trump. I don't like his whatever. You say whatever you want. But I am not for gunplay. I'm not for free beer to assassinate. I'm not for these jokes. I'm not for any of this. Can we get an amen from a single Democrat? I just want regular people. I don't expect this from the politicians. They're so far, their soul has been sold so long ago to the dark side. You're never going to see them do anything. You're never going to see them turn around. They'll only turn around or pretend to turn around if their voters actually start to turn on them and say, you know what? I could vote for all kinds of different tax policies. I can even go some Marxist ways, but I am not going down the road of death to anybody who disagrees with me. Just not going to. I know history enough to know where that leads. Hey, join our education movement with the Insider. All you have to do is sign up at glennbeck.com/torch. 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All right, back with more in just a second.
1: 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We'll be back.
0: Some people in today's world really feel forgotten. 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

0: you want the small stuff, you watch cable news, okay? They'll tell you all about the tweets and the tariffs and the latest polls and everything else, and that's fine. But if you really want to understand what's happening with Donald Trump, you have to zoom out. Zoom out so far in that you see the globe like a chessboard and the oceans like the arteries that they are. Because we are so used to small vision politicians that only talk about we're going to own the libs or win the next election. But unlike the progressive left, which honestly has a vision so huge that you not only most people cannot even see it, you know, the collapse of the West into a great reset, but they don't want you to see it. With Trump, it is a vision as big as what the left has done over the last 100 years, but it is imperative that you see it because it is at this moment the only actual plan to defeat those who wish to cut America down to size. Okay. So I want you to look at what he has done and look at it not as random chaos, because that's the opinion you get everywhere else. I ask you, look at this different. It's not random chaos. These are choke points. There is a handful of narrow sea lanes and canals and islands and resource triangles that control the flow of energy and trade and the minerals that are going to power this next century. And you can love Trump, you can hate Trump. It doesn't matter. But Trump is the first president in decades who seems to get that America doesn't win by being nice on the world stage and giving everybody some of our stuff. America wins by making sure that the world has to come to us for things it cannot live without. So I want you to imagine the world map here with clear eyes. Right now, everybody's talking about the Strait of Hormuz. 20% of the planet's oil passes through that narrow throat every single day. 20%. That means Iran can threaten to close it. If it's a nuclear Iran, they do close it. They completely control it and they can charge whatever they want and no one can do anything because they have nuclear weapons. And also China can muscle in. So Trump's answer has been energy dominance at home and leverage abroad. Flood the market with American oil and gas so no one cartel, i.e. OPEC, or rogue state, i.e. Venezuela or Iran, can hold a gun to the world's head. Then make sure that our allies know the difference between talking tough and actually being tough. So you have the Strait of Hormuz. Then the other choke point is the Strait of Malacca. This is like the jugular of Asia. 80% of China's oil, most of Japan's, South Korea's, all of it funnels through that strait. Whoever influences that strait influences the factory floor of the planet. And Trump is not blind to it. And nobody really has even brought this up. I mean, it was like a one-day story. He's used tariffs, naval presence, and everything else. Straight talk with Beijing to make sure that they understand that the Pacific is in their private, you know, lake. He just made a deal a couple of weeks ago with Indonesia that gives us a major role in that choke point. So that's choke point number two. 80% of China's oil comes through that choke point. Another probably 20% of their oil comes from the Strait of Hormuz, and we're now in both of them. Next, the Strait of Gibraltar. You come around, you got some oil. Now you go through the Mediterranean and you come out into the Atlantic Ocean. That is the entrance to the Mediterranean. The next one, the other choke point, is the Panama Canal. By the way, we just did a deal on the Strait of Malacca and we did another one with Morocco on the Strait of Gibraltar. So notice we have the Strait of Hormuz, or we're getting it. Malacca, that's done. Panama Canal and Morocco with the Strait of Gibraltar. So far, we got a lot of choke points that we didn't have before. Then Greenland. Greenland, this one we tried to buy outright because he sees what the Pentagon sees. The Arctic ice is melting. New shipping lanes. The shipping lanes are opening. Whoever plants the flag there first controls the roof of the world. The Northwest Passage and the Northern Sea Route. They're not theory anymore. They're tomorrow's Suez and Panama. Trump wants America sitting on that high ground, not begging for permission from Denmark or Russia. Then there's the resource map that most people still haven't even looked at. It's called the Lithium Triangle. Argentina, Bolivia, and Chile. They are sitting on more than half of the planet's known lithium. Why would we want to have that? I don't know. Electric vehicles, batteries, the whole green tech fantasy runs on lithium. Venezuela is the largest proven oil reserve on Earth, currently run by a regime that hates us, not anymore. And if the rest of the world keeps chasing net zero fantasies and shuts down their own drilling rigs and mines, while China corners the rare earth processing, who do they call when their lights start to flicker? They need the lithium in that triangle, which we now have a presence in. We've just kicked China out of that because of the Panama Canal and Venezuela. If that doesn't work with lithium, they got to have oil. They call the country that quietly secured the lithium, the oil, the shipping lanes, and the Arctic routes. Don't you see that's what he's doing? We're not used to seeing a vision like this. It has honestly been, well, it's been since Kennedy with a vision this big, but Reagan had a big vision, but it was simple to understand. We're going to collapse the Soviet Union. That wall is coming down. And so it was really easy. This one, I don't think the president could say all of these things. Now everybody knows, all the players know, and so he probably could get away with it now. But you didn't want to reveal your hand on what he's doing. And so he made it look like it was chaos. Wait, he's talking about Panama. Now he's in Greenland. Now he, what is it? Strait of Gibraltar? What is he doing? Now they all know, but you need to know because this is the biggest play I've ever seen. It's not drill baby drill as a slogan. This is a grand strategy. Europe and Asia are virtue signaling their way into energy poverty. As they continue to do that, America becomes the indispensable supplier again. We'll control the spigots, the straits, the canals, the minerals. We set the price. We set the terms. You want to talk about America first? This is America first. This keeps the dollar working. If you lose the dollar, you are Venezuela overnight. We will in America. And I know nobody understands this or wants to believe it. But if we let the Marxists do to us what they did to Venezuela, we too will be eating our zoo animals. That's the way it happens. You collapse the American currency and this game is over. Over. You think you have problems now? Wait until that happens. This is the only plan that I have seen, you know, that is actually looking to the next 100 years and going, okay, what is it going to take? World's most powerful navy, best energy technology, best energy, best AI, best strategy. No one can take that away easily. So why should you care? Why do you need to explain this to your friends? The choke points. You need to explain this to your friends because American workers, real ones, not coastal consultants, not banking guys, they get the jobs building the LNG terminals, the drilling rigs, the battery plants, the ice class tankers. It means lower energy eventually at home, lower energy prices. That ripples through every factory, every farm, every household. It means the dollar stays the king because all the commodities are priced in it and the supply chains run through the choke points that we have or influence. It means China or anybody else that wants to play games, okay, go ahead. We'll just turn the valve enough to remind you what actually keeps the modern world running. Don't you see we hold all of the cards? If the rest of the planet actually does what the climate crowd dreams, they stop exploring for oil, they stop mining rare earth minerals, they shut down their nuclear, they pray to the windmill gods, then our leverage is absolute. They will need to have that. There's no way around it. And the reason why nobody's talking about this is because A, it doesn't fit the narrative of the left, and B, it's not normal president thinking. Normal presidents manage decline. That's what we're used to. They sign climate accords. They hobble us. They leave choke points to whoever wants to play hardball. Trump doesn't manage decline. He looks at the map. He sees the narrow places that matter. He says those belong in the American sphere of influence. One way or another, through deals or alliances or strength, whatever it takes. Like him or not, forget about his personality. This is what he's doing. This is why this is America first. This is the kind of thinking that built empires, built America in the first century. You control the arteries and you control the future. If somebody, how long do you think you're going to live if your arteries are all blocked? The world's blood is oil, it's energy, it's technology, it's rare earth minerals. If somebody else can block those arteries on us, we die. If we're the ones keeping the arteries open or able to block them for our enemies, what happens to our enemies? We don't want to beg for a seat at anyone else's table. With this strategy, you own the table. That is the plan, and it's not perfect. It's not without huge risk, but it is historic in scale. I don't understand why people can't see this. If it works, and the early moves suggest it's already in motion, I mean, we have this Iran thing is worrisome, very worrisome. But America, if it works, doesn't just stay number one. We enter new golden eras on our terms. And the rest of the world can either get on board or learn to live without us and our military and the oil and the lithium and the shipping lanes that they've all taken for granted. Under this new way of thinking, America is not going to be taken for granted anymore. But this is all up to you. If you don't share this with your friends, if you can't explain the choke points, if you can't look at a map and say, I want you, look at, listen to me, family, I want you to look at a map. I don't care what you think about him. Is America in trouble? Is the old system working the way we've done it? Do you want to manage the decline and lose the American dollar and our way of life? Okay, we all can agree on that. No? Great. Then let me show you what he's doing. You have to explain this to your friends because it's your move now. With the election coming up, all of this will end. You'll be back managing decline. So if your choice really is America, then you have to first think bigger and understand just this one concept today, because there's so many levels to this. This we should just put out in a series of videos and put it on the torch, Ricky. I'll just do chalkboard videos on this. But if you can just understand just the choke points, this part today, and show that you can think bigger, maybe you can convince your friends to also think bigger. We have to stop thinking about just the next election or just the latest Twitter outrage or what's right in front of you. You need to see, oh my gosh, there is actually, he's changing the entire structure of the world that was established in 1945 and that was good for a while and now screwing us. He's changing all of it. And it's happening in real time. And this election, it's up to you. Can we think bigger, America? Can we still do that? More in just a minute.
1: Well, now that you got that mental picture in your head, Glenn Beck will be right back.

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9: So, going to England next week for Tommy Robinson, just covering it. Am I speaking at it? Do you know?
10: You have 5 minutes allotted.
9: Okay.
10: And, yeah. I mean, it's kind of up to your security team if you're speaking, right?
9: Yes.
10: We're talking to the embassy.
9: I know. England is on the
10: ears.
9: England is on, she knows. England is on the highest alert it has been on. And so it is a little dicey, but you know, it's worth standing up and saying, unite, you know, we've got to stop this Sharia law nonsense. It has to stop. That's happening next week. I would ask that you would pray for us and our team as we make decisions and as we are going over next week, that we just are guided by the Spirit, and have extra spiritual eyes to see anything that might be going on.
10: I am going to be rooting. I've seen the speech. It is actually really super inspiring. And I am going to be rooting from you from the plane on American Islands on the route back to
9: I wrote Florida. It and now I've lost it. Did you please tell me you have it?
10: I have it.
9: I don't even remember where I was when I wrote it, but I wrote it down.
10: The story of Glenn's life.
9: I know.
10: Ask him how many iPads he's lost, y'all.
9: Don't ask. I got a phone and I'm like, I'm never going to lose this phone. I have no idea where that phone is. Absolutely no idea where that phone is. It's just, they're too small and iPads are too big. You know what? I should just get a chip in my head so I never have to worry about it. Wouldn't that be great? I bet you do. Yeah.

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2: Iran. I'm Daria Albinger, Fox News. Tensions remain high in the Strait of Hormuz as the Iranian government reviews the latest U.S. peace proposal. Fox's Alex Hogan is at the White House.
3: The White House says that as they're waiting for this, the ceasefire is still holding at this time. There's also a lot of other military activity taking place. U.S. Central Command releasing footage of a U.S. fighter jet disabling two Iranian oil tankers trying to breach the American blockade. CENTCOM also says that American forces have redirected 58 commercial vessels and disabled four since April 13th. One senior British official telling Fox the HMS Dragon Type 45 destroyer now is in the Gulf. The UK's Ministry of Defense today says that the ship will support efforts to clear mines and protect ships.
2: CENTCOM says even with the ceasefire still in place, a U.S. naval blockade will remain in effect. An investigation continues into a deadly strike last night at Denver International Airport. A Frontier Airlines flight that was taking off hit and killed a woman who had apparently trespassed onto the tarmac. More from Fox's Max Gordon.
4: Frontier Flight 4345 was hurtling down the runway, taking off for Los Angeles, when they struck a person who had gotten out onto the runway. Here's radio traffic right after the collision.
5: We just hit somebody. We have an engine fire.
4: Smoke was reported in the cabin, and passengers were evacuated via slides as a precautionary measure. The Airbus A321 was carrying 224 passengers and seven crew members. Airport officials say they checked the fence line after the incident, finding it intact. The identity of the person, though, is still unknown. And the runway where the incident took place was shut down for a time so investigators could do their work. But according to airport officials, the accident scene has now been cleared and the runway is back open.
2: 12 passengers reported minor injuries. Some of them were taken to hospitals. 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